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3: Transfer. We'll get to that because there's ramifications of the Lakers sale. There's some things that kind of go into it, and we'll get to it.
4: Is there an expansion franchise that the Iger Group was looking at in Vegas, right? Well, I mean, there's a whole ton to kind of unpack here when it comes to the sale of the Lakers. And, oh, by the way, the Dallas Cowboys and old Jera are now valued at $15.5 billion. So it's Lakers, that take happens. That. Yeah, it's a whole other animal right
3: it
4: there.
3: It is. It is. Well, you mentioned Vegas. I need some help to start the show here tonight because this I'm going on a bachelor party tomorrow. It is my second youngest brother. He is getting married. Very excited. I'm very happily married. I went on my own bachelor party. We're not going to Vegas. We're not going to Vegas, but it made me think of this. Should guys just bring their own food to bachelor parties? This is a debate that I've had. So I have four brothers.
5: Wait, what?
3: So like, we're getting ready for this bachelor party. And everybody's like, well, who's taking care of the food? And I was like, why doesn't everybody just bring their own food? And they go, well, you know, communal, we'll all sit all right. down. I'm like, I'll bring steaks. But outside of that, I'm not waking up and cooking you guys breakfast every morning. I'm not your mother.
4: I just did this, right? So we have the Fitzsimmons brothers reunion every year. We get all the cousins together. And there's 15 of us, right? So I'm the one that goes out, and I'm called the advance team by my wife, right?
3: Okay.
4: So I'm the one that goes out early, and I do the big grocery shopping run, right? Which is, you know, a big old freaking ticket, you know, for breakfast, lunch, snacks, whatever,
3: saying.
4: Right? And then I also cook a vat of red beans and rice. Being
3: what
4: from
3: are you
4: Louisiana,
3: doing tomorrow? You want to go on a bachelor party tomorrow?
4: No, stop. honey, hush. I've done it, and I ain't doing it again.
3: I will pay you to come and do this.
4: So, yeah, tomorrow, I make a vat of red beans and rice, right? And so everyone has their first meal is done, and then you can snack on it for the next two or three days, right?
3: Okay.
4: I mean, I'll put red beans on a biscuit for breakfast. I mean, it's that easy. But I am the advanced team, so I understand where you're coming from. I'm the one that arranges, like, if we're going on a boat, does anybody want to play golf? You want to go on hikes?
3: Guess right? what I did? I booked the boat. I booked the house.
4: Thank you.
3: Did
4: so,
3: it.
4: Having said all of that, go ahead, man. Fire away. Do you get a thank you? Is there a, hey, man, appreciate it?
3: I
4: mean,
3: guess.
4: Where is it when it comes to the family vacation / bachelor party, bachelorette party? I've never gone on a bachelor party. Still haven't had one. Of course, I haven't taken my wife on a honeymoon either. We got married during football season, so that's a whole other part. But anyway, but go ahead, fire away, man. I'm like, if you want to, if you want a sounding board, I am here for
3: okay,
4: you.
3: Okay, so here's the thing. Okay, this is and I think 1-888 say ESPN. Tell me if I'm wrong for this. Okay, number one. There are 10 guys going. It's not like it's 25 guys. There's 10 guys. I know every single one of them. They're my brother. First off, there's five of us. There's five Fontanas on this trip alone.
4: Lord.
3: And then five friends, and we're all get along. We all, you know, we're
4: already have a problem. We already have a problem.
3: That's a whole other story. Then we said, okay, so that's my first thing is, I would actually feel worse if it was guys I didn't know, right? Because if it's guys you don't know, you feel maybe bad about shooting them straight. Everybody in this group, I have no problem shooting them straight. That's number one. Number two, the 8 out of the 10 of us are over the age of 30. We're adults. We're beyond adults. pack your own stuff, man. Pack your own stuff. I'll get a case of water for the group. And I ordered steaks ahead of time. The steaks are done. Sides? Yeah. I don't want to be sitting there mashing potatoes all night where everybody else gets to hang out, sit outside in the fire, have a cigar. Well, I don't want to be involved in that.
4: All right, so Matt, I'm that guy. I have no problem cooking the meal. I really don't.
3: I can't stand it.
4: But I don't. If you're going to critique the meal, then now we have a problem.
3: That's right.
4: Like, oh, my steak was a little rare.
3: Okay. Can I?
4: Well,
3: throw
4: put
3: this...
4: that sucker in the microwave, Jackie. I mean, I don't. I mean, what the hell, man?
3: They're all coming off at the same time. Right. They're going to be the same temperature.
4: Yeah.
3: Nobody cares. How about this, Ian? If I buy the food, does that then absolve me from cooking
4: now,
3: at all over 3 days?
4: I still cook, but I turn in the receipt. Like, hey, boys, you're Venmoing my wife. Because I don't have, and this is going to shock Blondie. Our producer tonight, by the way, it's not Stasha Yankee. It's Renee Canellis, a.k.a. Blondie. This won't shock Blondie. I don't have a Venmo account. I don't have PayPal.
5: There's a whole other conversation to be had.
4: Everybody
5: about the people in this world like you.
4: Yeah, shoots. I still deal with cash. I carry cash.
5: Killing
4: right?
5: us.
4: I know.
3: Then I got to go put it in the bank. Then I got to get it in my credit. You know, it's on my credit card. It just bing, bang, boom, done.
4: All right, so you and I were in allegiance here for a moment before we get the Lakers, and
3: now all of a sudden Venmo has separated.
4: You're offense and I'm defense, right? Okay, so now we have completely gone on. And Blondie, does this shock you that I don't have Venmo or PayPal?
6: No, not really. No.
4: Yeah,
6: there you go. You seem like an old school kind of guy.
5: Like, it tracks a little bit.
6: It tracks.
4: I'm telling you. Zero chance I will ever have Venmo or PayPal.
6: He probably still has cash underneath his mattress.
4: Are you hoarding pennies?
3: It's
4: in a couple cowboy boots and a hidden little gem, right? Yeah.
6: That's the reason why pennies are still in circulation.
5: He's hoarding them to hold on to them.
4: I'm just looking for that 1912 penny that's worth like, you know, 1 million. So I'm still looking.
3: Hey, Powerball's up to a billion. Speaking of billions.
4: That's another conversation for later in the show because that's already been done by our college football career with Kelly Stauffer, Mark Kestisher, John Madani, our producer, and my sorry butt. So, yeah, that's done. That's already been purchased.
3: We're in for that. Well,
4: but bottom line is this. You have a problem with a guy who is – cooking also bought the groceries.
3: See, that's I think I don't have to cook if I buy the groceries.
4: Oh, dude.
3: I don't think I should have to cook. If I show up and I go, here's everything, I'm out. I don't want to touch the stove.
4: This is on a family vacation, a boys' trip, no matter what.
3: Yeah, that's what I think. Family's different because, like, you know, my kids are going to that. Like, what are you going to do? Me looking at my 33-year-old brother, looking at him like, make your own. Make your own dinner, man. I'm not cooking this. I'm not. And plus, again, cooking for 10, that's not that bad. That's not so bad.
4: I cook like, for damn near 20.
3: That's what I'm saying.
4: I'm all about it.
3: Yeah,
4: I love
3: see,
4: it.
3: I think I will. At this point, I'm going to have to go buy the food because I know no one else will. That's the other problem, that I know some of the guys on this trip, they're going to show up with two bags of pretzels and go, yeah, I'm fine for 3 days. What else do I need? I'm fine.
4: Good.
3: You know, a couple cases of beer and some pretzels. Fine.
4: And that one to pay. See, that's the other part. Yeah. So you have to fork over the cash.
3: Oh, there was nobody that's being allowed in that house tomorrow. Everybody paid. Thank God.
4: All right.
3: That was not happening. They were not getting in the car.
4: Well, speaking of money,
3: yeah,
4: $12.5 billion. Does that work for you?
3: It would work for me, Ian Fitzsimmons, because Matt Fontaine, Ian Fitzsimmons tonight here on Amber and Ian. The big news of the day, the Lakers have been sold just 14 months after they were purchased. A lot going into this whole situation. It's an interesting one. Let's get right to it. Ramona Shelburne, she was on First Take, of course, ESPN NBA insider, and she explains how this deal came together so fast.
7: Josh Kushner and Bob Iger were involved in the expansion process in Las Vegas. They had a bid group together. The bidding in Las Vegas was getting extremely high. At some point, they looked around and said, why are we bidding on an expansion team? Before we do this, let's call and see if the Lakers are available. So they called Mark Walter, I'm told this was on Sunday, and said, hey, before we go forward with the Las Vegas deal, are the Lakers available? Could we make you an offer for the Lakers? And Mark Walter wasn't interested in selling, but the number they discussed, $12.5 billion was something that he had to think about. And he had, I think, 1 or 2 days to think about it before this started moving forward, before they had to move forward with the expansion process. But, you know, Mark Walter purchased the Lakers just last year. That went through in 2025. It was approved by the Board of Governors at $10 billion. So from October of last year to right now, he just made $2.5 billion on the Los Angeles Lakers.
3: That's Ramona Shelburne talking about the sale. And Fitz, I mean, it's just 14 months. I get you want to turn a profit. There's some other things going on with Walter that are being reported about potential investigation.
4: Being investigated.
3: And all
4: that. Yeah, yeah.
3: Yeah, and that's just something. Something just seems odd about this. I don't know.
4: Well, he also owns, for people who don't know, Mark Walter also owns the Dodgers.
3: Correct.
4: And he has turned them into and has spent money and invested in that property. Look, what happened here with the Lakers in this investigation, it's remarkable. The question is now, if you're a Laker fan, because you were all excited about Walter and his group, mm-hmm. spending money on the Lakers like he does with the Dodgers. Now, he's not owning your team anymore. Now, what happens with the Lakers? That is something to be seen. Kind of like if you have a family reunion and you have one guy on the grill, right? What the hell happens? Who's responsible?
3: And it's the guy that's a bad cook, potentially.
4: There you go.
3: You know, you could have people on the trip that know how to cook, some other do. It's a skill to run that grill over there, and I'm just going to lie and say I'm really bad at it.
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3: Hey, this is Rich Eisen. Coming up on Thursday, Hall of Famer Thurman Thomas joins us on the outset of another Super Bowl run for the Bills. It's Aaron Rodgers and the Steelers' turn in the four downs machine, and Carolina Weidrich joins us in studio. 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
2: This is Stephen Holder covering the Colts, and the story to watch out of Indianapolis has been that of quarterback Daniel Jones and his absolutely remarkable comeback from this torn Achilles tendon he suffered last season. He's done just about everything in training camp and checked all the boxes. He's dropped back from under center, he's thrown on the run, and he's scrambled out of the pocket. And it's hard these days to even tell that he sustained this injury, and everything right now is on track for Jones to start week one against the Baltimore Ravens.
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3: Two-a-days we go to Indianapolis and the Colts, and a season that they let slip away coincides with that injury to Daniel Jones. Amber Nian right here on ESPN Radio, ESPN App, Sirius XM, Channel 8, presented by Progressive Insurance. I'm Matt Fontani, of course, Ian Fitzsimmons with you tonight. And we look at the Colts who, I mean, Ian, 8-2. 8-2 into their bye week. Daniel Jones, and he did start the next two games that they lose in overtime to Kansas City and they fall to Houston. He tears Achilles. They lose seven straight. They finish 8-9 and miss out on the playoffs after that 8-2 start. Jones back healthy. Jonathan Taylor paid. Alec Pierce paid. Michael Pittman gone. Interesting team, that Indianapolis Colts.
4: It all starts with the quarterback. Now, look, with Jonathan Taylor, as you mentioned, just got paid. One of the best running backs in the entire league. And I love the resurgence of the running back, right? But you only pay a certain guys, you know, after 4 years, in my opinion. Jonathan Taylor is one of those dudes. Yeah, he's worth the investment.
3: Mm-hmm.
4: Yeah, Bashaun Robinson just got paid. Jahmyr Gibbs just got paid. Those guys are not good running backs. They're great running backs. And there is a damn difference because they're weapons, you know, not just running backs. JT's one of those dudes. But it all starts with the quarterback and Daniel Jones. Now, his last three starts, even before he got hurt, we saw a little bit of a regression. By all accounts in camp and watching Shane Steichen, I think it was this morning with Pat McAfee, my gosh, I mean, Daniel Jones is spinning the ball, man. So if DJ is right, along with that offensive line anchored by Quentin Nelson, who's just a guy you want in the sandbox with you. And if a bully comes up on you with three buddies and starts going, you know, just go back to when you were in kindergarten and you're in the sandbox and here comes, you know, Brian Billiott and a couple dudes and they start wailing on you. You know who's going to come to your rescue? Quentin Nelson. And he's going to whip everybody's ass. I mean, everybody. So it all starts up front, but if DJ's right, Daniel Jones, man, the Colts are one of those teams that are going to be a contender in that division without question.
3: You mentioned it, Daniel Jones, Shane Steichen, Indianapolis Colts head coach. He talked about Daniel Jones and more when he joined Pat McAfee a little bit earlier today.
5: Early on, it looks like he's 100%. He looks completely healthy. Are you kind of just cutting him loose, or does part of you feel like you kind of got to keep the governor on him a little bit just to make sure, hey, we want this guy to be completely healthy come week one?
6: Yeah, I think, you know, I've said this many times, but he attacked his rehab the right way, and he feels really good right now. And so the playbook's open right now, and obviously we're in controlled environments in practice, but he is gaining that strength and that and all that stuff with what comes along with the energy, and he's looked really, really good so far. And I really haven't had, you know, concerns up to this point, and it's only getting stronger.
7: Okay, you announced earlier today that he will not be playing in any of the preseason games. Great. Happy to be a season ticket holder.
8: Once it count.
7: All right, yeah, let's get him to the regular season. Mm-hmm. Okay, let's get him to the regular regular season.
6: That's right.
7: Yeah, that's Mike right. Mike Rice, who covers the Patriots for ESPN, said, one view from the media tent, both Patriots and Colts will likely be pleased with overall practice, 24 first-team reps, valuable and controlled competitive environment, but Patriots' top units didn't finish strong in two-minute drill, which ends things on a less inspiring note. On that note, D-Butt has a question for you, Coach.
8: Yeah, Coach, you talked about controlling environments. Obviously, with joint practice, it's a little less control. I know as a player, I like the team drills because I'm seeing different shifts, different motions. As a coach, what's your favorite part about these, I guess, period, these joint practices? The red zone, one-on-ones, inside run, seven-on-seven, two-minute. What is it for you?
6: I think it's the chess master going back and forth, you know. It's a controlled environment, you know. They check, we check. There's a lot of that stuff, especially with the starters in there. And you get to go through that, obviously, in the film session as well and kind of play that game. And I think, you know, quarterbacks, obviously, Daniel enjoys that part of it with the rest of our guys. But that's what I love about this. You know, you go against your defense in training camp, you know, so many days in a row, and now you got a chance to go against somebody else and see different looks. So I love that part of it more than anything.
4: I love that last question from D-Butt.
3: Yeah.
4: Darius Butler. Matt, it takes the fans inside of the game because there's so many different avenues. What's your favorite part of coaching, right? Or for a player, what's your favorite part? Is it goal line? Is it 7-on-7? Is it 11-on-11 in red zone? Is it, you know, third and long situations? Whatever it might be, they go through every single situation you can imagine. Love that question from D-Butt, and I love the answer from Steichen. That takes you inside the room and onto the field. Just phenomenal access right there.
3: And it's such a good point to bring up, too, talking about, you know, Shane Steichen on Pat McAfee yesterday. So you'd be talking about the Colts. And I think even for me, Ian, it's easy to forget. Like, Daniel Jones has only been there for 2 years, right?
4: Yeah.
3: After he left the Giants, he spent the 1 year with the Vikings, and he comes into the Colts in a situation that, like, you know, he kind of saved it with Anthony Richardson not panning out the way that they had thought. For him to come in,
4: well, they
3: and
4: should have taken Anthony Richardson again.
9: I agree. And you see now, you know, McCarthy with, you know, Minnesota. We'll talk about that a little bit later. But just there's quarterbacks that are going to be missed in the first round, and certainly it seems like they missed on Anthony Richardson. But it's like with
4: McCarthy. We'll touch on. You mentioned it. I don't think that McCarthy's done, but AR.
9: We'll get into it.
4: Two different things. AR had like 15 starts. You mean, you know, JJ at least won a national championship.
3: And he's won games for the Vikings, too. It's just not his job to start anymore. But, like, yeah, the Colts, it's easy, at least for me, because, like, I just feel like, oh, yeah, Daniel Jones, he's been in there forever. Like, no, that was his first year starting. And he got him out to that 8-2 lead, got hurt. Yep. And I guess just to that point, and why it was such a good question there with Darius Butler, was, like, they're still growing. Like, Shane Steichen with Daniel Jones and the offense that they want to put in, they're still growing and trying to implement what they want to do. So I guess it's twofold, right? It's scary that they could be even that much better than they were last year, but there's still so much work that they have to put in because it's easy to forget. Like, oh, they're 8-2 and so good. But, yeah, I'm like, yeah, he just got there.
4: I'm worried about that wide receiver room, especially with Alec Pierce being banged up. Tyler Warren at tight end is a weapon. I'm going to give you a name that I think will be a household name by the end of the season. Bryce Betcher. I think fourth or fifth round pick out of Oregon. I covered him at Oregon. This dude will whip your ass at linebacker. He wore 28 out there at Oregon. Watch out for Bryce Betcher at strong side backer for the Colts. He will be a household name come the end of the season.
9: He looks like a linebacker. Like, when you watch him play Oregon,
4: like
9: he looks like a linebacker. So I hope that carries over to the Colts a little bit. We'll see. And also very much a division. Like, we'll see what the Texans have. We'll see what the other teams have. Could be very much for them. Coming up, a Hall of Famer is going to join the show. It's Amber and Ian here on ESPN Radio, the ESPN app, and SiriusXM, Channel 80.
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0: It's Evan Cohen. 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
8: For my money, there's only one team right now that you can classify as Super Bowl or bust, and that's the team that's put together their crew. They'll meet you outside. They're the Los Angeles Rams. They get Myles Garrett. 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
1: I'm Christine Lisi from the Bronx. It's game one of a Wednesday baseball doubleheader on ESPN. Spencer Jones, a two-run single. That's got the Yankees with it.
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0: drop their shoulders and just be who they are. And a lot of people did not have, they didn't have any concept of how hilarious Adam Vinatieri is. Matt Montana in for Amber Wilson. I'm Ian Fitzsimmons here on ESPN Radio. The Hall of Famer, Adam Vinatieri, joins us right now here on ESPN Radio. And Vinny, we've known you a long time, man. You keep it light, as always. But before we get into your speech, everything else, you know, your journey, let's go back to where it started, man. People don't realize you're a South Dakota State jackrabbit. I mean, that's where it all began. Go back to those days to now you're wearing a gold jacket in Canton, man. Sum it up.
1: Well, good thing he was pretty naive and didn't realize how difficult that was. I just was a kid that wanted to try to get to the league, get a head start on life, and make a couple of dollars in the process, right? So I was chasing a dream all over the world, went to Amsterdam, played one season in the NFL Europe over there, and I just chased a dream, just kept going at it and see where it would end. And yeah, I would have never thought in a million years that I was hoping I could get maybe a couple of years in the league, you know, and get a head start on life. I never thought I would play 24 years and be in Canton at the end of my career. So it's amazing how well it worked out. I was surrounded by amazing coaches and unbelievable players, and it was just a great run. You know, being on two really great organizations, franchises that won a bunch of Super Bowls. Like, I couldn't have wrote the script any better, and I would have never imagined, you know, 30 years ago or whatever it was when I was sitting there at South Dakota State, that it would ever have turned out like this.
2: Adam, I feel like I owe you a debt of gratitude and maybe even some money, because you won me a lot of fantasy leagues back in the day, Adam, because you were always the first kicker taken. There was always somebody that you were like, the fourth round, like, it is Adam Vinatieri. Like, it kind of makes sense. But with so many of the big kicks that you had in the weather, in the pressure, was there something that you just always went through your mind before those kicks? Was there something that was able to kind of maybe calm you in those moments to hit arguably the biggest kicks in NFL history?
1: Well, you know, I do believe some people like to have the game on the line in their hand or at their foot. There's other people that absolutely do not want to have that, right? There's people that are like, man, I just want to be in the game, in the midst, but they don't want to have the last second shot or be up in the ninth inning and you're the last batter kind of thing. And I guess I always enjoyed that as a kid. You know, I wanted to play a position in whatever sport that I played that I was in the middle of the mix. I kind of felt confident enough in my ability and or knew that I was going to work hard enough that if the game came down to me at the end, I felt pretty confident about certain situations. Now, in saying that, obviously, we don't make every kick, we don't make every catch, we don't make every whatever, but literally, like, playing soccer, I was center midfield because I wanted to be around the ball the whole time. And baseball, I was a catcher because I wanted the ball in my hand every time. Even in football, I wasn't just a punter and a kicker. I played quarterback as well because I really wanted it. If I played well, we had a chance of winning. If I played poorly, we're probably going to lose. So I just was that guy that enjoyed the pressure. A lot of people have asked me, would you rather have a game winner? Or I'm like, well, of course. So everybody wants to win by 35 points and sipping Gatorade on the sideline, waving at your family. But if it was coming down to a last second kick, I definitely wanted it being me on the field rather than hoping and praying that the other guy that was out there on the other team missed it, you know? So in my mind, I never really shied away from the pressure. I guess I felt like, you know, and maybe that's just because I was in a family, you know, with an older brother that we competed every day. And I just had something in my mind that just enjoyed having that pressure and that competitive part. And I think you develop that over time, obviously. I mean, I don't think I was that good at it when I was young, but I always liked the pressure. I always wanted to have that opportunity. And if you're the person that likes that and you seek that and you work your butt off for that moment, then more times than not, you're successful.
0: The Hall of Famer Adam Vinatieri joining us here on Amber and Ian here on ESPN Radio with Matt Pantano, who's in for Amber Wilson. I'm Ian Fitzsimmons. All right, Vin, take us to a game-winning kick. Let's go to the one you've talked about a lot, but for people, the younger audience who may not have heard it, describe it, man. It's the snow. It's the Raiders. The Super Bowl's on the line. The mental approach to snap, hold, and foot to leather, right? The execution. Go ahead. Fire. The floor is yours.
1: Well, yeah, you mentioned the snow, and then you mentioned the Super Bowl, which are two different games, obviously. And we'll touch on both of them, right?
0: Come on.
1: The one in the snow was a very, very low percentage kick. And, you know, obviously that's probably the kick that I'm the most proud of in my entire career. Definitely the most difficult kick that I've had in my career. Not to say that I didn't play some other games and kick some kicks in the snow as well. But that particular situation, everything was stacked against us. You know, it's divisional playoff game. We're down by three. If I miss this kick, the game is over. Literally, I mean, we're cleaning out our locker the next day, and the postseason is done and gone, and now we're in the off season kind of thing. So I'm not sure you could get a more pressure packed, more intense kick than that. And then, you know, honestly, I just kind of relied on. I didn't think outside the box. I always try to tell everybody, you know, I stay in my little 3-yard by 3-yard box, right? Like I can't block, I can't snap, I can't control a lot of the other things. The only thing that I can control is like you said, foot on leather and being prepared. So I just trust the process and don't get caught up too much in the situation or the moment, right? So that was one of those that I literally was like, okay, several things that went through my mind, a lot of snow on the ground. So I was just taking short steps so I wouldn't fall. I knew that the rush wouldn't get a good rush, so timing wasn't going to be, we didn't have to worry about getting it off in 1.3 seconds because I knew they couldn't get there as fast. So you could take just a hair more time, but still getting it online, getting it elevated enough over the line of scrimmage, and then it's still a 45-yard field goal, so still got to travel in all that snow and that blizzard and the wind and it was a crazy day. So that one was one that I didn't think too much about the situation, because if you did, I would have peed my pants probably, right? I would have been like, my God, this is unmakeable, right? So I just tried to rely on, like, hey, go out there and do what you can do, and let's see how it goes. Fast forward 2 weeks later, now we're in the Super Bowl, right? And I had the privilege to be on the sideline most of the game while the guys were building that game, and we got down to the end of the game, and Tom, who's done so many times, marches down the field and gives me an opportunity for a 48-yard field goal. Walking out onto that field, different situation, but similar in the sense that you have to block out everything. You have to, like, I know there's millions of people watching on TV. I understand what that kick meant, right? But you try to block that all out and just focus on the process and saying, this is a 48-yard field goal. We don't have any wind, rain, craziness now. It's just about kicking the ball the way you're supposed to and blocking out everything else. And that to me was an incredible kick, because you live your entire life dreaming about having the opportunity to be in that exact moment, right? In that exact situation. Yeah. And then being able to focus in, concentrate. When it left my foot, like when I hit it, I felt, man, you like, there's times, if you're a golfer, there's times where you hit a golf shot and you just know when it hits your club, you're like, man, I didn't even feel the ball on my club. You just know you pured it. That was the same kind of feel that I felt on that particular kick. I still looked up after it was gone to make sure it was going where it was going, but I just knew in my mind that I hit it really well, and I just knew it before it was even gone that I hit it really well. And then when you look up and it's dead center going through the uprights and the last play of the game and we're world champs, there's absolutely no feeling like living your childhood dream and it actually comes true.
0: People don't know that Vin, they found out on Saturday, the dude is funny as hell, man. I mean, he's freaking hilarious. So the Zingers, we're going to play a few right now.
3: Unfortunately, Bill couldn't make it here today. There's a lot going on at UNC right now. He may be on a recruiting trip right now looking for the next Lawrence Taylor. I thought it was because training camp had already started. But in truth, it's because he's judging his girlfriend's cheerleading competition.
0: Who came up with him? From the Belichick girlfriend line to McAfee and your wife? I mean, what the hell, dude? I mean, who came up with him?
1: Honestly, you know, my son, my oldest son, AJ, he's 23 years old. He's a very... he gets a sense of humor from me, obviously. But we were bouncing jokes back and forth on to each other, and we're like, "Hey, that would be really hilarious. Let's see if we can fit this in." You know, people ask me, like, "Who wrote your speech?" And it was just he and I, and then we, you know, a little ChatGPT to make sure that we were grammatically correct, right? But he and I just bounced jokes off of each other and talked about, you know, because honestly, I wanted to have a very memorable speech.
0: You did.
1: Wanted to thank everybody that helped me along the way. You know, give love to the people that needed to have love. Unfortunately, I couldn't mention everybody. You don't have enough time, right? And then have some fun in the middle, and then at the end, just kind of tell my love story with the game of football and what it meant to me. And I thought it hit pretty good, to be honest with you. I really, really enjoyed it. I was nervous as heck going into it because I just wanted to make sure that my feelings got conveyed the way that I wanted them to. And then as it was going, I was like, man, I love this. I just loved being up there. It was almost like lining up for that game winner again. It was just, I got off the stage. I was bouncing around. I was smiling from ear to ear. I don't know if I've even came down from the clouds yet. Just having so much fun out there.
2: Adam, I wanted to ask about the position, right? Because obviously Morton gave you the call, which was awesome. Jan Stenerud, the only other pure kickers as far as back in the day, a lot of people kicked while I played.
0: Morton Anderson, by the way, damn it.
2: It's got to be a sense of pride that you are only one of three pure kickers in the Hall of Fame. But also, is there a little element of you that you feel like that position, for even as important as it is, isn't getting enough love when it comes to the Hall?
1: Yeah, I mean, it's a very difficult position to get into the Hall at, you know, as a specialist, a punter, a kicker, whatever. Obviously, Jan Stenerud changed the position when he was the first soccer style type kicker, and so I mean, he revolutionized kicking at that point. Morton Anderson, and I gave him a little juice in my speech. He knows, yep. I absolutely adore him and love him. He was my hero growing up as a kid. It was a humongous honor for him to knock on my door. Like I said, I give him a little zinger in it, but he knows how much I love him and how much I care about him. I couldn't have picked a better person to knock on my door. It was super emotional when he did because how much I looked up to him. And there's people that, you know, the position is maybe not respected the same as some other positions, but you got to be pretty dang good to get that knock on the door as a kicker. That's for sure.
0: Vinny, by the way, man, one thing that a lot of people don't know about you, you will spend time till 1 o'clock in the morning going over field goal block, protect, punt block, punt protect with a young, aspiring special teams coach, you know, until 1 a.m. sipping whiskey, right? You're one of one, dude. You're one of one. Now, that story I'm talking about right there, folks, is my baby brother, Devin. Yeah. He loves you.
1: He's a good man. I just love football. I love helping people out. We've had young guys. We had a rugby player that came over from South Africa that knew nothing about football, and I literally mentored him to try to help him understand the game of football. And, you know, maybe I can't play the same way that they do, but at least I understood it and could teach it a little bit. And anybody that wanted help, even the young kicker that's trying to come in and take my job, definitely helping them to try to get to further on their career. I just feel like that's the right thing to do. I really love giving back.
0: You're the best. Vinny, man, congratulations. Earned, awarded, all of it. You did it, man. Congratulations, and thank you so much for your time and the stories. Just absolutely amazing. Uh-oh. Thank you, bud.
1: Appreciate you. Thank you for having me on.
0: Oh, Vinny, it's our pleasure, man. With Matt Fantana, I'm Ian Fitzsimmons. He's in for Amber Wilson. Dude, we could talk to him for an hour.
2: Oh, it's great. I mean,
0: stop. Yeah, we're running along. Sorry, man. We could talk. He's a Hall of Famer. We could talk to him for hours.
2: The kicking, the snow. Like, again, the most famous, I'm going to say it, the most famous kick in football history. He's just like, hey, man, wanted on my shoulders. And then for a Hall of Fame speech to go to the Pro Football Hall of Fame, he's like, I had to hit up a little ChatGPT. I had to do the same thing. I put it in a ChatGPT, and they're like, did you go to school? Did you study the English language? That's me. That's not Adam and Tara. That's me, if I had to do that. But, yeah, that was my favorite thing. Like, yeah, unbelievable. We had to throw it in there. Hey, throw it in there, make sure it's all good. Yeah, it was so great. No, he is the best and a Hall of Famer, Adam Vinatieri. Well, coming up, Mike McDonald. He's already in mid-season form. It's Amber and Ian here on ESPN Radio, the ESPN app, SiriusXM, Channel 80.
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6: Hey, it's Evan Cohen. 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

0: Seattle Seahawks have won Super Bowl 60 in pretty dominating fashion. They win their second Vince Lombardi trophy.
1: We knew what we had in our locker room. 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
2: Winning the Super Bowl is pretty special. 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
4: Man, I'm on cloud nine. I ain't gonna lie.
5: One, Hard Knocks, one of the best parts of the preseason. And this one's a little different, that you get the defending champion Seattle Seahawks. I think a lot of people are learning a little bit about Mike McDonald. It's Amber Dean here on ESPN Radio, ESPN App, Sirius XM Channel 8. He's Ian Fitzsimmons. I'm Matt Fontana. 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
6: Hey, Matt, let me ask you a question.
5: Yes.
6: So Hard Knocks, when it first debuted, good Lord, what, 15 years ago?
5: At least.
6: Roughly?
5: Right? Something like that, yeah.
6: That was the first behind-the-scenes access that we ever had.
5: Mm-hmm.
6: And that's what made it, oh my God, like must-watch on HBO, right? And then now we have Twitter and Instagram, and players are all, you know, putting stuff out there. So you're not as behind-the-scenes. This version of Hard Knocks, and maybe I'm biased because obviously I've got family on that squad.
5: Mm-hmm.
6: But it seems a bit different because, man, the access they have and the stories they're telling, it just feels a little bit different. Am I biased, or do you agree or disagree?
5: No, I think it is. And by the way, debuted in 2001, but went away for a little while. It's been back since 2007.
6: God, holy
5: it's been
6: Lord.
5: Almost 20 years consistent, 2007. And then it's gone on, you know, in the last couple of years to the in season and, you know, kind of the off season. But we all call for what it is. Like, when you think Hard Knocks, you think the training camp version. And I think what you're talking about, Ian, is so right. And that, I think, is a credit to Seattle, because if for people that don't know, the teams that are on Hard Knocks usually have all final say about what makes it into the show, where when the crews come in, they shoot everything. Right, relative, right? There's some areas they can't go into. There's some meetings. But for the most part, most meeting rooms have a standard static camera in it, and it's shooting content all day. And then the front office, the communications people, the coach, they all sit down, and they could say, you know what? Hey, you got a picture of the chalkboard up there. There's a play on it. We don't want that.
6: Now they're right? they're blocked out. Right,
5: right.
6: Yeah.
5: Everything.
6: Yeah, yeah.
5: So, like, I think you're right in a way, and in giving credit to Seattle for allowing a lot of this. But it's also a bit of a change, where a lot of what Hard Knocks was the team that, what were the rules? You missed the playoffs, you got to do it, right? You don't have a new head coach, you're going to have to do it. We have the defending champions to do it. Like, this one feels so different, because a lot of times it was teams trying to, we had the Rams a couple of years ago, which when they were still really good and competitive.
6: Yep.
5: But for the most part, I feel like there's been a change overall of getting competitive teams to do this.
6: I think McVay allowed the cameras a lot of access.
5: I agree with you. It's
6: you
5: same thing. Yeah.
6: But this, McDonald, man, the way he handled Derek Hall, who,
5: yeah,
6: by the way, so I drive a Dodge Ram Laramie 1500.
5: Woo!
6: Derek Hall, so my brother drives a monster truck because he had a Tesla.
5: Street.
6: I think he was overcompensating, right, for the Tesla. And he went the other way. I'm talking like a 3-inch lift, monster tires. Derek Hall's truck, right, linebacker for the Seattle Seahawks, could eat both of my truck and his special team coach's truck. I mean, it's over.
5: I come from a truck family, too. There's nothing like NFL players' trucks.
6: Dude,
5: some of the biggest, most
6: insane,
5: massive trucks I've ever seen have been parked at the Browns facility.
6: You watch the way Mike McDonald, right, handles D-Hall when he got too close to Sam Darnold twice.
5: Mm.
6: And he's mother ruin him, mm-hmm, right? And D-Hall wasn't happy, but they go and hug it out and handle it, all right? Yeah. This is one where the unplugged stuff and the sledgehammer scene.
5: Oh, how cool is that?
6: Dude, where you got a rookie offensive tackle and a second-year player in Riley Mills, right, outside linebacker, going at it in practice. And how they figured out? Film session. Both of you hold sledgehammers, right, out until one of you drops. And whoever drops loses. I've never seen something like that on Hard Knocks or in an NFL locker room. It's awesome. It's been phenomenal.
5: And I do love it because it's like exposure for Mike McDonald, who I think needs a little bit. I think a little unknown even as a Super Bowl winning head coach right now. So I think it's good for the league, good for Seattle. Coming up is Deshaun Watson in line to be QB1. It's Amber and Ian here on ESPN Radio, ESPN App, Sirius XM, Channel 80.
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0: This is SportsCenter.
1: I'm Christine Lisi. The Yankees have battled back from a couple of three-run deficits in Game 1 of an MLB doubleheader on ESPN. Trent Grisham solo home run. Spencer Jones with an RBI double. Yankees and Mariners tied at 5 after 5. Red Sox and Blue Jays still tied at 1, top of the 7th. Boston trying to end a 4-game slide. NL East leading Braves with a 4-2 lead on the Mets, bottom 7. A hit and a run scored and an RBI for Ronald Acuna Jr. Drew Romo's solo home run has accounted for the only run so far in Chicago. White Sox leading the Reds 1-0, bottom 5. Marlins up 8-2 on the Pirates, top of the 8th. Xavier Edwards has driven in 2 runs. Alex Bregman has gone deep twice. He and the Cubs now with a 9-5 lead on the Nationals, top of the 7th inning. Make it 9 straight wins now for the American League leading Rays. They beat the Athletics 8-4. They joined the 1977 Red Sox as the only East Coast teams to go 9-0 on a West Coast road trip. Tampa's the 13th team since 1900 to go 9-0 on any road trip. Luis Camposano, walk-off single, bottom 11, Padres 4, Brewers 3. San Diego's won 9 of 12 and has the second NL wildcard spot. In a matchup of teams chasing an NL wildcard spot, Cardinals routed the Phillies 7-1. Twins came back, they beat the Orioles 7-5. Minnesota, 3 back of the White Sox in the AL Central and a game back of the Rangers for the final AL wildcard spot. AL West leading Astros got by the Giants 2-1. Rockies walked 10 batters. They still top the Diamondbacks 6-4. Arizona stranded 15 base runners. Quarterback Deshaun Watson starts the Browns preseason opener Friday against the Bears. Shedeur Sanders starts Cleveland's second preseason game next week.
2: Hey, it's your resident Super Bowl champ Chris Canty coming up Thursday. We've been waiting for Jordan Love to live up to all the hype. So will he finally put it all together this season? It's on Sportsmanlike, 6 a.m. Eastern, right here on ESPN Radio, ESPN2, and ESPNU.

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1: Fireball.
2: Preseason means camp battles. Who's your starter? We got a little news on that when it came to the Cleveland Browns, Deshaun Watson, Shedeur Sanders. It's going to be one of them coming up on Saturday for preseason game number one. It's Amber and Ian, Matt Fontana, Ian Fitzsimmons with you here tonight on ESPN Radio, the ESPN app, SiriusXM Channel 80, presented by Progressive Insurance. Todd Monken has made it official. It will be Deshaun Watson starting game one for the Browns this weekend as they take on the Chicago Bears in their first preseason game. So, you know, I'm based in Cleveland, so I've been very involved with this story. I've been following it. And the final practice today, I don't say final practice, but Todd Monken said, we're going to make the announcement. We'll tell everybody after practice. Reports coming out from Shefty and crew. It is going to be Deshaun Watson over Shedeur Sanders. And I got to say, Ian, I do think this gives him the inside track to be the starter for the Browns week one of the regular season.
3: That's a given. By the way, we hope our producer tonight, Renee Canellis, a.k.a. Blondie, can hold himself together with Seattle and the Yankees tied at five, top of six. Tim Hill on the hill right now.
4: I'm on the edge of
3: the Submariner, right? The underhand throwing lefty, right?
4: Is Spencer Jones, have yourself
3: Timmy Hill, right? Come on, here we go. What do you got? So we're hoping, Matt, if we can all keep everything together as Blondie is somewhat distracted. But to your point, man, look, Deshaun Watson, folks, people forget. It was what, 3 years ago? He's a top five quarterback in the NFL. Then every massage parlor in the metropolitan area of Houston, they saw his number come up, and it was like, nope, you red button, right? I mean, you're declining. I mean, you're ignoring, because we all know what happened. Now he gets $230 million. From the Browns. Take home money, guaranteed cash.
2: Fully guaranteed.
3: But he still wants to compete, wants to go play. And look, is he a different person? I don't know. You're in Cleveland. I'm not. I haven't talked to Deshaun since he was a Houston Texan. I'm not kidding, right? Mm-hmm. I covered him at Clemson where he won, you know, natties. And you had Dabo Swinney saying to every NFL scout at the Senior Bowl, and I was standing right there when he said it, you pass on Deshaun Watson, and it's like passing on Michael Jordan.
2: That's right.
3: Sam Bowie, right? Yeah. You're taking Sam Bowie over Michael Jordan. Guess what? He was right at the time. Then we all know what happened. Now my question to you is this. Is Deshaun Watson that we saw 5 years ago, is that the guy now playing quarterback for the Cleveland Browns? Is that the same dude that we've seen who would live in the film room and it was all about the game and the guy next to him, not anything else around the game?
2: If you ask Deshaun Watson, Ian, yeah. He's been asked that question straightforward, and it's been that long that he's competed. He's actually not even played double-digit games since 2020. He missed the whole season in 21, six games in 22 and 23, in 24, and missed all of last season with the torn Achilles. And by the way, re-tore it after the injury and is coming back off of that. If you ask Deshaun Watson, he's back. He feels good because a lot of it was injuries. He had shoulder injuries before even the Achilles injury. He was battling shoulder injuries, and he had this and he had that. Sure. You know, and for the Browns' sake, I don't know, because I got to say, this is the last year Deshaun Watson in Cleveland. He can go 17-0 and take him to the playoffs. This is the last year Deshaun Watson in Cleveland.
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3: I'm finishing with my guys and went out and got pummeled again, but I gained a little respect for Shedeur Sanders, saying, "No, don't take me out, Dad. I'm finishing what I started." I gained a lot of respect there. So, having said that, if it's not Deion's kid and if it's not Deshaun, how much are we really talking about the Browns quarterback room?
2: That's the thing, Ian. There are a lot of Shedeur fans in Cleveland. I see what they see. Oh, they love the kid, and he has done nothing wrong. Like,
3: he's tough.
2: He's a tough kid. I think he needs to develop more. He needs to improve. But the avenue of finding that franchise quarterback, Shedeur Sanders, for as small as that percentage might be, it's still a better percentage than Deshaun Watson. So that's where I'd love it if Shedeur started. I don't think that's going to be the case. I think they're going to go with Deshaun Watson because Todd Monken's a first-year head coach. He's at least got a veteran player. And Ian, people in this town, they scream at me. They go, "Matt, Deshaun Watson's not been good for 7 years. What do you mean?" I understand that, but he's at least at some point, to your point, led the league in passing, was a Pro Bowl player, took his team to the playoffs. Like, that's just a little more comfortability, I think. And as this battle goes on, I think Todd Monken's trying to make it easy, as even as he possibly can. Let's hear from this Todd Monken at his press conference, and he talked about both Shedeur and Deshaun Watson will have a crack at being the starter in the preseason.
9: We're going to see both of them. I mean, one's going to start this week, okay, and one's going to start next week. Right, and we're going to play about a similar. I'd like to see a quarterback play a half and get a 2 minute. We're going to do everything we can to try and get a 2 minute, right? Simulate that for the half, and we're going to try to do the exact same thing the next week.
10: Why one for Chicago and the other? I mean, which one?
9: You have to pick. I got to pick somebody. Yeah. So I have my reasons. I have my reasons of how it's going to go, and it's still a competition. We're still excited to watch guys practice today, let alone, you know, on Saturday and then next week against Buffalo.
2: Matt, he's got a little spice to it. I love him. He's great.
3: One, I never thought he would ever leave Georgia, right?
2: Yeah.
3: I'm not kidding. I'm not joking, folks. The last time I met with him was before their CFP game, and I'm like, "Man, what's your favorite part about this?" And he goes, "Man, just the kids, coaching, teaching." You don't teach at the NFL level, right? By the way, after that year, he goes to the Ravens.
2: Yep.
3: And then from there, now he's a head coach in the NFL. But that dude loves to teach. And, man, he gets his hands on you, and you're willing to absorb everything that he wants to give you and impart on you. Man, soak it up. So I'm fascinated to see what happens here with Deshaun and Shedeur, because Todd Monken is not a guy, there's no sensor from brain to mouth, right? And he doesn't give a damn.
2: No, he does not.
3: And I can't wait to see how it plays out. What do you think happens there? And one of the most hyped quarterback battles in the league, and it's not even Minnesota anymore. It's not even Atlanta anymore. It is the Cleveland Browns.
2: It's how it goes. It's a training camp, so therefore there's got to be a Browns quarterback battle. No, you know, I do think it's going to be Watson, and I'll steal this. I think it was Zach Jackson, The Athletic, had this take, and I think it's a good one. I think that Watson will start the season, but Shedeur will start more games this year for the Cleveland Browns.
3: Hold on,
2: that's how I think it's going to go.
3: So you're saying that Watson fails?
2: I think 4 or 5 games in, if you're not seeing what you need to see.
3: The Monken that I covered at Georgia ain't going to give him 4 or 5.
2: Yeah, you think he's going to get 4? All right,
3: if it's not there after 2,
2: yeah,
3: he's done.
2: And that's the thing,
3: if it's a Deshaun Watson that I saw 5, 6 years ago.
2: I don't know if he exists anymore, man. He might. Yeah. For the Browns' I hope he does. I don't think he does.
3: What was it? Last week he went 17 of 20, right?
2: In the quarterback track. Yeah.
3: And 7 TDs, no picks.
2: Correct.
3: But then yesterday, it was the opposite, right? He had like two picks and did not look and throwing in a triple coverage.
11: I'll tell you this, and I've been out to every Browns camp, but I've been to a couple. The few that I've been to, Watson looks better than Shedeur Sanders. He just does, and I'm sorry. And that's just
3: why you apologize.
11: Well, because it's not the full scope. I haven't seen every throw they've made. I'm sure that some practices that I wasn't at that Shedeur did look better than Deshaun. That's what I've been hearing from people too. There's practices, one looks good, the other doesn't. The other looks bad, the other looks good. Like it's just kind of this back and forth. But I felt like this was starting to lean more towards Deshaun. And now that, number one, two, they're tracking first-team reps. Deshaun's starting to get more first-team reps than Shedeur Sanders. He's getting the start this weekend. I think that's kind of leaning all that way, but I do fully expect Shedeur to get a lot of starts for the Browns coming up in 2027. 30 for 30's new series, The Betrayal of Shohei Ohtani, is available now on all major podcast platforms. The Betrayal of Shohei Ohtani is presented by Gusto. Coming up with the Lions.
3: Yankees 5-5.
11: Oh.
3: There we go. Blondie. Hang in there. Hang in there, bud. Hang
4: edge
3: in there.
4: Edge of my seat, brother. I'm telling you.
3: Bottom six.
11: They right only there. Used four pitchers Yankees in this one, by Seattle. The way, for the Yankees.
3: Try to find
11: through that here one. There we go. That'll be a fun playoff series we get there. Coming up, the Lions. Are they ready for a fun bounce-back season in 2026? It's Amber and Ian here on ESPN Radio, ESPN App, Sirius XM, Channel 80.
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0: 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The Detroit Lions.
2: This is Eric Woodyard covering the Detroit Lions. And entering the 2026 season, people are wondering if the Lions' Super Bowl window has closed. From 2023 to 2025, the Lions entered the season as legitimate Super Bowl contenders. However, they fell way short of expectations in 2025 and were faced with a lot of decisions to make this offseason. For starters, Detroit hired Drew Petsy as the new offensive coordinator and retooled the offensive line after releasing veteran linemen Taylor Decker and Graham Glasgow. Still, Detroit's offense has the potential to be one of the most explosive units in the league, with quarterback Jared Goff, running back Jahmyr Gibbs, and wide receivers Amon-Ra St. Brown and Jameson Williams all returning. But keeping marquee players healthy could be critical to the squad remaining in contention.
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3: You're ready to crown the Detroit Lions in 2024. They go 15-2. Now, they did lose in the first round of the playoffs, but everybody looked at that firepower. They said, how will anybody ever beat the Detroit Lions? Well, last year didn't quite go their way. 9-8 miss in the playoffs. Can they get back this year? It's 2 days right here on Amber and Ian. Matt Fontana, Ian Fitzsimmons with you here tonight on ESPN Radio, ESPN app, and SiriusXM Channel 80, presented by Progressive Insurance. I mean, that's when I look at the Lions just 2 years ago, they were everybody's favorite team. You know, the stars, the offense, everybody.
4: It's a coffee-drinking, dippy treat, having head coach, right? And Dan Campbell, just a man's man, you know. It's a,
3: that,
4: you know,
3: coffee,
4: the old Texas A&M Maggie, this guy, just a blue collar.
3: His Starbucks order would put me in the hospital.
4: Coach, is look, I used to dip, man. I haven't had a dippy treat in, here comes Blondie, our producer, Renee Canellis. He knows my history of the dippy treat. Why do I, you see me spitting into a plastic cup right now. It's because when the adrenaline gets going, I still have that.
5: It's like drinking water for him.
4: Yeah. I mean, I want a dip, right? And I haven't had a dippy treat, a Copenhagen long cut, in damn near 20 years. Yeah. I would look at the born-on date, right, on the back of the tin, and I'm not getting it unless it's in the 7-Eleven, you know, in the fridge. I swear to God, that's Dan Campbell. He's just a dude who's going to put a big old fat dip in, half a tin. He's caffeinated and wants to whip your ass.
3: 40 ounces of coffee, 4 shots of espresso, packing over 800 milligrams of caffeine with 2 20-ounce venti pipes.
4: Come on!
3: With 2 extra shots.
4: Let's go!
3: No cream, no sugar. Just straight caffeine for one Dan Campbell.
4: And a big fat dip of Copenhagen
3: long
4: cut.
3: That's why you need the cup for right after.
4: Damn right.
3: We all look. I lived that life. I was there with you for a while.
4: They
3: I was
4: are there for a while. Hardest thing I've ever quit. Pain pills, not a problem. I mean, smoking, not a problem. Dipping, still a problem. I mean, I if I'm at a game and I see a coach.
3: Oh, yeah.
4: You look at his back pocket. You see the rim, right? I'm like, just let me smell it.
3: Just let me look at it.
4: Just take the tin out.
3: Let me just smell it.
4: Just please, Lord.
3: Just for a second.
4: That's Detroit. They are a blue-collar, let's go whip your ass ball club. Jahmyr Gibbs, worthy of being the highest paid, not just running back. He's a weapon, right? Here's the problem, though. At center, it all starts up front. Cade Mays, they bring in. You know, the Mays family is legendary at Tennessee. Their dad played O-line at Tennessee. Younger brother Cooper was an all-SEC center. You know, Cade has been in the league for a while. He gets hurt. He's going to be out basically for the year. That is a monster injury, Matt, in my opinion, for the Lions, who want to be physical up front because of the way we describe their head coach. And also, to protect an outstanding quarterback in Jared Goff, and also, man, free up Jahmyr Gibbs is one of the best playmakers in all of football. It all starts up front, and missing Cade Mays for the year is going to be a problem.
3: Yeah, and they flip Penei Sewell over. They draft Blake Miller in the first round to kind of take that over. You still, again, you got a rookie starting on that offensive line, which used to be, again, with Detroit, that was their bread and butter. I'm not saying that it still can't be, but there's just going to be some new names up there. And as you mentioned, I think with Goff, Gibbs, and Amon-Ra St. Brown, you sprinkle me in a little bit of Jameson Williams. You get a healthy Sam Laporta this year. You've got
4: Please
3: players.
4: Stay healthy, Sam.
3: Yeah, that's you need it. And again, you still look at a defense, too, with Aiden Hutchinson, Jack Campbell paid solid. They're going to get Brian Branch and Kirby Joseph back eventually.
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4: Dan Campbell, though, does know how big of a loss Cade Mays is at center. Here's the head coach of the Lions. And here's the head coach of the Lions on Cade Mays.
8: You hate it. You know, I hate it for him, you know, because I felt like he was having a good camp and he had grown so much in our system just since spring. So, you know, in that regard, yeah. And for us, too. But at the same time, there again, there's a reason why we have Juice here, too. And some of these other guys, you know, and they're going to get a look. And we're going to find the best five. We will find the best five. And we're trying to find that before camp starts. But look, if this goes into the season, it does. But at some point, we will find the best five and where they belong. And they'll be ready.
4: Juice, by the way, it would be Juice Scruggs.
9: Juice Scruggs, yeah.
4: Center out of Penn State.
3: And I believe Dan Campbell is going to find the best five. I'm sure he's going to get up to stuff. But you're right, Ian. Like, it comes back to so much of protecting Jared Goff. You saw when it just Taylor Decker would get injured, the other injuries that hit that offensive line, and you start just kind of crumble from there on out. And you're also playing in a division with some really good pass rushers, and you're going to have to deal with Micah Parsons, and you're going to have to deal with some really, really solid defenses. But again, with Goff, with Gibbs, with Amon-Ra St. Brown, that's what's going to lead it. And again, I think a solid defense.
4: But will anybody ever, ever, ever touch the milk and cookies, which people don't know, that's the rookies would get up there, right? Aiden Hutchinson.
3: Oh,
4: doing Billie Jean. There is no way that is all time, ain't never going to be touched. I can't hear that song and not think of Hutch. I swear to God.
3: We'll tell you what's a big deal and not a big deal next. Amber and Ian.
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5: 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Restraint. 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None of these words have anything to do with Super Troopers 3.
6: One, two, three, go! 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
1: I'm Christine Lisi. My goodness, DH Alex Bregman of the Cubs is having himself a night. He's 3-for-3, 7 RBI, 3 runs scored. He's gone deep 3 times. He and the Cubs leading the Nationals 12-5 in the bottom of the 8th inning. The Mariners, desperate for a win as they try to stay in the AL wildcard hunt, had a quick start tonight, but the Yankees have battled back from not one but 2 3-run deficits. Seattle and New York tied at 5, bottom 6 in Game 1 of an MLB doubleheader on ESPN. Kazuma Okamoto, a go-ahead RBI single. The Blue Jays scored another run on a bases-loaded walk. They're now up 3-1, bottom 8 on a Red Sox team trying to end a 4-game losing streak. 2 hits. An RBI 2-run score for Ronald Acuna Jr. NL East leading Braves up 6-2 on the Mets, top 9. Angel Martinez has a couple of hits. He's driven in a run and scored another. Guardians with a 6-4 lead on the Tigers, top of the 9th inning from Detroit. The Rays capped off a perfect 9-game West Coast road trip with an 8-4 victory over the Athletics. Tampa Bay joined the 1977 Red Sox as the only East Coast teams to go 9-0 out West and is the 13th team since 1900 to go 9-0 on any road trip. Luis Camposano, walk-off single, bottom 11. Padres got by the Brewers 4-3. San Diego's won 9 of 12 and has the second NL wildcard spot. AL West leading Astros got by the Giants 2-1. The Rockies, despite walking 10 batters, topped the Diamondbacks 6-4. Arizona stranding 15 base runners. In a matchup of teams chasing an NL wildcard spot, Cardinals routed the Phillies 7-1. 3 RBI for Alec Burleson.
2: Hey, this is Rich Eisen. Coming up on Thursday, Hall of Famer Thurman Thomas joins us on the outset of another Super Bowl run for the Bills. It's Aaron Rodgers and the Steelers' turn in the four downs machine, and Carolina Weidrup joins us in studio. Thursday's Rich Eisen show on Disney Plus, the ESPN app, and ESPN Radio.
3: It is Amber and Ian here on ESPN Radio, ESPN app, SiriusXM channel 80. He's always here. He's Ian Fitzsimmons. I'm Matt Fontana in for Amber tonight, presented by Progressive Insurance. You know how you do it tonight. Big deal, not a big deal. We got it for you.
4: It's making headlines.
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4: But is it a big deal or not a big deal with Amber and Ian?
6: Well, I can tell you this, Matt. Our producer tonight, Infrastashianke, our man Renee Blondie Canellis, it's going to be a much better mood because his Yankees are up 6-5 with a man on second, bottom 7.
3: There you go. Oh, yeah. You feel better?
6: Way to go. Yeah. Good. What? You feeling better, Blondie?
3: Nah, he's still on edge. I can see it. I can see it on the video.
6: Just, you all right?
7: I'm looking back and forth right now.
6: Come on, man. You okay?
7: 7-5 Yankees now, Ben Rice.
6: Here we go.
3: Is it Ben Rice for you there?
6: If you have the over in that game on DraftKings, hello!
7: Hey, it started off terribly. Will Warren giving up 4 runs early, 3 home runs. It was just bad. Not good. But that's not where we're going to start with big deal, not a big deal. Where we are going to start is in the NBA. We got word earlier today, Russell Westbrook, who played 18 seasons in the NBA with 7 teams,

0: announced his retirement on social media. Sometimes you don't even know when you've already watched the end, the 37-year-old Westbrook wrote on his post on social media, which contained the video of his career narrated by actor Michael B. Jordan. Westbrook had offers this season with the Sacramento Kings and the Washington Wizards, but chose to step away from the game on his own terms, sources told ESPN's Shams Charania, ending one of the most statistically robust careers in league history. Matt, big deal or not a big deal, Russell Westbrook hanging it up?
1: I mean, it's hard because I want to say not a big deal because he was not going to really be an impactful player. I'm sure he could have been a nice rotation player for a team. But I just think a big deal for this guy is he four times averaged a triple-double. Four times, because he was the one of only three players.
2: First one was Oscar Robertson.
1: Right. Yeah. Only three players in NBA history to average a triple-double, and then he did it four times. I know the Naismith Hall of Fame is a little bit different than maybe some other Hall of Fames and the criteria with the international play and things like that. But, I mean, there's no doubt about it, zero doubt, that Russell Westbrook is a complete and utter one first ballot borderline unanimous Hall of Famer. He will be. So from that standpoint, I will say it is a big deal.
3: Not a big deal that he's retiring, because I don't think he would have had a major impact on any title contending type team. Massive deal that you get Michael B. Jordan to do your voiceover. that's a gangster move right there. I mean, that is beyond impressive. Correct. So that is a remarkably big deal.
0: I mean, first ballot Hall of Famer. He's, I mean, without a question.
3: Without.
0: I mean, the man was ridiculous on the court.
3: Yeah.
0: Moving on.
3: And again, Michael B. Jordan to do his voiceover.
0: Yeah, I mean,
1: gold medal aside.
3: That's Creed, man. That's Creed.
0: I would have wanted Morgan Freeman to do one for me, but obviously it's not going to work out that way.
1: Kind of, it's been done. I like the Michael B. Jordan angle. I like it.
3: By the way, never mind. On the Morgan Freeman, I could call somebody to do a voiceover. It's not Morgan Freeman, yes. But you would think it's Morgan damn Freeman.
0: I might be good with that, honestly.
3: You know who I'm talking about.
0: Yes, I do know.
3: One of the great comedians living right now.
0: All right, moving on to the NFL. Saw this morning, which is pretty interesting, and it got a pretty good reaction out of me. It's joint practice season in the NFL.
3: Hold on a minute, Blondie. You just gave me an idea.
0: Did I? I don't do that often, but let's see what you got.
3: Should we say, and book said comedian, not saying his name right now, right?
0: Mm-hmm.
3: And just say,
1: Hank Schmaliendo.
3: Morgan Freeman. Matt, stop.
1: Okay, sorry.
3: Is Morgan Freeman joining us tomorrow? And just have him come on as Morgan Freeman.
1: But then just have him narrate a bunch of people's retirements, though they haven't
3: retired.
1: Just talk to
3: him. Just talk to him, right?
1: Just talk to him.
3: Actually, just have an interview. What was it like to do this movie and have said comedian do Morgan Freeman for like 5 minutes?
0: What was it like to share the screen with Christian Bale on The Dark Knight?
1: That's what I want to know.
3: When that little child said, "Did God paint you?" when you were in Robin Hood with Kevin Costner, how'd you handle that?
0: Is Jim Carrey really that funny?
1: When Andy Dufresne escaped, did you? You know, by the way,
3: Andy Dufresne.
1: You know that whole, and I love the Shawshank Redemption.
3: That's one of the movies, right? Shawshank Redemption is on. Throw the remote
1: Everybody
3: over your
1: watches.
3: Shoulder, it's over, right?
1: Do you guys realize how close that movie was to completely unraveling? Because remember when he first ran into each other and he asked for the rock hammer? And he said, he goes, anybody else finds out about this? Like, we'll never do business again. And then my brother pointed this out. He goes, well, he got in the outs with Red. Because then he got, started getting put in the hole and things like that. That's how you get caught. And I go, man, what if he never gave him the rock hammer? He would never have gotten out.
3: Well,
1: the whole movie would have been
3: when the warden, right?
1: The warden.
3: He carved it out in the Bible.
1: He took the Bible.
3: The salvation lies within.
1: Exactly. Yeah. And then he goes.
3: We can ask Morgan all that tomorrow night right here on ESPN Radio.
1: Well, when you talk to him, I'll be listening with you guys tomorrow while I'm on my
3: Look at Renee. Renee Blondie's just crying, laughing, like, is this going to happen? It might happen.
0: I really
3: tune in tomorrow.
0: I really would love to hear Morgan Freeman on air.
1: I will be listening.
3: Right there.
0: All right. In the NFL, it's joint practice season. The Rams and the Cowboys are getting ready to start their preseasons on Saturday. But something funny happened towards the end of their session where the Rams players were watching the Cowboys run after their joint practice.
3: So good.
0: Quote, putting that extra work in, was one of the Rams players heard.
3: Why don't you just play the audio?
0: No. I can't play that specific part.
3: There's some F-bombs in there.
0: There's some extra words in there that we can't say, but I'll let you know what he said. Putting that extra work in? Man, we ain't doing that with y'all. But was this the idea of head coach Brian Schottenheimer before the end of practice? Listen to the clip.
2: That was not my decision. I was led by the players.
4: Really?
2: Yeah, I was over there saying goodbye to a few of the coaches and the guys that I have relationships with. And I was alerted by our strength staff that the guys wanted to run 20s. And I think it shows you that they bought into the fact that conditioning is going to make a difference for this football team in the 2026 season.
5: Demo came up to me and asked me, you know, coach said it's on us. Do you want to run? I'm like, yeah, if y'all want to run. I didn't, you know, see y'all's field and what it was doing. But I know we've got it in us over here. And so, yeah, it was just like a normal practice. Let's go and get our runs in and get better.
3: All right, so that the last voice was
0: Dak Prescott.
3: Yeah,
0: Dak.
3: The quarterback going, hey, we're good over here. Y'all want to run?
0: So
3: we're good. On the offensive side, we'll run. Yeah, look, to me, that is, I wouldn't say a big deal, but it's an impressive deal where after a joint practice, you have the Rams, the by far, bar none, preseason Super Bowl pick, right? Walking off the field, and the cameras are rolling, and they're like, no, bleep that. We ain't running after practice. And the Cowboys are out there running 20s. Matt, to me, and you hear Dak going, hey, defensive side said, you want to run? Hey, we're good over here on this side. You want to run? Let's go. We'll run. That, to me, is beyond impressive and an impressive deal from the Dallas Cowboys. Does it amount to a bleep at, you know what? No, but in the moment, yeah, that team is dialed in and they're playing for the guy next to them. Impressive.
1: Yeah, I hate to say it's not a big deal. It's kind of a yucky, like, all right, guys, you know, here we go. Like, let's go. You know, all right, everybody together. Listen, I get that you need to be in good condition as a professional athlete. And there's going to be long games and hard games.
3: So you're with the Rams. Like, we
1: ain't running the Rams.
3: Hell
1: like,
3: no.
1: Dude, we're good. We're in shape. We work out. We run our sprints. If you're not, you're going to get your ass cut, too. That's the other thing. If you're a star player, I'm assuming you know what it takes to be a star player level. And if you're a guy trying to make the roster, you damn well better be in condition. Yeah, that's kind of like one of those rah-rah yucky, like, all right, guy. And I hate to say it about Dak Prescott because I feel like he comes off that way, and he's probably not. But go figure, it'd be him.
3: All right, guy.
1: So there you go. So I'm going to say not a big deal.
3: By the way, Renee Kanellis right now, Blondie, fist pumping, bases loaded, two out, Yankees, Mariners, and the Mariners just played it a run.
1: There you go.
0: Just walked Jr. one in. Earns the
1: Jazz
0: walk.
1: And
3: Blondie's like,
1: no RBI.
3: Yeah.
1: Did you see that walk?
3: Way to take that.
1: Did you see that count? No RBI.
0: Hey, listen, you got to keep up with the Tampa Bay Rays, man. They just can't seem to stop winning.
1: Yeah, the juggernaut.
3: Say that out loud, by the way. The Yankees keeping up with the Tampa Bay Rays.
1: It's juggernaut.
3: That's
1: not
3: the best
1: Rays.
3: Pull that clip right there from Renee, please.
0: It's not the first time we've said that in this 2020 decade.
3: I know.
1: That is fair. That is
0: fair. But back to the joint, to the Cowboys running, you couldn't pay me enough money in this world to run after practice. Like, no way. Hell no. Not doing it.
3: I promise you.
0: Not doing it.
3: We could.
0: Well, yeah, maybe there is a dollar sign amount, but, you know, that's
3: it's a low number.
0: You know what? Not that cheap. Not that cheap.
3: A grand.
0: Oh, you got to bump it up a little bit more.
3: Hold on a minute.
1: How much?
3: Wait a minute. Hold on 1 second. To run 520s.
0: Yeah. Hell no.
3: For $1,000?
1: You wouldn't do that for $1,000?
0: No way.
3: I'm in for $1,000 to run 520s.
1: I'd crawl 520 for a grand.
3: Five?
1: Yeah, I'm in.
0: I wouldn't even speed.
3: What is wrong with you, Blondie? Wait, how much money are you making around here? Are you kidding me? Matt and I are like, hell yeah, dude.
1: Hell yeah.
3: A grand? I'm in.
0: If you told me to waddle in front of the entire campus at ESPN, I still wouldn't do it for $1,000. You got to bump up that pay, man.
1: I'll do it. I'll pay for it.
3: Matt, this shows you the value of the dollar has been rescinded in certain
0: You know what? Zell me the money.
3: My God.
0: Zell me the money.
3: Instead of the Venmo, me the money. He'll do it if you Venmo me. Hey, hold on a second. Hold on a Hey, coach, I can get you a grand. If you want to roll for 100 yards for a grand.
0: Roll? Like,
3: yeah.
0: On the floor?
3: No, you got to roll 100 yards.
1: You never
0: done 1,000?
1: $1,000.
3: It's a punishment in football.
1: Yeah,
3: you have to roll.
1: Oh, yeah. You have to roll.
3: So I'm not asking you to run. I'm telling you for a grand, have to roll 100 yards.
0: We can negotiate this.
1: There ain't no negotiation.
3: No, there's no negotiation.
0: Well, that's why I didn't play football.
3: Thank you, Matt.
0: Soccer.
3: I guess. And you have to do it, by the way, within 90 seconds.
1: You better get it.
0: You're good.
1: You better
0: That's
1: get
0: not going to
3: $1,000?
0: I won't make
1: it.
0: I'm not going to make it. I'm not going to make it.
1: All right.
0: I'm not going to make it. I'm telling you that.
1: Fair enough.
3: Dude, you can roll 100 yards in 90 seconds.
0: We'll see. I got one more real quick.
1: All right, real quick.
3: I'm so intrigued by this, by the way. I mean, I really
1: just wants to find
3: and so is Matt. Matt, that's like.
1: I want to know what the dollar amount is. Like 1,500, or are we talking like $5,000?
3: Let's go. All right, come
0: talk
3: on.
0: About it
3: what's your last one? What
0: you got? JJ McCarthy said he would love to stay in Minnesota with the Vikings.
1: Would.
0: Big deal or not a big deal, real quick.
1: Not a big deal because he has nothing to do with it anymore.
3: One, he could roll 100 yards in 90 seconds, like in his sleep.
0: Yeah, do you see the
3: one.
0: Way he's built? Have you seen the way I'm built?
3: Yeah, I miss that blonde top.
0: Coming back.
3: Not a big deal because I think he will be gone next year.
1: I agree. Yeah. Jesus.
3: And by the way, somebody's getting a hell of a quarterback. I think he's the next. Mac Jones is my next one. Is the Sam Darnold type, the Baker Mayfield reclamation project, right? That's Mac Jones. The next one, J.J. McCarthy. Watch out.
1: It there is the era of the reclamation project quarterbacks. That's how it goes. All right, coming up, if you saw Tom Cruise on the street, would you recognize
3: him? This is from Matt and Myron.
1: We're stealing this from Matt and Myron today. If you saw Tom Cruise walking down the street to go pick up a coffee at your favorite coffee spot, would you actually know that that's Tom Cruise? Amber Dean, ESPN Radio.
3: Compared
1: ESPN.
3: To The Rock.
1: We'll talk about The Rock, right here. 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

0: You know the song. You know the guy. It's Tom Cruise. Now, would you know him if you saw him on the street? And is he more famous than The Rock?
1: Ooh, that was the post. I hit the post.
2: Let it breathe for a minute.
0: Just let it come. Just let it go.
2: Yeah.
0: I'm just going to bask my
2: Let it wash over you. We had Days of Thunder, which was Top Gun on a racetrack.
0: You were talking, or we were
2: all Mission Impossible.
0: We were talking about mullets earlier. Kenny Loggins, primo.
2: Oh, great
0: primo mullet.
2: Great
0: in mullet. That music video. Great mullet.
2: Why are we playing that return?
0: We're talking about Tom Cruise.
2: Yeah, Matt Myron earlier today organically came up with a debate. Who's more recognizable on the street? Dwayne The Rock Johnson or Tom Cruise?
0: Dan Bernian, Matt Fontana, Ian Fitzsimmons, ESPN Radio, ESPN App, Series 6.
2: These are hard-hitting questions.
0: It is, because here's what I'm thinking, right? Like, you can't... I picture, like, Tom Cruise and The Rock, which are two completely different body types, by the way. And they're walking down the street, right? But you can't do that because then you just look at both of them and be like, oh, it's Tom Cruise, it's The Rock. So you think about, like, them separately in this scenario of The Rock and Tom Cruise. I think the answer is The Rock.
2: I think he's more famous.
0: Yeah, I do. Yeah.
2: Lou, so it's not even a question to me.
0: Okay.
2: Now, our age group, right, 30 plus, you're going, oh, my gosh, that's easy. It's Tom Cruise. I mean, he's been in Mission Impossible, and, you know, he's Maverick, he's Top Gun, Days of Thunder, which is Top Gun on a racetrack. Cold Trickle. Now, guess what, folks?
0: He's in love with Katie.
2: If he's walking down one side of the street in Times Square, and you have The Rock, Dwayne Johnson, on the other side, who do you think is more recognizable? In an instant, you have to look over in one moment, bam, who is it?
0: It's The Rock.
2: It's not even a question.
0: It's not even a question.
2: It's The Rock.
0: Yeah, I agree.
2: Blondie?
3: I preface this by saying I've never seen a Tom Cruise movie.
2: What?
3: I'll go
2: you never seen? Well, whoa, wait, what the? Holy minute. Hell, wait a god dang minute. You've
0: one?
2: Never seen Maverick?
3: Nope.
2: Top Gun?
0: Top Gun?
2: Days of Thunder? A Mission Impossible?
0: Jerry Maguire, you work in sports.
2: Jerry Maguire!
0: You work in sports.
3: I'm not a movie guy, first of all.
0: What?
3: I'm not. But I've never.
2: Shut his mic off. He's gone.
3: I never have.
2: Who's on the board? Javon?
0: Javon.
2: Yes. Javon, come on in. The Florida Gator. Come on. Who you got?
0: Has
2: what
0: Javon
2: we got?
0: Javon see any Tom Cruise movies? That's another question we might
4: I have.
2: Javon.
0: Oh, yeah, there you go.
4: I have.
2: All right, let's go to the SEC. Let's go to the Southeastern Conference here. Here let's go. Come on. Javon, what do we got?
4: Ooh, that's a tough one. Probably go with The Rock, honestly.
0: I think it. I mean, you're talking.
2: It's a no-brainer to
3: a
2: me.
3: A guy with that amount of muscles walking down the street, you're not going to recognize him over a puny movie star?
0: But I think The Rock's got three different levels of fandom.
2: Thank you.
0: I think that he has. Number one, you have a wrestling angle. Like, he is... I've watched wrestling a
2: Preach,
0: long
2: Matt.
0: Time.
2: Preach, Matt. Come on.
0: I am a child of the Attitude Era.
2: I'm with you.
0: Pretty much where it lived and died for me. There, in my opinion, there is no greater professional wrestler in the world than The Rock. I think he's the best to ever do it, because that's the era I grew up in, him on the mic, him in the ring. So that's all
2: aside. Go a little too far on that one, but yes, I agree with you as far as the fandom of wrestling. Yes.
0: Top 10 probably of all time on any list, right? Okay, so there's that. Then you separate it into action star Dwayne Johnson. And right, you know, he did Walking Tall, which is a solid flick, and all the other ones. And then now you've got him.
2: Giambis, right? Whatever.
0: Yeah, Jumanjis. All the Jumanjis.
2: Jumanjis,
0: which
2: are Central Intelligence with Kevin. Yeah.
3: What was
0: He was in the Fast and Furious movies, the movie with the King Kong ripoff. He's got that huge gorilla, and they go up and down the side of the building and all that. Not a good flick, but that's all aside. Then you have, like, The Rock social media, Instagram, famous. He owns the Terramana Tequila and all that. Like, what? I think Tom Cruise has it. I don't even know if he has a spirit or not. I have no idea. But, like, you just have Tom Cruise. Now, the other angle about Tom Cruise is this. For our generation, all of our friends' moms had a huge crush on Tom Cruise. Right?
2: My wife did not. Yeah, my wife, when I introduced Dwayne Johnson in the UFL 2 years ago, my wife was like, you're actually going to be with Dwayne Johnson. I'm like, yeah, I'm also going to be with Danny Garcia. Okay, good luck with her. Can I come with, Dwayne's ex-wife, meaning Danny Garcia?
1: Danny Garcia, yeah.
2: I'm like, honey, are you telling me? She goes, yep. That was it. Yep. Not Tom Cruise, Dwayne Johnson. I'm with you. I agree, Matt. I think Matt Jones is crazy to think that Tom Cruise in this day and age is more recognizable than Dwayne Johnson.
0: He's insane.
2: He's not.
0: 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You want the cherry on top of that, too? He's married to the daughter of the drummer of the band Boston, Sib Hashin. He's unfortunately passed away, but his daughter's Lauren. That is The Rock's wife. So that's a whole other rock.
2: I didn't know that. Really?
0: Yeah. That's like a whole nother rock angle.
2: Stop it.
0: That's a bad pun. I'm sorry. I got to leave people on that.
2: That's a mic drop. I had no idea.
0: We're phenomenal. I'll never do this again. Game night coming your way next.
2: We really won't.
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0: Center. I'm Adam Kaufman with your Sports Center update. Future Hall of Famer Russell Westbrook retired after 18 NBA seasons with seven teams. ESPN's Shams Charania said Westbrook had offers to return to the Kings or Wizards, but decided to step away on his own terms at 37 years old. One of Westbrook's former teams, the Lakers, being sold again. Josh Kushner and Bob Iger will buy the team for a record $12.5 billion. Mark Walter bought the Lakers for $10 billion last year. That was also a record at the time. Football, Browns will start quarterback Deshaun Watson for their preseason opener against the Bears Saturday, and then Shedeur Sanders will open the second game versus the Bills. Tua Tagovailoa has not been named QB1 for the Falcons yet, but he will start Friday opposite the Broncos. On the diamond, Mariners. They were on their way, or are on their way, rather, to a sixth straight loss. Seattle led New York early, 4-1. The Yankees have rallied back and then some, up 10-5 now in the eighth inning after Trent Grisham's second home run of the game. Major League leading Rays won their ninth in a row, 8-4 in Sacramento against the Athletics. Red Sox were the hottest team in baseball a week ago. Now they have dropped five straight, a 6-4 loss in Toronto tonight. Blue Jays with the three-game sweep. Four in a row for the Marlins, 8-2 at home against the Pirates. Five straight for the Padres, a 4-3 walk-off win over the Brewers in the 11th inning. For more news and analysis, head over to ESPN.com and the ESPN app. Coming up next, Game Night with me, again Adam Kaufman and Donald Ware.
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1: Let's go get comfortable. 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Alongside Donald Ware, I am Adam Kaufman. You can be part of the program, 888-SAY-ESPN. Donald, how are you, man?
2: You know, Adam, I'm doing pretty well. We got a lot going on. It's
1: just pretty
2: well. It's a Wednesday. Yeah, I'm doing good. It's a Wednesday night. It's game night, man. I'm ready to rock. Look. I said pretty well. Let me be honest. I'm feeling great, Adam. Ready to rock and roll.
1: There it is. Needed that extra little boost. Hey, happy hump day to you and everybody else. We got multiple baseball games going on. Again, the Yankees wrapping up what should be, if all goes according to plan, in the ninth inning, a 10-5 win over the Mariners. Nice comeback for them and pretty good for my wallet, not going to lie. The Reds and the White Sox, that's a 5-0 game. Chicago is leading at home. It's top nine. But don't worry, when that thing ends in a matter of moments, because there are two outs, we do have multiple games still in front of us. The Rangers, the Angels, that's televised on ESPN tonight, starting in about 5-7 minutes. We also have the Royals and Dodgers. The Dodgers, despite being a huge favorite both last night and tonight, last night it was a survival of the Kansas City Royals in extra innings. We'll see what tonight brings with Lynch on the mound opposite Lauer. And the WNBA, we got a close one mid-fourth quarter. Wings up by 5 at home against the Tempo, and starting just in a few minutes, the Sky and the Valkyries and also the Lynx and the Fire. So it's always good when you got the West Coast action as well to keep us company when we're on late.
2: No doubt about it. A lot going on. As you mentioned, the WNBA baseball. You talked about Russell Westbrook. I mean, look, Adam, we got a lot to get to today on game, or tonight on game night.
1: That's right. Russ's retirement, the Lakers being sold again. Oh, by the way, we're approaching mid-August, which means NFL training camps in full swing, preseason games right around the corner, and that means news, notes, starters being announced. We're going to tell you what caught our attention from this day. Made you look.
0: The stories you might have missed that caught our attention.
3: Oh, made you look.
0: Game night. Major look.
1: So, look, I know there are some big ones. Deshaun Watson's going to start the first preseason game. Hasn't been named QB1 for Cleveland. Tua Tagovailoa, again, preseason first game. He will get the start for Atlanta. Hasn't been named QB1. Not everyone is making it easy out there like Minnesota did for us. For Kyler Murray, getting the nod, and J.J. McCarthy not thrilled. Of course, you know, he'll be a team player despite being forced to the backup role, his words. Where I want to start, though, how about a running back that nobody's talking about, or at least not enough anyway? That's Jonathan Brooks in Carolina. Now, he's a third-year back, but the guy has barely played in his young NFL career because he has torn his ACL multiple times. He is getting ready to appear in his first preseason game for the Panthers. Now, am I getting all, you know, excited and crazy about a preseason game? No, I'm not. But I am excited, Donald. This guy is healthy. I want to see what this looks like because we saw him really just stud performances in college at Texas. We saw the potential. We saw the flashes. We saw the explosiveness. There is a reason for any of you fantasy players out there, whether it's best ball leagues, season-long leagues, if you've been hanging on to him in dynasty leagues, that people are getting excited because he is rising, soaring up ADP boards because of, again, the potential. And because we know that Dave Canales, in that leading that offense, that Carolina Panthers offense, loves to run, loves his running backs, and is really pretty open-minded in that Chuba Hubbard has been there now for multiple seasons, and he was RB1 a couple years back, and he was to begin last year. But you know what? Very quickly, they handed that thing over to Rico Dowdle. And Dowdle had himself a great year last year, but not great enough for Canales or anyone else in that front office to say, yeah, we got to have that guy back. He's got to be that guy. So he's gone. Brooks now healthy, at least for the time being, and of course Hubbard is there. He may open the season. We'll see. Depends how preseason goes. He may open the season as RB1. I think Brooks is going to steal that job, and I am very eager to watch it.
2: Wow. You know, Adam, I love that one in terms of the I made you look, because Jonathan Brooks, everything you said, it was so eloquent I mean, multiple ACLs. You know, the key for that Carolina team, however, is going to be the quarterback play of Bryce Young. But I tell you what,
1: it made Rico, it seems like
2: with the potential of Brooks, it made Rico Dowdle expendable. And of course, now he's with the Steelers. You know, Adam, my major look has got to be the retirement of Russell Westbrook, one of the greatest players to ever play the game. Right, you're talking about an MVP, Mr. Triple-Double. He's on the 75th anniversary team. He has a 20.9 point, 8 assist, and 6.9 rebound average in 18 seasons in the league. And this is the other thing about Russell Westbrook for me personally, Adam. I am a Washington Wizards fan. Yes, I am saying that out loud, okay? And by the way, the Washington Wizards are going to be pretty good, I think, this upcoming season. That said, the last time that the Wizards made the playoffs was...
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1: Listen, the last time Deshaun Watson played a full season, he was a member of the Houston Texans. 16 games in 2020, passed for almost 5,000 yards, 33 touchdowns, only 7 interceptions. And then he got that big, fat contract, as we know, from the Cleveland Browns, and a couple of things have followed him in that time in Cleveland. Off-the-field scandal, controversy, and, of course, injuries. We have seen 6 games in 2022 after not playing in 2021, 6 games in 2023, 7 games in 2024, and now, here as we are on the cusp of 2026, the question is, will it be Deshaun Watson and that big, fat contract, Donald, that he has, or will it be Shedeur Sanders? Now, we know from head coach Todd Monken that it's going to be a competition still, that both of these guys are going to have an opportunity, that Watson will get the first look, as he should. The veteran status, the contract, that dictates that. He gets the first opportunity in this opening preseason game, and then Sanders already named the starter for the second. Let's hear from Monken about these guys getting their opportunities.
23: We're going to see both of them. I mean, one's going to start this week, and one's going to start next week, right? And we're going to play about a... Somewhere I'd like to see a quarterback play a half and get a 2-minute. We're going to do everything we can to try and get a 2-minute, right? Simulate that for the half, and we're going to try to do the exact same thing the next week.
24: Why one for Chicago and the other? I mean, which one?
23: You have to pick.
24: I know.
23: I mean, somehow along I got to pick somebody. Yeah. So I have my reasons. I have my reasons of how it's going to go, and it's still a competition. We're still excited to watch guys practice today, let alone, you know, on Saturday and then next week against Buffalo.
1: Didn't pick Dylan Gabriel. Didn't pick Taylen Green. Those guys firmly third and fourth on the depth chart, but go ahead.
2: Yeah, I was going to say, I mean, you mentioned it. I mean, Deshaun Watson has played in just 19 games in the last 5 seasons. We knew what he was before in Houston, and the fantastic season he had in 2019. I've always thought that Deshaun Watson was going to be the starting quarterback, if for no other reason. And look, Shedeur Sanders, I covered Shedeur Sanders when he was at Jackson State, saw his progression. Maybe not so much. It's a big jump when you're going from college to the National Football League, and he didn't look good at times. I think Deshaun, when you look at Deshaun Watson, yes, he hasn't played in a lot of games, but he's a veteran guy. By all reports, he started off the training camp slow, but he's cut down on the turn. I've read where he had something like 11 interceptions, like 7 sessions, but he's really cut that back. So I've always thought that Deshaun Watson was going to be the guy. And I think I don't know that we read too much into this, that he's the starting quarterback for the first game. But I think when it's all said and done, if Deshaun Watson plays reasonably well, to your point about the contract, the guaranteed money, et cetera, that he is going to be the guy.
1: They've got some weapons on that Cleveland offense. I know the last couple of years, sort of the calling card has been the defense. How could it not be? Myles Garrett, of course, a record-setting season last year in winning Defensive Player of the Year, as we know he's gone to the Rams now, although you bring in Jared Verse and he's solid. But around Watson or Shedeur, whichever guy it is as QB1, there's Quinshon Judkins, there's Dylan Sampson, there's Jerry Jeudy, there's the rookie Casey Concepcion, there's Harold Fannin Jr. You've got some pieces that you can put up some points. I think ultimately, to me, easy for me to sit here and say, talking to you, obviously, Donald, but I think this is a no-brainer. So long, even if the competition is relatively even in the preseason action, in training camp practices, unless somehow, some way, Shedeur Sanders turns back the clock to some of his finest moments at Colorado and outplays Deshaun Watson and earns that job. And if he does, by all means, hats off, congrats to you. Maybe, just maybe, the Browns don't need to draft yet another quarterback next year. But assuming he doesn't, and Deshaun Watson is even a fraction of the dude that he was during his best years with Houston, he absolutely, to me anyway, has not only the higher ceiling between the two, he's got the higher floor. If you are looking to put up points for the Cleveland Browns and you are looking to win games, not that anyone realistically expects the Browns to do anything, but if that is the goal, which it is, nobody's tanking, you have to go with a guy that puts you in a better position to win, and that undeniably, to me, is Watson.
2: No question about it. And I think the way Shedeur, to me, when I watched him play last year, I mean, he did some good things, but he did some not so good things. I mean, even if you look at the numbers, he only completed 57% of his passes, 7 touchdowns to 10 interceptions. And some of the passes that he made, you were like, what is he doing? The other thing is, and from what I've read, the mobility, that's what is really catching the eye, is the mobility of Deshaun Watson. And Shedeur Sanders, not as mobile, not so mobile, maybe a little bit more mobile than we saw him in college. So, you know, again, it has to be Deshaun Watson as the starting quarterback, and what you mentioned in terms of having Jeudy and some of the other wide receivers and some of the other pieces for the Cleveland Browns.
1: We can hear from Watson, Sanders a little bit later on the program, their comments on their roles going into these first two NFL preseason games. But coming up, did you say the Lakers sold again? My goodness, that's next. This is prime time or game night on ESPN Radio, the ESPN app, and Sirius XM Channel 80.
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0: The Lakers once again have been sold. Josh Kushner and Bob Iger reportedly set to buy the Lakers for more than $12 billion.
1: Kushner and Bob Iger were involved in the expansion process in Las Vegas. At some point, they looked around and said, before we do this, let's call and see if the Lakers are available.
2: Walter bought it in 25. It's no wonder he owned the Dodgers, the Sparks, Cadillac Formula One, Chelsea. I mean, he is making money.

0: Boy, I'm not sure how many ROIs you'll find out there, Donald Ware, better return on your investment than you could get than the now former or soon to be former owner of the Lakers, Mark Walter. You buy the team for $10 billion a year ago, and you turn around and flip the asset, the Los Angeles Lakers, a year later for 12.5. Just a casual pickup of $2.5 billion. That's not bad.
1: It's not bad at all. It's not bad at all, Adam. And it's interesting because, I mean, this I got to tell you, this was a surprise to me because my first thought was
0: everyone. You
1: know, it's like when I get older, you know, years. 1 year, something that happened a year ago. I'm thinking, did it happen 2 years ago? I'm thinking, wait a minute, didn't the Lakers just get sold? Like, what are we talking about?
0: And then right.
1: Come to find out, as you mentioned, Mark Walter sells the Lakers for $12.5 billion, a $2.5 billion gain from what he paid for it to Bob Iger and Joshua Kirshner. And it's interesting. I mean, look, you got to wonder kind of why this happened. I think a couple of things. One, you get the $2.5 billion return on your investment. The other thing is, you know, Mark Walter has a DOJ probe against him, according to reports. It was kind of reading Bloomberg. So, I mean, hey, he felt like he needed to make the move. He did. It is a bit of a surprise, but hey, not bad to get a nice return on your investment of $2.5 billion.
0: Well, I'll tell you what, Donald. So this is me showing my age a little bit. I saw this story, and I have to be the first, maybe the only person in the world, in the country at the very least, whose first thought was this when the story hit social media. I went, all right, Willow Bay. Now, for anyone who doesn't remember Willow Bay, Willow Bay is married to Bob Iger. Now, obviously, has had a very successful career on a variety of different fronts, incredibly well accomplished, has done so much more than what I am about to say. But my first thought went back to my childhood of sitting on the couch on Saturday mornings or whatever it was and watching Willow Bay hosting Inside the NBA next to Ahmad Rashad. And I'm going from hosting Inside the NBA a couple decades ago to owning the Lakers. That's a hell of a glow up. That's pretty good.
1: Yeah,
0: that's not bad at all.
1: It's not bad. You can't beat that. And I mean, when you talk about franchises that you want to be associated with. And again, congratulations. I mean, we got to say congratulations to both Bob Iger and Joshua Kirshner. I mean, because
0: of course,
1: these are guys that love the NBA. They wanted to be owners. I mean, it's not like they're owning, you know, the Memphis Grizzlies. Like, you're owning the LA Lakers. All right, not trying to take a shot at the Grizzlies per se, because the Grizzlies are
0: one is a marquee NBA franchise, right. And the other is the Grizzlies.
1: Correct. that is what come around the last 25 years or so, and Lakers been around, you know, for the longest time. So, like, you know, for those guys to be able to do that and to be able to get into ownership, it's like you get, you know, these guys have these big pockets, right? And of course, you know, you talk about Bob Iger.
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0: Group, if the Buzz family is out altogether, I'm sure obviously many of those details in the process of coming out as all of this gets finalized, but fascinating. And yes, just to again, I said it, you heard it there during the quote from McMenamin as well. For the Lakers, again, a marquee NBA franchise, one of the winningest franchises in basketball history, to just be flipped like a house a year later. It's very strange, very unusual, very uncommon, and there'll be much more to unpack. So one QB from the 2024 NFL draft just lost his job. Another still waiting to win one. That's next. 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
1: I'm Adam Kaufman with your SportsCenter update. Basketball news, Russell Westbrook, end of an era, retired after almost 20 NBA seasons, 18 to be exact. Seven teams had offers, according to ESPN's Shams Charania, to return to either the Kings or Wizards, but decided at 37 it was time to hang them up. The Lakers being sold again. Josh Kushner and Bob Iger, the former Disney CEO, plan to buy the team for a record $12.5 billion from Mark Walter. He had bought the Lakers for $10 billion last year. On the gridiron, the Browns will start quarterback Deshaun Watson for their preseason opener against the Bears on Saturday. Shedeur Sanders, the sophomore in the NFL, will open the second game for Cleveland against the Buffalo Bills. Tua Tagovailoa has not yet been named QB1 for the Falcons, as many feel it is inevitable, but he will start the preseason opener on Friday against the Broncos. Baseball, a couple of games early on. The Rangers scoreless with the Angels out in Los Angeles. That is top of the second inning. Heading top two, Royals-Dodgers also scoreless. Yankees handed the Mariners their sixth straight loss, 10-5 in the Bronx. Trent Grisham homered twice, drove in four runs. The Rays, nine straight wins after an 8-4 victory in Sacramento against the Athletics. Red Sox, now five straight losses, 6-4 the defeat in Toronto. Blue Jays got the sweep. Four in a row for the Marlins, 8-2 at home against the Pirates. And the Padres, a fifth straight win, this one in walk-off fashion, 4-3 against the Brewers in the 11th inning. For more news and analysis, head over to ESPN.com and the ESPN app. More Game Night with me and Donna Ware on the way next.
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3: The Minnesota Vikings have made a quarterback decision that surprised nobody. They've named Kyler Murray as their new starting quarterback.
4: Kyler's played like a top five quarterback for stretches in this league.
5: He was their top choice in free agency. They were his top choice.
6: This was pretty much inevitable.
7: I do think this lifts the floor of this Vikings offense.
8: There's moments in time where you know there's comfort from Kyler.
9: And if he plays very, very well, he's going to be looking for a massive payday.
4: I do think he gives them the best chance to win right away.
1: Season hasn't even started yet, and a win in Minnesota for Kyler Murray because, yes, he is QB1, beating out J.J. McCarthy for the job. I don't know, Donald Ware, is that fair to say that he beat out J.J. McCarthy, or was he just, as many expected to be the case the moment he signed, handed the job? Because training camp is barely underway. Preseason games have not started yet. This was a foregone conclusion, right? Kyler Murray was going to be the starting quarterback unless something went horribly wrong there in Minnesota.
10: No, I don't think there's any question about it. At least it seemed that way because, I mean, when I think back to J.J. McCarthy and him being drafted, now we didn't know, and when you – Kevin O'Connell, it doesn't get enough credit to me in terms of what he's able to do throughout the course of his career with quarterbacks. I got to tell you, that year that Sam Darnold came to the Vikings, I said the Vikings will make the playoffs because I saw enough in Sam Darnold, but I believed more in Kevin O'Connell. And the situation is this. I think that they thought, hey, maybe McCarthy can be our guy. They saw maybe enough last year. The problem was he got injured last year. He got injured his first year. On the other side,

0: mean, if I'm looking, you know, on the other side of things, I got bringing in a veteran quarterback, someone who's been in the league for 7 years, who's done some things in the league, who's led a team to the playoffs. I mean, I'm probably going to go with that guy, and that is what it looks like, at least for now, the Vikings are doing.
1: Well, Kyler Murray, who only played 5 games last year with the Arizona Cardinals before, obviously an injury cost him time. And at that point, even when he was theoretically healthy enough to return, he had lost his job to Jacoby Brissett. And obviously Brissett, after a whole bunch of consternation in the offseason, got his payday. So he is, I think, anyway, undisputably the starting quarterback there. That's a whole other debate, because there are people that wonder, you know, could it be Carson Beck? Could it be, you know, I mean, you got a couple options over there. But Kyler Murray, it certainly, he was not going to be it. He was not in the plans. And now J.J. McCarthy, it appears, after only a couple of seasons, truly one season, couple in the program, I guess, because, of course, a top 10 pick, as we know, a couple of years ago, but injury cost him his entire rookie year in 2024. Last year, injuries were a part of the 2025 campaign as well. Did finish with a winning record, went 6-4 across his 10 games, passed for about 1,600 yards, the touchdown to interception ratio, not great, at 11-12. It would be foolish, even if you're not a believer in McCarthy, and I'm not, Donald, haven't been since he was in college, I didn't think he would be a good pro. And so far, that's looking good. Not to say I'm rooting against the guy, but at the same time, I am rooting to be right, I guess. But it would still be naive. It would still be ignorant to sit here and say, well, he's never going to make it. He has no chance. Because how many times have we seen, even in recent history, guys who had no chance, guys who were done, guys who were cooked, go somewhere else and prove themselves? Baker Mayfield got a payday with Tampa. He's that team's guy, at least right now. Sam Darnold, you mentioned him. He's a Super Bowl winner. Who would have thought that would ever happen? Daniel Jones, he was in the MVP conversation for a spell last year before he got hurt there with Indianapolis, so people eager to see what he looks like for the Colts again this year. J.J. McCarthy met with the media today, and he was asked, do you see a future with the Vikings?
2: Do you think you have a future with the Vikings as a starter?
3: Like I said before, you know, this is a place I want to be, and I love every single person in this building. I love this state. I love the fan base, and I'm going to continue to just do whatever I can for this team and this organization.
1: Nah. Right? Nah. He can't. He can't.
0: No.
1: Not unless Kyler gets hurt and he gets an opportunity and he's great.
0: Right. To me, the Vikings are a quarterback away from competing or getting to where they were even with Sam Darnold. You've got the defense in place. You've got a top two wide receiver in the National Football League in Justin Jefferson. You've got a great running game. Like, they were a quarterback away, and McCarthy just wasn't that guy. Now, for every quarterback you mentioned that had their struggles early and then came back, there are the Josh Rosens of the world, right?
1: But I don't Trubisky's.
0: See, right? But I don't see J.J. McCarthy as one of those guys. Let's look back at his debut. Remember the debut? See, this is why we
1: thought
0: it
1: was his birthday,
0: McCarthy,
1: wasn't it?
0: I'm not sure, but I know it was against the Bears. It was last year, and this is why O'Connell and the Vikings were so high on McCarthy. He had, what, 3 fourth-quarter touchdowns, an 11-point deficit for the Vikings in the fourth quarter, brought them back against a division opponent who, by the way, made the playoffs as well. So but it just didn't go well the rest of the season. And by the way, he was also injured during the course of the rest of the season. So he showed some flashes. They were high enough on him in his rookie season. So I think he's going to be a guy that's eventually going to be successful. It just will not be in Minnesota.
1: Well, he still believes that he's got a place in this league.
3: Yes, I believe so. You know, I'm always going to have that confidence in myself no matter what. But at this time, it's doing whatever I can for the team and, you know, being ready when my number's called. And that's all that matters. That's all I can control.
1: I'm sitting here telling you I think he's done in Minnesota. You know, maybe not as firmly on that as I am, but even still, obviously, he's got to deal with the Kyler Murray obstacle that is in front of him, and nobody's rooting, other than maybe J.J. McCarthy, but in terms of the Vikings organization, so nobody's rooting against Kyler Murray having success out there. We'd like to see the first healthy season in a little while for Kyler Murray, for that matter. But Mike Tannenbaum, ESPN NFL front office insider, was on the Golic show on ESPN Radio earlier and said the Vikings should take a minute, take a pause, take a beat, and consider what they have.
4: It's a long season, 64 quarterbacks, started a game last year. We have Carson Wentz, but we believe in J.J. McCarthy. And for a guy to accomplish what he accomplished in, you know, college football under Jim Harbaugh, we shouldn't just indiscriminately, you know, throw away just given the fact that he's had a knee injury and he got beaten out by a guy that's very talented.
1: Did you feel like watching, it's not fair to do this, but I do it anyway. Did you feel like watching him in college at Michigan that he was special, that he had pro quarterback written all over him? Or did you feel like that he was, you know, and people use this as slander. I don't mean it as such, but I guess it does tell the story. He was more of a game manager. He was a guy that, you know, he was a byproduct of a system and a run offense that was incredibly successful, a defense that was incredibly successful. I don't think about that Michigan National Championship a couple of years ago, and the first place my head goes is J.J. McCarthy.
0: I agree with you there, but as I said before, if you go to the right place, then some things can happen. He went to Minnesota with the quarterback guru in Kevin O'Connell, and they saw enough in him to really have him high on that list competing with Sam Darnold. If not for an injury, maybe he's the starter in his rookie season. So while I didn't see him that way, and then he's a winner. Even though it was on a collegiate level, he's a winner. And we can talk about whether, and I would agree, I like the term, and I think that's the correct term. His time at Michigan, especially the national championship season, game manager. However, he did win a national championship. So I think that goes a long way as well. So, again, I think he's a guy that's going to have success in the league, whether or not it'll be with Minnesota. I don't think it will be, especially if Kyler Murray still has some years remaining. Yes. Okay, so two of the last three seasons he has been hurt. But if he's a guy that can bounce back and be healthy, I mean, he's got, you know, 7-8 years left in the league. If he has a breakout season this year, like I think he will, he's got a top two receiver, he's got an offensive line, he's got a running game, they got a defense on the other side of the ball, it's going to be hard for J.J. McCarthy to get on the field.
1: Just turned 29 less than a week ago, Kyler Murray. So as you said, if he can stay healthy, he's got some years in front of him. Now in Atlanta, very quickly, you've got a different dynamic. We don't know who it's going to be. Tua Tagovailoa paid umpteen million dollars to go away by the Miami Dolphins and lands in Atlanta under Kevin Stefanski, new head coach, but a twice coach of the year in Cleveland. Offensive pieces around him, Bijan Robinson and Drake London, and Kyle Pitts, and these other guys as well that can go out there and contribute. We don't know if it's him. Many of us believe it's going to be him, but you also have the Michael Penix Jr. domino, who was drafted into a kind of a tricky situation when Kirk Cousins was still there, obviously. He's, you know, this is 14 games under his career belt at this point for Michael Penix, still looking to try and prove himself and overcome an injury at this point in time as well. So, you know, as we think about the way all of this plays out, again, be mindful, folks. We're mid-August, not even quite. The preseason action, really, truly, Hall of Fame game, all due respect, begins tomorrow with a half dozen games. Decisions are going to be made, and you just hope the guys are going to stay healthy along the way. We'll be able to further explore this debate in Atlanta as we go along, as many people in and around the Falcons organization is doing much the same as the Browns, and obviously debating the Vikings, as we already discussed. But coming up, Russell Westbrook retired from the NBA earlier today after 18 seasons. Where does he rank among the great NBA point guards? That is next. It's Game Night on ESPN Radio, the ESPN app, and SiriusXM Channel 80.
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0: sad. I feel like my childhood is ending, honestly. I mean, granted, I'm not that young that I was watching Russell Westbrook as a kid, but the dude played for 18 years. It takes me back to a different point in my life. I wasn't married, didn't have kids. I'm trying to think, 18 years? I wasn't quite in college. I guess I'm a little outside of college at that point. Donald Ware, Adam Kaufman. Russ, man, I mean, you had a chance to cover him. Again, 18 seasons, 7 different teams. I know he kind of bounced around there toward the end. There was a point in time, it's like, is he going to be an Oklahoma City player for life? Is he, you know, Thunder forever? All these all-star appearances and averaging triple-doubles and, you know, could he get the ring? And people lamenting what he and Kevin Durant and James Harden almost accomplished together and just couldn't. And then he just kind of spent the rest of the time chasing it. Houston, Washington, the Lakers, the Clippers, the Nuggets, the Kings had an opportunity, according to our own Shams Charania, to go back to the Kings or the Wizards and decided at 37 years old and 14 playoff appearances and umpteen all-star, everything, 9-time all-star, 2-time scoring champ, 3-time assist champ, all rookie, all-star MVP a couple of times. The honors go on and on and on, Donald. And he's out. He's done. It's over. It's weird.
1: Yeah, especially, as you mentioned, Adam, towards the end. And it's, I mean, what a phenomenal career. You talk about one of the top point guards to ever, you know, play the game. You know, for me, what I'll think about when I think about Russell Westbrook, I'll think about the triple doubles. No question about that. I'll think about the MVP that he got in 2017. But I got to tell you, Adam, what I'm also going to think about is what could have been. Okay, the 11-12 season when it was he, Kevin Durant, and James Harden was a special season. They couldn't get it done. Then James Harden moved on. But you still had Durant and Westbrook. And more so than anything else, they got beset by injuries. First, it was Westbrook that got injured in the playoffs. I think that was the 2013 season. And then it was Kevin Durant for the next 2 years before he ultimately went to Golden State. And then to your point, I mean, trying to get it done. LeBron recruits him to the Lakers coming off a championship. They couldn't get it done. So for me, and again, the other thing, as I mentioned before, Russell Westbrook was a Washington Wizard. The last time the Washington Wizards made the playoffs was the 2020-21 season because of Russell Westbrook. So, look, I have nothing but respect for him, but I also am going to wonder what could have been had he and Kevin Durant not gotten injured.
0: Absolutely going to be a Hall of Famer. He's one of the greats. There's no doubt about it. And Freddie Coleman, host of Freddie and Harry, right here on ESPN Radio, decided to rank his place among NBA point guards in history.
2: Magic's the gold standard. No one's going to be above him. 5 NBA championships, 2-time MVP, finals MVP, revolutionized the game. Come at me if you want. Argue somebody else. That's the gold standard. I got him number one. I got Oscar Robertson number two.
1: Ooh.
2: And believe me, it was tough because the other choice was John Stockton. It was really, really close with me. I got John Stockton number three. I got Steph Curry at number four. I got Isaiah Thomas at number five, excuse me. Jerry West at number six. Russell Westbrook number seven. Chris Paul number eight. Jason Kidd number nine. Steve Nash at number 10.
0: Well, we can't hear from Freddie and not hear from Harry. Let's take his take as well.
3: Top 10 point guards, where I would put them on the list, I'll have them somewhere between 8 and 10. I don't know. I can't be just very distinctive about what number that is, but I know it's somewhere between 8 and 10 because when you look at those players, Magic Johnson, championships, Steph Curry, championships, Oscar Robinson, he's a champion, Jerry West, a champion, John Stockton, even though he's not a champion.
2: Great player.
3: He came during the Michael Jordan era.
2: Right.
3: Michael Jordan stopped him. You look at Isaiah Thomas. Multi-time champion as well. Chris Paul, although he wasn't a champion, we know what he meant to the game of basketball. Jason Kidd, a champion. Steve Nash, a champion. So I do have Russell Westbrook in the top 10.
0: Freddie Coleman and Harry Douglas right there on Freddie and Harry ranking Russell Westbrook's place among the top 10 point guards in NBA history. And you heard a lot of the names there, Donald Ware. You've got Magic Johnson, Steph Curry, Oscar Robertson, Isaiah Thomas, John Stockton, Chris Paul, Jason Kidd, Steve Nash, Jerry West. I mean, it's an incredible group, obviously. You throw in Russell Westbrook, I think you're at 10 right there in whatever order you want to put him in. Did that kind of 7 to 9 range feel about right to you, as the guys talked about?
1: Yeah, it definitely felt right to me. And I know, look, we were having this conversation prior to coming on. I know Josiah is not going to like this. I mean, I guess if you have to rank Steph Curry as a point guard, of course he's going, if you have to do it. To me, I mean, how can you, Steph Curry's average for his career, 6.3 assists per game. If you're not averaging at least 8 assists per game, right? Like, how, you know, I guess that's a whole nother conversation. But yes, I would have certainly Magic, Oscar, you know, Stockton, Isaiah, Chris Paul, absolutely. Chris Paul's the quintessential point guard. Jason Kidd, certainly no doubt. And then Westbrook right in that frame. I mean, if I have to say, because Steph Curry is a point guard, he plays the point guard position, but he's not what I would consider a point guard. He's not in the same line as a Chris Paul and some of these other guys that we're mentioning that actually set the table, really set the table for other players. So, yeah, he's certainly in that range, certainly a top 10. We can argue which position, 7 to 9, 6, whatever. He's certainly a top 10 point guard of all time.
0: I know a lot of people out there tire of triple-doubles. They think it's stat padding. It's not impressive. Anybody can do it, all that. But when you see a guy average a triple-double in 4 different seasons, that lone year with the Wizards that you talked about, the MVP campaign with the Thunder, first of 3 times that he did it with OKC, again, I mean, he was the first guy to do it since Oscar Robertson, the only other guy to do it. Again, average a triple-double, and he did it over the course of 4 different seasons. That, to me, and maybe it is a level of stat padding, fine, but that is just so incredibly impressive to me. It's hustle, it's energy, it's effort, nonstop. He is one of those no-quit guys on the floor that, say what you want about him and the way that he played at points, there was no lack of urgency out there on the floor for him ever.
1: That's the thing. He gave everything he had to every team, even to Sacramento, right? Like, I don't know, maybe if he's on a contender, because to the point you mentioned it, the 2 teams that made offers to him, Sacramento and Washington, well, we're not exactly talking about great teams. Maybe if another team had made it, you know, that was more of a contender, he could, I guess what I'm trying to say is he could still play. Like, he can still, I mean, we talk about the triple doubles, but he's a scoring machine. His athleticism was off the charts, right? Like, this guy could still play. So it's no question about it. I mean, when you talk about Russell Westbrook, you're talking about one of the greatest to ever do it.
0: No doubt about it. Even in his final year, as you said, averaged 15 points and almost 7 assists and 5.5 rebounds. And went out on his own terms, obviously. But is he that dude? When you needed a triple-double, you're looking at him, you're looking at Oscar, you're looking at Joker. I mean, there are a lot of different dudes, obviously, that can go out there and do it. And it is always fun and impressive to watch. There's no question. ESPN Radio, NFL Two-A-Days, biting kneecaps. Detroit Lions, you heard of them? 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

0: 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I'm Adam Kaufman with your SportsCenter update. Russell Westbrook, the future Hall of Famer, retired after 18 NBA seasons with seven teams, a nine-time All-Star, 2017 Most Valuable Player, decided to walk away at 37 years old, despite offers reportedly from the Kings or Wizards to return to basketball for a 19th season. The Lakers, who of course Westbrook played for as well, being sold again. Josh Kushner and Bob Iger will buy the team for a record $12.5 billion. Mark Walter had bought the team for $10 billion just last year. Over on the gridiron, the Browns will start quarterback Deshaun Watson for their preseason opener against the Bears on Saturday. Shedeur Sanders, part of that QB competition, will open the second game against the Bills. Tua Tagovailoa is in a quarterback competition as well with Michael Penix Jr. Tua will start the first preseason game Friday against the Broncos. Baseball, a couple of games going on. Bottom three in L.A. The Angels down 2-0 against the Rangers. Corey Seager, a home run for Texas. The Royals have taken a 2-1 lead on the Dodgers, going to the bottom of the third. Mookie Betts, a home run for Los Angeles. Yankees handed the Mariners a sixth straight loss, 10-5 in the Bronx. Rays, nine straight wins after an 8-4 victory in Sacramento against the Athletics. The Red Sox now five straight defeats since their nine-game winning streak, a 6-4 loss in Toronto. Blue Jays with that sweep. WNBA. Nearing the half, the Valkyries in Golden State up 40-39 against the Sky. At the break, the Lynx all over the fire in Portland, 57-33. The Wings outlasted the tempo 94-88. More on the way.
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1: 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That is 888-SAY-ESPN. So, right here on Game Night, each and every day throughout the week, for multiple weeks, we're talking about NFL preseason action and previewing these teams and getting ready for their seasons with what we like to call NFL two-a-days here on ESPN Radio. 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
5: This is Eric Woodyard covering the Detroit Lions. And entering the 2026 season, people are wondering if the Lions' Super Bowl window has closed. From 2023 to 2025, the Lions entered the season as legitimate Super Bowl contenders. However, they fell way short of expectations in 2025 and were faced with a lot of decisions to make this offseason. For starters, Detroit hired Drew Petsy as the new offensive coordinator and retooled the offensive line after releasing veteran linemen Taylor Decker and Graham Glasgow. Still, Detroit's offense has the potential to be one of the most explosive units in the league, with quarterback Jared Goff, running back Jahmyr Gibbs, and wide receivers Amon-Ra St. Brown and Jameson Williams all returning. But keeping marquee players healthy could be critical to the squad remaining in contention.
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1: Yeah, step back in 2025 for Detroit, to put it lightly. This team had gone from 12-5 to 15-2 to 9-8? 9-8? After losing both coordinators, Ben Johnson and Aaron Glenn, to head coaching jobs. Started 7-4, but of course 2-6 down the stretch cemented that fifth season for Dan Campbell. Did not go so well, but still, the win total, it's not like Vegas is swayed, Donald. 10.5, odds of 19-1 to win the Super Bowl, roughly 9-1 to win the NFC, plus 180 to take that NFC North, albeit a competitive division. And a large part of it is because your key pieces are back. I mean, obviously, all due respect to David Montgomery, he's a Houston Texan now, but you have Jahmyr Gibbs, who's the favorite to win Offensive Player of the Year. You have Amon-Ra St. Brown. You have, hopefully, a healthy Sam Laporta. You have Jameson Williams. You have Jared Goff. You have rebuilt that offensive line. So this is still an immensely talented team, and one that I am bullish on. What about you?
6: Yeah, no, I got to tell you, first and foremost, I'm always going to believe in the general manager, Brad Holmes. Before I got into radio, I was a sports information director. I was in the SID business, the athletic communications field. Mm-hmm. Started my career at North Carolina A&T. A&T won the HBCU National Championship in 99. Who was part of that team? Brad Holmes. He came from A&T all the way to the National Football League as the GM and one of the best. So I'm not going to bet against him. I just think, you mentioned, and we heard in that report, all of the great players, no need to run them down again. That division is so tough. I mean, you got to figure that Minnesota's going to be better this year. I'll tell you who I'm bullish on. I'm bullish on the Chicago Bears and Caleb Williams this year. You got to figure the Packers have been pretty consistent. So, I like Detroit. We'll see. Anything can happen within the division. Obviously, if they do well in the division, I think they can do well outside of the division and make the playoffs this year. They had a 9-8 record last year, but in a tough division. So I'm not bullish on them, but I'm not going to bet against them either because of all the pieces that they do have returning.
1: Well, Mike Golic Jr., host of the Golics right here, ESPN Radio, isn't necessarily convinced that that offensive line is repaired.
7: The main character of the Detroit Lions under Dan Campbell was the offensive line. They were maulers, and you need that group to be the star of the show when Jared Goff's your quarterback, because Jared Goff does plenty of things well. If you're asking him to throw play action over the middle, I always said the man could fit it through a keyhole through the fires of hell. But that's not the case right now. And when you've got first and second year players comprising your whole offensive line's right side, your starting center just went down. And Penei Sewell, who is one of the best players in the NFL, one of the best athletes at this position, is making the switch from right to left. And hey, it ain't as easy as Tristan Wirfs made it look in Buccaneers country for all these guys to do. I have major concerns about, can this group go over? They're well coached. It's a great pedigree. And I like the guys they've drafted, but that's a tall order as the heartbeat of the team.
1: Goff sacked 38 times last year. Of course, there were guys that moved on. There were the injuries as well. But what about you? I mean, a lot of people look at this team and view that offensive line as maybe not a strength coming into the year, but certainly less of a concern than it was last season. Golic Jr., they're not sold.
6: Yeah, leave it to Mike Golic Jr., a former offensive lineman, as a matter of fact, to kind of point that out. I mean, to be honest with you, I never would have looked at it like that, like he looked at it in depth. So if he says that's the case, then it's got to be a concern. But the other concern that I have is you have another offensive coordinator, not that Drew Petzing.
1: Yeah.
6: Petzing can't get the job done, but you have yet another offensive coordinator for Jared Goff. Like, how many offensive coordinators has this guy had? And you, a lot of times you're just a victim of your own success. When you're a successful program, as the Lions are, you're going to have coaches that are going to get called, or coordinators that are going to be called to be head coaches. So, I would agree with Golic Jr. there, and he would know better than me. But I also got to think, okay, what is this offense going to look like with Jared Goff, of course, as the quarterback of this Lions offense?
1: I don't want to say it's as simple as this team will go as Jahmyr Gibbs goes, but I am expecting, and obviously I'm not alone. I mean, he's basically the consensus number one in fantasy drafts and all of that. Everyone expects Jahmyr Gibbs to have an incredible breakout season and real bell cow opportunities. You know, it was not an exact timeshare with David Montgomery. He certainly, as time went on last year, got more and more opportunity in terms of that workload. But this should be, especially with Isaiah Pacheco there, who is right, not David Montgomery, even at this stage of Montgomery's career. I think that for Gibbs, this is an opportunity to really have that bell cow kind of workload. I think that, you know, he's elite as a pass catcher out of the backfield, but he is going to be running the ball like crazy as well. And if that offensive line can protect for him, can block for him, can create holes for him, I think that Gibbs is going to be a guy. It's so rare in this day and age that you ever say anyone other than a quarterback is in the MVP conversation. I think if there is a guy, it's Jahmyr Gibbs, who could receive some MVP votes.
6: Just give him a little bit of daylight. The speed is absolutely tremendous. He obviously got paid as now the highest paid running back in the league and in history. But to the point you made, I mean, you've got all of these weapons. And so we'll see how it plays out. But again, I got to say, tough division, new offensive coordinator, shaky offensive line. You know, those are things that you definitely have to look at. Now, from a defensive perspective, at least you have a little bit of continuity there. Kelvin Shepherd comes back for his second season. As a matter of fact, he's been with the Lions since 2021. Mm-hmm. So you have some continuity from him, not just as a coordinator, but as an assistant coach, which is a great thing. So, you know, we'll see. But again, it is an uphill battle, I would say, for the Lions.
1: Of course, by that same token, the defense plummeted last year from 7th in scoring to 22nd in that first official year under Shepherd. And Chris Canty on Unsportsmanlike believes that maybe there's a guy out there who almost moved this offseason that could come in and help.
8: What exactly are you waiting on? Why would you waste years with Jared Goff in the heart of his prime? Even despite how clunky it was post Ben Johnson, your offense found a way to have productivity. I'm not concerned about Detroit's ability to be able to put up points. They're going to do that in their sleep. The question is, Can they stop people? Can they create turnovers? Can they create short fields? Those are the things that teams that are contending for division titles and contending for Super Bowls have to do. Detroit wasn't nearly good enough in that department last year, and that has been the Achilles heel for this window that Dan Campbell has opened up as the head coach.
1: I don't usually feel this way, but Chris Canty had a little bit of a Doc Rivers sound right there. Just a little bit, just a tinge. But what do you think? What do you think of the idea of Max Crosby landing in Detroit? It's not like the Raiders are adverse to dealing him.
6: I think if this deal can be done, then Brad Holmes will figure out a way to get the deal done. And it would make sense because it gives you another pass rusher to go along, you know, to go alongside a guy like a Hutchinson who has gotten it done. So, I mean, you said what? They went from 4th to 27th from a defensive perspective. That's the problem. We already know.
1: Not quite that terrible. 7 to 22.
6: 7 to 22. Okay, 7 to 22. Still bad, but you're right. 7 to 22. We already know what the offense is. We know the offense isn't the problem. Maybe other than the offensive line, but you got so many skilled guys there anyway that the offensive line may not be as much a problem as, of course, throughout the course of the season, you can fix that. But defensively is where the Lions are going to have to be better. So Max Crosby, to me, makes all the sense of the world if somehow you can get that deal done.
1: Fascinating team to watch. One I am very excited to see. I don't think Dan Campbell's going anywhere unless maybe the Lions, you know, fail to make the playoffs and it's a turbulent season. But I'm not expecting that. I think that's a team that could go out, win the division, certainly is a playoff team in my mind. But there are coaches on the hot seat, and we're going to examine some of them. Which NFL head coaches, even here in the preseason, should be worried about their employment on the new year? 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

0: that. It's like we're celebrating, rooting for guys to lose their jobs. That's not it. It's game night, ESPN Radio, the all-new ESPN app, Sirius XM Channel 80, and tune in with Donald Ware, Adam Kaufman. We are almost halfway home here on game night, so hang with us for the next hour and a half or so. NFL season, of course, I mean, I'd say it's right around the corner. It's underway. Training camps are underway. Preseason, if you count the Hall of Fame game, underway. We got a whole collection, a half dozen of preseason games that are happening tomorrow. So that will be fun to follow here on the network throughout the day, certainly in the evening. But there are guys, you have to imagine, Donald, that are a little worried about their staying power with their organizations. There's more and more movement across this league. You know, it's the not for long league for a reason. Year after year, we saw double digit changes, a third of the league turnover this past offseason. And it makes you wonder, what does next year look like? And we were talking about the Vikings earlier, and Kyler Murray, of course, named QB1, not JJ McCarthy. Harry Douglas, host of Freddie and Harry, wonders if Kevin O'Connell is one of those guys there in Minnesota that might be looking for work in less than a year.
1: Yes, this puts extreme pressure, in my opinion, on Kevin O'Connell, because although he may have had his differences and may have wanted to go in a different direction, mm-hmm. when the final decision was made, it I don't believe it was his call.
2: Right.
1: I think we know that because Adolfo Mensah is no longer the general manager at Minnesota.
2: Mm-hmm.
1: I think he got the final call on this decision, but at the same time, your name is still attached to it, and you can't run away from your name being attached to JJ McCarthy. This is a ready-made football team right now that's trying to win. And last season, when we thought all the young quarterback had to do was just go in there and not mess it up, well, he did everything to mess it up.
0: What do you think?
3: No, I don't think Kevin O'Connell's on the hot seat at all. I mean, if I look at his four seasons in Minnesota, he's made the playoffs twice. It wasn't mm-hmm. his decision not to bring Sam Darnold back. That would have been the way to go, and that's not the direction in which the Vikings moved in. He goes to Seattle. Seattle wins a Super Bowl. They have J.J. McCarthy, who they thought was going to be great his rookie season. He had a great game to start off last year, and then it sort of went downhill from there, and he got injured also. So to me, Kevin O'Connell is not, I mean, a 9-8. I mean, to me, in that division, Minnesota was fortunate to have a winning season last year. So I don't agree with that at all. I do not think that Kevin O'Connell's on the hot seat.
0: So there are a handful of guys that I would put on my, yeah, he could be on the hot seat, ranging in levels from, you know, how warm is that chair versus it being absolutely burning up. And I think for most people, number one on that list with a bullet is Zach Taylor. Immense expectations in Cincinnati. Obviously, you talk about a lack of blame. You can't blame Kevin O'Connell for Sam Darnold going elsewhere. Well, you can't blame Zach Taylor for Joe Burrow injury after injury and failing to be able to stay on the field. And, you know, obviously the fact that the Bengals, you know, at points in time are a little unwilling to spend. But a healthy Burrow, this should be a playoff team. I don't care who your head coach is, obviously. Jamar Chase and that partnership that they have dating back to their time at LSU, it's a division that is very winnable. I'm not going to say it's wide open, but it's winnable when you have the level of talent that Cincinnati has. It's a high-powered, high-octane offense. And, you know, I think the biggest thing that works against Zach Taylor, if the Bengals don't win, is you have to wonder if Burrow could at some point turn on him and say, he's not the guy, we're not getting over the hump, and you're not getting rid of me, you're not getting rid of the quarterback, so I'm pointing at that guy.
3: Yeah, because to your point, I think you also have to ask the question, is he still around because of Joe Burrow? Like, this conversation about Zach Taylor in terms of being on the hot seat seems like it's been going on for a couple of years now. I mean, you look at his seven seasons as the head coach in Cincinnati, two playoff appearances, and he's got, of course, one Super Bowl appearance. Were it not for Aaron Donald, perhaps the Bengals would have won that Super Bowl. But I think more along the lines, and you look at a couple of back-to-back 9-8 seasons in 23 and 24, and then last season at 6-11, I think more than anything else is the sort of the play calling and the question marks in terms of some of the things that Zach Taylor does, which squarely has put him on the hot seat the last couple of years.
0: Emmett Golden, Game Night, and Hammer and Emmett believes that Zach Taylor is just fine.
2: I'll say this about Zach Taylor. He's on the hot seat from us, the media. But, man, and one thing I know about that Brown family, the owners, they do not pay coaches to sit at home. And he's got one more year left on his contract after this one. So his seat is hot from us. But I don't know if the Bengals would ever fire a head coach, you know, with time left on his contract.
4: Look, if Joe Burrow wants him out, guess what?
2: Yeah, I believe it. As you say, I'll be late to that party.
4: Yeah, I'll be
2: late to that party.
4: I respect that.
2: My man Marvin Lewis should have been fired 3 years before he got fired. And they're like, we're not paying you to sit at home. So you guys make some good points, but I'll be late to that party.
0: All right, well, I alluded to that. The Bengals' unwillingness to, you know, pay a guy to go away, as we've talked about with all these quarterbacks. Is that ultimately the feather in the cap there for Zach Taylor that keeps him safe?
3: Yeah, and to the point about Marvin Lewis, I mean, yeah, but at least Marvin Lewis was going to the Bengals weren't having success, I got it, but they were sure at least going to the playoffs. Like, you haven't been to the playoffs for the last 3 years, 9-8, 9-8, 6-11. That's with Joe Burrow as your quarterback. To the point you made earlier about him being injured, I get all of that. But again, him being on the hot seat, and if Emmett says it's us, then we have been saying this for the last 2 or 3 years. And I think a lot of it has to do with his play calling and the fact that the Bengals aren't winning.
0: Other guys that I've thought about, Aaron Glenn, obviously one year with the Jets.
3: Yep.
0: Everyone wondered, what's he doing back in the first place? Todd Bowles with Tampa. Shane Steichen, Indianapolis. Matt LaFleur, Green Bay. Anyone else on your list?
3: Jim Harbaugh after this season, if it doesn't go well, I mean, you have one of the best quarterbacks in the National Football League in Justin Herbert, and you've gone to the playoffs, no doubt about it, but you haven't gone beyond like the first round with a guy of that kind of talent. So he'd be the other guy, but after this season.
0: Well, we will continue the NFL conversation coming up. We will take you inside the locker room. It's Game Night right here, ESPN Radio, the ESPN app, and SiriusXM Channel 80.
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0: Center. I'm Adam Kaufman with your Sports Center update. Nine-time All-Star 2017 Most Valuable Player Russell Westbrook has retired after 18 NBA seasons spanning seven different teams. Of course, most notably, the Oklahoma City Thunder, where he came oh so close, has decided to walk away at 37 years old. The Lakers, one of Westbrook's stops along the way, being sold again. Josh Kushner and Bob Iger plan to buy the team for a record $12.5 billion. Yes, billion with a B. Mark Walter had bought the team for just by comparison, $10 billion only a year ago. The Browns will start quarterback Deshaun Watson for their preseason opener against the Bears on Saturday. Shedeur Sanders gets the starting duties in the second game for Cleveland against the Buffalo Bills. Tua Tagovailoa has a new stop. That is, of course, the Atlanta Falcons. He has not yet been named the team's starting quarterback for the season, but he will start the preseason opener on Friday against the Broncos. Baseball, a couple games in progress. Top five in Los Angeles. The Rangers leading the Angels 2-1. Corey Seager, a difference-making home run in that one right now for Texas. The Royals, top five down in L.A. against the Dodgers 3-2. Shohei Ohtani, a go-ahead two-run homer. The Yankees handed the Mariners a sixth straight defeat, 10-5 in the Bronx. A couple of home runs for Trent Grisham in that one. The Rays, nine straight wins, 8-4 in Sacramento against the Athletics. WNBA, mid-third quarter, about 6 minutes left. The Valkyries up on the Sky, 50-44. Early fourth, 7:16 to go, 66-58. Lynx leading the Fire, and the Wings outlasted the Tempo, 94-88. 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
0: So many changes across the NFL, it's hard to keep them straight. It's a good thing we continue, Donald Ware, to have a lot of the same talking points from off-season movement into the start of the NFL season, because we are weeks away and we are still wondering who's going to win what job at the most important position on the field. That is, of course, quarterback. Kevin Stefanski, the new head coach in Atlanta, trying to decide between Tua Tagovailoa, the cast-off of the Miami Dolphins, and Michael Penix Jr., the incumbent, who is, of course, dealing with an injury. And as far as week one goes, Stefanski, not sure yet.
5: I know the semantics of it. As you guys know, I'm not there. We're not there to name a starter for week one. We'll cross that bridge when we get to it. Obviously, feel very good about where Tua is, where all of our guys are, and he will start on Friday night.
0: Tua, as you heard in the preseason, we'll start the preseason opener, as you heard during the update. What do you think?
6: Yeah, I mean, Kevin Stefanski's a two-time NFL coach of the year. He knows who the starter is going to be, and that's going to be Tua Tagovailoa. Like, I'm not sold on Michael Penix Jr. I, in fact, believe that if Michael Penix Jr. were not named the starting quarterback early by the Falcons last year and they had gone with Kirk Cousins, it would have been a different season, and perhaps Atlanta would have won that division and made the playoffs. I'm not sold on Penix at all. I think Tagovailoa will be the starter.
0: Well, Shedeur Sanders, kind of waiting to find out what his place is at Stefanski's old shop there, old stop in Cleveland. Of course, it's new coaching staff and trying to decide what the move is. Is it Deshaun Watson? Should it be the second-year Sanders? He at least appreciates that Todd Monken, the new head coach, has communicated with him about who's getting the various reps throughout training camp practices so far.
7: I don't think with the coaches that we have, you ever wonder. I think whatever is said is direct. Obviously, it's like we was informed, you know, and everything the right way. So it was never a miscommunication between us. So I don't know.

0: I just don't really appreciate sometimes if things happen and if things happen and y'all just jump on the coast like he just tripping or something, you know. I don't really like that because it creates just extra.
1: I remember when it was weeks, Donald, that we were waiting for Shedeur Sanders to even get a first team rep. When there were four QBs in that camp last year. It's four QBs again, but this time he is at least in consideration.
2: Yeah, and, you know, Todd Monken has come in, and, of course, he's had the experience with Lamar Jackson there in Baltimore. So, I mean, I like what Shedeur's saying there. Hey, we know what's going on. He communicates with us. Whoever he decides that the starting quarterback is going to be, they will both know it, that quarterback room. We'll know it. It will be unlike what we saw last year in Cleveland.
1: Over in Kansas City, where anytime you talk about the Chiefs and you talk about Patrick Mahomes, you just assume this is a team that is destined for greatness, despite, of course, taking a step back last year and various injuries, including most notably two Mahomes who we expect to see in week one. Travis Kelce says he can continue to go out and play at a high level, despite this feeling like his swan song season. He's coming off, as he said, the best night of his life, of course, getting married to Taylor Swift this offseason. And when Kelce talks, usually he's just making fun of his quarterback.
3: One of the most surprising things you'll ever find out about playing with Pat Mahomes is the guy's got a good cadence. There's some with the frequency of his voice. And when he says, "Hold on," it really gets you to, so everybody just got to mentally, when you're tired, you really got to lock in, because that frequency can, it gets you to jump no matter what. It's a good cadence.
2: Travis Kelce is so, I mean, you know, coming off the greatest night of his life, I mean, for sure, right? He is so funny. And it's great. Like I thought Kelce was done a couple of years ago. I thought he was done. And he didn't have a bad season last year, so we'll see. He's a year older. I get it, but he's still having fun with it, man, at his age. And, you know, so we'll see what happens. But I love his personality and the fun that he has with it.
1: Over in Niners camp, what else is new? We're talking about injuries, not to the coach in this particular case, Kyle Shanahan, but to Nick Bosa, who, of course, is recovering from ACL surgery, but now knee tendonitis.
4: Just soreness, tendonitis. It's a pretty normal thing with ACLs. You know, just talking to our guys, they say it happens to about 90% of the guys we've had. So it's a normal thing, and so we got to be smart here for, you know, week to week. But no concerns about them being any more than that.
1: Still said to be on track for week one. Any concern for you?
2: Yeah. I mean, it may not be Bosa. It may be somebody else. I mean, we're talking about Pearsall out. Like, this is literally for the 49ers. And I could say the same thing about the Commanders for last year. It's been the injuries. The injuries have been the issue. We were talking about the 49ers going back a couple of years ago, not only in the Super Bowl, but one of the best teams in the National Football League. In the last year or two, they have been beset by injuries. So maybe not a concern based upon what Kyle Shanahan is saying about Nick Bosa, but I'm concerned about the injuries in totality for the 49ers.
1: You brought up the Washington Commanders. Jaden Daniels, as a rookie, a Pro Bowler, the Offensive Rookie of the Year in the NFL, guided Washington to a 12-5 record. It was the beginning of great things. Last year, a step back. Only 7 games played, 2-5 record in those that Daniels participated. The numbers, obviously, were not good. He was on the This Is Football podcast and is not worried about the critics going into a new year.
5: They don't know the process. They don't know the work that you put in or what you're dealing with, what you go through on and off the field. So, you know, I don't pay no mind, man. You know, everybody has their opinion, especially in this world now. You could open up Twitter, Instagram, TikTok, YouTube. Like, everybody's going to have an opinion. So,
2: I just keep scrolling.
5: I might watch it and laugh. But like I said, nobody knows what you're really going through, what you're dealing with on and off the field on a daily basis.
2: You know, Adam, I don't hear the critic. First of all, full disclosure, I'm a Commanders fan. I don't really hear the criticism for Jaden Daniels. As a matter of fact, I think a lot of people think that he's going to bounce back this year. The problem is you may not have Laremy Tunsil, your left tackle, for the entire season. That's the real issue. You bring Brandon Coleman in, he got the job done in 2024. So we'll see, but this is going to be a good season, I think, for Jaden Daniels. I don't really hear the criticism at large when it comes to Jaden Daniels. I think most people think he's going to have a good season.
1: Ah, see, this is what the great ones do. This is that Tom Brady manufactured noise that we're talking about with Jaden Daniels. We'll see. Ben Johnson, of course, the head coach of the Chicago Bears, he said earlier that he wants his team to set the record for points per game, total points across an NFL season. He is looking for an offense that averages damn near 40 points per contest. Well, I'll tell you what, his quarterback Caleb Williams is going to have to be a big part of that.
6: He's done a really good job. I mean, he came out of the gate hot there. Those first four practices I thought were really, really good. And then as the volume has continued to go up, and it's my fault as much as anything, just because I think I've put in more this year on offense than I did a year ago by design. I want it to feel like a lot right now, that there's been a level of plateau up to this point. Now that things will slow down from an installation point, I think we're going to see him continue to go on the upswing.
2: I'm bullish. I told you earlier, I'm bullish on Chicago for a couple of different reasons. Number one, I believe that Caleb Williams can be special. He made a couple of really special plays last year, both against the Packers, and one in the playoffs in particular. He had three men around him. He was still able to chuck it down to DJ Moore. Now, he doesn't have DJ Moore coming back, but I think Ben Johnson in his second year is going to be more acclimated as the head coach, as the play caller. I think they're going to put up astronomical numbers. If Ben Johnson says that's what he wants to do, I believe that that is something they can do. And I believe that this is a team that can make a deep run in the postseason.
1: If you're wondering, my friend, the 2013 Denver Broncos hold the NFL single-season record for scoring, averaging 37.9 points per game. That's what Ben Johnson's Bears trying to break this year. Meanwhile, Deshaun Watson, we've talked plenty about him, trying to finally have a healthy year with the Cleveland Browns. We don't know if he's QB1, but he is getting first-team reps right now.
7: And it's very helpful. I think it's very helpful when you get to, you know, speak with the or play with the same guys, practice with the same guys, so you kind of build that trust and you build that, okay, this guy is coming out this way. Everyone is different. Everyone has different tendencies. Everyone has different ways of running routes and how explosive they are, you know, catch radius, you know, everything about that. So, it's obviously it's hard to going back and forth and different guys, but, you know, you just try to, you know, learn as much as possible and try to trust it as much as possible until that opportunity comes.
2: Those first team reps for Deshaun Watson will turn into him being the starting quarterback. To the point you mentioned earlier, he's got some weapons and Jerry Jeudy's got a couple of rookie receivers and Denzel Boston and Casey Concepcion, who by all accounts are playing well. I think it's still going to be a tough season in Cleveland. But to the point, if we can see Deshaun Watson be any semblance of what we saw in Houston, then that could bode well, you know, maybe down the line for the Browns.
1: Coming up, hear me out. Space Jam scenario. Yeah, Space Jam. Michael Jordan, not the LeBron James one. Michael Jordan. Space Jam situation. You need a triple-double to reverse the Monstars back to normal. You taking Russell Westbrook, Nikola Jokic, Oscar Robertson. We'll discuss next. It's game night. ESPN Radio, the ESPN app, and SiriusXM Channel 80.
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0: All right, first off, this song is a jam. Pun intended. But the entire Space Jam soundtrack, you remember movie soundtracks? I don't think people ever talk about movie soundtracks anymore. I grew up on the Space Jam soundtrack. So Quad City DJs and, thank you. You're teleporting me back to my bedroom as a kid 25 years ago or longer, whatever it was, 30 years ago. Space Jam, of course, the Michael Jordan version, not the, LeBron remake that people have quickly forgotten about. Iconic movie. People still talk about the Toon Squad, wear the t-shirts, all of that. But really, the reference that we always make is to the Monstars, to the little cartoon aliens that stole the powers of the NBA greats, used a little loosely with guys like Sean Bradley and Muggsy Bogues in the conversation, but the NBA greats to go out and try and defeat Jordan and, of course, Bugs and Daffy and the whole rest of the Looney Tunes. But it did get us thinking, really, Josiah, our producer. It got him thinking. You need one triple-double. Ultimately, one triple-double to take the power back from the Monstars. Who are you looking at? Russell Westbrook is a guy that, of course, is remembered for the triple-doubles, is thought of first and foremost for the triple-doubles. Russell Westbrook, 209 career triple-doubles, most in NBA history. Although there's a guy nipping on his heels that's going to pass him pretty quickly next year, as far as I'm concerned, but we'll get to that. Your top five triple-doubles career, it's Westbrook, 209. Nikola Jokic, 198. Oscar Robertson, 181. He stinks, obviously. Only averaged triple-double for a season one time in his career. Joker's done the last two. We got four out of Westbrook. Then you have Magic Johnson, 138. LeBron James, his farewell tour, sitting at 125 right now. I ask you, Donald Ware, you need one triple-double. Who are you going to?
1: I'm going to the Joker. I got to go to the Joker. You know why, Adam? Because the Joker makes the triple-double look so easy.
0: Mm.
1: Like, let's think about Westbrook. And you mentioned the numbers earlier, and they are significant. Someone to average a triple-double for four seasons in their career, three of those straight seasons, is absolutely phenomenal. But if I remember from time to time, the other players would let him get rebounds, right? Like, so he would get the triple-double. Like, you don't need that from the Joker. The Joker's going to get his rebounds. He's a seven-footer. We know he's going to get his points. And then he handles the ball. He plays point center. So if it were me and I needed a triple-double, it would be the Joker because he makes it look so easy. I know I'm going to get the triple-double that I need to reverse what the Monstars did in Space Jam. I know he's the guy that's going to get that done.
0: So you know what's really wild as well? I'm just looking here, and again, it's a 9 triple-double difference between those two guys as mentioned before. Or 11, pardon me. 209 to 198. That's the difference. You know what the games played career difference is? And I'm just talking regular season. I don't even know how many triple-doubles these guys had in the playoffs as well. Russell Westbrook, 1301 across his 18 years.
1: Okay.
0: Nikola Jokic, 810 in his 11 years. He has barely played more than half the games of Russell Westbrook and already is within 11 triple-doubles of tying him for the career NBA lead. And we mentioned it. Two straight seasons of averaging a triple-double, and emphatically so in the rebound category, right around 12.5, 13 rebounds per game each of the last few seasons, and the assists are just gradually climbing. It was 9.3 years ago to 10.2 to last year, 10.7. And like you said, he just makes it look effortless. I mean, Nikola Jokic, this is a different conversation entirely. I won't take us down here, but I will tease you with it.
1: Okay.
0: I mean, he could be a top five player in NBA history when all is said and done.
1: Oh, yeah.
0: It is incredible watching this guy. And so I'm with you. That's where I'm a little disappointed that you said Jokic because I wanted that to be mine. But I'm with you. I think Jokic is the guy. As great, as dominant, as energetic as Russell Westbrook was, especially during those prime years, Joker's out there just doing it on a whim.
1: Absolutely. You know the thing about Oscar Robertson? I just wonder, because I didn't really have a chance. I didn't really have a chance to see Oscar Robertson play. But I just wonder, because it seemed like back in his time, when you're talking about the 60s and the 70s, of course, he won an NBA championship. Stats weren't like the thing like they are now. So, in other words, when he was getting those triple-doubles, he was just playing ball. You know, again, now we're so in love with the triple-double. To me, it may have even started more so. I can remember growing up, and they always would say Magic Johnson, who's on that all-time list. I think he's a top five guy, right? They would always say Magic Johnson had a triple-double. So I think, like, the 80s, we really started to care about a triple-double. When Oscar Robertson played, he just playing ball. And, oh, by the way, he scored double-digit points, rebounds, and assists.
0: No, I mean, to that point, I'm not, like, trying to be funny here. He averaged a triple-double. First guy to ever do it in NBA history, as we know. But he averaged a triple-double in 1961-62, his second year in the NBA. It was 30.8 points, 12.5 rebounds, 11.4 assists. And he came awfully close across. I mean, he came within 0.3 assists of another triple-double for a season, 0.5 assists of another triple-double for a season, 0.1 rebounds of another triple-double for a season, 1 rebound of another triple-double for a season. This guy could have done it the first 5-6 years of his NBA career. But was there even a name for it? Because to your point, they're just out there balling. Like, did people even refer to the triple-double? Was the triple-double even a thing? Did those stats, even though, yes, they were obviously accumulated, unlike some, by the way, like we had total rebounds, but they didn't start keeping track of offensive and defensive rebounds until 1973. So it was just total rebounds back then. Steals, blocks, nobody tracked that until 1973. These dudes weren't out there just stat chasing. It was just going out there and balling. So even though he doesn't make number one on our list in what, you know, this exercise here, I don't know, maybe we're not giving him the proper respect.
2: Can I just mention one thing about Russell Westbrook that I just wanted to get in here?
1: Yes.
2: I can't, but like, when Nipsey Hussle tragically passed away, he called his shot for 20 points, 20 rebounds, 20 assists, and did it that night. I just had to shout that out for Russell Westbrook, because I just think that's one of the most impressive feats in a single game ever.
1: Yeah. I mean, no, that's part. I mean, again, sometimes he would need that rebound, so his guys would let him get it, or whatever the case may be. But that's not to really diminish what he was able to do. Three straight seasons of triple doubles, four in his career. That's pretty impressive. But like the Joker, I know every night I'm getting a triple-double from the Joker.
0: Plus, find me a dude with a better outlet pass. My goodness. It's just
2: Kevin Love.
0: Magistry out there. Well, yeah, Kevin Love's in the conversation, but I'm still looking in the direction of Joker. I mean, absolutely incredible. All right, we've talked all night about quarterbacks fighting to win their respective jobs. Why not bring in a Hall of Fame QB? We'll do that next. It's game night on ESPN Radio, the ESPN app, and SiriusXM Channel 80.
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0: 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I'm Adam Kaufman with your SportsCenter update. Russell Westbrook, he'll be a Hall of Famer in Springfield, Mass. Eventually, he is retired after 18 NBA seasons across 7 teams. Though ESPN Shams Charani has said Westbrook did have offers to return to the Kings or Wizards for a 19th season, but decided at 37 to step away after 9 All-Star appearances. The Lakers being sold again. Josh Kushner, Bob Iger plan to buy the team for a record $12.5 billion. Mark Walter bought the Lakers for $10 billion only last year. Over on the gridiron, the Browns will start quarterback Deshaun Watson for their preseason opener against the Bears on Saturday. Shedeur Sanders gets game 2 against the Bills. Tua Tagovailoa fighting for the QB1 job with the Atlanta Falcons, his new team after a career with Miami. He will start the preseason opener against the Broncos. We'll get plenty of quarterback thoughts with a Hall of Famer, Warren Moon, when he joins us next. Over on the diamond, Angels have just evened the Rangers at 2 apiece, bottom 6 in Los Angeles, whereas also in L.A., the Dodgers doubling up the Royals 4-2 and have men on 2nd and 3rd, bottom 6 with 2 outs. The Yankees handed the Mariners another loss. That is 6 in a row with a 10-5 victory in the Bronx. Trent Grisham with a pair of home runs. He drove in 4. The Red Sox, 5 straight losses, 6-4 in Toronto. The Blue Jays with the 3-game sweep. WNBA, Sky down big in Golden State against the Valkyries, 76-61, about 7 minutes to go in that one. Couple of finals, the Wings over the Tempo, 94-88, and the Lynx got by the Fire, 85-81. For more news and analysis, head over to ESPN.com and the ESPN app. More Game Night next.
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1: And third and final hour here on ESPN Radio, the all-new ESPN app, SiriusXM Channel 80, and TuneIn alongside Donald Ware. I am Adam Kaufman. 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We have been talking over the last 2 hours so much about quarterback movement across the NFL and fighting for jobs entering this new 2026 season. Let me tell you something. Sometimes you just got to go to guys in the know, and I'm going to get personal here for a second. I'm 44 years old. 44 years old, I'm sitting here, I'm talking with you guys on ESPN about quarterbacks. What could be better? Well, maybe one thing. How about still playing in the NFL when you're 44 years old? That is what our next guest did, and did at a very high level throughout his almost 20 years in the National Football League. A Hall of Famer, 9-time Pro Bowler, Warren Moon joins the program here. Warren, how are you? Thanks so much for your time.
2: Hey, I'm doing great this evening. How you guys doing?
1: We're doing great. Great to have you here with us, obviously. And we got to start in one of your stops, Minnesota, where Kyler Murray has officially been named QB1, and that has created a lot of conversation around the future of J.J. McCarthy, whether or not, after not even one full season as a starter, he's done, it's over, cooked, forget it, a bust, or whether there's a future after Minnesota. Never mind what the future looks like in this redemption arc for Kyler Murray after all those years with Arizona. What do you make of what's going on with the Vikings organization right now?
2: Well, I think they found their guy, and I think they kind of pointed him out during the offseason that they had to go after somebody else and create some competition between J.J. and whoever they brought in. And Kyler was available. I thought it was a great selection by them to bring him in. I think he's at a stage in his career right now where he's figured out that I've got to mature and I've got to start playing up to my capabilities, or I'm going to be out of this league pretty soon. And sometimes it just takes guys a little bit longer to mature or to develop, which either one it is. And I think Kyler's at that stage right now where he wants to take this thing seriously. And he probably was looking at maybe this could be my last stop if I don't make this work. And then I think there's still time for J.J. You know, he's still a young guy. He didn't come out of a passing offense at the University of Michigan. I think he's still learning how to throw the football as far as using different speeds on the ball as well as just throwing everything like a fastball. So his development is still going on. I think the Vikings are going to continue to, you know, keep developing him. And hopefully Kyler can come along and be the guy that they need to be the distributor on a team right now that has a lot of pieces in place on the offensive side and has a very, very strong defense on the other side.
3: Warren, as great a quarterback as you were, and of course a Pro Football Hall of Famer, were you ever in a quarterback battle, whether your time in professional football or your time in college?
2: Oh, yeah, there was always competition, no question about it. And I wanted that competition because I think competition just makes you better. There's so many kids today now that are just looking for the easiest opportunity. If I'm competing at this school, then I want to go to this school where I'm going to be guaranteed a job. I never wanted anything like that. Of course, you're going to try and find the best situation that fits you, but, you know, there might be another guy that feels the same way, that the best situation for him is at the same place you are. Now you guys have to battle it out and see who the best guy is, and I think that brings out the best in both of you.
1: You spent much of your career, Warren, with Houston, obviously, a former Houston star, now a Cleveland Brown, Deshaun Watson. He got his payday with Cleveland, but for a range of reasons, injuries included, it hasn't been the same story there with the Browns that it was with the Texans, and now he has competition fighting for QB1 duties with Shedeur Sanders, who, you know, a lot of people are wondering, can he live up to at least the college hype that so far has not translated to the NFL? I mean, do you think he's a guy that is welcoming this competition and is eager to prove himself in that way, or does he feel like his contract maybe dictates that this job should be his?
2: Well, I think if Deshaun has any pride, and I think he does because I know him pretty well, that he wants to live up to that contract. He wants to go out there and show that he's a better player than what's happened over the last 3 or 4 years since he's been in there in Cleveland. You know, a lot of off-field problems in the beginning, and then the injuries started to mount. So he really hasn't played a lot of football games for Cleveland, and he's kind of been, you know, mediocre in the times that he has played. So I think this is a very important year for him. I think he feels like he's finally completely healthy. Didn't have to go through an off season of rehab. He could just work on his game. And he's in a really good competition with Shadur, which makes, again, him better, makes the best come out of you. So I think we'll see what happens when this competition is over. It sounds like Deshaun has a little bit of a lead right now, and he's the more experienced veteran guy. So we'll see what happens the rest of training camp. But I hope he gets his opportunity to go out there and show what he can do. And if it doesn't work, then you've got another young guy there that's very hungry and that wants to play and that has shown that he can play in this league.
3: Warren Stang on quarterback competitions. We'll take things to Atlanta. I want to kind of get your thoughts on the battle between Tua Tagovailoa and then, of course, Michael Penix Jr. What are your thoughts there?
2: Yeah, you know, Michael came in there with a lot of hype, and he's had a lot of injury history in his career going all the way back to college. I think he had like three ACL surgeries so far now. So yeah. That's the biggest concern about Michael right now is him being able to stay healthy. I think the same concerns are for Tua, and they for different reasons, more for concussions than that. So you've got two guys who are both left-handed, who are both really accurate passers, who both are smart, who are both are pretty good leaders, but both have an injury history. So I think that's going to be the biggest concern for Atlanta right now with those two guys. Who can you keep on the field, and who can you keep healthy each and every week? Because that's one of the things you want out of your quarterback. You want him to be available for you for your football team every week. And if one is going to be in and out of the lineup, that doesn't bode well for the football team and for the psyche of the rest of the football team. So one of those guys is going to have to step up and show that he can play each and every week, and we'll just wait and see how this whole thing pans out over the course of the preseason, because I don't think Michael is going to even be able to play much in the preseason because of his knee injury, but we also know he's very talented if he does get a chance to get on the field.
1: NFL Hall of Famer Warren Moon on game night here on ESPN Radio with Donald Ware, Adam Kaufman, and Warren. Going into this new season, I don't think I have a hotter take than the defending champion Seattle Seahawks are going to miss the playoffs. That is my expectation. I think there's going to be some regression for this team. Obviously, I don't think last year was fluky. It was an exceptional team. It was a great year, a deserved championship, all of it. I wonder if Sam Darnold can be that guy again, if JSN, absent Clint Kubiak, can be the same caliber player. We saw, you know, Detroit, for instance, take a real step back offensively, losing Ben Johnson. I don't know if losing Clint Kubiak is going to be as impactful for this offense as that was for the Lions a year ago. But I'm curious, especially as a guy that played for Seattle, what do you see in this incredibly competitive NFC West?
2: You know, I really think the opposite. I think, for one, defensively, they might even be better this year coming up because they've been in Mike's scheme now for a year or two. I think they have some really good young players on the defensive side that they got a lot of playing experience last year, and they're only going to be better this year. I think offensively, bringing over a new offensive coordinator from the 49ers, but a lot of familiarity with what the Seahawks did last year, I think he's just going to add some different things to the offense. And Sam's kind of already been with him down in San Francisco when he was there for a year. So I think there's familiarity there. And Sam has really looked good in camp so far. So I think this team has a chance to even be better. You know, Sam is much more confident. You go through a Super Bowl run like he did, it's only going to make you more confident as a quarterback. And he's got really good weapons around him. I think their biggest key is making sure that the running game is going to be as strong as it was before, because they want to be balanced. They want to be able to run the ball and be physical. And like I said, I think that defense is going to be better this year. So I think this team is going to be right there at the end of this season. Mike really has this team connected, and there's a great chemistry, you know, around the football team. He's created a great culture in his first couple of years, and already has a Super Bowl championship on his belt. So I don't know. I'm not going to say they're going to go and win the Super Bowl again, but I think they're going to be right in there at the end of the season.
3: Warren, being the only black quarterback in the Pro Football Hall of Fame. And, of course, you had to play in the Canadian Football League before you were able to play in the National Football League because of the old thinking that black folks couldn't play the quarterback position. Now you have a situation where you have 16 starting quarterbacks who are black. What comes to your mind when you think about what you were able to do to dispel that notion, get into the Hall of Fame, and now, as I mentioned, you have 16 black quarterbacks starting in the National Football League?
2: Yeah, it just shows that a lot of progress has been made at that position. I think there's a lot of positive thinking now amongst owners, amongst general managers, amongst coaches that African Americans can play this position at the highest level. And I think it started out with even before me, with James Harris, you know, taking the Rams to the NFC Championship game and getting into a Pro Bowl. And then you just saw steady progress after that, whether it was myself and the consistency of my career or Doug Williams winning the Super Bowl and being the MVP, I think it was in 1988. So it's just been steady progress. And since then, you know, you've had Patrick Mahomes win three of them. You had Russell Wilson go to two and win one. So there's been a lot of progression there that these guys can play the game at the highest level. And that's why you see half of the league now is African Americans, and they're playing the game at a very high level, and that's something I'm very proud to say I could be a small part of that progress.
4: We just need to see that progress accelerate among coaches and coordinators, but that's an entirely different conversation. Warren Moon, again, 9-time Pro Bowler, Football Hall of Famer as well. Warren, thank you so much for hopping on Game Night with us.
3: Thank you, Warren.
2: Hey, thanks for having me on, guys. I really appreciate it, and it should be a great season again this year coming up.
4: Well, we'll be checking in with you again, no doubt about it. Again, Warren Moon coming up. We will react to everything we just heard from the great Warren Moon next here on Game Night, ESPN Radio, the ESPN app, and SiriusXM Channel 80.
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0: Our thanks once again to Warren Moon. Just joined us here on Game Night, ESPN Radio, the all-new ESPN app, SiriusXM Channel 80, and tune in by all means as we are presented by Progressive Insurance. If you would like to weigh in on what you heard from the Hall of Fame quarterback Warren Moon, give us a call, 888-729-3776, or to make it even easier for you, 1-888-SAY-ESPN. Donald Ware, Adam Kaufman, obviously we'll play back some of what we heard from Warren for anyone that missed it, but Donald, just before we even get to that, any overarching takeaways you had from that conversation other than clearly we were joined by a great guy?
1: I mean, Warren, you know, when I think about the career Warren Moon had a chance, of course, to see him play, I just, you know, immediately what comes to me is sort of in the vein of the last question that I asked him, like he mm-hmm. wasn't able to play the quarterback position because of the color of his skin. Let that set in. And then he goes on to pass for close to 50,000 yards just in the National Football League. He passed between the Canadian Football League and the National Football League in totality in excess of 70,000 yards. He was a great quarterback. He could play, but unfortunately, coming out of Washington, he had to wait his turn because of the color of his skin. Let that sink in.
0: Well, and I'm one of those people, too, that doesn't believe regular season playoff stats should be separated. So, as far as I'm concerned, he exceeded that 50,000 in the NFL with the three almost that he had there in the playoffs. But, you know, from Houston to Minnesota to Seattle to Kansas City, I'm not going to say he bounced around. I mean, that's four teams in 17 years. Obviously, there was plenty of longevity there, but you know, there was that stretch, you know, from the late 80s, you know, on through the mid 90s where he was, you know, consistently a Pro Bowler and you know, leading the league in passing a number of times and, you know, completions and attempts and winning records and just, you know, one of the greats, obviously, during that era of the NFL and deservedly a Hall of Famer, as we talked about. He weighed in on, you know, clearly pays very close attention to what's going on around the league right now and knows some of these guys personally, as he alluded to with Deshaun Watson. But we started by talking about one of his stops, the Minnesota Vikings, and this QB, I don't even want to call it a battle because it wasn't really a battle. It was overwhelmingly Kyler Murray.
2: Well, I think they found their guy, and I think they kind of pointed him out during the offseason that they had to go after somebody else and create some competition between J.J. And whoever they brought in. And Kyler was available. I thought it was a great selection by them to bring him in. I think he's at a stage in his career right now where, you know, he's figured out that I've got to mature and I've got to start playing up to my capabilities or I'm going to be out of this league pretty soon. And sometimes it just takes guys a little bit longer to mature or to develop, which either one it is. And I think Kyler's at that stage right now where he wants to take this thing seriously. And he probably was looking at maybe this could be my last stop if I don't make this work.
0: That's Pro Football Hall of Famer Warren Moon. I'll ask you, Donald, I mean, do you believe that the Vikings didn't just find a guy, they found the guy in Kyler Murray?
1: I do. Again, what, 29? What, 29 years old? Is that how old Kyler Murray?
0: Just turned 29 a few days ago.
1: Just 29 with 7 years in the league. Yeah, and I think now, you know, Warren didn't mince words in terms of what he thought about Kyler Murray and the opportunity that is presented before him. But this is a guy that has made the playoffs, that has done some good things. Certainly now he's coming off of an injury, so we'll see what happens. But I 29 years old with what we've seen from him so far in the National Football League, albeit coming off one season of an injury. Yeah, I mean, I think the Vikings have found their guy in the future, and it's one Kyler Murray.
0: Warren weighed in on what that means for J.J. McCarthy and his future in the NFL.
2: I think there's still time for J.J. You know, he's still a young guy. He didn't come out of a passing offense at the University of Michigan. I think he's still learning how to throw the football as far as using different speeds on the ball as well as just throwing everything like a fastball. So his development is still going on. I think the Vikings are going to continue to, you know, keep developing him, and hopefully Kyler can come along and be the guy that they need to be the distributor on a team right now that has a lot of pieces in place on the offensive side and has a very, very strong defense on the other side.
0: These situations are apples and oranges, admittedly, but I kind of look at J.J. McCarthy in the same way that I look at Anthony Richardson. You know, doesn't mean that it's over in the NFL. Doesn't mean you're never going to have a successful career or a chance elsewhere. But with your current team, I think it's done. I think it's over.
1: Yeah. No, I definitely think it's over. But to the point, I mean, he has some intangible. But you notice how the question was about J.J. McCarthy, and Warren was answering the question, but he then went back to Kyler Murray. You notice that. So, look, I mean, it's not going to be with Minnesota. I think he has some traits that show that he can be a starting quarterback and can have some success in the National Football League with another team.
0: Warren mentioned that, of course, you know, as we discussed, he played a good chunk of his career in Houston and got to know over the years, not back then, but more recently, Deshaun Watson, who, you know, was a top five quarterback for a little while there, and got his giant payday with the Cleveland Browns. Hasn't been the same since. What does that mean for Watson, now healthy in Cleveland, fighting for the starting job?
2: Well, I think if Deshaun has any pride, and I think he does because I know him pretty well, that he wants to live up to that contract. He wants to go out there and show that he's a better player than what's happened over the last 3 or 4 years since he's been in there in Cleveland. You know, a lot of off-field problems in the beginning, and then the injuries started to mount. So he really hasn't played a lot of football games for Cleveland, and he's kind of been, you know, mediocre in the times that he has played. So I think this is a very important year for him. I think he feels like he's finally completely healthy, didn't have to go through an off-season of rehab. He could just work on his game. And he's in a really good competition with Shadur, which makes, again, him better, makes the best come out of you.
1: It does.
0: What do you think?
1: Yeah, it does. It makes the best come out of you, no doubt about it. But, I think if we had seen Shadur play better last year, we'd be having a different conversation. We saw what we saw from Shadur, and a lot of it wasn't good. You've got the veteran that's there, even though he's been injured the last couple of years. He's a guy that they look at him in practice. He seems to be doing well. They like his athleticism still, and so he's going to be the guy moving forward.
0: Again, our thanks to Warren Moon, Football Hall of Famer, tremendous here on game night, and great time having that conversation, talking about all the movement, all the battles across the NFL, especially at the quarterback position right now, and he is very high on his former Seahawks to go out and have another great year. Coming up, ESPN Radio Two-A-Days, we get to the Indianapolis Colts. 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
0: I'm Adam Kaufman with your SportsCenter update. We begin on the diamond. A couple of late games out on the West Coast. The Dodgers up 4-2, top 8 on the Royals, looking for another win against Kansas City. Mookie Betts and Shohei Ohtani with home runs in that game for Los Angeles. The other LA team, the Angels in Anaheim, also leading 4-2 against the Texas Rangers, who have a home run from Corey Seager.

0: Rays, a ninth straight win, 8-4 in Sacramento against the Athletics. The Red Sox had been the hottest team in baseball about a week ago. Since then, anything but. Five straight losses, a 6-4 defeat in Toronto. The Blue Jays getting the three-game sweep. 8-2 win for the Marlins, who have won four in a row. They beat the Pirates. Five straight for the Padres, 4-3 walk-off win over the Brewers in 11 innings. NBA, the Lakers being sold again. Josh Kushner and Bob Iger will buy the team for a record $12.5 billion. Mark Walter had purchased the Lakers for $10 billion only a year ago. Russell Westbrook plans to retire after 18 NBA seasons across seven teams. And over in the WNBA, tempo fell in Dallas to the Wings, 94-88. 91-71, the Valkyries all over the sky, and the Lynx got by the Fire, 85-81. For more news and analysis, head over to ESPN.com and the ESPN app. More Game Night with me, Adam Kaufman, and Donna Ware on the way next.
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0: Game night, ESPN Radio, the all-new ESPN app, SiriusXM Channel 80, and TuneIn, presented by Progressive Insurance. Been a lot of football conversation over the last 2.5 hours. If you want to be part of it, we'd love to hear from you. 888-SAY-ESPN, that is 888-SAY-ESPN. We had Hall of Famer Warren Moon on earlier this hour. There is one thing that I'm curious as to your opinion, because didn't get an opportunity to hear from you, Donald, weighing in on this one. Warren, and I'm not surprised, I kind of knew what I was setting him up for, vehemently disagreeing with me. I said that my hottest take going into the new NFL season is I think the defending champion Seattle Seahawks, deserving champs last year, albeit against my New England Patriots, maybe I just sound like a sour Pats fan, I think they are going to take a step back. That doesn't mean bad. It doesn't mean under 500. I think it's a very competitive division. Everyone views the Rams in that same division as the overwhelming favorite to win the Super Bowl, the team that has gone out to kind of sort of purchase a Super Bowl, right, in all of the different moves that they have made. Imagine what they could have done with a first-round draft pick, if not spending it on Ty Simpson, a quarterback. Sean McVay certainly didn't need that. I think that was the go out and get Myles Garrett, make Sean happy kind of move there out of less need. But the Rams, the Niners, and we'll see about the health on that team, but two very good, improved, difficult teams to beat in that division. I think Seattle, and losing Clint Kubiak, could take a little bit of a step back. But Warren Moon, again, Pro Football Hall of Famer, 9-time Pro Bowler, he thinks this could actually go the other way.
1: For one, defensively, they might even be better this year coming up because they've been in Mike's scheme now for a year or two. I think they have some really good young players on the defensive side that they got a lot of playing experience last year, and they're only going to be better this year. I think offensively, bringing over a new offensive coordinator from the 49ers, but a lot of familiarity with what the Seahawks did last year, I think he's just going to add some different things to the offense. And Sam's kind of already been with him down in San Francisco when he was there for a year. So I think there's familiarity there. And Sam has really looked good in camp so far. So I think this team has a chance to even be better. You know, Sam is much more confident. You go through a Super Bowl run like he did, it's only going to make you more confident as a quarterback. And he's got really good weapons around him. I think their biggest key is making sure that the running game is going to be as strong as it was before.
0: Don't forget the Super Bowl MVP Kenneth Walker is gone to Kansas City, and Zach Charbonnet, who's very good, is dealing with an injury, might not be available at the start of the year. So you're putting your running game hopes on, albeit a very talented rookie in Jadarian Price, but a guy who hasn't done it before. So I will ask you, you more on my side of the fence or Warren's side of the fence as it relates to Seattle in 2026?
2: Yeah, I'm more on Warren's side of the fence. I guess it depends on how you define taking a step back. I mean, is it not?
0: Missing the playoffs.
2: Oh, no. I mean, I just, you know, again, you do have Brian Fleury as your new offensive coordinator.

0: I mean, if I have Smith and Jigba, if I've got Shaheed and Kupp as my wide receivers, and I'm Sam Darnold, like, I can't lose. And to the point about the defense, like, the defense is going to be very, very good, as Warren mentioned. So, no, they're not going to miss the playoffs. Now, you know, to me, I would have them as the favorites unless Aaron Donald comes back. If Aaron Donald comes back to the Rams, then I will flip to the Rams as the favorites. Otherwise, I like the Seahawks. I just think with all of that offensive firepower, and I would also say, now, maybe to your point, I don't know if you think this because of Sam Darnold. He did have double-digit interceptions last year. Sometimes he wasn't great, and he wasn't necessarily great in the playoffs per se. He wasn't great in the Super Bowl either. But I think if he can put it all together. So what we saw in Minnesota was a great regular season and a bad output in terms of the playoffs. What we saw last year was a pretty good regular season, maybe not so great in the playoffs. If he can give me pretty good in the regular season and give me pretty good in the playoffs, I just don't see how the Seahawks, unless Aaron Donald comes back to the Rams, how the Seahawks cannot be the favorites in terms of being the representative from the NFC. And, of course, I believe the Seahawks will make the playoffs.
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4: This is Stephen Holder covering the Colts, and the story to watch out of Indianapolis has been that of quarterback Daniel Jones and his absolutely remarkable comeback from this torn Achilles tendon he suffered last season. He's done just about everything in training camp and checked all the boxes. He's dropped back from under center, he's thrown on the run, and he's scrambled out of the pocket. And it's hard these days to even tell that he sustained this injury, and everything right now is on track for Jones to start week one against the Baltimore Ravens.
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1: You want to talk about a tale of two different seasons. Indianapolis last year started 8-2. Shane Steichen, Coach of the Year conversation. Daniel Jones, MVP conversation. The Colts themselves, they're going to run away with the AFC. Watch out, playoffs. They didn't win another game. Finished 8-9. Injuries a big part of it. The return of the NFL for Phillip Rivers. And now you got Alec Pierce coming off an injury and a big new contract. Daniel Jones coming off an injury and a big new contract. Danelle, what do you say as far as the expectation for this team here in what is a winnable division?
0: I mean, I think they can get back to some of the again, you mentioned an excellent start in terms of an 8-2 start. On last year, and that's the key. I think, Adam, that's the key. It's a winnable division. Like, where exactly is Houston? We know Houston has an elite type of defense, right? We know that. But, you know, offensively, what is that team going to look like? And, again, you had a team that was running away with the division until it collapsed. And then, of course, Daniel Jones ultimately went down. I mean, he's got the stud running back, one of the best in the game, and Jonathan Taylor. When I think about the defensive side of the football, I think about DeForest Buckner and Grover Stewart in the middle, clogging things up. So, I mean, I think they can get back to some semblance of what they did last year and could make it to the playoffs. Because I just don't believe in, mostly, because I don't believe in the Houston Texans. Although I will say, the Jaguars are pretty good. The Jaguars are pretty good as well. So we'll see. Mm-hmm. But I think it's a team that certainly can bounce back. And Daniel Jones, it was no surprise to me the way Daniel Jones played last year. Had a chance to see him twice a year when the Commanders played the Giants. So, you know, if he's healthy with Jonathan Taylor, in that defense, I think the Colts have a shot.
1: You don't worry about these guys coming off of their injuries? You think they're going to spring right back into action, be their old selves? Or could there be a little bit of a a reacclimation for Jones, for Pierce, for some of the others involved?
0: Maybe for Pierce Jones, not well. You know, Jones is he's going to have to get reacclimated. No question about it. We've seen quarterbacks come off of these kinds of injuries, and then it takes them a little while. So, yes, I will give you that. But when you've got a guy like a Jonathan Taylor who can tote the rock, because part of and then to the point, part of Jones's game is his ability to be able to run with the football. That's a big part of his game as well. So we'll see. He may be a little bit apprehensive. It may take him some games. It may take him 5-6 games to kind of get back. But I think ultimately when you got a guy like a Jonathan Taylor who can tote the rock, I mean, that's part of the battle if you're the Colts.
1: Pat McAfee, former Colt. You've probably heard of him from the Pat McAfee Show. He thinks the Colts may have some contract issues in their future.
5: We got a lot of money tied up now in Alec Pierce, Daniel Jones, and Jonathan Taylor on the offensive side of the ball. Obviously, we got a couple picks in Sauce. We bring in Mooney as well. DeForest Buckner's still down there waiting on his money. Quentin Nelson, former top 10 pick as a guard out of Notre Dame, his contract's due at some point. Chris Ballard said, I'm not renegotiating my deal because we got to win. We'll see. If I win, I'll redo a deal. We don't win, I don't deserve to be here. A lot of Colts fans are saying, yeah.
6: We know.
5: Yeah, we understand that. Chris Ballard is taking the ownership on that. I do respect and appreciate that. But we got a lot of big names that don't have money. And then a lot of our pillars here have gotten paid a lot of money. So I appreciate the team and the Ursays paying this money to these people. But we're going to have to do some salary cap gymnastics if we want to keep this team together past this year. Is this an all or nothing year for the Indianapolis Colts? It really feels like that. And that's an absurd thing for a team that hasn't won the AFC South in 11 years.
1: Pat McAfee.
0: Yeah. It's got to be, Adam, right? Like last year felt that way until the injuries. Like, you made that big trade for Sauce Gardner because you felt like this was a year they were doing so well at the time. Offensively, things were set. They needed to maybe get a little bit tighter defensively and in particular in the secondary. So it didn't work out. Last year felt that way. It just didn't work out, I think, mainly. They lost some games with Daniel Jones still at the quarterback, but then it just totally went awry once he got injured. So it's got to be that way, especially when you're talking about these big contracts that are forthcoming.
1: Yeah, it's interesting. There are going to be some difficult decisions potentially for Jim Irsay's eldest daughter, of course, CEO Carly Irsay Gordon, the one you've seen with the headphones and clipboard and the tablet and everything down on the sidelines. But, you know, look, at Ballard, as Pat brought up, Ballard's future is not certain. Steichen's future is not certain. They've given out a bunch of money to very few guys with some contract decisions still to be made as outlined, but they are going to need their most important players to have an impactful 2026 to really make some noise there in that AFC South. Coming up, all the way up, it's game night. ESPN Radio, the ESPN app, and Sirius XM Channel 80.
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0: Game night, ESPN radio. I was with Mia O'Brien last night, and I kept hearing her say, "This is Studio Q." So maybe I got to tell the people this is Studio Q, our good buddy Q Myers. It is time to go all the way up. Show the love to those who deserve it.
1: We're showing love to the ones that deserve it.
2: 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I'm all the way up. All the way up.
1: This is All the Way Up.
2: All the way up. All the
1: way up. On game night.
2: I'm all the way up.
0: Wings and Tempo had a fun one tonight. 94-88 Dallas, the home win. Paige Beckers, 22 and 8 assists.
3: And right at the buzzer, Engstler hits it. And that will change the final score, but not the result. Minnesota gets a bit of a scare in the fourth quarter. 85-81, the Portland Fire competing hard to the very last second. But this Minnesota Lynx team is pretty special.
2: Nothing can stop me. I'm all the way up.
4: Audio courtesy of WNBA League Pass. But I got to tell you, the Lynx, I got to tell you, Adam, WNBA is serious. The ladies are getting paid. The exposure is there. And the Lynx are serious business.
0: Nafisa Collier, coming back from the double ankle surgery, has not skipped a beat. The MVP runner-up last year has been incredible in a short few-game sample size. 20 points, 9 rebounds, 3 blocks in that 4-point victory. Again, 85-88. This time for real. Wings, Tempo, you already heard.
5: Wimbawale, over to Beckers. Beckers rises and hits, because that is what Paige Beckers does.
2: Nothing can stop me. I'm all the way up.
4: Courtesy of USA Network. Got to tell you, the Wings doing their thing, 20 and 14. One of those teams, Adam, as you know, going to be in the playoffs. Paige Beckers is absolutely phenomenal. Like, probably of all the WNBA players, she is my favorite player. She can play.
0: That right?
4: We saw her during her time at UConn. She translated to the WNBA. You don't hear a lot from her. All she does is go out and play ball. She's getting it done.
0: Definitely a chalky night in the WNBA between Dallas, certainly the better team, Golden State, Minnesota, across the board, all winning, some more closely contested than others. But on the diamond, we had ourselves a blowout by the Jekyll and Hyde Chicago Cubs. Best game of Alex Bregman's Cubs career.
6: Bregman swings, and it's a high fly ball deep left center field. This is going to be number 3. It's gone. Into the Cubs bullpen in left center. What a night for Alex Bregman. 3 home runs. This one a 2-run job. And the Cubs now up 12-5 here in the 8th.
2: Nothing can stop me. I'm all the way up.
4: Audio courtesy of the Cubs Radio Network. You heard the call there with respect to Bregman. You look at the National League Central. The Cubs only 3 games back now of the Brewers, who have the best record in Major League Baseball. So the Cubs, Adam, are right there on the heels of the Brewers, led by Bregman in this victory over the Nationals.
0: Only 3 games back in the NL Central, 3 straight wins, 8-2 over the last 10 for the Cubbies. It's not been a great first year in Chicago for Bregman, but it was certainly a great night tonight. Yankees had a great night late, a 10-5 victory at home against the Mariners.
7: Grisham, this one to right center field. Did he do it again? Touch of all time. A 2-for for Trent Grisham. 2 more runs batted in. 5-4 in the game. And the Yankees are rolling right now.
2: Nothing can stop me. I'm all the way up.
4: You may have seen that game on ESPN. That was where that call was from. And so the Yankees, I mean, still 6 back of the Rays, right? Mm-hmm. I'm going to tell you, Adam, for me, what's even harder to believe. Now, I know the Red Sox have lost a couple of games in a row here, but they had gone on that tremendous run at one time, 32-5. Even with that run in that division, the American League East, the Red Sox are now still 10 back. But, you know, I think the Yankees are going to have some help forthcoming.
0: Well, in fairness, the Rays, you just can't stop these guys. That's 9 straight wins for Tampa, the MLB leaders. But, yeah, the Yankees hand in Seattle 6 straight defeats. You mentioned my Red Sox. It's not been pretty of late. Blue Jays, 6-4 victory. You know, I thought I asked Josiah to leave the Red Sox out of this. I guess when you go from being the hottest team
8: in baseball
0: to one of the coldest, it's hard to ignore.
9: Duran at third, 2-run deficit. The pitch is a ground ball that's going to end the game. Clements got it at second. He throws the first, ball game over. The Red Sox have lost 5 straight. Toronto scores 5 in the 8th. Red Sox battle late, but they come up short, and it is gut check time tomorrow in Toronto. 6-4 Blue Jays.
2: Nothing can stop me. I'm all the way up.
4: 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Boy, 5 straight losses. Boy, it's got to be killing you, Adam.
0: Yeah, I'm not going to sleep tonight. Maybe it's just the late shift and the fact that I'm hungry, but I may not sleep tonight because of the Red Sox. 5 straight losses. The other Sox, the White Sox, it's going better for them. How about a shutout? 5-0 of Cincinnati.
10: 2 balls, 2 strikes. Here's the pitch. Swing and a miss. Strike 3. Castillo's popped up.
11: Hard to lay off 3 straight changeups, though.
10: Fans on their feet. 10 strikeouts for the veteran.
2: Nothing can stop me. I'm all the way up.
4: Audio courtesy of ESPN 1000. And you look at the White Sox. Talk about the American League Central. It's a team that leads the American League Central by 3.5. It's very competitive, as a matter of fact. And we saw the big deal, of course, that the Tigers made. And the Tigers have 8-2 since the big trade. So that's a very tough American League Central. And a White Sox team that got an important win, again, 3.5 ahead of the Twins and the Tigers.
0: No matter how many times I say the White Sox lead a division, I don't get used to it. The Rays, they continue to use the Athletics as a punching bag.
11: The pitch. Swung on and lined toward left. Over is DeLuca. He's under it. Backhands it. That's your ball game. And the Rays finish off a clean sweep of the A's, the Mariners, and the Rockies. Their first ever 9-0 road trip as they win 8-4 here in West Sacramento.
2: Nothing can stop me. I'm all the way up.
4: Audio courtesy of 620 WDAE, the 74th victory of the season for the Rays, Adam.
0: 617 winning percentage. Again, no one else in the American League is even at 570 as I scan the board. The National League, a bit better. You got a 600 in each division, but no one on the level of the Tampa Rays right now. Donald, an incredible pleasure working with you tonight. I hope we get to do it again. Our thanks once again to Warren Moon, of course, Josiah and Javon behind the scenes. Couldn't do it without them. Thanks for joining us. SportsCenter All Night, Jay Reynolds next.
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34: 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Coming up on SportsCenter All Night. The Yankees and Mariners battled in the Bronx.
35: Swung on, hit, right field, down the line, twisting towards the pole, and it is gone! Randy Arozarena hooks it around the right field foul pole.
34: Now that's a lot of dough.
36: At some point, they looked around and said, why are we bidding on an expansion team? Before we do this, let's call and see if the Lakers are available. So they called Mark Walter, I'm told this was on Sunday, and said, are the Lakers available? Could we make you an offer for the Lakers?
34: An NBA legend calls it a career.
37: Russell Westbrook is as real as it gets in this league. Think about the 2020 game where he shouted out Nipsey Hussle. That is Russell Westbrook in a nutshell. One of the realest dudes the league has ever seen.
34: More clarity on quarterback questions. Or is there?
38: One's going to start this week and one's going to start next week, right? And we're going to play about a, somewhat I'd like to see a quarterback play a half and get a 2 minute. We're going to do everything we can to try and get a 2 minute, right? Simulate that for the half, and we're going to try to do the exact same thing the next week.
34: Plus, the league leading links take on the fire.
39: Inside dish off the bounce to Collier with her left hand fading away. She scores from inside, she scores from outside, the mid-range, the three, all the things. The Lisa Collier, very hard matchup.
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1: 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They've been consistent for the most part this summer. They've had the tag of baseball's best record. The Brewers running into some speed bumps of late Wednesday in San Diego. They and the Padres actually went 11.
40: Now the pitch. Luis swings, lines it into right field, a base hit. Lara charging, has the great arm. Here's the throw to the plate. Sanchez is tagged. He's safe. Padres walk it off. Sanchez had to put the tag down on a throw that was slightly high. And Song got underneath the tag as Luis Camposano wins it. And in 11, the Padres complete the sweep 4-3.
1: Their ninth walk-off win of the season, second most in baseball. 97-3, the Fan. Padres' fifth consecutive win, their first series sweep at home since sweeping the Braves 3 weeks ago. Brewers, meanwhile, third time they've been swept in a series
0: this season. They had entered the day Wednesday 6-0 in extra inning road games this season, but they wind up losing in San Diego in 11. Meanwhile, Tampa Bay facing the Athletics.
2: The pitch. 1-1. Swung on and hit high in the air and deep to right center field. Butler back, turning, looking, gone! Liam Hicks is a triple shy of the cycle. A three-run homer comes with two out in the fourth. The Rays extend their lead to 7-2. The pitch. Swung on and line toward left. Over is DeLuca. He's under it. Backhands it. That's your ball game. And the Rays finish off a clean sweep of the A's, the Mariners, and the Rockies. Their first ever 9-0 road trip as they win 8-4 here in West Sacramento.
0: Nine straight wins, all on the road. Tied for the longest win streak this season. Finishing 9-0 or better on a road trip for the first time in franchise history. With that road trip, they go to 74-46. They are now percentage points ahead of the Brewers, who are 74-47. Tampa Bay now owns the best record in Major League Baseball. The best day in baseball on Wednesday may have belonged to a member of the Cubs.
3: Here's the 1-1. Bregman, it's a high fly ball, deep left center field. Pickney back at the track, near the wall, gone! Now Alex Bregman at the plate. Here's the pitch from Cruz. Bregman, it's a high fly ball, deep left. Pickney back at the track, near the wall, gone! Alex Bregman leaves the yard again. Bregman swings, and it's a high fly ball, deep left center field. This is going to be number three. It's gone! Into the Cubs bullpen in left center. What a night for Alex Bregman. Three home runs, this one a two-run job, and the Cubs now up 12-5 here in the eighth.
0: They wind up doubling up the Nationals 12-6. Cubs Radio Network with the calls. Bregman, first career three-homer game. He drives in seven of the 12 runs, first player in baseball this season to reach base safely five times and hit three homers in a game. He spoke with Marquee Sports.
4: Alex, first three home run game of your career. I saw you have a huge smile when you were rounding third base. What was going through your mind?
5: It was awesome. Obviously, like you said, first time doing that, so it's pretty special. And be able to help the team win, it was great.
4: You talked last night about a slight adjustment you made before the game yesterday. Can you describe the cues that have worked for you the last couple days?
5: Yeah, just trying to stay, not get across myself, just try and keep my front shoulder and front hip facing the same direction and not get all twisted. So it's felt better, and just continuing to work at it and keep plugging along.
4: I know you love the way things look, so I see you immediately go to the iPad after your home runs. What are you looking for?
5: Just to make sure that it's staying in sync like that. A little bit of that, a little bit of kind of how they're trying to attack, and a little bit about where the pitches ended up.
4: Was there any piece of you that was hoping for another at-bat?
5: Of course.
4: Thanks, Alex.
0: Cubs with a 12-6 win over the Nationals. They move three games behind the Brewers for the NL Central lead. Closest the division has been since the end of May, when the Brewers ended the day with a 2.5-game lead over the Cardinals. SportsCenter All Night, ESPN Radio. The Cubs doubling up the Nationals. Yankees were doubling up Seattle.
6: Now Grisham. That ball hit well. He's watching it. Canzone's watching it. Everybody's watching it leave. Touch them all for the 14th time for Trent Grisham. And just like that, it's a close game again. Grisham, this one to right center field. Did he do it again? Touch them all time. A twofer for Trent Grisham. Two more runs batted in. 5-4 in the game. And the Yankees are rolling right now.
0: Yankees with a 10-5 win over the Mariners, 11th game in which they've scored double digits, tied with the Astros for the most in the American League this season. Trent Grisham, two homers, giving him 15 on the season. The Yankees, 1-3 hitters, combined to go 7-13 to drive in 8 runs en route to the win. 30 new series, The Betrayal of Shohei Ohtani. It's available on all major podcast platforms, The Betrayal of Shohei Ohtani, presented by Gusto. 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
7: Josh Kushner and Bob Iger reportedly set to buy the Lakers for more than $12 billion.
36: Kushner and Bob Iger were involved in expansions in Las Vegas. They looked around and said, before we do this, let's call and see if the Lakers are available.
0: Lakers were sold just over a year ago. They're now being sold again. ESPN's Ramona Shelburne.
36: Josh Kushner and Bob Iger were involved in the bidding process and the expansion process in Las Vegas. Those numbers have started to go astronomically to a high level that they are smart enough to go, why would we pay this much money for an expansion franchise where we also have to spend another $2 or $3 billion to build an arena in Las Vegas without at least calling the Lakers and seeing if Mark Walter's interested in selling? And that phone call was made on Sunday, and over the next couple of days, they came to an agreement on this deal. You know, Bob Iger, who used to be our boss, he's a huge NBA fan. He used to have season tickets, center court at the Clippers for a lot of years. He tried to bring the NFL to Los Angeles a few years ago. He's retired. He has time now. And I think this was a very savvy business move. And for Mark Walter, he had, you know, a day or so to decide, and he took the offer. I don't think this was the intention here, but this is the proverbial offer you can't refuse. I think the Iger part of this is really important because
2: he loves the NBA.
36: He was seen as a trump card by all the ownership groups in Las Vegas.
2: Yeah.
36: Everybody wanted Bob to be a part of their group because of how close he is to Adam Silver, because of all the deals that they've done, broadcast deals, but also he was instrumental in setting up the bubble, if you remember, in 2020.
2: Right. Yeah.
36: This has been a very close business relationship for a number of years. Obviously, the Q rating is pretty high from his time as an executive at Disney. And the fact that he was involved here, I think, really helps get this across.
0: The sale will need approval from the NBA's Board of Governors. That process can take a number of weeks. Earlier on ESPN Radio on Matt and Myron.
8: Sometimes a news alert pops up on your phone and you go, wait a minute, didn't I just hear this recently? Well, that's what happened today when the alert popped up and said the Los Angeles Lakers have been sold again, this time for $12.5 billion. Let me repeat that. $12.5 billion to American businessmen Josh Kushner and Bob Iger. Josh Kushner is, of course, the brother of the son-in-law of President Donald Trump, Bob Iger, former president of ESPN. Sources have told ESPN. Joshua Kushner also is married to what's the woman's name? She was like a model, Carly. Not Carly Jepsen.
2: I don't know.
8: Carly Cross or something like that.
2: I don't know.
8: Very famous. I think she has like 10 million Instagram followers. Obviously, we're not two of them.
2: Really?
8: But regardless, They are the new owners. Are you surprised? And now, for the third time in less than a year, a new owner for the Lakers.
2: Yeah, I mean, we were just sort of settling in on the current, the former owner now. I mean, they bought the Lakers in October, which was a big start because the Buss family had owned the Lakers for decades and decades, and then they sold their controlling interest. So I just want to know, like, there are people out there who have $12.5 billion. That's phenomenal.
8: I don't think it's just in the bank. I mean, maybe it's it, but I think like they're able to like piece together loans.
2: Yeah.
8: And it's complex financial transactions, Myron.
2: Yeah, I'm not keeping all that in the bag. I don't trust it. Mine's going to be in a closet, couple drawers. I'm going to have it in a U-Haul. Like, you're going to have to
8: Do you know how much space $12 billion would take up in cash?
2: Come get it. Lift up the truck.
8: I don't think you want that.
2: The truck bed.
8: I don't think you want that.
2: But $12.5 billion, you think about the value of a franchise today. Like, there was a time when $1 billion for a franchise, Matt, was a very high number.
8: So let me take you back to just 9 months ago. Months ago, it went for $10 billion. Yep. Somehow it has risen in price, $2.5 billion in 9 months. You know, I might want to look into that transaction a little bit.
0: And the Lakers now being sold again. Mark Walter selling CEO, chair of the diversified holding company that he owns, TWG Global, had been the Lakers' majority owner since October when his bid was unanimously approved by the NBA. Called it, owning the Lakers, one of the greatest honors of his life. SportsCenter All Night, ESPN Radio. Speaking of the NBA, Russell Westbrook, who played 18 NBA seasons with seven teams, officially announcing his retirement, doing so on social media. Former teammate in Oklahoma City, Kendrick Perkins.
9: Where do you want me to start? I mean, when, off the floor, when you talk about one of the best individuals I ever been around, loving, caring, and I haven't spoken to Russ in a minute, but I got real love for that, for Russell Westbrook, his entire family, Mama Westbrook, OG Westbrook. But Russell Westbrook on the floor, when I first got to Oklahoma City and I played my first game, Scott Brooks called me in his office and he said, let me give you a breakdown real quick of Kevin Durant and Russell Westbrook. Kevin Durant is our best player, but Russell Westbrook, Perk, he gives us swag. And as I start to play games with Russ, he had that same competitive edge as Kevin Garnett. Out of all the people I played with, those two guys stand out the most when it comes to leaving it all out on the floor every single night, every single practice. When you got off the bus on the road and you're walking into a visiting arena, you have a certain type of swag walking into that locker room when you know you're getting off the bus with Russell Westbrook. That's the type of guy he is. And player-wise, when you look at his resume, to me, top 10 greatest point guard of all time. His resume speaks for itself. First ballot Hall of Famer. I'm just proud to sit here and say that I'm happy and love every moment that I shared with him on the floor and off the floor.
10: You played with him and against him in his prime. The level of athleticism was literally off the charts, it felt like.
9: You could argue and debate in a barbershop or wherever you go about who was the most athletic point guard to ever play the game. And some people may say Derrick Rose. I say Russell Westbrook. And athleticism, yes, as far as his explosiveness to the basket, the way that he's able to push the rock, but also anything else he was able to do, the block shots, like those type of things. And when you think about him averaging a triple-double in four seasons of his career, that has never been done. And Russell Westbrook, not only should he have his jersey retired in Oklahoma City, but he should have a statue out there as well. Because after SGA, Russ, in my eyes, is the second greatest Thunder of all time.
0: Westbrook was selected number 4 in the 2008 NBA draft by the Supersonics. Never played a game, though, in Seattle. The franchise moved to Oklahoma City that summer. Westbrook became a cornerstone for that contender. Spent the bulk of his career, 11 seasons with the Thunder. Teamed up with Kevin Durant, James Harden, led OKC to a Western Conference title in 2012, lost to the Heat in the NBA Finals. Getting upset over number 5. That's next. SportsCenter All Night continues. It's ESPN Radio.
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0: 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Paige Bekkers shut out in the first half, but...
26: Wimbawala over to Bekkers. Bekkers rises and hits, because that is what Paige Bekkers does.
0: It's on USA Network. Paige Bekkers, 22 points, all 22 in the second half. She'd been 0 for 7 from the floor in the first half. 22 points in the second half. Wings go on to a 94-88 win over the Tempo to snap a three-game losing streak. They are 14-1 against teams below 500 this season. It's the fastest they've gotten to 20 wins in a season since 2008. Minnesota Lynx led by 29 in the third quarter. The Fire cutting the lead to 1 inside 2 minutes to go.
27: The buzzer, Engstler hits it, and that will change the final score, but not the result. Minnesota gets a bit of a scare in the fourth quarter, 85-81. The Portland Fire competing hard to the very last second, but this Minnesota Lynx team is pretty special.
0: WNBA League Pass as the Lynx hang on for the four-point win, 85-81, improving to 14-2 on the road this season. First team in WNBA history to win 14 of their first 16 road games. Valkyries pulling away from the sky.
28: Kyla Charles, offensive rebound. After the reset, Hayes has 7 to work with on the shot clock. Sizing up Williams, attacking, acrobatic.
0: Tiffany Hayes finishes with 22 points, 8 of 11 off the bench, most off the bench since 2013, since she was with the Dream. Valkyries get the 20-point win over the Sky, 91-71. They've won five straight, longest active win streak in the WNBA. SportsCenter All Night, ESPN Radio. Washington Commanders quarterback Jaden Daniels, not thrilled with his former school, and he's informed LSU they can no longer use his name, image, or likeness. The crux of the issue, Daniels' camp says the Tigers have given number 5 to sophomore quarterback DJ Pickett. That number 5 was the jersey that Daniels wore when he won the Heisman in 2023. It's not retired at LSU, but it is the first time a player has worn number 5 since Daniels left for the NFL. Jersey number 10 in Indiana, that's quarterback Josh Hoover, who takes over for Fernando Mendoza for the reigning champs. The bar obviously set high at Indiana. What do they need from Hoover this season? ESPN analyst Dusty Dvorak.
1: You can't turn the football over and make mistakes and play for Kurt Cignetti. It just won't happen. Here's the great news for Josh Hoover. He's going to have such a good supporting cast around him. He's not going to be asked to do too much. Two excellent wide receivers in Charlie Becker and Nick Marsh. An offensive line and a running game that's going to complement this passing attack. Mike Shanahan, the offensive coordinator, he wants to have balance, and they're going to have that on this offense. Oh, by the way, this will be yet another elite defense for Indiana. So he's not going to be asked to do all the same things there that he did at TCU. The one thing he will be asked to do, there will be moments throughout the season where late in games, critical situations, big high leverage moments, he's got to make plays. We saw Fernando Mendoza do that a season ago. It was against Penn State. It was against Iowa. It was against Miami in the national championship game. So as good as the pieces around Josh Hoover are, at certain moments, when it calls for him, he's got to step up, and he's got to be willing to make those plays that we saw Mendoza make a year ago.
3: I'm not going to ask you if they're going to have another perfect season. But I will ask you, will they run it back, you think?
1: Look, I think they have the pieces in place to do so. I'm not going to say it's my pick for right now, but I'm not picking against Kurt Cignetti. I'm not going to do it. He's told us all we need to be on notice, and if we haven't learned at this point, something's wrong with us. Look, they came in the coaches' poll 6. I think there's already some disrespect from Kurt Cignetti. This team will be laser-focused. It's the best coach team in all of college football when you think of fundamentals, execution, discipline. That is exactly what this team will be here once again, and I've mentioned it. They bring back a lot of pieces from last year's team, and they have handpicked the perfect pieces to be in place. I expect they're back in the Big Ten championship. I expect them to be back in the college football playoff. Will they run the gamut and win a second straight national title? Time will tell. But this team will be in place to make another run late into the season.
0: Hard to run the table once again, especially with the bigger target on your back. SportsCenter All Night, ESPN Radio. Back to baseball. Astros and Giants in a tight one.
4: Here's a 2-1 to Trammell. And Taylor hits it well and hits it deep to right. Lee is back onto the warning track at the wall, and it is off the wall. Trammell tearing around second. He's on his way to third with a stand-up triple.
0: He would score on a sacrifice fly, one of two for the Astros. They get two runs on sac flies, and it's good enough for a 2-1 win over the Giants. Yordan Alvarez, 1-for-3 with a walk, improves his batting average to a major league best .322. He's also second in RBI and tied for first in homers. 72nd game this season. He's reached base multiple times. That's the most in Major League Baseball. KBME, 790 AM with the call. Cardinals pulling away from the Phillies.
5: The pitch to Burleson. He swings and he hits it toward the gap. Center field, that's not going to be caught. The ball gets down, goes to the wall. Here comes a second run on the double by Burleson with Weatherholt and Herrera scoring as the Cardinals have built a 4-1 lead with two outs in the fifth inning.
6: Burley with that big double a couple innings ago, and he grounds that one right side, base hit. And rounding third, trying to score is Weatherholt. The throw comes into third. Everybody's safe, and Burley picks up yet another RBI.
0: He goes 2-for-3. RBI double in the fifth inning was his 30th double of the season. Cardinals Radio Network. Cardinals a 7-1 win over the Phillies. They go to 61-60. They're over .500 for the first time since July 26th. Sold again. That's next. 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
0: 2 days continuing this morning with the Steelers on the table with their preseason action set to get underway. It's coming up this morning on Sports.

0: Is this in somehow in relation to the investigation, the federal investigation going on into Mark Walters' other business interests outside of his ownership of the Dodgers and the Lakers and the Sparks? We're going to find out. We're going to keep asking these questions. But on its face, we can say, yes, that's a great job. You make $2.5 billion in 14 months.
1: Yeah, he flipped the house very quickly.
0: Exactly. Yes. But the way he talked about this team when he initially purchased it is that he was going to be basically the stakeholder for the rest of his career, the rest of his life. You know, this is a legacy type of entity. This isn't a building that you just flip like a house, right?
1: Right.
0: So there's some major question marks here. And I think there's also some question marks about the initial sale from the Buss family to the Walters, because 14 months later, $2.5 billion more it's worth. So maybe it was not the best decision in the time to sell it to the Walter.
2: Well, it's worth more because of the expansion,
0: right?
2: So if your house, the neighborhood, the house next to you sells for $10 billion, your house is worth more, especially if it's a legacy.
0: But we didn't know about expansion 14 months ago.
2: Yeah, that's true. Yeah. I mean, but I'm just saying the numbers have gotten real. I think when people thought about expansion, it was seen as $6 to $8 billion at the time. I think it's going well north of that now. And I think that it was a smart pivot. I mean, you can buy, Josh Kushner has he runs Thrive Capital. They just started another fund called Thrive Eternal, which is investing in legacy brands. They bought a minority share of the San Francisco Giants earlier this year. And I think this is a huge one.
1: A big picture here, like this is the Lakers. This is not usually how we talk about the Lakers. Are sort of more in flux right now, seemingly, than I kind of would assume a team like the Lakers would be, right? Like you have ownership flip, like an Airbnb. We don't know what's going on with Jeannie Buss. We don't know what's going on with the Pelinka and the folks in there. Like this seems like there's more chaos in the Lakers organization than you should.
2: The Buss family is still, they still have their, I believe it's between 17% and 18%. That's
3: so
2: not
3: they will,
2: part
3: that
2: of
3: will remain. Family.
2: That will remain.
3: Okay.
2: I don't know what happens to this agreement that she had with Mark, that she would be the controlling owner for 5 years. My guess is that goes with the sale. This will take a couple months to go through, at least, and there's a whole process it has to go through. So right now, the phrase I heard from one Laker employee was business as usual.
3: You said business as usual. How does this affect the status of the head coach, J.J. Redick, who, by the way, has, I would imagine, a relationship with Bob Iger, if I recall correctly, or Rob Pelinka and their job status? Are they having to prove themselves here now moving
2: forward? I would
3: expect
2: so.
3: Yeah.
2: I mean, look, that you buy a team, you're going to want to hire your own people. And the people in place are very good. So the Mark Walter and his group just went through an evaluation process with everyone. They've kept people. They've hired new people. And I'm sure the new owners will do the same thing once they're in place and hitting the ground running.
0: I think J.J. Redick's probably in a really good spot here. I mean, Bob Iger was a Clippers season ticket holder when J.J. was on the team.
3: Yes.
0: And also,
3: and he was
0: the number one team. Boss.
3: Yeah.
0: And J.J. was working the finals game.
3: Yeah.
0: So he's a good spot. But we'll have to see where all this thing
2: goes. There's a couple names you should pay attention to. Chris Paul. Close friend of Bob Iger's. He's sort of a mentor to Chris Paul. Chris recently retired. He's available. Incredible basketball mind. I don't know what that means for him.
4: NBA Board of Governors still has to approve the sale, $12.5 billion, an NBA record-breaking price. Speaking of the Lakers, one of the teams Russell Westbrook played for in his 18 NBA seasons, one of seven teams for whom he played. Westbrook announcing his retirement on social media Wednesday, which included a video of his career narrated by Michael B. Jordan. Westbrook spent a couple of years at UCLA, selected fourth overall in the 2008 draft by Seattle, which relocated to Oklahoma City, where Westbrook spent 11 seasons there, helping the franchise become a contender. Earlier on ESPN Radio, our Freddie Coleman.
5: Many people thought he was going to be a nice guard, a guy that would play hard.
6: I agree.
5: A guy that you need on your basketball team to set the temperature, was going to be a good defender. Nobody saw the all-time record in the NBA for triple-doubles. Better than Magic Johnson, better than Larry Bird, better than LeBron James. And you can try to dismiss that as a stat. Dismiss it all you want. I don't think you realize how hard it is to do anything successfully at the highest level when it comes to the NBA. And he was doing that routinely, even before and after he was the MVP in the NBA back in 2017. Nobody saw this coming from Russell Westbrook. And yet, time and time again, people always trying to poke holes in his game, trying to say, well, if he did this, well, he did that. Russell Westbrook said, I got here by being like this. I know that's my superpower. And can I work on different things? Yes. But no one's going to question that I'm going to be all in with that kind of effort.
4: And not many.

0: people are going to question that he'll wind up in Springfield as well in a handful of years. 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
1: Quarterback Deshaun Watson will start the Browns preseason opener Friday against the Bears.
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4: I have my reasons of how it's going to go, and it's still a competition. We're still excited to watch guys practice today.
5: What I care about is production on the football and not looking forward to the 2027 draft and go, hey, look, we don't really need to really, really settle this situation out this year because we're going to address it next year. They've been trying to address it next year for years.
0: Preseason football gets underway in earnest this week, including a half dozen games on the schedule for Thursday night. Browns see the Bears Saturday. Deshaun Watson will be Cleveland's starter. Coach Todd Monken.
4: One's going to start this week, and one's going to start next week, right? And we're going to play about somewhere I'd like to see a quarterback play a half and get a two-minute. We're going to do everything we can to try and get a two-minute, right? Simulate that for the half, and we're going to try to do the exact same thing the next week.
6: Why one for Chicago and the other? I mean, which one?
4: You have to pick. I got to pick somebody. Yeah. So I have my reasons. I have my reasons of how it's going to go, and it's still a competition. We're still excited to watch guys practice today, let alone, you know, on Saturday and then next week against Buffalo. And we'll get a chance to see them both. And then every week we'll assess it. It'll be a little bit more difficult with the player that doesn't play as much this week or the other quarterbacks, right? We'll be able to assess, you know, in terms of the quarterback that started, how he played, and when the other guys came in and played, and then the opposite will be next week against Buffalo.
0: Deshaun Watson and Shedeur Sanders have been alternating first-team practice reps during the competition with Cleveland. This week marks the first action for Watson since tearing his Achilles in October of 2024. Sat out the 25 season after undergoing a second Achilles surgery. ESPN's Jeremy Fowler.
7: Todd Monken wants to see more. This is the truest quarterback battle out of them all around the league because Deshaun Watson was a clear favorite in the spring. Shedeur Sanders has made it interesting, closed the gap somewhat in recent months, but then the last week, Watson has had good production on the practice field, so he seems to be well-positioned to earn this job if he can have a good outing this week. They also have a joint practice against the Buffalo Bills next week, so there's a lot of action that Todd Monken wants to see over time. He needs somebody to earn it right now, and both quarterbacks are going to try.
0: Quarterback competition continues, certainly a question in Cleveland as we head into the preseason. Earlier on ESPN Radio, Hall of Fame quarterback Warren Moon says there's pride involved.
8: Well, I think if Deshaun has any pride, and I think he does because I know him pretty well, that he wants to live up to that contract. He wants to go out there and show that he's a better player than what's happened over the last 3 or 4 years since he's been in there in Cleveland. You know, a lot of off-field problems in the beginning, and then the injuries started to mount. So he really hasn't played a lot of football games for Cleveland, and he's kind of been, you know, mediocre in the times that he has played. So I think this is a very important year for him. I think he feels like he's finally completely healthy, didn't have to go through an off-season of rehab. He could just work on his game. And he's in a really good competition with Shedeur, which makes, again, him better, makes the best come out of you.
0: Hall of Famer Warren Moon earlier on game night here on ESPN Radio. Speaking of quarterbacks, Falcons will be starting Tua Tagovailoa Friday in their preseason opener against Denver. Coach Kevin Stefanski making that announcement on Wednesday. Doesn't mean that he'll be starting week one of the regular season, however. As Stefanski says, not ready to name a starter for week one. ESPN's Jeremy Fowler.
7: Tua is well positioned. Most people I talked to around the league believe that he will earn that job because Michael Penix has not yet graduated to 11-man work in practice. The Falcons simply don't know if he can play preseason games. If he can and get back in a hurry and play well, he can certainly make this interesting. Now, I'm told the staff has been really impressed by Michael Penix, who has been ahead of schedule, has done a lot, has shown the explosion that made him a top 10 pick just a few years ago. So there's something to work on there where he could be an option for them. But in the short term, the Falcons view accuracy as the most important thing with a quarterback. They've seen Tua be accurate. Kevin Stefanski, though, I'm told, could wait till even later in the month when he has to release more of an official depth chart to truly name a starter. He is not in a rush here.
0: Says it's too early to tap a starting quarterback for the regular season, which will begin week one, September 13th against the Steelers. SportsCenter All Night, ESPN Radio. The decision to name Kyler Murray as the QB in Minnesota was out of my control, says former starter J.J. McCarthy. He lost the competition this week early in the summer, comparatively speaking. ESPN insider Adam Schefter.
9: They didn't even wait till they got to preseason week one. Before they could even take a preseason snap, they named Kyler Murray their starter. And I think the Vikings knew what they've had in the past with certain veteran quarterbacks like Daniel Jones and Sam Darnold. Those quarterbacks have left the building. They were looking for another veteran quarterback. They found that in Kyler Murray, who also was looking to jumpstart his career. He signed a contract that has a clause in it that says he cannot be tagged after the season. Of course, if he plays the way that he and the Vikings want, he won't want to leave Minnesota. He'll want to stay there and continue on. But the fact of the matter is, these two sides needed each other. Kyler Murray thought this worked. The Vikings thought it worked. And they made it official this week by naming him the starter before they even played a down in the preseason. J.J. McCarthy's not going to be looking for a trade. He is content to play out this season in Minnesota. It doesn't preclude Minnesota from making a move, although Kevin O'Connell, the Vikings head coach, said they absolutely plan on and want to keep J.J. McCarthy. So it would stand to reason right now that J.J. McCarthy will finish this season in Minnesota, and then we would revisit this topic again in the offseason, presumably with, at that point in time, the Vikings and J.J. McCarthy figuring out a way to go their own separate ways after this season. But for right now, J.J. McCarthy is not going to be looking for a trade.
0: So how does that future look for McCarthy? Earlier on ESPN Radio, Mike Golic.
10: We don't know where J.J. McCarthy is. Listen, Mike, you and I both raised an eyebrow that J.J. McCarthy was taken as high as he was in the draft. We did not think that should have happened. And he has struggled, both with injury, which isn't his fault, and with accuracy problems and obviously overall quarterbacking problems. He has struggled. He's in his third year. He's had opportunity. So you wonder, quite honestly, Kyler's fine. He's starting. You wonder now mentally where J.J. McCarthy is, because it has been a struggle for him since being, the 10th overall pick. So you wonder how he's going to react mentally.
0: And now as we roll into the NFL preseason, Golic's, by the way, weekdays 10 a.m. Eastern here on ESPN Radio. Half dozen games for the NFL in the preseason as we get into it in earnest, starting with those half dozen games on Thursday. That includes a matchup between the Steelers and the Packers. Aaron Rodgers going to see his former team, albeit in Pittsburgh. Will he be on the field to see his former team?
11: Oh, it's preseason. It's not real football. So if I do, great. If not, great. I think those are a waste of a day, and I think preseason football is good to see guys with the pads on, under the lights, how they react to the nerves. But it's not real regular season football.
12: So there's no advantage for you?
11: I don't think so.
0: So the feeling in Steelers camp, ESPN Steelers reporter Brooke Pryor.
13: The first thing I thought is that Rodgers said that 20 years ago, the preseason felt like his Super Bowl, but as he said now, it's not real football, and he could kind of really care less if he plays or not. But it is interesting because he told Mike Silver of The Athletic just a week ago that Mike McCarthy told him that he would be playing 30 to 40 snaps in the preseason. Then we asked Mike McCarthy who would play, and McCarthy insisted that Rodgers was begging to play. But then you ask Rodgers, and he sounds pretty doesn't really want to get out there, but he will if he's asked.
0: So does Rodgers, as a veteran quarterback, need the work? ESPN analyst Lewis Riddick.
14: 22 years in, the benefits of Aaron Rodgers, or for Aaron Rodgers, playing 1-2 series is slim and none. I mean, it's ridiculous, really, to even have the conversation about what benefit does it have for Aaron. It really doesn't have any. Do you need to see how he reacts to being under the bright lights and whether or not he gets nervous? No. Do you really think that Aaron needs to see what basic cover three and cover two and a basic over front looks like? No. So really all you're doing is you're putting him at risk for someone trying to make a football team who the preseason really does mean something to, and who it is their Super Bowl for, rolling into your quarterback's knee, and then you're trotting out there Drew Aller or Will Howard, and you don't want to do that. You just don't want to do that at this point in time. So for Aaron, it wouldn't even be a discussion for me. It wouldn't even be a discussion. Just put your hat on. We'll see you on Monday in team meeting.
0: And the preseason opener for the Steelers is Thursday night against the Packers. Are we resetting the current era again? That's next. SportsCenter All Night continues. It's ESPN Radio.
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0: 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Big price tag on the LA Lakers being sold once again. They were sold 14 months ago for $10 billion. They're being sold again this month for $12.5 billion. Luka Doncic getting yet another owner. ESPN's Ramona Shelburne, Dave McMenamin, David Dennis Jr.
28: We're starting the Luka era. I mean, the Luka era has been moving very slowly, partly because of the LeBron James thing. New ownership again. This guy is supposed to be your flagship player that you are building a Lakers franchise around. What we know about the Lakers, you get a guy like Luka to come into, you win a championship. That's what the Lakers do. And it's taken 2 years for them to even get out the gate with this Luka thing.
29: Right.
28: This is a big part of how they're going to move forward.
29: Well, interesting, Dave, you had the story about a sense of urgency of this offseason and
10: I would assume that urgency continues.
1: And thus far, you know, I've checked in with a few sources who said that last year, when the Walter Group was in charge, they were still interacting with the Lakers the same way they were under the bus regime. Mm-hmm. And so we'll see if that continues, and that would include Luka Doncic's representatives. Will they be continue to go through Rob Pelinka and Jeannie, or will they be now establishing these relationships with Kushner and Bob Iger?
2: Look, Luka Doncic was with Mark Cuban, then he sold his team. He gets traded to L.A. in the middle of the night. He's wrapping his head around that. A couple months later, he gets traded in February. They sell the team in May. He's just getting to know Mark Walter, and now he's got new ball. I mean,
10: it's like speed dating for Luka.
0: Yeah. Ownership changing hands once again for Luka Doncic. SportsCenter All Night, ESPN Radio. Back to the Diamond, AL East matchup, Blue Jays, Red Sox.
3: Duran at third, two-run deficit. The pitch is a ground ball that's going to end the game. Clements got it at second. He throws the first ball game over. The Red Sox have lost five straight. Toronto scores five in the eighth. Red Sox battle late, but they come up short, and it is gut check time tomorrow in Toronto. 6-4 Blue Jays.
0: Red Sox fifth straight loss following a nine-game win streak. WEEI with the call as the Blue Jays get past the Red Sox 6-4. Guardians a 6-4 win over the Tigers. Braves double up the Mets 6-3. Braves have won 11 in their last 12 at home. 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
4: How good is that? Are you ready to
18: say? Number five.
0: WNBA Wings get a 6-point win over Toronto. Dallas getting 22 from Paige Beckers. All in the second half. USA Network.
5: Dumbawale over to Beckers. Beckers rises and hits. Because that is what Paige Beckers does.
18: Number four.
0: Baseball. Cubs double up the Nationals 12-6. Seven of the runs off the bat of one guy. Cubs Radio Network.
6: Bregman swings, and it's a high fly ball it's deep three. Left center field. This is going to be number three. It's gone. Into the Cubs bullpen in left center. What a night for Alex Bregman. Three home runs. This one a two-run job. And the Cubs now up 12-5 here in the eighth.
18: Number three.
0: Cardinals beat the Phillies to move back over 500, getting some defense along the way. 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
7: The 2-2 pitch, here it comes. It's hit towards right center field. Long way to run for Jordan Walker, and he dives, and he made the catch. What a play by Jordan Walker in right center field. That was going to go to the wall, at least a double, and Walker timed it perfectly. He laid out with his big frame and brought it in. What a play by Jaywalk.
18: Number two.
0: Dodgers were trailing early at home to the Royals until their leadoff hitter stepped back up in the third. AM 570 LA Sports.
8: He swings, hits a high drive, left field, way back and gone. Goodbye. Shohei Ohtani with an opposite field blast, and the Dodgers lead it 3-2. 27th home run for Shohei Ohtani. And he is the show that never ends.
18: Number one.
0: It took 11 innings in San Diego, but the Padres outlast the team with baseball's best record again. 97-3 the fan.
7: Now the pitch. Luis swings, lines it into right field, a base hit. Lara charging, has the great arm. Here's the throw to the plate. Sanchez is tagged. He's safe. Padres walk it off. Sanchez had to put the tag down on a throw that was slightly high. And Song got underneath the tag as Luis Camposano wins it. And in 11, the Padres complete the sweep 4-3.
0: And with that win, the Padres taking a one-game lead over the Diamondbacks in the wild card standings.
7: 1-1 pitch, and he drives this out to deep right center field. Carroll's just going to watch it fly. Splash down.
0: 850 KOA as the Rockies get a win over the Diamondbacks 6-4. Arizona left 15 runners on base. They're a game behind the Padres now in both the division and the standings. Big money changing hands in the NBA. That's next. SportsCenter All Night continues. It's ESPN Radio.
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18: 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The Yankees and Mariners battled in the Bronx.
34: Swung on, hit, right field, down the line, twisting towards the pole, and it is gone! Randy Arozarena hooks it around the right field foul pole.
18: Now that's a lot of dough.
2: At some point, they looked around and said, why are we bidding on an expansion team? Before we do this, let's call and see if the Lakers are available. So they called Mark Walter, I'm told this was on Sunday, and said, are the Lakers available? Could we make you an offer for the Lakers?
18: An NBA legend calls it a career.
28: Russell Westbrook is as real as it gets in this league. Think about the 2020 game where he shouted out Nipsey Hussle. That is Russell Westbrook in a nutshell. One of the realest dudes the league has ever seen.
18: More
1: clarity on quarterback questions. Or is there?
3: One's going to start this week, and one's going to start next week, right? And we're going to play about a, somewhat I'd like to see a quarterback play a half and get a 2 minute. We're going to do everything we can to try and get a 2 minute, right? Simulate that for the half, and we're going to try to do the exact same thing the next week.
1: Plus, the league-leading links take on the fire.
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0: Passing the torch, SportsCenter All Night, ESPN Radio, the ESPN app, Sirius XM, Channel 80. They've been consistent for the most part this summer. They've had the tag of baseball's best record. The Brewers running into some speed bumps of late Wednesday in San Diego. They and the Padres actually went 11.
5: Now the pitch. Luis swings, lines it into right field, a base hit. Lara charging, has the great arm. Here's the throw to the plate. Sanchez is tagged. He's safe. Padres walk it off. Sanchez had to put the tag down on a throw that was slightly high. And Song got underneath the tag as Luis Camposano wins it. And in 11, the Padres complete the sweep 4-3.
0: Their ninth walk-off win of the season, second most in baseball. 97-3, the Fan. Padres' fifth consecutive win, their first series sweep at home since sweeping the Braves 3 weeks ago. Brewers, meanwhile, third time they've been swept in a series this season. They had entered the day Wednesday 6-0 in extra inning road games this season, but they wind up losing in San Diego in 11. Meanwhile, Tampa Bay facing the Athletics.
6: 1-1. Swung on and hit high in the air and deep to right center field. Butler back, turning, looking, gone! Liam Hicks is a triple shy of the cycle. A three-run homer comes with two out in the fourth. The Rays extend their lead to 7-2. The pitch. Swung on and lined toward left. Over is DeLuca. He's under it. Backhands it. That's your ball game. And the Rays finish off a clean sweep of the A's, the Mariners, and the Rockies. Their first ever 9-0 road trip as they win 8-4 here in West Sacramento.
0: Nine straight wins, all on the road. Tied for the longest win streak this season, finishing 9-0 or better on a road trip for the first time in franchise history. With that road trip, they go to 74-46. They are now percentage points ahead of the Brewers, who are 74-47. Tampa Bay now owns the best record in Major League Baseball. The best day in baseball on Wednesday may have belonged to a member of the Cubs.
6: Here's the 1-1. Bregman, it's a high fly ball, deep left center field. Pickney back at the track, near the wall, gone! Now Alex Bregman at the plate. Here's the pitch from Cruz. Bregman, it's a high fly ball, deep left. Pickney back at the track, near the wall, gone! Alex Bregman leaves the yard again. Bregman swings, and it's a high fly ball, it's deep three. Left center field. This is going to be number three. It's gone! Into the Cubs bullpen. Center. What a night for Alex Bregman. Three home runs. This one a two-run job. And the Cubs now up 12-5 here in the eighth.
0: They wind up doubling up the Nationals 12-6. Cubs Radio Network with the calls. Bregman, first career three-homer game. He drives in seven of the 12 runs. First player in baseball this season to reach base safely five times and hit three homers in a game. He spoke with Marquee Sports.
8: Alex, first three home run game of your career. I saw you have a huge smile when you were rounding third base. What was going through your mind?
10: No, it was awesome. Obviously, like you said, first time doing that, so it's pretty special. And be able to help the team win, it was great.
8: You talked last night about a slight adjustment you made before the game yesterday. Can you describe the cues that have worked for you the last couple days?
10: Yeah, just trying to stay, not get across myself, just trying keep my front shoulder and front hip facing the same direction and not get all twisted. So it's felt better, and just continuing to work at it and keep plugging along.
8: I know you love the way things look, so I see you immediately go to the iPad after your home runs. What are you looking for?
10: Just to make sure that it's staying in sync like that. A little bit of that, a little bit of kind of how they're trying to attack, a little bit about where the pitches ended up.
8: Was there any piece of you that was hoping for another at-bat?
10: Of course.
8: Thanks, Alex.
0: Cubs with a 12-6 win over the Nationals. They move three games behind the Brewers for the NL Central lead. Closest the division has been since the end of May, when the Brewers ended the day with a 2.5-game lead over the Cardinals. SportsCenter All Night, ESPN Radio. The Cubs doubling up the Nationals. Yankees were doubling up Seattle.
7: Now Grisham. That ball hit well. He's watching it. Canzone's watching it. Everybody's watching it leave. Touch him all for the 14th time for Trent Grisham. And just like that, it's a close game again. Grisham, this one to right center field. Did he do it again? Touch him all time. A twofer for Trent Grisham. Two more runs batted in. 5-4 in the game. And the Yankees are rolling right now.
0: Yankees with a 10-5 win over the Mariners, 11th game in which they've scored double digits, tied with the Astros for the most in the American League this season. Trent Grisham, two homers, giving him 15 on the season. The Yankees, 1 through 3 hitters, combined to go 7 of 13 to drive in 8 runs en route to the win. 30 new series, The Betrayal of Shohei Ohtani. It's available on all major podcast platforms. The Betrayal of Shohei Ohtani, presented by Gusto. 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
9: Josh Kushner and Bob Iger reportedly set to buy the Lakers for more than $12 billion.
2: Kushner and Bob Iger were involved in expansions in Las Vegas. They looked around and said, before we do this, let's call and see if the Lakers are available.
0: Lakers were sold just over a year ago. They're now being sold again. ESPN's Ramona Shelburne.
2: Josh Kushner and Bob Iger were involved in the bidding process and the expansion process in Las Vegas. Those numbers have started to go astronomically to a high level that they are smart enough to go, why would we pay this much money for an expansion franchise where we also have to spend another $2 or $3 billion to build an arena in Las Vegas without at least calling the Lakers and seeing if Mark Walter's interested in selling? And that phone call was made on Sunday, and over the next couple of days, they came to an agreement on this deal. You know, Bob Iger, he used to be our boss. He's a huge NBA fan. He used to have season tickets, center court at the Clippers for a lot of years. He tried to bring the NFL to Los Angeles a few years ago. He's retired. He has time now. And I think this was a very savvy business move. And for Mark Walter, he had, you know, a day or so to decide, and he took the offer. I don't think this was the intention here, but this is the proverbial offer you can't refuse. I think the Iger part of this is really important because
11: he loves the NBA.
2: He was seen as a trump card by all the ownership groups in Las Vegas.
11: Yeah.
2: Everybody wanted Bob to be a part of their group because of how close he is to Adam Silver, because of all the deals that they've done, broadcast deals, but also he was instrumental in setting up the bubble, if you remember, in 2020.
11: Right.
2: Like, yeah. This has been a very close business relationship for a number of years. Obviously, the Q rating is pretty high from his time as an executive at Disney. And the fact that he was involved here, I think, really helps get this across.
0: The sale will need approval from the NBA's Board of Governors. That process can take a number of weeks. Earlier on ESPN Radio, on Matt and Myron.
12: Sometimes a news alert pops up on your phone and you go, wait a minute, didn't I just hear this recently? Well, that's what happened today when the alert popped up and said the Los Angeles Lakers have been sold again, this time for $12.5 billion. Let me repeat that: $12.5 billion to American businessmen Josh Kushner and Bob Iger. Josh Kushner is, of course, the brother of the son-in-law of President Donald Trump, Bob Iger, former president of ESPN. Sources have told ESPN Joshua Kushner also is married to what's the woman's name? She was like a model, Carly. Not Carly Jepsen.
11: I don't know.
12: Carly Cross or something like that.
11: I don't know.
12: Very famous. I think she has like 10 million Instagram followers. Obviously, we're not two of them.
11: Really?
12: But regardless, they are the new owners. Are you surprised? And now, for the third time in less than a year, a new owner for the Lakers.
11: Yeah, I mean, we were just sort of settling in on the current, the former owner now. I mean, they bought the Lakers in October, which was a big start because the Buss family had owned the Lakers for decades and decades, and then they sold their controlling interest. So I just want to know, like, there are people out there who have $12.5 billion. That's phenomenal.
12: I don't think it's just in the bank. I mean, maybe it's it, but I think like they're able to like piece together loans. Yeah. And, it's complex financial transactions, Myron.
11: Yeah, I'm not keeping all that in the bank. I don't trust it. Mine's going to be in a closet, couple drawers. I'm going to have it in a U-Haul. Like, you're going to have to
12: Do you know how much space $12 billion would take up in cash?
11: Come get it. Lift up the truck.
12: I don't think it's in
11: the truck bed.
12: I don't think you want that.
11: But $12.5 billion, you think about the value of a franchise today. Like, there was a time when $1 billion for a franchise, Matt, was a very high number.
12: So let me take you back to just 9 months ago. Months ago, it went for $10 billion. Yep. Somehow it has risen in price $2.5 billion in 9 months. You know, I might want to look into that transaction a little bit.
0: And the Lakers now being sold again. Mark Walter selling, CEO, chair of the diversified holding company that he owns, TWG Global, had been the Lakers' majority owner since October when his bid was unanimously approved by the NBA. Called it, owning the Lakers, one of the greatest honors of his life. SportsCenter All Night. ESPN Radio. Speaking of the NBA, Russell Westbrook, who played 18 NBA seasons with 7 teams, officially announcing his retirement, doing so on social media. Former teammate in Oklahoma City, Kendrick Perkins.
13: Where do you want me to start? I mean, off the floor, when you talk about one of the best individuals I ever been around, loving, caring, and I haven't spoken to Russ in a minute, but I got real love for that for Russell Westbrook, his entire family, Mama Westbrook, OG Westbrook. But Russell Westbrook on the floor, when I first got to Oklahoma City and I played my first game, Scott Brooks called me in his office and he said, let me give you a breakdown real quick of Kevin Durant and Russell Westbrook. Kevin Durant is our best player, but Russell Westbrook, Perk, he gives us swag. And as I started to play games with Russ, he had that same competitive edge as Kevin Garnett. Out of all the people I played with, those two guys stand out the most when it comes to leaving it all out on the floor every single night, every single practice. When you got off the bus on the road and you're walking into a visiting arena, you have a certain type of swag walking into that locker room when you know you're getting off the bus with Russell Westbrook. That's the type of guy he is. And player-wise, when you look at his resume, to me, top 10 greatest point guard of all time. His resume speaks for itself. First ballot Hall of Famer. I'm just proud to sit here and say that I'm happy and love every moment that I shared with him on the floor and off the floor.
14: You played with him and against him in his prime. The level of athleticism was literally off the charts, it felt like.
13: You could argue and debate in a barbershop or wherever you go about who was the most athletic point guard to ever play the game. Some people may say Derrick Rose. I say Russell Westbrook. And athleticism, yes, as far as his explosiveness to the basket, the way that he's able to push the rock, but also anything else he was able to do, the block shots, like those type of things. And when you think about him averaging a triple-double in 4 seasons of his career, that has never been done. And Russell Westbrook, not only should he have his jersey retired in Oklahoma City, but he should have a statue out there as well. Because after SGA, Russ, in my eyes, is the second greatest Thunder of all time.
0: Westbrook was selected number 4 in the 2008 NBA draft by the Supersonics. Never played a game, though, in Seattle. The franchise moved to Oklahoma City that summer. Westbrook became a cornerstone for that contender. Spent the bulk of his career, 11 seasons with the Thunder. Teamed up with Kevin Durant, James Harden. Led OKC to a Western Conference title in 2012. Lost to the Heat in the NBA Finals. Getting upset over number 5. That's next. SportsCenter All Night continues. It's ESPN Radio.
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0: 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Wings and tempo. Paige Beckers shut out in the first half, but
44: Wimbawale over to Beckers. Beckers rises
45: and hits because that is what Paige Beckers does.
0: It was on USA Network. Paige Beckers, 22 points, all 22 in the second half. She'd been 0 for 7 from the floor in the first half, 22 points in the second half. Wings go on to a 94-88 win over the tempo to snap a three-game losing streak. They are 14-1 against teams below 500 this season. It's the fastest they've gotten to 20 wins in a season since 2008. Minnesota Lynx led by 29 in the third quarter. The Fire cutting the lead to one inside 2 minutes to go.
1: And right at the buzzer, Engsler hits it. And that will change the final score, but not the result. Minnesota gets a bit of a scare in the fourth quarter. 85-81, the Portland Fire competing hard to the very last second. But this Minnesota Lynx team is pretty special.
0: WNBA League pass as the Lynx hang on for the four-point win, 85-81, improving to 14-2 on the road this season. First team in WNBA history to win 14 of their first 16 road games. Valkyries pulling away from the sky.
2: Kyla Charles, offensive rebound. After the reset, Hayes has seven to work with on the shot clock. Sizing up Williams, attacking. Acrobatic finish and foul. Valhalla is coming alive, but Hayes is slow to get up.
0: Tiffany Hayes finishes with 22 points, 8 of 11 off the bench. Most off the bench since 2013. Since she was with the Dream, Valkyries get the 20-point win over the Sky, 91-71. They've won five straight, longest active win streak in the WNBA. SportsCenter All Night, ESPN Radio. Washington Commanders quarterback Jaden Daniels, not thrilled with his former school, and he's informed LSU they can no longer use his name, image, or likeness. The crux of the issue, Daniels' camp says the Tigers have given number 5 to sophomore quarterback DJ Pickett. That number 5 was the jersey that Daniels wore when he won the Heisman in 2023. It's not retired at LSU, but it is the first time a player has worn number 5 since Daniels left for the NFL. Jersey number 10 in Indiana, that's quarterback Josh Hoover, who takes over for Fernando Mendoza for the reigning champs. The bar obviously set high at Indiana. What do they need from Hoover this season? ESPN analyst Dusty Dvorak.
3: You can't turn the football over and make mistakes and play for Kurt Cignetti. It just won't happen. Here's the great news for Josh Hoover. He's going to have such a good supporting cast around him. He's not going to be asked to do too much. Two excellent wide receivers in Charlie Becker and Nick Marsh. An offensive line and a running game that's going to complement this passing attack. Mike Shanahan, the offensive coordinator, he wants to have balance, and they're going to have that on this offense. Oh, by the way, this will be yet another elite defense for Indiana. So he's not going to be asked to do all the same things there that he did at TCU. The one thing he will be asked to do, there will be moments throughout the season where late in games, critical situations, big high leverage moments, he's got to make plays. We saw Fernando Mendoza do that a season ago. It was against Penn State. It was against Iowa. It was against Miami in the national championship game. So as good as the pieces around Josh Hoover are, at certain moments, when it calls for him, he's got to step up, and he's got to be willing to make those plays that we saw Mendoza make a year ago.
4: I'm not going to ask you if they're going to have another perfect season. But I will ask you, will they run it back, you think?
3: Look, I think they have the pieces in place to do so. I'm not going to say it's my pick for right now, but I'm not picking against Kurt Cignetti. I'm not going to do it. He's told us all we need to be on notice, and if we haven't learned at this point, something's wrong with us. Look, they came in the coaches' poll 6. I think there's already some disrespect from Kurt Cignetti. This team will be laser-focused. It's the best coach team in all of college football when you think of fundamentals, execution, discipline. That is exactly what this team will be here once again. And I've mentioned it. They bring back a lot of pieces from last year's team, and they have handpicked the perfect pieces to be in place. I expect they're back in the Big Ten championship. I expect them to be back in the college football playoff. Will they run the gamut and win a second straight national title? Time will tell. But this team will be in place to make another run late into the season.
0: Hard to run the table once again, especially with the bigger target on your back. SportsCenter All Night, ESPN Radio. Back to baseball. Astros and Giants in a tight one.
5: Here's a 2-1 to Trammell. And Taylor hits it well and hits it deep to right. Lee is back onto the warning track at the wall, and it is off the wall. Trammell tearing around second. He's on his way to third with a stand-up triple.
0: He would score on a sacrifice fly, one of two for the Astros. They get two runs on sac flies, and it's good enough for a 2-1 win over the Giants. Yordan Alvarez, 1-for-3 with a walk, improves his batting average to a major league best 322. He's also second in RBI and tied for first in homers. 72nd game this season. He's reached base multiple times. That's the most in Major League Baseball. KBME, 790 AM with the call. Cardinals pulling away from the Phillies.
6: The pitch to Burleson. He swings and he hits it toward the gap. Center field, that's not going to be caught. The ball gets down, goes to the wall. Here comes a second run on the double by Burleson with Weatherholt and Herrera scoring as the Cardinals have built a 4-1 lead with two outs in the fifth inning.
7: Burley with that big double a couple innings ago, and he grounds that one right side, base hit. And rounding third, trying to score is Weatherholt. The throw comes into third. Everybody's safe, and Burley picks up yet another RBI.
0: He goes 2-for-3. RBI double in the fifth inning was his 30th double of the season. Cardinals Radio Network. Cardinals a 7-1 win over the Phillies. They go to 61-60. They're over 500 for the first time since July 26th. Sold again. That's next. 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
0: 2 days continuing this morning with the Steelers on the table with their preseason action set to get underway. It's coming up this morning on Unsportsmanlike. 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
0: Rays finish a 9-0 road trip. They have baseball's best record after the Brewers are swept in San Diego. Red Sox drop a fifth straight game. Russell Westbrook announces his retirement from the NBA. Lakers are sold for the second time in 14 months.
1: Josh Kushner and Bob Iger reportedly set to buy the Lakers for more than $12 billion.
2: Kushner and Bob Iger were involved in expansions in Las Vegas. They looked around and said, before we do this, let's call and see if the Lakers are available.
0: Lakers are being sold to Kushner and Iger, $12.5 billion, which is a record-breaking price. The two were involved in the expansion process in Las Vegas, but pivoted and went off to the Lakers instead, buying the franchise from Mark Walter, who purchased his controlling interest in the team last year from the Buss family. ESPN's Ramona Shelburne and Dave McMenamin.
3: I've checked in with sources around the league, I'm sure, as we all have, and the biggest question mark I keep getting back to me is, why? Is this in somehow in relation to the investigation, the federal investigation going on into Mark Walter's other business interests outside of his ownership of the Dodgers and the Lakers and the Sparks? We're going to find out. We're going to keep asking these questions. But on its face, we can say, yes, that's a great job. You make $2.5 billion in 14 months.
4: Yeah, he flipped the house very quickly.
3: Exactly. Yes. But the way he talked about this team when he initially

0: some question marks about the initial sale from the Buss family to the Walters, because 14 months later, $2.5 billion more it's worth. So maybe it was not the best decision in the time to sell it to the Walter
1: family. Well, it's worth more because of the expansion, right? So if your house, the neighborhood, if your the house next to you sells for $10 billion, your house is worth more, especially if it's a legacy.
0: Well, we didn't know about expansion 14 months ago.
1: Yeah, that's true. Yeah. I mean, but I'm just saying the numbers have gotten real. I think when people thought about expansion, it was seen as $6 to $8 billion at the time. I think it's going well north of that now. And I think that it was a smart pivot. I mean, you can buy, this is a, you know, Josh Kushner has he runs Thrive Capital. They just started another fund called Thrive Eternal, which is investing in legacy brands. They bought a minority share of the San Francisco Giants earlier this year. And I think this is a huge one.
2: A big picture here, like this is the Lakers. This is not usually how we talk about the Lakers are sort of more in flux right now, seemingly, than I kind of would assume a team like the Lakers would be, right? Like you have ownership flip, like an Airbnb. We don't know what's going on with Jeannie Buss. We don't know what's going on with the Pelinka and the folks in there. Like this seems like there's more chaos in the Lakers organization than you should.
1: The Buss family is still, they still have their, I believe it's between 17 and 18%. That's
3: so
1: not
3: they
1: part
3: will,
1: of
3: that will story. Remain.
1: That will remain.
3: Okay.
1: I don't know what happens to this agreement that she had with Mark, that she would be the controlling owner for 5 years. My guess is that goes with the sale. This will take a couple months to go through at least, and there's a whole process it has to go through. So right now, the phrase I heard from one Laker employee was business as usual.
3: You said business as usual. How does this affect the status of the head coach, J.J. Redick, who, by the way, has, I would imagine, a relationship with Bob Iger, if I recall correctly, or Rob Pelinka and their job status? Are they having to prove themselves here now moving
1: forward?
3: I would
1: expect so.
3: Yeah.
1: I mean, look, that you buy a team, you're going to want to hire your own people. And the people in place are very good. So the Mark Walter and his group just went through an evaluation process with everyone. They've kept people. They've hired new people. And I'm sure the new owners will do the same thing once they're in place and hitting the ground running.
0: I think J.J. Redick's probably in a really good spot here. I mean, Bob Iger was a Clippers season ticket holder when J.J. was on the team.
3: Yes.
0: And also,
3: and he was the number one team.
0: Was his boss.
3: Yeah.
0: And J.J. was working the finals game. Yeah. So he's a good spot. But we'll have to see where all this thing
1: there's
0: goes.
1: There's a couple names you should pay attention to. Chris Paul. Close friend of Bob Iger's. He's sort of a mentor to Chris Paul. Chris recently retired. He's available. Incredible basketball mind. I don't know what that means for him.
4: NBA Board of Governors still has to approve the sale, $12.5 billion, an NBA record-breaking price. Speaking of the Lakers, one of the teams Russell Westbrook played for in his 18 NBA seasons, one of seven teams for whom he played. Westbrook announcing his retirement on social media Wednesday, which included a video of his career narrated by Michael B. Jordan. Westbrook spent a couple of years at UCLA, selected fourth overall in the 2008 draft by Seattle, which relocated to Oklahoma City, where Westbrook spent 11 seasons there, helping the franchise become a contender. Earlier on ESPN Radio, our Freddie Coleman.
5: Many people thought he was going to be a nice guard, a guy that would play hard.
6: I agree.
5: A guy that you need on your basketball team to set the temperature, was going to be a good defender. Nobody saw the all-time record in the NBA for triple-doubles. Better than Magic Johnson, better than Larry Bird, better than LeBron James. And you can try to dismiss that as a stat. Dismiss it all you want. I don't think you realize how hard it is to do anything successfully at the highest level when it comes to the NBA. And he was doing that routinely even before and after he was the MVP in the NBA back in 2017. Nobody saw this coming from Russell Westbrook. And yet, time and time again, people always trying to poke holes in his game, trying to say, well, if he did this, well, he did that. Russell Westbrook said, I got here by being like this. I know that's my superpower. And can I work on different things? Yes, but no one's going to question that I'm going to be all in with that kind of effort.
4: And not many people are going to question that he'll wind up in Springfield as well in a handful of years. SportsCenter All Night, ESPN Radio.
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10: 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I have my reasons of how it's going to go, and it's still a competition. We're still excited to watch guys practice today.
11: What I care about is production on the football and not looking forward to the 2027 draft and go, hey, look, we don't really need to really, really settle this situation out this year because we're going to address it next year. They've been trying to address it next year for years.
4: Preseason football gets underway in earnest this week, including a half dozen games on the schedule for Thursday night. Browns see the Bears Saturday. Deshaun Watson will be Cleveland's starter. Coach Todd Monken.

0: One's going to start this week, and one's going to start next week, right? And we're going to play about a similar. I'd like to see a quarterback play a half and get a 2-minute. We're going to do everything we can to try and get a 2-minute, right? Simulate that for the half, and we're going to try to do the exact same thing the next week.
1: Why one for Chicago and the other for Chicago? I mean, which one?
0: You have to pick. I got to pick somebody. Yeah. So I have my reasons. I have my reasons of how it's going to go, and it's not, I mean, it's still a competition. We're still excited to watch guys practice today, let alone, you know, on Saturday and then next week against Buffalo. And we'll get a chance to see them both. And then every week we'll assess it. It'll be a little bit more difficult with the player that doesn't play as much this week or the other quarterbacks, right? We'll be able to assess, you know, in terms of the quarterback that started, how he played, and when the other guys came in and played. And then the opposite will be next week against Buffalo.
2: Deshaun Watson and Shedeur Sanders have been alternating first-team practice reps during the competition with Cleveland. This week marks the first action for Watson since tearing his Achilles in October of 2024, sat out the 25 season after undergoing a second Achilles surgery. ESPN's Jeremy Fowler.
3: Todd Monken wants to see more. This is the truest quarterback battle out of them all around the league because Deshaun Watson was a clear favorite in the spring. Shedeur Sanders has made it interesting, closed the gap somewhat in recent months. But then the last week, Watson has had good production on the practice field. So he seems to be well positioned to earn this job if he can have a good outing this week. They also have a joint practice against the Buffalo Bills next week. So there's a lot of action that Todd Monken wants to see over time. He needs somebody to earn it right now, and both quarterbacks are going to try.
2: That quarterback competition continues. Certainly a question in Cleveland as we head into the preseason. Earlier on ESPN Radio, Hall of Fame quarterback Warren Moon says there's pride involved.
4: Well, I think if Deshaun has any pride, and I think he does because I know him pretty well, that he wants to live up to that contract. He wants to go out there and show that he's a better player than what's happened over the last 3 or 4 years since he's been in there in Cleveland. You know, a lot of off-field problems in the beginning, and then the injuries started to mount. So he really hasn't played a lot of football games for Cleveland, and he's kind of been, you know, mediocre in the times that he has played. So I think this is a very important year for him. I think he feels like he's finally completely healthy, didn't have to go through an off-season of rehab. He could just work on his game. And he's in a really good competition with Shedeur, which makes, again, him better, makes the best come out of you.
2: Hall of Famer Warren Moon earlier on game night here on ESPN Radio. Speaking of quarterbacks, Falcons will be starting Tua Tagovailoa Friday in their preseason opener against Denver. Coach Kevin Stefanski making that announcement on Wednesday. Doesn't mean that he'll be starting week one of the regular season, however. As Stefanski says, not ready to name a starter for week one. ESPN's Jeremy Fowler.
3: Tua is well positioned. Most people I talk to around the league believe that he will earn that job because Michael Penix has not yet graduated to 11-man work in practice. The Falcons simply don't know if he can play preseason games. If he can and get back in a hurry and play well, he can certainly make this interesting. Now, I'm told the staff has been really impressed by Michael Penix, who has been ahead of schedule, has done a lot, has shown the explosion that made him a top 10 pick just a few years ago. So there's something to work on there where he could be an option for them. But in the short term, the Falcons view accuracy is the most important thing with a quarterback. They've seen Tua be accurate. Kevin Stefanski, though, I'm told, could wait till even later in the month when he has to release more of an official depth chart to truly name a starter. He is not in a rush here.
2: Says it's too early to tap a starting quarterback for the regular season, which will begin week one, September 13th, against the Steelers. SportsCenter All Night, ESPN Radio. The decision to name Kyler Murray as the QB in Minnesota was out of my control, says former starter J.J. McCarthy. He lost the competition this week early in the summer, comparatively speaking. ESPN insider Adam Schefter.
5: They didn't even wait till they got to preseason week one. Before they could even take a preseason snap, they named Kyler Murray their starter. And I think the Vikings knew what they've had in the past with certain veteran quarterbacks like Daniel Jones and Sam Darnold. Those quarterbacks have left the building. They were looking for another veteran quarterback. They found that in Kyler Murray, who also was looking to jumpstart his career. He signed a contract that has a clause in it that says he cannot be tagged after the season. Of course, if he plays the way that he and the Vikings want, he won't want to leave Minnesota. He'll want to stay there and continue on. But the fact of the matter is, these two sides needed each other. Kyler Murray thought this worked. The Vikings thought it worked. And they made it official this week by naming him the starter before they even played a down in the preseason. J.J. McCarthy's not going to be looking for a trade. He is content to play out this season in Minnesota. It doesn't preclude Minnesota from making a move, although Kevin O'Connell, the Vikings head coach, said they absolutely plan on and want to keep J.J. McCarthy. So it would stand to reason right now that J.J. McCarthy will finish this season in Minnesota, and then we would revisit this topic again in the offseason, presumably with, at that point in time, the Vikings and J.J. McCarthy figuring out a way to go their own separate ways after this season. But for right now, J.J. McCarthy is not going to be looking for a trade.
2: So how does that future look for McCarthy? Earlier on ESPN Radio, Mike Golic.
6: We don't know where J.J. McCarthy is. Listen, Mike, you and I both raised an eyebrow that J.J. McCarthy was taken as high as he was in the draft. We did not think that should have happened. And he has struggled, both with injury, which isn't his fault, and with accuracy problems and obviously overall quarterbacking problems. He has struggled. He's in his third year. He's had opportunity. So you wonder, quite honestly, Kyler's fine. He's starting. You wonder now mentally where J.J. McCarthy is, because it has been a struggle for him since being, the 10th overall pick. So you wonder how he's going to react mentally.
2: And now as we roll into the NFL preseason, Golic's, by the way, weekdays 10 a.m. Eastern here on ESPN Radio. Half dozen games for the NFL in the preseason as we get into it in earnest, starting with those half dozen games on Thursday. That includes a matchup between the Steelers and the Packers. Aaron Rodgers going to see his former team, albeit in Pittsburgh. Will he be on the field to see his former team?
7: Oh, it's preseason. It's not real football. So if I do, great. If not, great. I think those are a waste of a day, and I think preseason football is good to see guys with the pads on, under the lights, how they react to the nerves, but it's not real regular season football.
8: So there's no advantage for you?
7: I don't think so.
2: So the feeling in Steelers camp, ESPN Steelers reporter Brooke Pryor.
9: The first thing I thought is that Rodgers said that 20 years ago, the preseason felt like his Super Bowl, but as he said now, it's not real football, and he could kind of really care less if he plays or not. But it is interesting because he told Mike Silver of The Athletic just a week ago that Mike McCarthy told him that he would be playing 30 to 40 snaps in the preseason. Then we asked Mike McCarthy who would play, and McCarthy insisted that Rodgers was begging to play. But then you ask Rodgers, and he sounds pretty doesn't really want to get out there, but he will if he's asked.
2: So does Rodgers, as a veteran quarterback, need the work? ESPN analyst Lewis Riddick.
10: 22 years in, the benefits of Aaron Rodgers, or for Aaron Rodgers, playing 1-2 series is slim and none. I mean, it's ridiculous, really, to even have the conversation about what benefit does it have for Aaron. It really doesn't have any. Do you need to see how he reacts to being under the bright lights and whether or not he gets nervous? No. Do you really think that Aaron needs to see what basic cover three and cover two and a basic over front looks like? No. So really all you're doing is you're putting him at risk for someone trying to make a football team who the preseason really does mean something to, and who it is their Super Bowl for, rolling into your quarterback's knee, and then you're trotting out there Drew Aller or Will Howard, and you don't want to do that. You just don't want to do that at this point in time. So for Aaron, it wouldn't even be a discussion for me. It wouldn't even be a discussion. Just put your hat on. We'll see you on Monday in team meeting.
2: And the preseason opener for the Steelers is Thursday night against the Packers. Are we resetting the current era again? That's next. SportsCenter All Night continues. It's ESPN Radio.
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23: 20 years ago, the average attention span was about 2.5 minutes. Today, it's just 47 seconds. Pretty disconcerting. That's according to new research out of UC Irvine. But really, this isn't our fault, at least not entirely. We can blame technology and the world around us. 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You only have so much of it to give. 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One expert said, even trying to visualize where you want to end your day with everything all wrapped up or with tons left to do. That can act as a real motivator. I'm Dr. Sanjay Gupta, helping you live a better life.
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2: 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Big price tag on the LA Lakers being sold once again. They were sold 14 months ago for $10 billion. They're being sold again this month for $12.5 billion. Luka Doncic getting yet another owner. ESPN's Ramona Shelburne. Dave McMenamin, David Dennis Jr.
26: We're starting the Luka era. I mean, the Luka era has been moving very slowly, partly because of the LeBron James thing. New ownership again. This guy is supposed to be your flagship player that you are building a Lakers franchise around. What we know about the Lakers, you get a guy like Luka to come into, you win a championship. That's what the Lakers do. And it's taken 2 years for them to even get out the gate with this Luka thing.
27: Right.
26: This is a big part of how they're going to move forward.
27: Well, interesting. Dave, you had the story about a sense of urgency of this offseason, and I would assume that urgency continues.
28: And thus far, you know, I've checked in with a few sources who said that last year, when the Walter Group was in charge, they were still interacting with the Lakers the same way they were under the bus regime.
26: Mm-hmm.
28: And so we'll see if that continues, and that would include Luka Doncic's representatives. Will they be continue to go through Rob Pelinka and Jeannie, or will they be now establishing these relationships with Kushner and Bob Iger?
0: Look, Luka Doncic was with Mark Cuban, then he sold his team. He gets traded to L.A. in the middle of the night. He's wrapping his head around that. A couple months later, he gets traded in February. They sell the team in May. He's just getting to know Mark Walter, and now he's got a new ball. I mean,
27: it's like speed dating for Luka. Yeah.
2: Ownership changing hands once again for Luka Doncic. 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
1: Duran at third, two-run deficit. The pitch is a ground ball that's going to end the game. Clements got it at second. He throws the first ball game over. The Red Sox have lost five straight. Toronto scores five in the eighth. Red Sox battle late, but they come up short, and it is gut check time tomorrow in Toronto. 6-4 Blue Jays.
2: Red Sox fifth straight loss following a nine-game win streak. WEEI with the call as the Blue Jays get past the Red Sox 6-4. Guardians a 6-4 win over the Tigers. Braves double up the Mets 6-3. Braves have won 11 in their last 12 at home. SportsCenter all night, ESPN Radio.
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2: WNBA Wings get a 6-point win over Toronto. Dallas getting 22 from Paige Beckers. All in the second half. USA Network.
3: Ndumbuwale over to Beckers. Beckers rises and hits. Because that is what Paige Beckers does.
25: Number four.
2: Baseball. Cubs double up the Nationals 12-6. Seven of the runs off the bat of one guy. 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
27: Bregman swings, and it's a high fly ball deep left center field. This is going to be number three. It's gone. Into the Cubs bullpen in left center. What a night for Alex Bregman. Three home runs. This one a two-run job. And the Cubs now up 12-5 here in the eighth.
25: Number three.
2: Cardinals beat the Phillies to move back over 500, getting some defense along the way. 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
4: The 2-2 pitch, here it comes. It's hit towards right center field. Long way to run for Jordan Walker, and he dives, and he made the catch. What a play by Jordan Walker in right center field. That was going to go to the wall, at least a double, and Walker timed it perfectly. He laid out with his big frame and brought it in. What a play by Jaywalk.
25: Number two.
2: Dodgers were trailing early at home to the Royals, until their leadoff hitter stepped back up in the third. AM 570 LA Sports.
5: He swings, hits a high drive, left field, way back and gone. Goodbye. Shohei Ohtani with an opposite field blast, and the Dodgers lead it 3-2. 27th home run for Shohei Ohtani. And he is the show that never ends.
25: Number one.
2: It took 11 innings in San Diego, but the Padres outlast the team with baseball's best record again. 97-3 the fan.
4: Now the pitch. Luis swings, lines it into right field, a base hit. Lara charging, has the great arm. Here's the throw to the plate. Sanchez is tagged. He's safe. Padres walk it off. Sanchez had to put the tag down on a throw that was slightly high. And Song got underneath the tag as Luis Camposano wins it. And in 11, the Padres complete the sweep 4-3.
2: And with that win, the Padres taking a one-game lead over the Diamondbacks in the wild card standings.
4: 1-1 pitch, and he drives this out to deep right center field. Carroll's just going to watch it fly. Splash down.
2: 850 KOA as the Rockies get a win over the Diamondbacks 6-4. Arizona left 15 runners on base. They're a game behind the Padres now in both the division and the standings. Big money changing hands in the NBA. That's next. 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It's ESPN Radio.
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29: In days. 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
30: Swung on, hit, right field, down the line, twisting towards the pole, and it is gone! Randy Arozarena hooks it around the right field foul pole.
29: Now that's a lot of dough.
0: At some point, they looked around and said, why are we bidding on an expansion team? Before we do this, let's call and see if the Lakers are available. So they called Mark Walter, I'm told this was on Sunday, and said, are the Lakers available? Could we make you an offer for the Lakers?
29: An NBA legend calls it a career.
31: Russell Westbrook is as real as it gets in this league. Think about the 2020 game where he shouted out Nipsey Hussle. That is Russell Westbrook in a nutshell. One of the realest dudes the league has ever seen.
29: More clarity on quarterback questions. Or is there?
32: One's going to start this week, and one's going to start next week, right? And we're going to play about a, somewhat I'd like to see a quarterback play a half and get a 2 minute. We're going to do everything we can to try and get a 2 minute, right? Simulate that for the half, and we're going to try to do the exact same thing the next week.
29: Plus, the league-leading links take on the fire.
33: Inside dish off the bounce to Collier with her left hand fading away. She scores from inside, she scores from outside, the mid-range, the three, all the things. But she's a Collier. Very hard matchup.
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2: 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They've been consistent for the most part this summer. They've had the tag of baseball's best record. The Brewers running into some speed bumps of late Wednesday in San Diego. They and the Padres actually went 11.
34: Now the pitch.
30: Luis swings, lines it into right field, a base hit. Lara charging, has the great arm. Here's the throw to the plate. Sanchez is tagged. He's safe. Padres walk it off. Sanchez had to put the tag down on a throw that was slightly high. And Song got underneath the tag as Luis Camposano wins it. And in 11, the Padres complete the sweep 4-3.
2: Their ninth walk-off win of the season, second most in baseball. 97-3, the Fan. Padres' fifth consecutive win, their first series sweep at home since sweeping the Braves 3 weeks ago. Brewers, meanwhile, third time they've been swept in a series this season. They had entered the day Wednesday 6-0 in extra inning road games this season, but they wind up losing in San Diego in 11. Meanwhile, Tampa Bay facing the Athletics.
1: 1-1. Swung on and hit high in the air and deep to right center field. Butler back, turning, looking, gone! Liam Hicks is a triple shy of the cycle. A three-run homer comes with two out in the fourth. The Rays extend their lead to 7-2. The pitch. Swung on and lined toward left. Over is DeLuca. He's under it. Backhands it. That's your ball game. And the Rays finish off a clean sweep of the A's, the Mariners, and the Rockies. Their first ever 9-0 road trip as they win 8-4 here in West Sacramento.
2: Nine straight wins, all on the road, tied for the longest win streak this season, finishing 9-0 or better on a road trip for the first time in franchise history. With that road trip, they go to 74-46. They are now percentage points ahead of the Brewers, who are 74-47. Tampa Bay now owns the best record in Major League Baseball. The best day in baseball on Wednesday may have belonged to a member of the Cubs.
3: Here's the 1-1. Bregman, it's a high fly ball, deep left center field. Pickney back at the track, near the wall, gone! Now Alex Bregman at the plate. Here's the pitch from Cruz. Bregman, it's a high fly ball, deep left. Pickney back at the track, near the wall, gone! Alex Bregman leaves the yard again. Bregman swings, and it's a high fly ball, it's deep three. Left center field. This is going to be number three. It's gone! Into the Cubs bullpen in left center. What a night for Alex Bregman. Three home runs. This one a two-run job. And the Cubs now up 12-5 here in the eighth.
2: They wind up doubling up the Nationals 12-6. Cubs Radio Network with the calls. Bregman, first career three-homer game. He drives in seven of the 12 runs, first player in baseball this season to reach base safely five times and hit three homers in a game. He spoke with Marquee Sports.
5: Alex, first three home run game of your career. I saw you have a huge smile when you were rounding third base. What was going through your mind?
13: No, it was awesome. Obviously, like you said, first time doing that, so it's pretty special. And be able to help the team win, it was great.
5: You talked last night about a slight adjustment you made before the game yesterday. Can you describe the cues that have worked for you the last couple days?
13: Yeah, just trying to stay, not get across myself, just trying and keep my front shoulder and front hip face in the same direction and not get all twisted. So it's felt better, and just continuing to work at it and keep plugging along.
5: I know you love the way things look, so I see you immediately go to the iPad after your home runs. What are you looking for?
13: Just to make sure that it's staying in sync like that. Yeah, a little bit of that, a little bit of kind of how they're trying to attack, a little bit about where the pitches ended up.
5: Was there any piece of you that was hoping for another at-bat?
13: Of course.
5: Thanks, Alex.
2: Cubs with a 12-6 win over the Nationals. They move three games behind the Brewers for the NL Central lead. Closest to the division has been since the end of May, when the Brewers ended the day with a 2.5 game lead over the Cardinals. SportsCenter All Night, ESPN Radio. The Cubs doubling up the Nationals. Yankees were doubling up Seattle.
14: Now Grisham. That ball hit well. He's watching it. Canzone's watching it. Everybody's watching it leave. Touch them all for the 14th time for Trent Grisham. And just like that, it's a close game again. Grisham, this one to right center field. Did he do it again? Touch them all time. A twofer for Trent Grisham. Two more batted in. 5-4 in the game. And the Yankees are rolling right now.
2: Yankees with a 10-5 win over the Mariners, 11th game in which they've scored double digits, tied with the Astros for the most in the American League this season. Trent Grisham, two homers, giving him 15 on the season. The Yankees, one through three hitters, combined to go 7 of 13 to drive in 8 runs en route to the win. 30 new series, The Betrayal of Shohei Ohtani. It's available on all major podcast platforms. The Betrayal of Shohei Ohtani, presented by Gusto. 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
4: Josh Kushner and Bob Iger reportedly set to buy the Lakers for more than $12 billion.
6: Kushner and Bob Iger were involved in expansions in Las Vegas. They looked around and said, before we do this, let's call and see if the Lakers are available.
2: Lakers were sold just over a year ago. They're now being sold again. ESPN's Ramona Shelburne.
6: Josh Kushner and Bob Iger were involved in the bidding process and the expansion process in Las Vegas. Those numbers have started to go astronomically to a high level that they are smart enough to go, why would we pay this much money for an expansion franchise where we also have to spend another $2 or $3 billion to build an arena in Las Vegas without at least calling the Lakers and seeing if Mark Walter's interested in selling? And that phone call was made on Sunday, and over the next couple of days, they came to an agreement on this deal. You know, Bob Iger, who used to be our boss, he's a huge NBA fan. He used to have season tickets, center court at the Clippers for a lot of years. He tried to bring the NFL to Los Angeles a few years ago. He's retired. He has time now. And I think this was a very savvy business move. And for Mark Walter, he had, you know, a day or so to decide, and he took the offer. I don't think this was the intention here, but this is the proverbial offer you can't refuse. I think the Iger part of this is really important because
8: he loves the NBA.
6: He was seen as a trump card by all the ownership groups in Las Vegas.
8: Yeah.
6: Everybody wanted Bob to be a part of their group because of how close he is to Adam Silver, because of all the deals that they've done, broadcast deals, but also he was instrumental in setting up the bubble, if you remember, in 2020.
8: Right.
6: Yeah. This has been a very close business relationship for a number of years. Obviously, the Q rating is pretty high from his time as an executive at Disney. And the fact that he was involved here, I think, really helps get this across.
2: The sale will need approval from the NBA's Board of Governors. That process can take a number of weeks. Earlier on ESPN Radio, on Matt and Myron.
15: Yeah, I mean, we were just sort of settling in on the former owner now. I mean, they bought the Lakers in October, which was a big start because the Buss family had owned the Lakers for decades and decades, and then they sold their controlling interest. So I just want to know, like, there are people out there who have $12.5 billion. That's phenomenal.
18: I don't think it's just in the bank. I mean, maybe it's but I think, like, they're able to, like, piece together loans.
15: Yeah.
18: And, you know, it's complex financial transactions, Myron.
15: Yeah, I'm not keeping all that in the bank. I don't trust them. Mine's going to be in a closet, couple drawers. I have it in a U-Haul. Like, you're going to have to
18: do you know how much space $12 billion would take up in cash?
15: Come get it. Lift up the truck.
18: I don't think it's in the
15: truck bed.
18: I don't think you want that.
15: But $12.5 billion, you think about the value of a franchise today. Like, there was a time when $1 billion for a franchise, Matt, was a very high number.
18: So, well, let me take you back amazing. To just 9 months ago. Months ago, it went for $10 billion. Yep. Somehow it has risen in price, $2.5 billion in 9 months. You know, I might want to look into that transaction a little bit.
2: And the Lakers now being sold again. Mark Walter selling, CEO, chair of the diversified holding company that he owns, TWG Global, had been the Lakers' majority owner since October when his bid was unanimously approved by the NBA. Called it, owning the Lakers, one of the greatest honors of his life. SportsCenter All Night. ESPN Radio. Speaking of the NBA, Russell Westbrook, who played 18 NBA seasons with 7 teams, officially announcing his retirement, doing so on social media. Former teammate in Oklahoma City, Kendrick Perkins.
19: Where do you want me to start? I mean, off the floor, when you talk about one of the best individuals I ever been around, loving, caring, and I haven't spoken to Russ in a minute, but I got real love for that for Russell Westbrook, his entire family, Mama Westbrook, OG Westbrook. But Russell Westbrook on the floor, when I first got to Oklahoma City and I played my first game, Scott Brooks called me in his office and he said, let me give you a breakdown real quick of Kevin Durant and Russell Westbrook. Kevin Durant is our best player, but Russell Westbrook, Perk, he gives us swag. And as I start to play games with Russ, he had that same competitive edge as Kevin Garnett. Out of all the people I play with, those two guys stand out the most when it comes to leaving it all out on the floor every single night, every single practice. When you got off the bus on the road and you're walking into a visiting arena, you have a certain type of swag walking into that locker room when you know you're getting off the bus with Russell Westbrook. That's the type of guy he is. And player-wise, when you look at his resume, to me, top 10 greatest point guard of all time. His resume speaks for itself. First ballot Hall of Famer. I'm just proud to sit here and say that I'm happy and love every moment that I shared with him on the floor and off the floor.
7: You played with him and against him in his prime. The level of athleticism was literally off the charts, it felt like.
19: You could argue and debate in a barbershop or wherever you go about who was the most athletic point guard to ever play the game. And some people may say Derrick Rose. I say Russell Westbrook. And athleticism, yes, as far as his explosiveness to the basket, the way that he's able to push the rock, but also anything else he was able

0: done. And Russell Westbrook, not only should he have his jersey retired in Oklahoma City, but he should have a statue out there as well. Because after SGA, Russ, in my eyes, is the second greatest Thunder of all time.
1: Westbrook was selected number 4 in the 2008 NBA draft by the Supersonics. Never played a game, though, in Seattle. The franchise moved to Oklahoma City that summer. Westbrook became a cornerstone for that contender. Spent the bulk of his career, 11 seasons with the Thunder. Teamed up with Kevin Durant, James Harden. Led OKC to a Western Conference title in 2012. Lost to the Heat in the NBA Finals. Getting upset over number 5. That's next. SportsCenter All Night continues. It's ESPN Radio.
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1: 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Wings and tempo. Paige Bueckers shut out in the first half, but
22: Dumbawale over to Bueckers. Bueckers rises
23: and hits because that is what Paige Bueckers does.
1: It was on USA Network. Paige Bueckers, 22 points, all 22 in the second half. She'd been 0-for-7 from the floor in the first half. 22 points in the second half. Wings go on to a 94-88 win over the tempo to snap a three-game losing streak. They are 14-1 against teams below 500 this season. It's the fastest they've gotten to 20 wins in a season since 2008. Minnesota Lynx led by 29 in the third quarter. The Fire cutting the lead to 1 inside 2 minutes to go.
24: Right at the buzzer, Engstler hits it. And that will change the final score, but not the result. Minnesota gets a bit of a scare in the fourth quarter. 85-81, the Portland Fire competing hard to the very last second. But this Minnesota Lynx team is pretty special.
1: WNBA League Pass as the Lynx hang on for the four-point win, 85-81, improving to 14-2 on the road this season. First team in WNBA history to win 14 of their first 16 road games. Valkyries pulling away from the sky.
25: Kyla Charles, offensive rebound. After the reset, Hayes has 7 to work with on the shot clock. Sizing up Williams, attacking, acrobatic.
1: Tiffany Hayes finishes with 22 points, 8 of 11 off the bench, most off the bench since 2013, since she was with the Dream. Valkyries get the 20-point win over the sky, 91-71. They've won 5 straight, longest active win streak in the WNBA. SportsCenter All Night, ESPN Radio. Washington Commanders quarterback Jaden Daniels, not thrilled with his former school, and he's informed LSU they can no longer use his name, image, or likeness. The crux of the issue, Daniels camp says the Tigers have given number 5 to sophomore quarterback DJ Pickett. That number 5 was the jersey that Daniels wore when he won the Heisman in 2023. It's not retired at LSU, but it is the first time a player has worn number 5 since Daniels left for the NFL. Jersey number 10 in Indiana, that's quarterback Josh Hoover, who takes over for Fernando Mendoza for the reigning champs. The bar obviously set high at Indiana. What do they need from Hoover this season? ESPN analyst Dusty Dvorak.
26: You can't turn the football over and make mistakes and play for Kurt Cignetti. It just won't happen. Here's the great news for Josh Hoover. He's going to have such a good supporting cast around him. He's not going to be asked to do too much. Two excellent wide receivers in Charlie Becker and Nick Marsh. An offensive line and a running game that's going to complement this passing attack. Mike Shanahan, the offensive coordinator, he wants to have balance, and they're going to have that on this offense. Oh, by the way, this will be yet another elite defense for Indiana. So he's not going to be asked to do all the same things there that he did at TCU. The one thing he will be asked to do, there will be moments throughout the season where late in games, critical situations, big high leverage moments, he's got to make plays. We saw Fernando Mendoza do that a season ago. It was against Penn State. It was against Iowa. It was against Miami in the national championship game. So as good as the pieces around Josh Hoover are, at certain moments, when it calls for him, he's got to step up, and he's got to be willing to make those plays we saw Mendoza make a year ago.
0: I'm not going to ask you if they're going to have another perfect season, but I will ask you, will they run it back, you think?
26: Look, I think they have the pieces in place to do so. I'm not going to say it's my pick for right now, but I'm not picking against Kurt Cignetti. I'm not going to do it. He's told us all we need to be on notice, and if we haven't learned at this point, something's wrong with us. Look, they came in the coaches' poll 6. I think there's already some disrespect from Kurt Cignetti. This team will be laser focused. It's the best coach team in all of college football when you think of fundamentals, execution, discipline. That is exactly what this team will be here once again. And I've mentioned it. They bring back a lot of pieces from last year's team, and they have handpicked the perfect pieces to be in place. I expect they're back in the Big Ten championship. I expect them to be back in the college football playoff. Will they run the gamut and win a second straight national title? Time will tell. But this team will be in place to make another run late into the season.
1: Hard to run the table once again, especially with the bigger target on your back. SportsCenter all night, ESPN Radio. Back to baseball. Astros and Giants in a tight one.
3: Here's a 2-1 to Trammell. And Taylor hits it well and hits it deep to right. Lee is back onto the warning track at the wall, and it is off the wall. Trammell tearing around second. He's on his way to third with a stand-up triple.
1: He would score on a sacrifice fly, one of two for the Astros. They get two runs on sac flies, and it's good enough for a 2-1 win over the Giants. Yordan Alvarez, 1-for-3 with a walk, improves his batting average to a major league best .322. He's also second in RBI and tied for first in homers. 72nd game this season. He's reached base multiple times. That's the most in Major League Baseball. KBME, 790 AM with the call. Cardinals pulling away from the Phillies.
3: The pitch to Burleson. He swings and he hits it toward the gap. Center field, that's not going to be caught. The ball gets down, goes to the wall. Here comes a second run on the double by Burleson with Weatherholt and Herrera scoring as the Cardinals have built a 4-1 lead with two outs in the fifth inning.
5: Burley with that big double a couple innings ago, and he grounds that one right side, base hit. And rounding third, trying to score is Weatherholt. The throw comes into third. Everybody's safe, and Burley picks up yet another RBI.
1: He goes 2-for-3. RBI double in the fifth inning was his 30th double of the season. Cardinals Radio Network. Cardinals a 7-1 win over the Phillies. They go to 61-60. They're over .500 for the first time since July 26th. Sold again. That's next. 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
1: 2 days continuing this morning with the Steelers on the table with their preseason action set to get underway. It's coming up this morning on Unsportsmanlike. 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
1: Rays finish a 9-0 road trip. They have baseball's best record after the Brewers are swept in San Diego. Red Sox drop a fifth straight game. Russell Westbrook announces his retirement from the NBA. Lakers are sold for the second time in 14 months.
16: Josh Kushner and Bob Iger reportedly set to buy the Lakers for more than $12 billion.
17: Kushner and Bob Iger were involved in expansions in Las Vegas. They looked around and said, before we do this, let's call and see if the Lakers are available.
1: Lakers are being sold to Kushner and Iger, $12.5 billion, which is a record-breaking price. The two were involved in the expansion process in Las Vegas, but pivoted and went off to the Lakers instead, buying the franchise from Mark Walter, who purchased his controlling interest in the team last year from the Buss family. ESPN's Ramona Shelburne and Dave McMenamin.
18: I've checked in with sources around the league, I'm sure, as we all have. And the biggest question mark I keep getting back to me is, why? Is this in somehow in relation to the investigation, the federal investigation going on into Mark Walter's other business interests outside of his ownership of the Dodgers and the Lakers and the Sparks? We're going to find out. We're going to keep asking these questions. But on its face, we can say, yes, that's a great job. You make $2.5 billion in 14 months.
31: Yeah, he flipped the house very quickly.
18: Exactly. Yes. But the way he talked about this team when he initially purchased it is that he was going to be basically the stakeholder for the rest of his career, the rest of his life. You know, this is

0: Another fund called Thrive Eternal, which is investing in legacy brands. They bought a minority share of the San Francisco Giants earlier this year, and I think this is a huge one.
1: A big picture here, like this is the Lakers. This is not usually how we talk about the Lakers. Are sort of more in flux right now, seemingly, than I kind of would assume a team like the Lakers would be, right? Like, you have ownership flip,
0: yeah,
1: like an Airbnb. We don't know what's going on with Jeannie Buss. We don't know what's going on with the Pelinka and the folks in there. Like, this seems like there's more chaos in the Lakers organization than you should.
0: The Buss family is still, they still have their, I believe it's between 17 and 18%. That's
2: so
0: not
2: they
0: part
2: will,
0: of
2: that will family. Remain.
0: That will remain.
2: Okay.
0: I don't know what happens to this agreement that she had with Mark, that she would be the controlling owner for 5 years. My guess is that goes with the sale. This will take a couple months to go through, at least, and there's a whole process it has to go through. So right now, the phrase I heard from one Laker employee was business as usual.
2: You said business as usual. How does this affect the status of the head coach, J.J. Redick, who, by the way, has, I would imagine, a relationship with Bob Iger, if I recall correctly, or Rob Pelinka and their job status? Are they having to prove themselves here now?
0: I would
2: forward?
0: Expect so.
2: Yeah.
0: I mean, look, that you buy a team, you're going to want to hire your own people. And the people in place are very good. So the Mark Walter and his group just went through an evaluation process with everyone. They've kept people. They've hired new people. And I'm sure the new owners will do the same thing once they're in place and hitting the ground running.
3: I think J.J. Redick's probably in a really good spot here. I mean, Bob Iger was a Clippers season ticket holder when J.J. Yeah. was on the team.
2: Yes.
3: And also,
2: and he was
3: Bob
2: the number one, on the number one
3: was
2: team.
3: His boss.
2: Yeah, yeah.
3: And J.J.
2: Yeah.
3: was
2: yeah.
3: working the finals game.
2: Yeah.
3: So he's a good yeah. spot. But we'll have to see where yeah. all this thing
0: There's
3: goes.
0: A couple names you should pay attention to. Chris Paul. Close friend of Bob Iger's. He's sort of a mentor to Chris Paul. Chris recently retired. He's available. Incredible basketball mind. I don't know what that means for him.
4: NBA Board of Governors still has to approve the sale, $12.5 billion, an NBA record-breaking price. Speaking of the Lakers, one of the teams Russell Westbrook played for in his 18 NBA seasons, one of seven teams for whom he played. Westbrook announcing his retirement on social media Wednesday, which included a video of his career narrated by Michael B. Jordan. Westbrook spent a couple of years at UCLA, selected fourth overall in the 2008 draft by Seattle, which relocated to Oklahoma City, where Westbrook spent 11 seasons there, helping the franchise become a contender. Earlier on ESPN Radio, our Freddie Coleman.
5: Many people thought he was going to be a nice guard, a guy that would play hard.
6: I agree.
5: A guy that you need on your basketball team to set the temperature, was going to be a good defender. Nobody saw the all-time record in the NBA for triple-doubles. Better than Magic Johnson, better than Larry Bird, better than LeBron James. And you can try to dismiss that as a stat. Dismiss it all you want. I don't think you realize how hard it is to do anything successfully at the highest level when it comes to the NBA. And he was doing that routinely even before and after he was the MVP in the NBA back in 2017. Nobody saw this coming from Russell Westbrook. And yet, time and time again, people always trying to poke holes in his game, trying to say, well, if he did this, well, he did that. Russell Westbrook said, I got here by being like this. I know that's my superpower. And can I work on different things? Yes. But no one's going to question that I'm going to be all in with that kind of effort.
4: And not many people are going to question that he'll wind up in Springfield as well in a handful of years. SportsCenter All Night, ESPN Radio.
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9: You know, my job every day is what I live by. I just keep trying to win the day.
10: I have my reasons. I have my reasons of how it's going to go, and it's still a competition. We're still excited to watch guys practice today.
11: What I care about is production on the football and not looking forward to the 2027 draft and go, hey, look, we don't really need to really, really settle this situation out this year because we're going to address it next year. They've been trying to address it next year for years.
4: Preseason football gets underway in earnest this week, including a half dozen games on the schedule for Thursday night. Browns see the Bears Saturday. Deshaun Watson will be Cleveland's starter. Coach Todd Monken.
10: One's going to start this week, and one's going to start next week, right? And we're going to play about a, somewhat I'd like to see a quarterback play a half and get a 2 minute. We're going to do everything we can to try and get a 2 minute, right? Simulate that for the half, and we're going to try to do the exact same thing the next week.
12: Why one for Chicago and the other? I mean, which one?
10: You have to pick.
12: I know.
10: I mean, somehow
12: you
10: got to pick somebody.
12: Yeah.
10: So I have my reasons. I have my reasons of how it's going to go, and it's not, I mean, it's still a competition. We're still excited to watch guys practice today, let alone, you know, on Saturday and then next week against Buffalo. And we'll get a chance to see them both. And then every week we'll assess it. It'll be a little bit more difficult with the player that doesn't play as much this week or the other quarterbacks.

0: right? We'll be able to assess, you know, in terms of the quarterback that started, how he played, and when the other guys came in and played, and then the opposite will be next week against Buffalo.
1: Deshaun Watson and Shedeur Sanders have been alternating first-team practice reps during the competition with Cleveland. This week marks the first action for Watson since tearing his Achilles in October 2024, sat out the 25 season after undergoing a second Achilles surgery. ESPN's Jeremy Fowler.
2: Todd Monken wants to see more. This is the truest quarterback battle out of them all around the league because Deshaun Watson was a clear favorite in the spring. Shedeur Sanders has made it interesting, closed the gap somewhat in recent months. But then the last week, Watson has had good production on the practice field. So he seems to be well positioned to earn this job if he can have a good outing this week. They also have a joint practice against the Buffalo Bills next week. So there's a lot of action that Todd Monken wants to see over time. He needs somebody to earn it right now, and both quarterbacks are going to try.
1: That quarterback competition continues, certainly a question in Cleveland as we head into the preseason. Earlier on ESPN Radio, Hall of Fame quarterback Warren Moon says there's pride involved.
3: Well, I think if Deshaun has any pride, and I think he does because I know him pretty well, that he wants to live up to that contract. He wants to go out there and show that he's a better player than what's happened over the last three or four years since he's been in there in Cleveland. You know, a lot of off-field problems in the beginning, and then the injuries started to mount. So he really hasn't played a lot of football games for Cleveland, and he's kind of been, you know, mediocre in the times that he has played. So I think this is a very important year for him. I think he feels like he's finally completely healthy, didn't have to go through an off-season of rehab. He could just work on his game. And he's in a really good competition with Shedeur, which makes, again, him better, makes the best come out of you.
1: Hall of Famer Warren Moon earlier on game night here on ESPN Radio. Speaking of quarterbacks, Falcons will be starting Tua Tagovailoa Friday in their preseason opener against Denver. Coach Kevin Stefanski making that announcement on Wednesday. Doesn't mean that he'll be starting week one of the regular season, however. As Stefanski says, not ready to name a starter for week one. ESPN's Jeremy Fowler.
2: Tua is well positioned. Most people I talked to around the league believe that he will earn that job because Michael Penix has not yet graduated to 11-man work in practice. The Falcons simply don't know if he can play preseason games. If he can and get back in a hurry and play well, he can certainly make this interesting. Now, I'm told the staff has been really impressed by Michael Penix, who has been ahead of schedule, has done a lot, has shown the explosion that made him a top 10 pick just a few years ago. So there's something to work on there where he could be an option for them. But in the short term, the Falcons view accuracy is the most important thing with a quarterback. They've seen Tua be accurate. Kevin Stefanski, though, I'm told, could wait till even later in the month when he has to release more of an official depth chart to truly name a starter. He is not in a rush here.
1: Says it's too early to tap a starting quarterback for the regular season, which will begin week one, September 13th against the Steelers. SportsCenter All Night, ESPN Radio. The decision to name Kyler Murray as the QB in Minnesota was out of my control, says former starter J.J. McCarthy. He lost the competition this week, early in the summer, comparatively speaking. ESPN insider Adam Schefter.
4: They didn't even wait till they got to preseason week one. Before they could even take a preseason snap, they named Kyler Murray their starter. And I think the Vikings knew what they've had in the past with certain veteran quarterbacks like Daniel Jones and Sam Darnold. Those quarterbacks have left the building. They were looking for another veteran quarterback. They found that in Kyler Murray, who also was looking to jumpstart his career. He signed a contract that has a clause in it that says he cannot be tagged after the season. Of course, if he plays the way that he and the Vikings want, he won't want to leave Minnesota. He'll want to stay there and continue on. But the fact of the matter is, these two sides needed each other. Kyler Murray thought this worked. The Vikings thought it worked. And they made it official this week by naming him the starter before they even played a down in the preseason. J.J. McCarthy's not going to be looking for a trade. He is content to play out this season in Minnesota. It doesn't preclude Minnesota from making a move, although Kevin O'Connell, the Vikings head coach, said they absolutely plan on and want to keep J.J. McCarthy. So it would stand to reason right now that J.J. McCarthy will finish this season in Minnesota, and then we would revisit this topic again in the offseason, presumably with, at that point in time, the Vikings and J.J. McCarthy figuring out a way to go their own separate ways after this season. But for right now, J.J. McCarthy is not going to be looking for a trade.
1: So how does that future look for McCarthy? earlier on ESPN Radio. Mike Golic.
5: We don't know where J.J. McCarthy is. Listen, Mike, you and I both raised an eyebrow that J.J. McCarthy was taken as high as he was in the draft. We did not think that should have happened. And he has struggled, both with injury, which isn't his fault, and with accuracy problems and obviously overall quarterbacking problems. He has struggled. He's in his third year. He's had opportunity. So you wonder, quite honestly, Kyler's fine. He's starting. You wonder now mentally where J.J. McCarthy is, because it has been a struggle for him since being, the 10th overall pick. So you wonder how he's going to react mentally.
1: And now as we roll into the NFL preseason, Golic's, by the way, weekdays 10 a.m. Eastern here on ESPN Radio. Half dozen games for the NFL in the preseason as we get into it in earnest, starting with those half dozen games on Thursday. That includes a matchup between the Steelers and the Packers. Aaron Rodgers going to see his former team, albeit in Pittsburgh. Will he be on the field to see his former team?
6: Oh, it's preseason. It's not real football. So if I do, great. If not, great. I think those are a waste of a day, and I think preseason football is good to see guys with the pads on, under the lights, how they react to the nerves, but it's not real regular season football.
7: So there's no advantage for you?
6: I don't think so.
1: So the feeling in Steelers camp, ESPN Steelers reporter Brooke Pryor.
8: The first thing I thought is that Rodgers said that 20 years ago, the preseason felt like his Super Bowl, but as he said now, it's not real football, and he could kind of really care less if he plays or not. But it is interesting because he told Mike Silver of The Athletic just a week ago that Mike McCarthy told him that he would be playing 30 to 40 snaps in the preseason. Then we asked Mike McCarthy who would play, and McCarthy insisted that Rodgers was begging to play. But then you ask Rodgers, and he sounds pretty doesn't really want to get out there, but he will if he's asked.
1: So does Rodgers, as a veteran quarterback, need the work? ESPN analyst Louis Riddick.
9: 22 years in, the benefits of Aaron Rodgers or for Aaron Rodgers playing 1-2 series is slim and not. I mean, it's ridiculous really to even have the conversation about what benefit does it have for Aaron. It really doesn't have any. Do you need to see how he reacts to being under the bright lights and whether or not he gets nervous? No. Do you really think that Aaron needs to see what basic cover three and cover two and a basic over front looks like? No. So really all you're doing is you're putting him at risk for someone trying to make a football team who the preseason really does mean something to and who it is their Super Bowl for, rolling into your quarterback's knee, and then you're trotting out there Drew Aller or Will Howard. And you don't want to do that. You just don't want to do that at this point in time. So for Aaron, it wouldn't even be a discussion for me. It wouldn't even be a discussion. Just put your hat on. We'll see you on Monday in team meeting.
1: And the preseason opener for the Steelers is Thursday night against the Packers. Are we resetting the current era again? That's next. Sports Center All Night continues. It's ESPN Radio.
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1: 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Big price tag on the LA Lakers being sold once again. They were sold 14 months ago for $10 billion. They're being sold again this month for $12.5 billion. Luka Doncic getting yet another owner. ESPN's Ramona Shelburne, Dave McMenamin, David Dennis Jr.
26: We're starting the Luka era. I mean, the Luka era has been moving very slowly, partly because of the LeBron James thing. New ownership again. This guy is supposed to be your flagship player that you are building a Lakers franchise around. What we know about the Lakers, you get a guy like Luka to come into, you win a championship. That's what the Lakers do. And it's taken 2 years for them to even get out the gate with this Luka thing.
27: Right.
26: This is a big part of how they're going to move forward.
27: Well, interesting. Dave, you had the story about a sense of urgency of this offseason, and I would assume that urgency continues.
28: And thus far, you know, I've checked in with a few sources who said that last year, when the Walter Group was in charge, they were still interacting with the Lakers the same way they were under the bus regime.
26: Mm-hmm.
28: And so we'll see if that continues, and that would include Luka Doncic's representatives. Will they be continue to go through Rob Pelinka and Genie, or will they be now establishing these relationships with Kushner and Bob Iger?
29: Look, Luka Doncic was with Mark Cuban, then he sold his team. He gets traded to L.A. in the middle of the night. He's wrapping his head around that. A couple months later, he gets traded in February. They sell the team in May. He's just getting to know Mark Walter, and now he's got new ball. I mean,
27: it's like speed dating for Luka.
1: Yeah. Ownership changing hands once again for Luka Doncic. SportsCenter All Night, ESPN Radio. 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
30: Duran at third, two-run deficit. The pitch is a ground ball that's going to end the game. Clements got it at second. He throws the first, ball game over. The Red Sox have lost five straight. Toronto scores five in the eighth. Red Sox battle late, but they come up short, and it is gut check time tomorrow in Toronto. 6-4 Blue Jays.
1: Red Sox fifth straight loss following a 9-game win streak. WEEI with the call as the Blue Jays get past the Red Sox 6-4. Guardians a 6-4 win over the Tigers. Braves double up the Mets 6-3. Braves have won 11 in their last 12 at home. 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
1: WNBA Wings get a 6-point win over Toronto. Dallas getting 22 from Paige Beckers. All in the second half. USA Network.
3: Dembele over to Beckers. Beckers rises and hits, because that is what Paige Beckers does.
25: Number four.
1: Baseball. Cubs double up the Nationals 12-6. Seven of the runs off the bat of one guy. 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
27: Bregman swings and it's a high fly ball. It's deep three. Left center field. This is going to be number three. It's gone. Cubs bullpen in left center. What a night for Alex Bregman. Three home runs. This one a two-run job. And the Cubs now up 12-5 here in the eighth.
25: Number three.
1: Cardinals beat the Phillies to move back over 500, getting some defense along the way. 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
4: The 2-2 pitch. Here it comes. It's hit towards right center field. Long way to run for Jordan Walker. And he dives. And he made the catch. What a play by Jordan Walker in right center field. That was going to go to the wall. At least a double. And Walker timed it perfectly. He laid out with his big frame and brought it in. What a play by Jaywalk.
25: Number two.
1: Dodgers were trailing early at home to the Royals, until their leadoff hitter stepped back up in the third. AM 570 LA Sports.
5: He swings, hits a high drive, left field, way back and gone. Goodbye. Shohei Ohtani with an opposite field blast, and the Dodgers lead it 3-2. 27th home run for Shohei Ohtani. And he is the show that never ends.
25: Number one.
1: It took 11 innings in San Diego, but the Padres outlast the team with baseball's best record again. 97-3 the fan.
4: Now the pitch. Luis swings, lines it into right field, a base hit. Lara charging, has the great arm. Here's the throw to the plate. Sanchez is tagged. He's safe. Padres walk it off. Sanchez had to put the tag down on a throw that was slightly high. And Song got underneath the tag as Luis Camposano wins it. And in 11, the Padres complete the sweep 4-3.
1: And with that win, the Padres taking a one-game lead over the Diamondbacks in the wild card standings.
6: 1-1 pitch, and he drives this out to deep right center field. Carroll's just going to watch it fly. Splash down.
1: 850 KOA as the Rockies get a win over the Diamondbacks 6-4. Arizona left 15 runners on base. They're a game behind the Padres now in both the division and the standings. Big money changing hands in the NBA. That's next. SportsCenter All Night continues. It's ESPN Radio.
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16: Swung on, hit, right field, down the line, twisting towards the pole, and it is gone! Randy Arozarena hooks it around the right field foul pole.
25: Now that's a lot of dough.
29: At some point, they looked around and said, why are we bidding on an expansion team? Before we do this, let's call and see if the Lakers are available. So they called Mark Walter, I'm told this was on Sunday, and said, are the Lakers available? Could we make you an offer for the Lakers?
25: An NBA legend calls it a career.
17: Russell Westbrook is as real as it gets in this league. Think about the 2020 game where he shouted out Nipsey Hussle. That is Russell Westbrook in a nutshell. One of the realest dudes the league has ever seen.
25: More clarity on quarterback questions. Or is there?
18: One's going to start this week and one's going to start next week, right? And we're going to play about I'd like to see a quarterback play a half and get a 2 minute. We're going to do everything we can to try and get a 2 minute, right? Simulate that for the half, and we're going to try to do the exact same thing the next week.
25: Plus, the league-leading links take on the fire.
19: Inside dish off the bounce to Collier with her left hand fading away. 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But she's a Collier. Very hard matchup.
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1: 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They've been consistent for the most part this summer. They've had the tag of baseball's best record. Brewers running into some speed bumps of late Wednesday in San Diego. They and the Padres actually went 11.
20: Now the pitch. Luis swings, lines it into right field, a base hit. Lara charging, has the great arm. Here's the throw to the plate. Sanchez is tagged. He's safe. Padres walk it off. Sanchez had to put the tag down on a throw that was slightly high. And Song got underneath the tag as Luis Camposano wins it. And in 11, the Padres complete the sweep 4-3.
1: Their ninth walk-off win of the season, second most in baseball. 97-3, the Fan. Padres' fifth consecutive win, their first series sweep at home since sweeping the Braves 3 weeks ago. Brewers, meanwhile, third time they've been swept in a series this season. They had entered the day Wednesday 6-0 in extra inning road games this season, but they wind up losing in San Diego in 11. Meanwhile, Tampa Bay facing the Athletics.
0: 1-1. Swung on and hit high in the air and deep to right center field. Butler back, turning, looking, gone! Liam Hicks is a triple shy of the cycle. A three-run homer comes with two out in the fourth. The Rays extend their lead to 7-2. The pitch. Swung on and lined toward left. Over is DeLuca. He's under it. Backhands it. That's your ball game. And the Rays finish off a clean sweep of the A's, the Mariners, and the Rockies. Their first ever 9-0 road trip as they win 8-4 here in West Sacramento.
1: Nine straight wins, all on the road. Tied for the longest win streak this season, finishing 9-0 or better on a road trip for the first time in franchise history. With that road trip, they go to 74-46. They are now percentage points ahead of the Brewers, who are 74-47. Tampa Bay now owns the best record in Major League Baseball. The best day in baseball on Wednesday may have belonged to a member of the Cubs.
2: Here's the 1-1. Bregman, it's a high fly ball, deep left center field. Pickney back at the track, near the wall, gone! Now Alex Bregman at the plate. Here's the pitch from Cruz. Bregman, it's a high fly ball, deep left. Pickney back at the track, near the wall, gone! Alex Bregman leaves the yard again. Bregman swings, and it's a high fly ball, it's deep three. Left center field. This is going to be number three. It's gone! Into the Cubs bullpen in left center. What a night for Alex Bregman. Three home runs. This one a two-run job. And the Cubs now up 12-5 here in the eighth.
1: They wind up doubling up the Nationals 12-6. Cubs Radio Network with the calls. Bregman, first career three-homer game. He drives in seven of the 12 runs, first player in baseball this season to reach base safely five times and hit three homers in a game. He spoke with Marquee Sports.
3: Alex, first three-home run game of your career. I saw you have a huge smile when you were rounding third base. What was going through your mind?
5: Nah, it was awesome. Obviously, like you said, first time doing that, so it's pretty special. And be able to help the team win, it was great.
3: You talked last night about a slight adjustment you made before the game yesterday. Can you describe the cues that have worked for you the last couple days?
5: Yeah, just trying to stay, not get across myself, just try and keep my front shoulder and front hip face in the same direction and not get all twisted. So it's felt better, and just continuing to work at it and keep plugging along.
3: I know you love the way things look, so I see you immediately go to the iPad after your home runs. What are you looking for?
5: Just to make sure that it's staying in sync like that. Yeah, a little bit of that, a little bit of kind of how they're trying to attack, a little bit about where the pitches ended up.
3: Was there any piece of you that was hoping for another at bat?
5: Of course.
3: Thanks, Alex.
1: Cubs with a 12-6 win over the Nationals. They move three games behind the Brewers for the NL Central lead. Closest to the division has been since the end of May, when the Brewers ended the day with a 2.5 game lead over the Cardinals. SportsCenter All Night, ESPN Radio. The Cubs doubling up the Nationals. Yankees were doubling up Seattle.
21: Now Grisham. That ball hit well. He's watching it. Canzone's watching it. Everybody's watching it leave. Touch them all for the 14th time for Trent Grisham. And just like that, it's a close game again. Grisham, this one to right center field. Did he do it again? Touch them all time. A twofer for Trent Grisham. Two more runs batted in. 5-4 in the game. And the Yankees are rolling right now.
1: Yankees with a 10-5 win over the Mariners, 11th game in which they've scored double digits, tied with the Astros for the most in the American League this season. Trent Grisham, two homers, giving him 15 on the season. The Yankees, 1-3 hitters, combined to go 7-13 to drive in 8 runs en route to the win. 30 new series, The Betrayal of Shohei Ohtani. It's available on all major podcast platforms, The Betrayal of Shohei Ohtani, presented by Gusto. 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
22: Josh Kushner and Bob Iger reportedly set to buy the Lakers for more than $12 billion.
29: Kushner and Bob Iger were involved in expansions in Las Vegas. They looked around and said, before we do this, let's call and see if the Lakers are available.
1: Lakers were sold just over a year ago. They're now being sold again. ESPN's Ramona Shelburne.
29: Josh Kushner and Bob Iger were involved in the bidding process and the expansion process in Las Vegas. Those numbers have started to go astronomically to a high level that they are smart enough to go, why would we pay this much money for an expansion franchise where we also have to spend another $2 or $3 billion to build an arena in Las Vegas without at least calling the Lakers and seeing if Mark Walter's interested in selling? And that phone call was made on Sunday, and over the next couple of days, they came to an agreement on this deal. You know, Bob Iger, who used to be our boss, he's a huge NBA fan. He used to have season tickets, center court at the Clippers for a lot of years. He tried to bring the NFL to Los Angeles a few years ago. He's retired. He has time now. And I think this was a very savvy business move. And for Mark Walter, he had, you know, a day or so to decide, and he took the offer. I don't think this was the intention here, but this is the proverbial offer you can't refuse. I think the Iger part of this is really important because
4: he loves the NBA.
29: He was seen as a trump card by all the ownership groups in Las Vegas.
4: Yeah.
29: Everybody wanted Bob to be a part of their group because of how close he is to Adam Silver, because of all the deals that they've done, broadcast deals, but also he was instrumental in setting up the bubble, if you remember, in 2020.
4: Right. Yeah.
29: Like, this has been a very close business relationship for a number of years. Obviously, the Q rating is pretty high from his time as an executive at Disney. And the fact that he was involved here, I think, really helps get this across.
1: The sale will need approval from the NBA's Board of Governors. That process can take a number of weeks. Earlier on ESPN Radio, on Matt and Myron.
6: Yeah, I mean, we were just sort of settling in on the former owner now. I mean, they bought the Lakers in October, which was a big start because the Buss family had owned the Lakers for decades and decades, and then they sold their controlling interest. So I just want to know, like, there are people out there who have $12.5 billion. That's phenomenal.
7: I don't think it's just in the bank. I mean, maybe it's it, but I think, like, they're able to, like, piece together loans.
6: Yeah.
7: And, you know, it's complex financial transactions, Myron.
6: Yeah, I'm not keeping all that in the bank. I don't trust them. Mine's going to be in a closet, couple drawers. I'm going to have it in a U-Haul. Like, you're going to have to
7: do
6: just...
7: You know how much space $12 billion would take up in cash?
6: Come get it. Lift up the truck.
7: I don't think it's in
6: the truck bed.
7: I don't think you want that.
6: But $12.5 billion, you think about the value of a franchise today. Like, there was a time when $1 billion for a franchise, Matt, was a very high number. So,
7: well, let me take you back
6: amazing.
7: To just 9 months ago. Months ago, it went for $10 billion. Yep. Somehow it has risen in price $2.5 billion in 9 months. You know, I might want to look into that transaction a little bit.
1: And the Lakers now being sold again. Mark Walter selling CEO, chair of the diversified holding company that he owns, TWG Global, had been the Lakers' majority owner since October when his bid was unanimously approved by the NBA. Called it, owning the Lakers, one of the greatest honors of his life. SportsCenter All Night, ESPN Radio. Speaking of the NBA, Russell Westbrook, who played 18 NBA seasons with 7 teams, officially announcing his retirement, doing so on social media. Former teammate in Oklahoma City, Kendrick Perkins.
8: Where do you want me to start? I mean, off the floor, when you talk about one of the best individuals I ever been around, loving, caring, and I haven't spoken to Russ in a minute, but I got real love for that, for Russell Westbrook, his entire family, Mama Westbrook, OG Westbrook. But Russell Westbrook on the floor, when I first got to Oklahoma City and I played my first game, Scott Brooks called me in his office and he said, let me give you a breakdown real quick of Kevin Durant and Russell Westbrook. Kevin Durant is our best player, but Russell Westbrook, Perk, he gives us swag. And as I start to play games with Russ, he had that same competitive edge as Kevin Garnett. Out of all the people I played with, those two guys stand out the most when it comes to leaving it all out on the floor every single night, every single practice. When you got off the bus on the road and you're walking into a visiting arena, you have a certain type of swag walking into that locker room when you know you're getting off the bus with Russell Westbrook. That's the type of guy he is. And player-wise, when you look at his resume, to me, top 10 greatest point guard of all time. His resume speaks for itself. First ballot Hall of Famer. I'm just proud to sit here and say that I'm happy and love every moment that I shared with him on the floor and off the floor.
4: You played with him and against him in his prime. The level of athleticism was literally off the charts, it felt like.
8: You could argue and debate in a barbershop or wherever you go about who was the most athletic point guard to ever play the game. Some people may say Derrick Rose. I say Russell Westbrook. And athleticism, yes, as far as his explosiveness to the basket, the way that he's able to push the rock, but also anything else he was able to do, the block shots, like those type of things. And when you think about him averaging a triple-double in four seasons of his career, that has never been done. And Russell Westbrook, not only should he have his jersey retired in Oklahoma City, but he should have a statue out there as well. Because after SGA, Russ, in my eyes, is the second greatest Thunder of all time.
1: Westbrook was selected number 4 in the 2008 NBA draft by the Supersonics. Never played a game, though, in Seattle. The franchise moved to Oklahoma City that summer. Westbrook became a cornerstone for that contender. Spent the bulk of his career, 11 seasons with the Thunder. Teamed up with Kevin Durant, James Harden. Led OKC to a Western Conference title in 2012. Lost to the Heat in the NBA Finals. Getting upset over number 5. That's next. Sports Center All Night continues. It's ESPN Radio.
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1: 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Wings and tempo. Paige Bekkers shut out in the first half, but
23: Wimbawale over to Bekkers. Bekkers rises
28: and hits because that is what Paige Bekkers does.
1: It was on USA Network. Paige Bekkers, 22 points, all 22 in the second half. She'd been 0 for 7 from the floor in the first half, 22 points in the second half. Wings go on to a 94-88 win over the tempo to snap a three-game losing streak. They are 14-1 against teams below 500 this season. It's the fastest they've gotten to 20 wins in a season since 2008. Minnesota Lynx led by 29 in the third quarter. The Fire cutting the lead to 1 inside 2 minutes to go.
28: The buzzer, Engstler hits it, and that will change the final score, but not the result. Minnesota gets a bit of a scare in the fourth quarter, 85-81. The Portland Fire competing hard to the very last second, but this Minnesota Lynx team is pretty special.
1: WNBA League Pass as the Lynx hang on for the four-point win, 85-81, improving to 14-2 on the road this season. First team in WNBA history to win 14 of their first 16 road games. Valkyries pulling away from the sky.
30: Kyla Charles, offensive rebound. After the reset, Hayes has 7 to work with on the shot clock. Sizing up Williams, attacking, acrobatic.
1: Tiffany Hayes finishes with 22 points, 8 of 11 off the bench, most off the bench since 2013, since she was with the Dream. Valkyries get the 20-point win over the sky, 91-71. They've won 5 straight, longest active win streak in the WNBA. SportsCenter All Night, ESPN Radio. Washington Commanders quarterback Jaden Daniels, not thrilled with his former school, and he's informed LSU they can no longer use his name, image, or likeness. The crux of the issue, Daniels' camp says the Tigers have given number 5 to sophomore quarterback DJ Pickett. That number 5 was the jersey that Daniels wore when he won the Heisman in 2023. It's not retired at LSU, but it is the first time a player has worn number 5 since Daniels left for the NFL. Jersey number 10 in Indiana, that's quarterback Josh Hoover, who takes over for Fernando Mendoza for the reigning champs. The bar obviously set high at Indiana. What do they need from Hoover this season? ESPN analyst Dusty Dvorak.
31: You can't turn the football over and make mistakes and play
2: for Kurt Cignetti. Just won't happen. Here's the great news for Josh Hoover. He's going to have such a good supporting cast around him. He's not going to be asked to do too much. Two excellent wide receivers in Charlie Becker and Nick Marsh. An offensive line and a running game that's going to complement this passing attack. Mike Shanahan, the offensive coordinator, he wants to have balance, and they're going to have that on this offense. Oh, by the way, this will be yet another elite defense for Indiana. So he's not going to be asked to do all the same things there that he did at TCU. The one thing he will be asked to do, there will be moments throughout the season, well, late in games, critical situations, big high leverage moments, he's got to make plays. We saw Fernando Mendoza do that a season ago. It was against Penn State. It was against Iowa. It was against Miami in the national championship game. So as good as the pieces around Josh Hoover are, at certain moments, when it calls for him, he's got to step up, and he's got to be willing to make those plays that we saw Mendoza make a year ago.
9: I'm not going to ask you if they're going to have another perfect season, but I will ask you, will they run it back, you think?
2: Look, I think they have the pieces in place to do so. I'm not going to say it's my pick for right now, but I'm not picking against Kurt Cignetti. I'm not going to do it. He's told us all we need to be on notice, and if we haven't learned at this point, something's wrong with us. Look, they came in the coaches poll 6. I think there's already some disrespect from Kurt Cignetti. This team will be laser focused. It's the best coach team in all of college football when you think of fundamentals, execution, discipline. That is exactly what this team will be here once again. And I've mentioned it. They bring back a lot of pieces from last year's team, and they have handpicked the perfect pieces to be in place. I expect they're back in the Big Ten championship. I expect them to be back in the college football playoff. Will they run the gamut and win a second straight national title? Time will tell. But this team will be in place to make another run late into the season.
1: Hard to run the table once again, especially with the bigger target on your back. SportsCenter All Night, ESPN Radio. Back to baseball. Astros and Giants in a tight one.
3: Here's a 2-1 to Trammell. And Taylor hits it well and hits it deep to right. Lee is back onto the warning track at the wall, and it is off the wall. Trammell tearing around second. He's on his way to third with a stand-up triple.
1: He would score on a sacrifice fly, one of two for the Astros. They get two runs on sac flies, and it's good enough for a 2-1 win over the Giants. Yordan Alvarez, 1-for-3 with a walk, improves his batting average to a Major League best .322. He's also second in RBI and tied for first in homers. 72nd game this season. He's reached base multiple times. That's the most in Major League Baseball. KBME, 790 AM with the call. Cardinals pulling away from the Phillies.
3: The pitch to Burleson. He swings and he hits it toward the gap. Center field, that's not going to be caught. The ball gets down, goes to the wall. Here comes a second run on the double by Burleson with Weatherholt and Herrera scoring as the Cardinals have built a 4-1 lead with two outs in the fifth inning.
4: Burley with that big double a couple innings ago, and he grounds that one right side, base hit. And rounding third, trying to score is Weatherholt. The throw comes into third. Everybody's safe, and Burley picks up yet another RBI.
1: He goes 2-for-3. RBI double in the fifth inning, was his 30th double of the season. Cardinals Radio Network. Cardinals a 7-1 win over the Phillies. They go to 61-60. They're over .500 for the first time since July 26th. Sold again. That's next. 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
1: 2 days continuing this morning with the Steelers on the table with their preseason action set to get underway. It's coming up this morning on Unsportsmanlike. 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
1: Rays finish a 9-0 road trip. They have baseball's best record after the Brewers are swept in San Diego. Red Sox drop a fifth straight game. Russell Westbrook announces his retirement from the NBA. Lakers are sold for the second time in 14 months.
17: Josh Kushner and Bob Iger reportedly set to buy the Lakers for more than $12 billion.
21: Kushner and Bob Iger were involved in expansions in Las Vegas. They looked around and said, before we do this, let's call and see if the Lakers are available.
1: Lakers are being sold to Kushner and Iger, $12.5 billion, which is a record-breaking price. The two were involved in the expansion process in Las Vegas, but pivoted and went off to the Lakers instead, buying the franchise from Mark Walter, who purchased his controlling interest in the team last year from the Buss family. ESPN's Ramona Shelburne and Dave McMenamin.
22: I've checked in with sources around the league, I'm sure, as we all have, and the biggest question mark I keep getting back to me is, why? Is this in somehow in relation to the investigation, the federal investigation going on into Mark Walter's other business interests outside of his ownership of the Dodgers and the Lakers and the Sparks? We're going to find out. We're going to keep asking these questions. But on its face, we can say, yes, that's a great job. You make $2.5 billion in 14 months.
24: Yeah, he flipped the house very quickly.
22: Exactly. Yes. But the way he talked about this team when he initially purchased it is that he was going to be basically the stakeholder for the rest of his career, the rest of his life. You know, this is a legacy type of entity. This isn't a building that you just flip like a house, right?
0: Right.
22: So there's some major question marks here. And I think there's also some question marks about the initial sale from the Buss family to the Walters, because 14 months later, $2.5 billion more it's worth. So maybe it was not the best decision in the time to sell it to the Walter
14: family. Well, it's worth more because of the expansion, right? So if your house, if the neighborhood, if your the house next to you sells for $10 billion, your house is worth more, especially if it's a legacy.
22: But we didn't know about expansion 14 months ago.
14: Yeah, that's true. Yeah. I mean, but I'm just saying the numbers have gotten real. I think when people thought about expansion, it was seen as $6 to $8 billion at the time. I think it's going well north of that.

0: 5 years?
1: My guess is that goes with the sale. This will take a couple months to go through at least, and there's a whole process it has to go through. So right now, the phrase I heard from one Laker employee was business as usual.
2: You said business as usual. How does this affect the status of the head coach, J.J. Redick, who, by the way, has, I would imagine, a relationship with Bob Iger, if I recall correctly, or Rob Pelinka and their job status? Are they having to prove themselves here now?
1: I would expect so.
2: Yeah.
1: I mean, look, you buy a team, you're going to want to hire your own people. And the people in place are very good. So the Mark Walter and his group just went through an evaluation process with everyone. They've kept people. They've hired new people. And I'm sure the new owners will do the same thing once they're in place and hitting the ground running.
3: I think J.J. Redick's probably in a really good spot here. I mean, Bob Iger was a Clippers season ticket holder when J.J. Yeah. was on the team.
2: Yes.
3: And also,
2: and he was the number one,
3: was
2: team.
3: His boss.
2: Yeah.
3: And J.J.
2: Yeah.
3: was
2: yeah.
3: working the finals game. Yeah. So he's a good yeah. spot. But we'll have to see where all this thing
1: There's
3: goes.
1: A couple names you should pay attention to. Chris Paul. Close friend of Bob Iger's. He's sort of a mentor to Chris Paul. Chris recently retired. He's available. Incredible basketball mind. I don't know what that means for him.
4: NBA Board of Governors still has to approve the sale. $12.5 billion, an NBA record-breaking price. Speaking of the Lakers, one of the teams Russell Westbrook played for in his 18 NBA seasons, one of seven teams for whom he played. Westbrook announcing his retirement on social media Wednesday, which included a video of his career narrated by Michael B. Jordan. Westbrook spent a couple of years at UCLA, selected fourth overall in the 2008 draft by Seattle, which relocated to Oklahoma City, where Westbrook spent 11 seasons there, helping the franchise become a contender. Earlier on ESPN Radio, our Freddie Coleman.
5: Many people thought he was going to be a nice guard, a guy that would play hard.
6: I agree.
5: A guy that you need on your basketball team to set the temperature, was going to be a good defender. Nobody saw the all-time record in the NBA for triple-doubles. Better than Magic Johnson, better than Larry Bird, better than LeBron James. And you can try to dismiss that as a stat, dismiss it all you want. I don't think you realize how hard it is to do anything successfully at the highest level when it comes to the NBA. And he was doing that routinely even before and after he was the MVP in the NBA back in 2017. Nobody saw this coming from Russell Westbrook. And yet, time and time again, people always trying to poke holes in his game. Trying to say, well, if he did this, well, he did that. Russell Westbrook said, I got here by being like this. I know that's my superpower. And can I work on different things? Yes. But no one's going to question that I'm going to be all in with that kind of effort.
4: And not many people are going to question that he'll wind up in Springfield as well in a handful of years. SportsCenter All Night, ESPN Radio.
7: Quarterback Deshaun Watson will start the Browns preseason opener Friday against the Bears.
8: We was informed, you know, in everything the right way, so it was never a miscommunication.
9: You know, my job every day is what I love by. I just keep trying to win the day.
10: I have my reasons. I have my reasons of how it's going to go, and it's still a competition. We're still excited to watch guys practice today.
11: What I care about is production on the football and not looking forward to the 2027 draft and go, hey, look, we don't really need to really, really settle this situation out this year because we're going to address it next year. They've been trying to address it next year for years.
4: Preseason football gets underway in earnest this week, including a half dozen games on the schedule for Thursday night. Browns see the Bears Saturday. Deshaun Watson will be Cleveland's starter. Coach Todd Monken.
10: One's going to start this week, and one's going to start next week, right? And we're going to play about somewhere I'd like to see a quarterback play a half and get a two-minute. We're going to do everything we can to try and get a two-minute, right? Simulate that for the half, and we're going to try to do the exact same thing the next week.
12: Why one for Chicago and the other? I mean, which one?
10: You have to pick.
12: I
10: got to pick somebody.
12: Yeah.
10: So I have my reasons. I have my reasons of how it's going to go, and it's still a competition. We're still excited to watch guys practice today, let alone, you know, on Saturday and then next week against Buffalo. And we'll get a chance to see them both. And then every week we'll assess it. It'll be a little bit more difficult with the player that doesn't play as much this week or the other quarterbacks, right? We'll be able to assess, you know, in terms of the quarterback that started, how he played, and when the other guys came in and played, and then the opposite will be next week against Buffalo.
4: Deshaun Watson and Shedeur Sanders have been alternating first-team practice reps during the competition with Cleveland. This week marks the first action for Watson since tearing his Achilles in October 2024. Sat out the 25 season after undergoing a second Achilles surgery. ESPN's Jeremy Fowler.
0: Todd Monken wants to see more. This is the truest quarterback battle out of them all around the league because Deshaun Watson was a clear favorite in the spring. Shedeur Sanders has made it interesting, closed the gap somewhat in recent months, but then the last week, Watson has had good production on the practice field, so he seems to be well-positioned to...

0: earn this job if he can have a good outing this week. They also have a joint practice against the Buffalo Bills next week. So there's a lot of action that Todd Monken wants to see over time. He needs somebody to earn it right now, and both quarterbacks are going to try.
1: That quarterback competition continues, certainly a question in Cleveland as we head into the preseason. Earlier on ESPN Radio, Hall of Fame quarterback Warren Moon says there's pride involved.
2: Well, I think if Deshaun has any pride, and I think he does because I know him pretty well, that he wants to live up to that contract. He wants to go out there and show that he's a better player than what's happened over the last 3 or 4 years since he's been in there in Cleveland. You know, a lot of off-field problems in the beginning, and then the injuries started to mount. So he really hasn't played a lot of football games for Cleveland, and he's kind of been, you know, mediocre in the times that he has played. So I think this is a very important year for him. I think he feels like he's finally completely healthy, didn't have to go through an off season of rehab. He could just work on his game, and he's in a really good competition with Shadur, which makes, again, him better, makes the best come out of you.
1: Hall of Famer Warren Moon earlier on Game Night here on ESPN Radio. Speaking of quarterbacks, Falcons will be starting Tua Tagovailoa Friday in their preseason opener against Denver. Coach Kevin Stefanski making that announcement on Wednesday. Doesn't mean that he'll be starting week one of the regular season, however. As Stefanski says, not ready to name a starter for week one. ESPN's Jeremy Fowler.
0: Tua is well positioned. Most people I talk to around the league believe that he will earn that job because Michael Penix has not yet graduated to 11-man work in practice. The Falcons simply don't know if he can play preseason games. If he can and get back in a hurry and play well, he can certainly make this interesting. Now, I'm told the staff has been really impressed by Michael Penix, who has been ahead of schedule, has done a lot, has shown the explosion that made him a top 10 pick just a few years ago. So there's something to work on there where he could be an option for them. But in the short term, the Falcons view accuracy as the most important thing with a quarterback. They've seen Tua be accurate. Kevin Stefanski, though, I'm told, could wait till even later in the month when he has to release more of an official depth chart to truly name a starter. He is not in a rush here.
1: Says it's too early to tap a starting quarterback for the regular season, which will begin week one, September 13th against the Steelers. SportsCenter All Night, ESPN Radio. The decision to name Kyler Murray as the QB in Minnesota was out of my control, says former starter J.J. McCarthy. He lost the competition this week early in the summer, comparatively speaking. ESPN insider Adam Schefter.
3: They didn't even wait till they got to preseason week one. Before they could even take a preseason snap, they named Kyler Murray their starter. And I think the Vikings knew what they've had in the past with certain veteran quarterbacks like Daniel Jones and Sam Darnold. Those quarterbacks have left the building. They were looking for another veteran quarterback. They found that in Kyler Murray, who also was looking to jumpstart his career. He signed a contract that has a clause in it that says he cannot be tagged after the season. Of course, if he plays the way that he and the Vikings want, he won't want to leave Minnesota. He'll want to stay there and continue on. But the fact of the matter is, these two sides needed each other. Kyler Murray thought this worked. The Vikings thought it worked. And they made it official this week by naming him the starter before they even played a down in the preseason. J.J. McCarthy's not going to be looking for a trade. He is content to play out this season in Minnesota. It doesn't preclude Minnesota from making a move, although Kevin O'Connell, the Vikings head coach, said they absolutely plan on and want to keep J.J. McCarthy. So it would stand to reason right now that J.J. McCarthy will finish this season in Minnesota, and then we would revisit this topic again in the offseason, presumably with, at that point in time, the Vikings and J.J. McCarthy figuring out a way to go their own separate ways after this season. But for right now, J.J. McCarthy is not going to be looking for a trade.
1: So how does that future look for McCarthy? 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
4: We don't know where J.J. McCarthy is. Listen, Mike, you and I both raised an eyebrow that J.J. McCarthy was taken as high as he was in the draft. We did not think that should have happened. And he has struggled, both with injury, which isn't his fault, and with accuracy problems and obviously overall quarterbacking problems. He has struggled. He's in his third year. He's had opportunity. So you wonder, quite honestly, Kyler's fine. He's starting. You wonder now mentally where J.J. McCarthy is, because it has been a struggle for him since being, the 10th overall pick. So you wonder how he's going to react mentally.
1: And now as we roll into the NFL preseason, Golics, by the way, weekdays 10 a.m. Eastern here on ESPN Radio. Half dozen games for the NFL in the preseason as we get into it in earnest, starting with those half dozen games on Thursday. That includes a matchup between the Steelers and the Packers. Aaron Rodgers going to see his former team, albeit in Pittsburgh. Will he be on the field to see his former team?
5: Oh, it's preseason. It's not real football. So if I do, great. If not, great. I think those are a waste of a day, and I think preseason football is good to see guys with the pads on, under the lights, how they react to the nerves. But it's not real regular season football.
6: So there's no advantage for you?
5: I don't think so.
1: So the feeling in Steelers camp, ESPN Steelers reporter Brooke Pryor.
7: The first thing I thought is that Rodgers said that 20 years ago, the preseason felt like his Super Bowl, but as he said now, it's not real football, and he could kind of really care less if he plays or not. But it is interesting because he told Mike Silver of The Athletic just a week ago that Mike McCarthy told him that he would be playing 30 to 40 snaps in the preseason. Then we asked Mike McCarthy who would play, and McCarthy insisted that Rodgers was begging to play. But then you ask Rodgers, and he sounds pretty meh, doesn't really want to get out there, but he will if he's asked.
1: So does Rodgers, as a veteran quarterback, need the work? ESPN analyst Lewis Riddick.
8: 22 years in, the benefits of Aaron Rodgers, or for Aaron Rodgers, playing 1-2 series is slim and not. I mean, it's ridiculous, really, to even have the conversation about what benefit does it have for Aaron. It really doesn't have any. Do you need to see how he reacts to being under the bright lights and whether or not he gets nervous? No. Do you really think that Aaron needs to see what basic cover three and cover two and a basic over front looks like? No. So really all you're doing is you're putting him at risk for someone trying to make a football team who the preseason really does mean something to, and who it is their Super Bowl for, rolling into your quarterback's knee, and then you're trotting out there Drew Aller or Will Howard, and you don't want to do that. You just don't want to do that at this point in time. So for Aaron, it wouldn't even be a discussion for me. It wouldn't even be a discussion. Just put your hat on. We'll see you on Monday in team meeting.
1: And the preseason opener for the Steelers is Thursday night against the Packers. Are we resetting the current era again? That's next. Sports Center All Night continues. It's ESPN Radio.
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1: 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Big price tag on the LA Lakers being sold once again. They were sold 14 months ago for $10 billion. They're being sold again this month for $12.5 billion. Luka Doncic getting yet another owner. ESPN's Ramona Shelburne, Dave McMenamin, David Dennis Jr.
22: We're starting the Luka era. I mean, the Luka era has been moving very slowly, partly because of the LeBron James thing. New ownership again. This guy is supposed to be your flagship player that you are building a Lakers franchise around. What we know about the Lakers, you get a guy like Luka to come into, you win a championship. That's what the Lakers do. And it's taken 2 years for them to even get out the gate with this Luka thing.
23: Right.
22: This is a big part of how they're going to move forward.
23: Well, interesting, Dave, you had the story about a sense of urgency of this offseason, and I would assume that urgency continues.
24: And thus far, you know, I've checked in with a few sources who said that last year, when the Will Walter Group was in charge, they were still interacting with the Lakers the same way they were under the bus regime.
22: Mm-hmm.
24: And so we'll see if that continues, and that would include Luka Doncic's representatives. Will they be continue to go through Rob Pelinka and Jeannie, or will they be now establishing these relationships with Kushner and Bob Iger?
25: Look, Luka Doncic was with Mark Cuban, then he sold his team. He gets traded to L.A. in the middle of the night. He's wrapping his head around that. A couple months later, he gets traded in February. They sell the team in May. He's just getting to know Mark Walter, and now he's got new ball. I mean,
23: it's like speed dating for Luka.
1: Yeah. Ownership changing hands once again for Luka Doncic. SportsCenter All Night, ESPN Radio. Back to the Diamond, AL East matchup, Blue Jays, Red Sox.
26: Ran at third, two-run deficit. The pitch is a ground ball that's going to end the game. Clements got it at second. He throws the first ball game over. The Red Sox have lost five straight. Toronto scores five in the eighth. Red Sox battle late, but they come up short, and it is gut check time tomorrow in Toronto. 6-4 Blue Jays.
1: Red Sox fifth straight loss following a 9-game win streak. WEEI with the call as the Blue Jays get past the Red Sox 6-4. Guardians a 6-4 win over the Tigers. Braves double up the Mets 6-3. Braves have won 11 in their last 12 at home. 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
1: WNBA Wings get a 6-point win over Toronto. Dallas getting 22 from Paige Beckers. All in the second half. USA Network.
28: Wimba Wale. Over to Beckers. Beckers rises and hits. Because that is what Paige Beckers does.
21: Number four.
1: Baseball. Cubs double up the Nationals 12-6. Seven of the runs off the bat of one guy. Cubs Radio Network.
29: Bregman swings, and it's a high fly ball deep left center field. This is going to be number three. It's gone. Into the Cubs now up 12-5 here in the eighth.
0: Number three.
1: Cardinals beat the Phillies to move back over 500, getting some defense along the way. 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
2: The 2-2 pitch, here it comes. It's hit towards right center field. Long way to run for Jordan Walker, and he dives, and he made the catch. What a play by Jordan Walker in right center field. That was going to go to the wall, at least a double, and Walker timed it perfectly. He laid out with his big frame and brought it in. What a play by Jaywalk.
0: Number two.
1: Dodgers were trailing early at home to the Royals until their leadoff hitter stepped back up in the third. AM 570 LA Sports.
29: He swings, hits a high drive, left field, way back and gone. Goodbye. Shohei Ohtani with an opposite field blast, and the Dodgers lead it 3-2. 27th home run for Shohei Ohtani. And he is the show that never ends.
0: Number one.
1: It took 11 innings in San Diego, but the Padres outlast the team with baseball's best record again. 97-3, the fan.
2: Now the pitch. Luis swings, lines it into right field, a base hit. Lara charging, has the great arm. Here's the throw to the plate. Sanchez is tagged. He's safe. Padres walk it off. Sanchez had to put the tag down on a throw that was slightly high. And Song got underneath the tag as Luis Camposano wins it. And in 11, the Padres complete the sweep 4-3.
1: And with that win, the Padres taking a one-game lead over the Diamondbacks in the wild card standings.
3: 1-1 pitch, and he drives this out to deep right center field. Carroll's just going to watch it fly. Splash down.
1: 850 KOA as the Rockies get a win over the Diamondbacks 6-4. Arizona left 15 runners on base. They're a game behind the Padres now in both the division and the standings. Big money changing hands in the NBA. That's next. SportsCenter All Night continues. It's ESPN Radio.
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12: 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The Yankees and Mariners battled in the Bronx.
13: Swung on, hit, right field, down the line, twisting towards the pole, and it is gone! Randy Arozarena hooks it around the right field foul pole.
12: Now that's a lot of dough.
25: At some point, they looked around and said, why are we bidding on an expansion team? Before we do this, let's call and see if the Lakers are available. So they called Mark Walter, I'm told this was on Sunday, and said, are the Lakers available? Could we make you an offer for the Lakers?
12: An NBA legend calls it a career.
14: Russell Westbrook is as real as it gets in this league. Think about the 2020 game where he shouted out Nipsey Hussle. That is Russell Westbrook in a nutshell. One of the realest dudes the league has ever seen.
12: More clarity on quarterback questions. Or is there?
15: One's going to start this week, and one's going to start next week, right? And we're going to play about a, somewhat I'd like to see a quarterback play a half and get a 2 minute. We're going to do everything we can to try and get a 2 minute, right? Simulate that for the half, and we're going to try to do the exact same thing the next week.
12: Plus, the league-leading links take on the fire.
16: Inside dish off the bounce to Collier with her left hand fading away. 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The piece of Collier, very hard matchup.
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1: 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They've been consistent for the most part this summer. They've had the tag of baseball's best record. The Brewers running into some speed bumps of late Wednesday in San Diego. They and the Padres actually went 11.
17: Now the pitch. Luis swings, lines it into right field, a base hit. Lara charging, has the great arm. Here's the throw to the plate. Sanchez is tagged. He's safe! Padres walk it off! Sanchez had to put the tag down on a throw that was slightly high. And Song got underneath the tag as Luis Camposado wins it. And in 11, the Padres complete the sweep 4-3.
1: Their ninth walk-off win of the season, second most in baseball. 97-3, the Fan. Padres' fifth consecutive win, their first series sweep at home since sweeping the Braves 3 weeks ago. Brewers, meanwhile, third time they've been swept in a series this season. They had entered the day Wednesday 6-0 in extra inning road games this season, but they wind up losing in San Diego in 11. Meanwhile, Tampa Bay facing the Athletics.
18: 1-1. Swung on and hit high in the air and deep to right center field. Butler back, turning, looking, gone! Liam Hicks is a triple shy of the cycle. A three-run homer comes with two out in the fourth. The Rays extend their lead to 7-2. The pitch. Swung on and lined toward left. Overs to Luca. He's under it. Backhands it. That's your ball game. And the Rays finish off a clean sweep of the A's, the Mariners, and the Rockies. Their first ever 9-0 road trip as they win 8-4 here in West Sacramento.
1: Nine straight wins, all on the road, tied for the longest win streak this season, finishing 9-0 or better on a road trip for the first time in franchise history. With that road trip, they go to 74-46. They are now percentage points ahead of the Brewers, who are 74-47. Tampa Bay now owns the best record in Major League Baseball. The best day in baseball on Wednesday may have belonged to a member of the Cubs.
29: Here's the 1-1. Bregman, it's a high fly ball, deep left center field. Pickney back at the track, near the wall, gone! Now Alex Bregman at the plate. Here's the pitch from Cruz. Bregman, it's a high fly ball, deep left. Pickney back at the track, near the wall, gone! Alex Bregman leaves the yard again. Bregman swings, and it's a high fly ball, it's deep three. Left center field. This is going to be number three. It's gone! Into the Cubs bullpen in left center. What a night for Alex Bregman. Three home runs. This one a two-run job. And the Cubs now up 12-5 here in the eighth.
1: They wind up doubling up the Nationals 12-6. Cubs Radio Network with the calls. Bregman, first career three-homer game. He drives in seven of the 12 runs. First player in baseball this season to reach base safely five times and hit three homers in a game. He spoke with Marquee Sports.
0: Alex, first three-home run game of your career. I saw you have a huge smile when you were rounding third base. What was going through your mind?
2: No, it was awesome. Obviously, like you said, first time doing that, so it's pretty special. And be able to help the team win, it was great.
0: You talked last night about a slight adjustment you made before the game yesterday. Can you describe the cues that have worked for you the last couple days?
2: Yeah, just trying to stay, not get across myself, just trying and keep my front shoulder and front hip facing the same direction and not get all twisted. So it's felt better, and just continuing to work at it and keep plugging along.
0: I know you love the way things look, so I see you immediately go to the iPad after your home runs. What are you looking for?
2: Just to make sure that it's staying in sync like that. Yeah, a little bit of that, a little bit of kind of how they're trying to attack, and a little bit about where the pitches ended up.
0: Was there any piece of you that was hoping for another at-bat?
2: Of course.
0: Thanks, Alex.
1: Cubs with a 12-6 win over the Nationals. They move three games behind the Brewers for the NL Central lead. Closest the division has been since the end of May, when the Brewers ended the day with a 2.5-game lead over the Cardinals. SportsCenter All Night, ESPN Radio. The Cubs doubling up the Nationals. Yankees were doubling up Seattle.
3: Now Grisham. Well, he's watching it. Canzone's watching it. Everybody's watching it leave. Touch them all for the 14th time for Trent Grisham. And just like that, it's a close game again. Grisham, this one to right center field. Did he do it again? Touch them all time. A twofer for Trent Grisham. Two more runs batted in. 5-4 in the game. And the Yankees are rolling right now.
1: Yankees with a 10-5 win over the Mariners, 11th game in which they've scored double digits, tied with the Astros for the most in the American League this season. Trent Grisham, two homers, giving him 15 on the season. The Yankees, 1-3 hitters, combined to go 7-13 to drive in 8 runs en route to the win. 30 new series, The Betrayal of Shohei Ohtani. It's available on all major podcast platforms. The Betrayal of Shohei Ohtani, presented by Gusto. 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
34: Josh Kushner and Bob Iger reportedly set to buy the Lakers for more than $12 billion.
25: Kushner and Bob Iger were involved in expansions in Las Vegas. They looked around and said, before we do this, let's call and see if the Lakers are available.
1: Lakers were sold just over a year ago. They're now being sold again. ESPN's Ramona Shelburne.
25: Josh Kushner and Bob Iger were involved in the bidding process and the expansion process in Las Vegas. Those numbers have started to go astronomically to a high level that they are smart enough to go, why would we pay this much money for an expansion franchise where we also have to spend another $2 or $3 billion to build an arena in Las Vegas without at least calling the Lakers and seeing if Mark Walter's interested in selling? And that phone call was made on Sunday, and over the next couple of days, they came to an agreement on this deal. You know, Bob Iger, who used to be our boss, He's a huge NBA fan. He used to have season tickets, center court at the Clippers for a lot of years. He tried to bring the NFL to Los Angeles a few years ago. He's retired. He has time now. And I think this was a very savvy business move. And for Mark Walter, he had, you know, a day or so to decide, and he took the offer. I don't think this was the intention here, but this is the proverbial offer you can't refuse. I think the Iger part of this is really important because
4: he loves the NBA.
25: He was seen as a trump card by all the ownership groups in Las Vegas.
4: Yeah.
25: Everybody wanted Bob to be a part of their group because of how close he is to Adam Silver, because of all the deals that they've done, broadcast deals, but also he was instrumental in setting up the bubble, if you remember, in 2020.
4: Right.
25: Like, yeah. This has been a very close business relationship for a number of years. Obviously, the Q rating is pretty high from his time as an executive at Disney. And the fact that he was involved here, I think, really helps get this across.
1: The sale will need approval from the NBA's Board of Governors. That process can take a number of weeks. Earlier on ESPN Radio, on Matt and Myron.
5: Yeah, I mean, we were just sort of settling in on the former owner now. I mean, they bought the Lakers in October, which was a big start because the Buss family had owned the Lakers for decades and decades, and then they sold their controlling interest. So I just want to know, like, there are people out there who have $12.5 billion. That's phenomenal.
9: I don't think it's just in the bank. I mean, maybe it's in, but I think, like, they're able to, like, piece together loans.
5: Yeah.
9: And, you know, it's complex financial transactions, Myron.
5: Yeah, I'm not keeping all that in the bank. I don't trust them. Mine's going to be in a closet, couple drawers. I'm going to have it in a U-Haul. Like, you're going to have to
9: do
5: just...
9: You know how much space $12 billion would take up in cash?
5: Come get it. Lift up the truck.
9: I don't think you want that.
5: But $12.5 billion, you think about the value of a franchise today. Like, there was a time when $1 billion for a franchise, Matt, was a very high number.
9: So, well, let me take you back amazing. To just 9 months ago. Months ago, it went for $10 billion. Yep. Somehow it has risen in price, $2.5 billion in 9 months. You know, I might want to look into that transaction a little bit.
1: And the Lakers now being sold again. Mark Walter selling CEO, chair of the diversified holding company that he owns, TWG Global, had been the Lakers' majority owner since October when his bid was unanimously approved by the NBA. Called it, owning the Lakers, one of the greatest honors of his life. SportsCenter all night. ESPN Radio. Speaking of the NBA, Russell Westbrook, who played 18 NBA seasons with 7 teams, officially announcing his retirement, doing so on social media. Former teammate in Oklahoma City, Kendrick Perkins.
11: Where do you want me to start? I mean, off the floor, when you talk about one of the best individuals I ever been around, loving, caring, and I haven't spoken to Russ in a minute, but I got real love for that for Russell Westbrook, his entire family, Mama Westbrook, OG Westbrook. But Russell Westbrook on the floor, when I first got to Oklahoma City and I played my first game, Scott Brooks called me in his office and he said, let me give you a breakdown real quick of Kevin Durant and Russell Westbrook. Kevin Durant is our best player, but Russell Westbrook, Perk, he gives us swag. And as I start to play games with Russ, he had that same competitive edge as Kevin Garnett. Out of all the people I played with, those two guys stand out the most when it comes to leaving it all out on the floor every single night, every single practice. When you got off the bus on the road and you're walking into a visiting arena, you have a certain type of swag walking into that locker room when you know you're getting off the bus with Russell Westbrook. That's the type of guy he is. And player-wise, when you look at his resume, to me, top 10 greatest point guard of all time. His resume speaks for itself. First ballot Hall of Famer. I'm just proud to sit here and say that I'm happy and love every moment that I shared with him on the floor and off the floor.
19: You played with him and against him in his prime. The level of athleticism was literally off the charts, it felt like.
11: You could argue and debate in a barbershop or wherever you go about who was the most athletic point guard to ever play the game. And some people may say Derrick Rose. I say Russell Westbrook. And athleticism, yes, as far as his explosiveness to the basket, the way that he's able to push the rock, but also anything else.

0: Not only should he have his jersey retired in Oklahoma City, but he should have a statue out there as well. Because after SGA, Russ, in my eyes, is the second greatest Thunder of all time.
1: Westbrook was selected number 4 in the 2008 NBA draft by the Supersonics. Never played a game, though, in Seattle. The franchise moved to Oklahoma City that summer. Westbrook became a cornerstone for that contender. Spent the bulk of his career, 11 seasons with the Thunder. Teamed up with Kevin Durant, James Harden. Led OKC to a Western Conference title in 2012. Lost to the Heat in the NBA Finals. Getting upset over number 5. That's next. SportsCenter All Night continues. It's ESPN Radio.
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1: 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Paige Bekkers shut out in the first half, but...
15: Ogunbowale, over to Bekkers. Bekkers rises and hits, because that is what Paige Bekkers does.
1: It was on USA Network. Paige Bekkers, 22 points, all 22 in the second half. She'd been 0 for 7 from the floor in the first half. 22 points in the second half. Wings go on to a 94-88 win over the Tempo to snap a three-game losing streak. They are 14-1 against teams below 500 this season. It's the fastest they've gotten to 20 wins in a season since 2008. Minnesota Lynx led by 29 in the third quarter. The Fire cutting the lead to 1 inside 2 minutes to go.
16: The buzzer, Engstler hits it, and that will change the final score, but not the result. Minnesota gets a bit of a scare in the fourth quarter, 85-81. The Portland Fire competing hard to the very last second, but this Minnesota Lynx team is pretty special.
1: WNBA League Pass as the Lynx hang on for the four-point win, 85-81, improving to 14-2 on the road this season. First team in WNBA history to win 14 of their first 16 road games. Valkyries pulling away from the sky.
17: Kyla Charles, offensive rebound. After the reset, Hayes has 7 to work with on the shot clock. Sizing up Williams, attacking, acrobatic.
1: Tiffany Hayes finishes with 22 points, 8 of 11 off the bench, most off the bench since 2013, since she was with the Dream. Valkyries get the 20-point win over the Sky, 91-71. They've won 5 straight, longest active win streak in the WNBA. SportsCenter All Night, ESPN Radio. Washington Commanders quarterback Jaden Daniels, not thrilled with his former school, and he's informed LSU they can no longer use his name, image, or likeness. The crux of the issue, Daniels' camp says the Tigers have given number 5 to sophomore quarterback DJ Pickett. That number 5 was the jersey that Daniels wore when he won the Heisman in 2023. It's not retired at LSU, but it is the first time a player has worn number 5 since Daniels left for the NFL. Jersey number 10 in Indiana, that's quarterback Josh Hoover, who takes over for Fernando Mendoza for the reigning champs. The bar obviously set high at Indiana. What do they need from Hoover this season? ESPN analyst Dusty Dvorak.
18: You can't turn the football over and make mistakes and play for Kurt Cignetti. It just won't happen. Here's the great news for Josh Hoover. He's going to have such a good supporting cast around him. He's not going to be asked to do too much. Two excellent wide receivers in Charlie Becker and Nick Marsh. An offensive line and a running game that's going to complement this passing attack. Mike Shanahan, the offensive coordinator, he wants to have balance, and they're going to have that on this offense. Oh, by the way, this will be yet another elite defense for Indiana. So he's not going to be asked to do all the same things there that he did at TCU. The one thing he will be asked to do, there will be moments throughout the season where late in games, critical situations, big, high-leverage moments, he's got to make plays. We saw Fernando Mendoza do that a season ago. It was against Penn State. It was against Iowa. it was against Miami in the national championship game. So as good as the pieces around Josh Hoover are, at certain moments, when it calls for him, he's got to step up, and he's got to be willing to make those plays that we saw Mendoza make a year ago.
3: I'm not going to ask you if they're going to have another perfect season, but I will ask you, will they run it back, you think?
18: Look, I think they have the pieces in place to do so. I'm not going to say it's my pick for right now, but I'm not picking against Kurt Cignetti. I'm not going to do it. He's told us all we need to be on notice, and if we haven't learned at this point, something's wrong with us. Look, they came in the coaches' poll 6. I think there's already some disrespect from Kurt Cignetti. This team will be laser focused. It's the best coach team in all of college football when you think of fundamentals, execution, discipline. That is exactly what this team will be here once again. And I've mentioned it. They bring back a lot of pieces from last year's team, and they have handpicked the perfect pieces to be in place. I expect they're back in the Big Ten championship. I expect them to be back in the college football playoff. Will they run the gamut and win a second straight national title? Time will tell. But this team will be in place to make another run late into the season.
1: Hard to run the table once again, especially with the bigger target on your back. 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Back to baseball. Astros and Giants in a tight one.
19: Here's a 2-1 to Trammell. And Taylor hits it well and hits it deep to right. Lee is back onto the warning track at the wall, and it is off the wall. Trammell tearing around second. He's on his way to third with a stand-up triple.
1: He would score on a sacrifice fly, one of two for the Astros. They get two runs on sac flies, and it's good enough for a 2-1 win over the Giants. Yordan Alvarez, 1-for-3 with a walk, improves his batting average to a Major League best 322. He's also second in RBI and tied for first in homers. 72nd game this season. He's reached base multiple times. That's the most in Major League Baseball. KBME, 790 AM with the call. Cardinals pulling away from the Phillies.
20: The pitch to Burleson. He swings and he hits it toward the gap. Center field, that's not going to be caught. The ball gets down, goes to the wall. Here comes a second run on the double by Burleson, with Weatherholt and Herrera scoring, as the Cardinals have built a 4-1 lead with two outs in the fifth inning.
21: Burley with that big double a couple innings ago, and he grounds that one right side, base hit. And rounding third, trying to score is Weatherholt. The throw comes into third. Everybody's safe, and Burley picks up yet another RBI.
1: He goes 2-for-3. RBI double in the fifth inning, was his 30th double of the season. Cardinals Radio Network. Cardinals, a 7-1 win over the Phillies. They go to 61-60. They're over 500 for the first time since July 26th. Sold again. That's next. 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
1: 2 days continuing this morning with the Steelers on the table with their preseason action set to get underway. It's coming up this morning on Unsportsmanlike. 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
1: Rays finish a 9-0 road trip. They have baseball's best record after the Brewers are swept in San Diego. Red Sox drop a fifth straight game. Russell Westbrook announces his retirement from the NBA. Lakers are sold for the second time in 14 months.
11: Josh Kushner and Bob Iger reportedly set to buy the Lakers for more than $12 billion.
12: Kushner and Bob Iger were involved in expansions in Las Vegas. They looked around and said, before we do this, let's call and see if the Lakers are available.
1: Lakers are being sold to Kushner and Iger, $12.5 billion, which is a record-breaking price. The two were involved in the expansion process in Las Vegas, but pivoted and went off to the Lakers instead, buying the franchise from Mark Walter, who purchased his controlling interest in the team last year from the Buss family. ESPN's Ramona Shelburne and Dave McMenamin.
13: I've checked in with sources around the league, I'm sure, as we all have, and the biggest question mark I keep getting back to me is, why? Is this in somehow in relation to the investigation, the federal investigation going on into Mark Walter's other business interests outside of his ownership of the Dodgers and the Lakers and the Sparks? We're going to find out. We're going to keep asking these questions. But on its face, we can say, yes, that's a great job. You make $2.5 billion in 14 months.
14: Yeah, he flipped the house very quickly.
13: Exactly. Yes. But the way he talked about this team when he initially purchased it is that he was going to be basically the stakeholder for the rest of his career, the rest of his life. You know, this is a legacy type of entity. This isn't a building that you just flip like a house, right?
14: Right.
13: So there's some major question marks here. And I think there's also some question marks about the initial sale from the Buss family to the Walters, because 14 months later, $2.5 billion more it's worth. So maybe it was not the best decision in the time to sell it to the Walter.
12: Well, it's worth more because of the expansion, right? So if the house next to you sells for $10 billion, your house is worth more, especially if it's a legacy.
13: But we didn't know about expansion 14 months ago?
12: Yeah, that's true. Yeah. I mean, but I'm just saying the numbers have gotten real. I think when people thought about expansion, it was seen as $6 to $8 billion at the time. I think it's going well north of that now. And I think that It was a smart pivot. I mean, you can buy, this is a, you know, Josh Kushner has he runs Thrive Capital. They just started another fund called Thrive Eternal, which is investing in legacy brands. They bought a minority share of the San Francisco Giants earlier this year. And I think this is a huge one.
2: A big picture here, like this is the Lakers. This is not usually how we talk about the Lakers are sort of more in flux right now, seemingly, than I kind of would assume a team like the Lakers would be, right? Like you have.

0: Liger was a Clippers season ticket holder when JJ was on the team, and also
1: and he was the number one team boss.
0: And JJ was working the finals game, so he's a good spot. But we'll have to see where all this thing
2: goes. There's a couple names you should pay attention to. Chris Paul, close friend of Bob Iger's. He's sort of a mentor to Chris Paul. Chris recently retired. He's available. Incredible basketball mind. I don't know what that means for him.
3: NBA Board of Governors still has to approve the sale, $12.5 billion, an NBA record-breaking price. Speaking of the Lakers, one of the teams Russell Westbrook played for in his 18 NBA seasons, one of seven teams for whom he played. Westbrook announcing his retirement on social media Wednesday, which included a video of his career narrated by Michael B. Jordan. Westbrook spent a couple of years at UCLA, selected fourth overall in the 2008 draft by Seattle, which relocated to Oklahoma City, where Westbrook spent 11 seasons there, helping the franchise become a contender. Earlier on ESPN Radio, our Freddie Coleman.
4: Many people thought he was going to be a nice guard, a guy that would play hard.
5: I agree.
4: A guy that you need on your basketball team to set the temperature, was going to be a good defender. Nobody saw the all-time record in the NBA for triple-doubles. Better than Magic Johnson, better than Larry Bird, better than LeBron James. And you can try to dismiss that as a stat. Dismiss it all you want. I don't think you realize how hard it is to do anything successfully at the highest level when it comes to the NBA. And he was doing that routinely even before and after he was the MVP in the NBA back in 2017. Nobody saw this coming from Russell Westbrook. And yet, time and time again, people always trying to poke holes in his game. Trying to say, well, if he did this, well, he did that. Russell Westbrook said, I got here by being like this. I know that's my superpower. And can I work on different things? Yes. But no one's going to question that I'm going to be all in with that kind of effort.
3: And not many people are going to question that he'll wind up in Springfield as well in a handful of years. SportsCenter All Night, ESPN Radio.
6: Quarterback Deshaun Watson will start the Browns preseason opener Friday against the Bears.
7: We was informed, you know, and everything the right way, so it was never a miscommunication.
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9: I have my reasons. I have my reasons of how it's going to go, and it's still a competition. We're still excited to watch guys practice today.
10: What I care about is production on the football and not looking forward to the 2027 draft and go, hey, look, we don't really need to really settle this situation out this year because we're going to address it next year. They've been trying to address it next year for years.
3: Preseason football gets underway in earnest this week, including a half dozen games on the schedule for Thursday night. Browns see the Bears Saturday. Deshaun Watson will be Cleveland's starter. Coach Todd Monken.
9: One's going to start this week, and one's going to start next week, right? And we're going to play about a, somewhat I'd like to see a quarterback play a half and get a 2-minute. We're going to do everything we can to try and get a 2-minute, right? Simulate that for the half, and we're going to try to do the exact same thing the next week.
11: Why one for Chicago and the other? I mean, which one?
9: You have to pick. I got to pick somebody. Yeah. So I have my reasons. I have my reasons of how it's going to go, and it's not, I mean, it's still a competition. We're still excited to watch guys practice today, let alone, you know, on Saturday and then next week against Buffalo. And we'll get a chance to see them both. And then every week we'll assess it. It'll be a little bit more difficult with the player that doesn't play as much this week or the other quarterbacks, right? We'll be able to assess, you know, in terms of the quarterback that started, how he played, and when the other guys came in and played, and then the opposite will be next week against Buffalo.
3: Deshaun Watson and Shedeur Sanders have been alternating first-team practice reps during the competition with Cleveland. This week marks the first action for Watson since tearing his Achilles in October 2024. Sat out the 25 season after undergoing a second Achilles surgery. ESPN's Jeremy Fowler.
12: Todd Monken wants to see more. This is the truest quarterback battle out of them all around the league because Deshaun Watson was a clear favorite in the spring. Shedeur Sanders has made it interesting, closed the gap somewhat in recent months, but then the last week, Watson has had good production on the practice field, so he seems to be well-positioned to earn this job if he can have a good outing this week. They also have a joint practice against the Buffalo Bills next week, so there's a lot of action that Todd Monken wants to see over time. He needs somebody to earn it right now, and both quarterbacks are going to try.
3: That quarterback competition continues, certainly a question in Cleveland as we head into the preseason. Earlier on ESPN Radio, Hall of Fame quarterback Warren Moon says there's pride involved.
13: Well, I think if Deshaun has any pride, and I think he does because I know him pretty well, that he wants to live up to that contract. He wants to go out there and show that he's a better player than what's happened over the last 3 or 4 years since he's been in there in Cleveland. You know, a lot of off-field problems in the beginning, and then the injuries started to mount. So he really hasn't played a lot of football games.

0: before Cleveland, and he's kind of been, you know, mediocre in the times that he has played. So I think this is a very important year for him. I think he feels like he's finally completely healthy. Didn't have to go through an off season of rehab. He could just work on his game. And he's in a really good competition with Shadur, which makes, again, him better, makes the best come out of you.
1: Hall of Famer Warren Moon earlier on Game Night here on ESPN Radio. Speaking of quarterbacks, Falcons will be starting Tua Tagovailoa Friday in their preseason opener against Denver. Coach Kevin Stefanski making that announcement on Wednesday. Doesn't mean that he'll be starting week one of the regular season, however. As Stefanski says, not ready to name a starter for week one. ESPN's Jeremy Fowler.
2: Tua is well positioned. Most people I talk to around the league believe that he will earn that job because Michael Penix has not yet graduated to 11-man work in practice. The Falcons simply don't know if he can play preseason games. If he can and get back in a hurry and play well, he can certainly make this interesting. Now, I'm told the staff has been really impressed by Michael Penix, who has been ahead of schedule, has done a lot, has shown the explosion that made him a top 10 pick just a few years ago. So there's something to work on there where he could be an option for them. But in the short term, the Falcons view accuracy as the most important thing with a quarterback. They've seen Tua be accurate. Kevin Stefanski, though, I'm told, could wait till even later in the month when he has to release more of an official depth chart to truly name a starter. He is not in a rush here.
1: Says it's too early to tap a starting quarterback for the regular season, which will begin week one, September 13th, against the Steelers. SportsCenter All Night, ESPN Radio. The decision to name Kyler Murray as the QB in Minnesota was out of my control, says former starter J.J. McCarthy. He lost the competition this week, early in the summer, comparatively speaking. ESPN insider Adam Schefter.
3: They didn't even wait till they got to preseason week one. Before they could even take a preseason snap, they named Kyler Murray their starter. And I think the Vikings knew what they've had in the past with certain veteran quarterbacks like Daniel Jones and Sam Darnold. Those quarterbacks have left the building. They were looking for another veteran quarterback. They found that in Kyler Murray, who also was looking to jumpstart his career. He signed a contract that has a clause in it that says he cannot be tagged after the season. Of course, if he plays the way that he and the Vikings want, he won't want to leave Minnesota. He'll want to stay there and continue on. But the fact of the matter is, these two sides needed each other. Kyler Murray thought this worked. The Vikings thought it worked. And they made it official this week by naming him the starter before they even played a down in the preseason. J.J. McCarthy's not going to be looking for a trade. He is content to play out this season in Minnesota. It doesn't preclude Minnesota from making a move, although Kevin O'Connell, the Vikings head coach, said they absolutely plan on and want to keep J.J. McCarthy. So it would stand to reason right now that J.J. McCarthy will finish this season in Minnesota, and then we would revisit this topic again in the offseason, presumably with, at that point in time, the Vikings and J.J. McCarthy figuring out a way to go their own separate ways after this season. But for right now, J.J. McCarthy is not going to be looking for a trade.
1: So how does that future look for McCarthy? 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
4: We don't know where J.J. McCarthy is. Listen, Mike, you and I both raised an eyebrow that J.J. McCarthy was taken as high as he was in the draft. We did not think that should have happened. And he has struggled, both with injury, which isn't his fault, and with accuracy problems and obviously overall quarterbacking problems. He has struggled. He's in his third year. He's had opportunity. So you wonder, quite honestly, Kyler's fine. He's starting. You wonder now mentally where J.J. McCarthy is, because it has been a struggle for him since being, the 10th overall pick. So you wonder how he's going to react mentally.
1: And now as we roll into the NFL preseason, Golic, by the way, weekdays 10 a.m. Eastern here on ESPN Radio. Half dozen games for the NFL in the preseason as we get into it in earnest, starting with those half dozen games on Thursday. That includes a matchup between the Steelers and the Packers. Aaron Rodgers going to see his former team, albeit in Pittsburgh. Will he be on the field to see his former team?
5: Oh, it's preseason. It's not real football. So if I do, great. If not, great. I think those are a waste of a day, and I think preseason football is good to see guys with the pads on, under the lights, how they react to the nerves, but it's not real regular season football.
6: So there's no advantage for you?
5: I don't think so.
1: So the feeling in Steelers camp, ESPN Steelers reporter Brooke Pryor.
7: The first thing I thought is that Rodgers said that 20 years ago, the preseason felt like his Super Bowl, but as he said now, it's not real football, and he could kind of really care less if he plays or not. But it is interesting because he told Mike Silver of The Athletic just a week ago that Mike McCarthy told him that he would be playing 30 to 40 snaps in the preseason. Then we asked Mike McCarthy who would play, and McCarthy insisted that Rodgers was begging to play. But then you ask Rodgers, and he sounds pretty meh, doesn't really want to get out there, but he will if he's asked.
1: So does Rodgers. As a veteran quarterback, need the work, ESPN analyst Louis Riddick.
8: 22 years in, the benefits of Aaron Rodgers, or for Aaron Rodgers, playing 1 to 2 series is slim and not. I mean, it's ridiculous, really, to even have the conversation about what benefit does it have for Aaron. It really doesn't have any. Do you need to see how he reacts to being under the bright lights and whether or not he gets nervous? No. Do you really think that Aaron needs to see what basic cover three and cover two and a basic over front looks like? No. So really all you're doing is you're putting him at risk for someone trying to make a football team who the preseason really does mean something to, and who it is their Super Bowl for, rolling into your quarterback's knee, and then you're trotting out there Drew Aller or Will Howard, and you don't want to do that. You just don't want to do that at this point in time. So for Aaron, it wouldn't even be a discussion for me. It wouldn't even be a discussion. Just put your hat on. We'll see you on Monday in team meeting.
1: And the preseason opener for the Steelers is Thursday night against the Packers. Are we resetting the current era again? That's next. Sports Center All Night continues. It's ESPN Radio.
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1: 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Big price tag on the LA Lakers being sold once again. They were sold 14 months ago for $10 billion. They're being sold again this month for $12.5 billion. Luka Doncic getting yet another owner. ESPN's Ramona Shelburne, Dave McMenamin, David Dennis Jr.
2: We're starting the Luka era. I mean, the Luka era has been moving very slowly, partly because of the LeBron James thing. New ownership again. This guy is supposed to be your flagship player that you are building a Lakers franchise around. What we know about the Lakers, you get a guy like Luka to come into, you win a championship. That's what the Lakers do. And it's taken 2 years for them to even get out the gate with this Luka thing.
3: Right.
2: This is a big part of how they're going to move forward.
3: Well, interesting. Dave, you had the story about a sense of urgency of this offseason, and I would assume that urgency continues.
4: And thus far, you know, I've checked in with a few sources who said that last year, when the Walter Group was in charge, they were still interacting with the Lakers the same way they were under the bus regime.
2: Mm-hmm.
4: And so we'll see if that continues, and that would include Luka Doncic's representatives. Will they be continue to go through Rob Pelinka and Genie, or will they be now establishing these relationships with Kushner and Bob Iger?
5: Look, Luka Doncic was with Mark Cuban, then he sold his team. He gets traded to L.A. in the middle of the night. He's wrapping his head around that. A couple months later, he gets traded in February. They sell the team in May. He's just getting to know Mark Walter. And now he's got new ball. I mean,
3: it's like speed dating for Luka.
1: Yeah. Ownership changing hands once again for Luka Doncic. SportsCenter All Night, ESPN Radio. Back to the Diamond, AL East matchup, Blue Jays, Red Sox.
6: Ran at third, two-run deficit. The pitch is a ground ball that's going to end the game. Clements got it at second. He throws the first ball game over. The Red Sox have lost five straight. Toronto scores five in the eighth. Red Sox battle late. But they come up short, and it is gut check time tomorrow in Toronto. 6-4 Blue Jays.
1: Red Sox fifth straight loss following a 9-game win streak. WEEI with the call as the Blue Jays get past the Red Sox 6-4. Guardians a 6-4 win over the Tigers. Braves double up the Mets 6-3. Braves have won 11 in their last 12 at home. SportsCenter All Night, ESPN Radio.
0: 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Number 5.
1: WNBA Wings get a 6-point win over Toronto. Dallas getting 22 from Paige Beckers. All in the second half. USA Network.
7: Dembele over to Beckers. Beckers rises and hits. Because that is what Paige Beckers does.
0: Number 4.
1: Baseball. Cubs double up the Nationals 12-6. Seven of the runs off the bat of one guy. Cubs Radio Network.
8: Bregman swings, and it's a high fly ball deep left center field. This is going to be number 3. It's gone. Into the Cubs bullpen in left center. What a night for Alex Bregman. 3 home runs. This one a 2-run job. And the Cubs now up 12-5 here in the eighth.
0: Number 3.
1: Cardinals beat the Phillies to move back over 500. Getting some defense along the way. Cardinals Radio Network.
9: The 2-2 pitch, here it comes. It's hit towards right center field. Long way to run for Jordan Walker, and he dives, and he made the catch. What a play by Jordan Walker in right center field. That was going to go to the wall, at least a double, and Walker timed it perfectly. He laid out with his big frame and brought it in. What a play by Jay Walk.
0: Number 2.
1: Dodgers were trailing early at home to the Royals. Until their leadoff hitter stepped back up in the third, AM 570 LA Sports.
10: He swings, hits a high drive, left field, way back and gone. Goodbye, Shohei Ohtani with an opposite field blast, and the Dodgers lead it 3-2. 27th home run for Shohei Ohtani. And he is the show that never ends.
0: Number 1.
1: It took 11 innings in San Diego, but the Padres outlast the team with baseball's best record again. 97-3 the fan.
9: Now the pitch. Luis swings, lines it into right field, a base hit. Lara charging, has the great arm. Here's the throw to the plate. Sanchez is tagged. He's safe. Padres walk it off.
11: Sanchez had to put the tag down on a throw that was slightly high. And Song got underneath the tag as Luis Camposano wins it. And in 11, the Padres complete the sweep 4-3.
1: And with that win, the Padres taking a one-game lead over the Diamondbacks in the wild card standings.
12: 1-1 pitch, and he drives this out to deep right center field. Carroll's just going to watch it fly. Splash down.
1: 850 KLA. Colorado wins 6-4. Diamondbacks dropping a game in the wild card standings to the Padres. That's going to do it for SportsCenter All Night. I'm Jay Reynolds. Thursday, August 13th, birthday of former Mariner and former Yankee Jay Buhner.
13: What the hell did you trade Jay Buhner for?
1: Jay Buhner, no relation. 62 today. I'm Jay Reynolds on Sportsmanlike is next. It's ESPN Radio.
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2: Canty right now, he's got a 7-month-old. 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
1: Let's
4: Ian.
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4: 8 p.m. to 10 p.m. Eastern Time in for Smalls today. And you heard Amber there talking about vacations versus trips. And Evan Cohen with you as well. CeCe Amber Wilson didn't have a vacation nor a trip last night. Thank God everything's okay. But how was your night last night, Amber?
2: Well, first of all, this is a vacation getting to hang out with you guys. Thrilled to be here. But last night, not so much. My 7-year-old son decided it was a great night to crack his head open. Now, it was, in my opinion, in mommy's opinion, it was jumping on the couch. My son later told me it was jumping onto the couch, so it doesn't actually count as jumping on the couch, which he knows he's not supposed to do. Mm. But Canty, this is life as the parent of a boy. So Mazel, I know yours is, what, 7 months, 8 months old now? And this is that life, man. He is fine. There was an ambulance involved. We did go to the hospital. We got some staples. We got some stitches. We're good as new.
1: I can tell, based on your recount of the story, that your son is absolutely the son of an attorney. Because
2: Two attorneys.
1: Exactly. So, because his recount of the events in question is different from mom's assessment of what happened. Mm. And I love that he engaged in the pushback just to clarify exactly what happened from his perspective as to deflect and potentially avoid any type of accountability from mom or dad.
4: That's right. Right.
2: Well, because you don't want to punish or be angry, obviously, at first. When your kids hurt, then that's not the time. And so, of course, we didn't have the conversation until well after the hospital. Everything's fine at this point. And I said gently, hey, buddy, do you think maybe you learned a lesson of why mommy's always telling you not to jump on the couch? And he gave me a pretty good counter argument. And I have to admit, his logic was not flawed. I really didn't have much of a comeback, and apparently his lesson was not learned.
1: Now, Evan, what I find fascinating
4: is
1: that my son can't walk, he can't crawl, yet he loves to jump on the couch.
4: Okay, already. You're going to have to explain that.
1: It's not hard. It's not hard to explain.
4: He climbs?
1: No, not even climbs. If I'm holding him and he's near the couch, he will leap onto the couch. He will throw his entire body head first onto the couch.
4: That's pretty good.
1: I mean, it's like pretty athletic.
4: Yeah.
1: I mean, but also, there's a little bit of a daredevil in him. And based on what Amber is telling me about what happened with her son last night, this doesn't go away.
4: Mm.
1: So how do you manage that, Amber?
4: You don't. You never manage any.
1: You don't?
4: That's all hell. Amber, am I right? I mean, come on. I have a 12 and a 10-year-old. It just gets different. It doesn't get easier. Every single parent listening and watching our show right now can relate to Amber, can relate to, well, maybe not the athleticism of your son, CeCe, can relate to me of it just, it's not that it gets easier. It just gets different. Like, I have a similar story to Amber when my son was probably around that same age, that he hit his head playing basketball in a driveway on like a gate thing. His head is split open. I'm in the ambulance with him. The paramedics and the doctors, whatever, in the ambulance say to him, you know, they're doing through all the questionnaire stuff. They go, when is your birthday? He gives them month and the day. And they go, what year? And he says, every year. I'm like, you know, that's a pretty good answer.
1: That's pretty good.
4: I mean, that is correct. But it's like, can we just answer the damn question? They're trying to help you. He happens to be right.
1: But you knew he was okay with that answer.
4: Yeah, I'm like, all right, you know what? Maybe we're on to something. But yeah, it never gets easier. It just gets different. Hi, yeah, Amber. Welcome. What a way to start here with Amber's son. Thank God he is okay. I got to tell another quick story. It is about, I don't know, 10:01 a.m. Eastern time yesterday. We get done with the show. we're sitting here, and after every show, we have a meeting, we talk about the show, we talk about the next day's show, and we're kind of lining things up. There's a couple of things we got to record for the promotional commercials that we air during ESPN Radio. And Nuno says to us, the Lakers, I think, were just sold. And the two of us are saying, what are you talking about, the Lakers? You mean a year ago? Like, are you reading the old newspaper? Nuno was like, prides himself on sitting there in the recliner reading an actual newspaper. We're like, you must be reading something new, like old. And he said, no, it's coming across the newswire. I said, all right, let me reach out to somebody in Los Angeles about this. I text the person. Person says, I don't know what you're talking about. I said, Ramona Shelburne has it. He says, I think she must have been hacked. I said, I don't think she was hacked. I'm looking at it right now. And all of us sat here stunned that a year or so after your squad, CC, the Los Angeles Lakers were sold to billionaire Mark Walter, who also owns the Dodgers. Basically, a year later, they were sold to Josh Kushner and Bob Iger, former CEO of Disney. This building that we are in is the Bob Iger building, currently a phenomenal CEO of Disney for all these years, for a $12.5 billion valuation. I say valuation because that is not what they're paying, because they own roughly 78% of the team. The Buss family still owns some of the team, as well as other investors. But the Lakers, after being valued at $10 billion in 2025, in 2026 at $12.5 billion. And I want to say something, because the more you understand this and the more you think about this, the crazier it becomes relative to the quick turnaround and how many names are attached to this story. I'm just going to give you the list of people that easily can be connected to this sale. It's the most interesting thing we've ever seen in terms of a sale in sports. Here's the names of people or places or things that can be connected. Ready?
3: Yep.
4: The LA Dodgers, the Los Angeles Lakers, the NBA, Adam Silver, President Trump, Jared Kushner, Josh Kushner, Jeannie Buss, Mark Walter, Magic Johnson, Chris Paul, Bob Iger, Disney, LeBron James, and FIFA can all be tied within one line to this sale.
3: 1 degree of separation, yep.
4: Think about that for a second, CeCe. Amber, this is insane how quickly this came together. Ramona reported that it came together on Sunday. Here's what she had to say. Ramona Shelburne, ESPN NBA insider on First Take. We're going to get that in a second, so I apologize. The point is, it came together on Sunday.
5: Josh Kushner and Bob Iger were involved in the expansion process in Las Vegas. They had a bid group together, and the bidding in Las Vegas was getting extremely high. At some point, they looked around and said, why are we bidding on an expansion team? Before we do this, let's call and see if the Lakers are available. They live in Los Angeles. Obviously, Bob Iger used to run our company here and is an avid NBA fan. He used to sit courtside at Clipper games all the time. So they called Mark Walter. I am told this was on Sunday that they called Mark Walter and said, hey, before we go forward with the Las Vegas deal, are the Lakers available? Could we make you an offer for the Lakers? And Mark Walter wasn't interested in selling, but the number they discussed, $12.5 billion, Shay, was something that he had to think about. And he had, I think, 1 or 2 days to think about it before this started moving forward, before they had to move forward with the expansion process. But, you know, Mark Walter purchased the Lakers just last year. That went through in 2025. It was approved by the Board of Governors at $10 billion. So from October of last year to right now, he just made $2.5 billion on the Los Angeles Lakers.
3: Curious to know why the first instinct of the group led by Iger and Kushner decided that, you know what, we're going to call to see if the Lakers were available. Mm. Of all of the other potential franchises that were out there to be purchased, owners, prospective owners, potentially looking to unload their teams based on what the valuations have done and where they've been going over the past several years, I'm curious to know why the pivot was from expansion franchise to the LA Lakers. And this is where people start to try to connect dots with what's going on with Mark Walter and the federal investigation and the SEC investigation into his business practices. It's fascinating to think about all of the, you know, the layers to this and how the degree of separation is so small when it comes to people that control the levers of power in this country. It's fascinating to see how all of this came together and resulting in one of the most iconic franchises in all of sports history, essentially being flipped like a house in the hood. I never thought that after the Lakers were sold at a $10 billion valuation 14 months ago, that they would then be sold again at a $12.5 billion valuation.
4: Amber, if we look at this and just based on the reporting, okay, Mark Walter, now the former owner of the Lakers, who built his financial empire in the insurance industry, is under federal investigation for alleged tax fraud by other companies tied to the billionaire. Bloomberg reported in July that U.S. prosecutors in Manhattan are examining whether Delaware Life Insurance Company and Clear Spring Life, and an annuity company, two insurers controlled by Walter, failed to disclose that their private credit holdings backed other Walter-controlled ventures. The Securities and Exchange Commission is running a parallel investigation, according to the Bloomberg report. This is all Amber per Bloomberg. So then the speculation comes in, did he flip the team because he needed the money to pay off whatever it is that's going on in the real world, the non-sports world part of this?
2: Right. I would imagine it could not hurt to now have $12.5 billion or whatever his walkaway is of that, because he doesn't own 100% of the Lakers, but certainly he just made some money, honey. And I would imagine that that would help with some of those investigations, whatever that's leading to. I think that had a lot to do with this. If you're reading between the lines, that's of course not what's being reported. What's being reported is that this was a spur of the moment thing, and it was a deal he couldn't turn down. And I do like the idea, guys, of a spur of the moment decision. Like, the rest of us are driving past a Starbucks and we decide, sir, spur of the moment, let's get a coffee, you know? And apparently with billionaires, they're driving around and they decide, let's buy the Los Angeles Lakers for $12.5 billion. Like, that's a spur of the moment decision for these people. I have a hard time believing that. I don't know. I don't have that kind of money. I have a hard time believing if I operated in that world, though, that I would make those sorts of spur of the moment decisions. I would imagine that maybe Kushner and Iger had some sort of idea that it would be beneficial to Mark Walter to sell the Lakers. And so maybe the Lakers were sort of secretly for sale. That's all complete speculation on my part. I just think if you connect the dots that there might be a little bit more to this, Evan, and there might have been a reason that they knew that if they made him an offer he can't refuse, he would not refuse it.
4: Yeah, there's so much more. We got to continue this conversation because there's that part of it. There's also, how does ownership in sports get vetted that quickly? Now, maybe that's the Bob Iger part, because Bob Iger obviously has the interactions and the relationships with the NBA for 100 years, that there's less of a vetting process.
3: You want to know how it gets vetted that quickly? A $12.5 billion valuation. Who in the NBA is going to turn that down?
4: Well, okay.
3: No governor is going to turn that down because they just made more money.
2: It hasn't been fully vetted, though, yet, guys. That process is going to take weeks.
3: I understand that. But this is something that everybody wants to happen because of the price tag that's associated with the Lakers.
4: All right, we're going to continue this conversation. One of the most shocking sports business stories we've seen in the last decade plus. We're on Sportsmanlike, presented by Progressive Insurance.
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24: The Lakers once again have been sold. Josh Kushner and Bob Iger reportedly set to buy the Lakers for more than $12 billion.
5: Kushner and Bob Iger were involved in the expansion process in Las Vegas. At some point, they looked around and said, before we do this, let's call and see if the Lakers are available.
25: Walter bought it in 25. It's no wonder he owned the Dodgers, the Sparks, Cadillac Formula One, Chelsea. I mean, he is making money.
4: Like here on ESPN Radio, ESPN 2. 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In for Smalls today, Evan Cohen with you, and we have been talking about one of the most shocking sports business stories over the last decade plus, because none of us saw the Lakers being sold 1 year after the Lakers were sold. And in reality, if you want to put it into layman's terms, how much money would you take to give up on a dream, to just sell your dream? Mark Walters said it was his dream to buy the Lakers, right? So it's a dream unless you could plus out $2.5 billion in valuation. Was it really? Can you really say something is a dream if there's a price for you to not live it out?
3: No.
4: Then it's not a dream.
3: But that's the part that's weird to me. Because when he purchased the Lakers, he made it sound as if this was going to be one of his priorities for the rest of his life. He looked at himself as a steward of the most iconic franchise in the NBA. It didn't sound as if it was just a flip opportunity. It sounded as if he was angling for this for a really long time. And to be able to align the LA Dodgers and the LA Lakers, two of the most iconic franchises in all of sports that happen to be in the same city, I just never thought that the Mark Walter group would potentially move off of the Lakers in less than 2 years.
4: Yeah, we need Tarek and Christina, flip or flop. This is an HGTV kind of show.
3: We need Pablo Torre finds out. That's not who we need. Like, I want to know exactly what's going on with this.
4: Let's just do this then without being
3: go for it. We got to do it.
4: Right, no, we... Okay, Nuno has Dave McMenamin in town that he wants to play here from NBA today. As this is the background as to why Dave McMenamin covers the Lakers, why the Lakers would sell now.
11: I've checked in with sources around the league, I'm sure, as we all have. And the biggest question mark I keep getting back to me is why? Is this in somehow in relation to the investigation, the federal investigation going on into Mark Walter's other business interests outside of his ownership of the Dodgers and the Lakers and the Sparks? We're going to find out. We're going to keep asking these questions. But on its face, we can say, yes, that's a great job. You make $2.5 billion in 14 months.
12: Yeah, he flipped the house very quickly.
11: Exactly. Yes. But the way he talked about this team when he initially purchased it is that he was going to be basically the stakeholder for the rest of his career, the rest of his life. You know, this is a legacy type of entity. This isn't a building that you just flip like a house, right?
12: Right.
11: So there's some major question marks here.
4: Okay. So you brought up Pablo Torre Finds Out, obviously a phenomenal Pulitzer Prize winning reporter. And
3: who does great work in the LA area, so I'm told. Ask Steve Ballmer.
4: So, Amber, I think when we look at this, to CeCe's point, you never said anyone was doing anything fishy by any stretch of imagination. What you just brought up by bringing up Pablo was someone needs to explain how quickly this all came together, why it came together, who else was involved and how it came together, what did some people know versus other people knowing. And that's why there are so many names involved in this with direct ties to so many different people.
2: Right. It's impossible to ignore the investigation into Walter's other companies. It's impossible to ignore some of the things that just aren't necessarily making logical sense in terms of how quickly this deal came together. Ramona's excellent. She's obviously reporting what she's being told. Ramona had said that over here, Kushner and Iger were bidding on a Las Vegas expansion team and things were getting too expensive. And so they decided to pivot and buy the Los Angeles Lakers instead for $12.5 billion. Doesn't really make sense because what was being reported for the Vegas expansion team was something more like $7 to $10 billion. So all of a sudden you've decided to then go spend a whole lot more money on the Los Angeles Lakers. I know that's an iconic franchise, but all of this seems peculiar. And I think it's fair for those questions to be asked. And obviously this whole thing did come together very quickly. It clearly was kept under wraps, whatever conversations were being had previously. So there isn't much reporting on this done yet. And the powers that be, like the McMenamins and the Ramonas of the world, are certainly going to be digging into this. And I would imagine that we'll be finding out some more stuff here over the next few weeks. But I want to call something out because both of you said that it's not actually a dream if there's a price tag on giving it up. And all three of us sitting here are living out our dream right now. And you mean to tell me, Evan Cohn, that if somebody walks into that studio right now and said, I will hand you $5 billion to give up your seat on Unsportsmanlike, you wouldn't do it and go find another show? Come on now.
4: No. I'm the wrong person to ask that one
3: No. I think we've already discussed this, Amber. Unfortunately, none of us won the Powerball. That's somebody in Illinois, so God bless them. But here's what I'll say. If we won that kind of money, Amber, we're going to still do Unsportsmanlike. We're just not going to do it from here.
2: Okay.
4: You may start at 7.
2: You're doing it from your mega yacht.
3: But here's the thing, Amber, and I think we're all dancing around and talking around it because we don't want to step on any landmines, but it's hard to ignore that Mark Walter is in the midst of a federal investigation with his insurance companies and the underlying credit facilities being utilized to fund some of his other business ventures, most notably purchasing sports franchises. It just so happens 14 months after he bought the Lakers, in the midst of this investigation, an ownership group that features the brother of the President of the United States' son-in-law is buying the team. That's hard to ignore. Now, it could be purely coincidental. Who knows? But something just doesn't seem right on its face when it comes to the pivot that the Iger-Kushner ownership group had from expansion franchises out on the West Coast to buying the most iconic franchise in the entire league.
4: So can I give you other connections? I brought up all these names. I'm going to give you the other connections. CeCe just gave you one in terms of like the real life investigation to the potential, maybe possible fraud investigation that's going on with Mark Walter.
3: No, there isn't.
4: There's a federal investigation, an SEC investigation.
3: Yes. Those things are happening.
4: Right. So here's what else is happening. I don't know if people heard LeBron James left the Lakers. Okay. So LeBron James leaves the Lakers. Amber asked a great question, basically, like, who knew what when? Did he know something? Right? Because who else has been mentioned for the Vegas franchise? LeBron's group. Who now has an opening to maybe get that Vegas franchise where he could have potentially been outbid for that Vegas franchise? And or one of the coolest things about the Bob Iger, Josh Kushner group is the Bob Iger part. Face of the franchise. Trusted leader of an organization. Well, Bob Iger leading the Lakers is akin in some ways to LeBron leading a Vegas franchise, in that you clearly have the face of the franchise. And I know this may shock people. Neither Bob Iger nor LeBron James would be the money guys in a purchase. They don't have the money to purchase an NBA, like not even close. They're insanely rich, but not even close to purchase an NBA team. Also, Bob Iger, everyone talks about his amazing friendship with who? Chris Paul. Who just decides, I'm going to retire. I'm not going to try to get back in. What could Chris Paul be involved with the Lakers now? Wouldn't the irony of all ironies with that, of that he couldn't get traded there, and now maybe he could run the team one day with Bob Iger?
3: Chris Paul running the team, J.J. Redick coaching the team.
4: Where did Bob Iger have floor seats to?
3: Yeah.
4: The L.A. Clippers during that time.
3: He's the owner of Angel FC.
4: So there are so many connections. In addition, Mark Walter, now the former owner of the Lakers, owns the Dodgers. Okay? The Dodgers and the Lakers were being merged over the last year or so into an organization that I talked to somebody at ESPN LA yesterday, and he said to me, there's always been this buzz that Andrew Friedman, who runs the Dodgers, could also run the Lakers, not in terms of X's and O's, but how to build a franchise. Which would make sense, right? I've said it a million times. I'd hire Theo Epstein to run any sports franchise. Bob Myers running the Commanders. Same kind of thing, right? So there are so many ties. And then Nuno tells me today that FIFA's involved. And I'm like, how is FIFA involved? Because I guess Kushner's investment firm was investing in FIFA. And they were... Yep. I don't know that we have a story with as many ties to huge name people and teams as this story. Ever. Ever. And Amber, one other thing on the Vegas thing that you brought up in terms of buying the Lakers versus buying Vegas. I think the more we look into this, the more we're going to realize that the Lakers for them are cheaper than Vegas, because they're only paying for a percentage of the Lakers with private equity used potentially up to 20% versus the totality of the Vegas franchise. I don't know the full numbers on that because we don't know how much the Vegas franchise will be sold. But I wonder if that's part of it. If, as crazy as it sounds, the Lakers could have been cheaper than the expansion franchise.
2: Maybe, possibly. This is how sports works now, right? With these groups being put together, and we're talking billions of dollars being pooled together from, you're right, you know, Bob Iger, hundreds of millionaire, right? But not necessarily a billionaire. And that's why they pull their resources, but they also utilize private equity. And it's a very different world than when the buses bought the Los Angeles Lakers. That was a mom and pop shop for a long, long time. There was good things about that. There was bad things about that. Today, certainly, though, this is how sports franchises are bought. Whether it was in Los Angeles, maybe a similar structure, I have no idea, or Las Vegas rather, but here in LA, this is how it's going to end up going. So there's always a lot of pieces, and there's going to be a lot of powerful names involved in basically every sale, I think, from now on forward.
3: Man, the Celtics feel like a bargain from a year ago when they sold for $6 billion.
4: I'm like, if you're Mark Walter, offer $7 billion for the Celtics and you just get them for on the cheap.
3: Right.
4: As crazy as that sounds.
3: The Celtics for 6.1 or the Lakers for 12.5.
4: And you don't get the arena.
3: Oh, my God.
4: You don't have the arena nor the Sparks. They don't have either one. They just have they have the Lakers is what this group now has. All right. A lot of bold things that happen here. Another bold proclamation, though, by one NFL head coach. We will get to that next. We're on Sportsmanlike, presented by Progressive Insurance.
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0: Is the valuation, is it of the team?
1: Yes, yes, those evaluations. The valuation does include Jerry's World.
0: Oh, then it's got to be up.
1: Yeah, yeah.
0: It has to be, no?
1: Yeah, $15.5 billion. If the Lakers just sold for $12.5 billion, the Cowboys, I can't imagine what they're worth.
0: I don't want to recklessly speculate more than we already have on some of these things, but correct me if I'm wrong, don't the Cowboys have like separate either merch or food or beverage?
1: Food and beverage, yeah.
0: So they have
1: Their own food and beverage company with the Yankees. There's a deal that they have with the Yankees.
0: So that increases the valuation, obviously, to get to that number also because they control more.
1: Yeah, I'm sure it does. But
0: wow. Wow.
1: Jerry with a big smile on his face yesterday.
0: Has to be. We are on Sportsmanlike here on ESPN Radio, ESPN2. 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Amber Wilson in for Smalls today. You hear her with Ian Fitzsimmons every night, Monday through Friday, 8 p.m. to 10 p.m. Eastern, except when she has to take her son to the hospital because he jumps on a couch, or jumping on the couch, as he says. It's a big debate in the Wilson household as to what actually happened there. Yesterday, Ben Johnson, head coach of the Chicago Bears, he had an interview with The Athletic, and part of a wide-ranging profile published Wednesday by The Athletic included this quote. "You've got 31 other teams coming to training camp saying our goal is to win the Super Bowl. I want more than that," Johnson told The Athletic. "I want to have the highest scoring offense ever, which happens to be the 2013 Denver Broncos. I know how many points per game they scored, which is 37.9, and I want to surpass them. I want shutouts. I want blowouts."
1: Whew.
0: What? Go ahead.
1: I mean, if you're a Packers fan, you have to be a little worried, don't you? Because he's taking direct aim at Green Bay and Matt LaFleur. I don't know what it is, why he has that axe to grind. I guess it's a part of the Green Bay-Chicago rivalry. But, man, when Ben Johnson says something like that, everybody in the NFL should take notice because his offense, from a personnel standpoint, has the ability to do it. They have a quarterback that has as much horsepower as anybody in the NFL. They've got a pretty good skill position core. And Ben Johnson has the most diverse running game in the entire league. Last year, no team had more plays of 10 yards or more than the Chicago Bears. It was quite literally one of the most explosive offenses we've seen in the National Football League in recent years. And so when he says that they're going to take an even bigger leap and that they want a challenge to have the greatest scoring offense ever, I mean, listen, this is somebody from an X's and O's standpoint has all of the tools in his bag in order to get his team there.
0: Amber, do you think this could be the highest scoring offense of all time?
2: No. And I don't know why we're talking about that. We're talking about a team that had 7 rallies in the fourth quarter last season. And yeah, it's an explosive offense. And Canty just gave you the stat for 10-plus yard runs. If you look at the explosive rate, when you consider the passing explosive rate as well of over 20 yards, the actual explosive rate for this team, they were 7th in the NFL. Obviously still a top 10 in terms of explosive rate. We know what Ben Johnson brought to this offense, but it's not like there's no problems at all with this team. Certainly there's problems with this team defensively. So I know this was a long piece. We're taking a singular quote out of context. I don't know if he addressed that side of the ball. But in terms of the offense, Caleb Williams still needs to work on his accuracy. He had a 58.1% completion percentage last season. That's the lowest for a quarterback leading a playoff team since 2012. So do I think that this is going to automatically become the best, most explosive, best offense in the entire league and be blowing out teams every single game? No, but also, why do we care? Why is that the goal? Ben Johnson mentioned the Super Bowl. That should be the goal. Frankly, that should be the only goal.
0: Well, I'm glad you brought up we're taking one quote. Let me give you another quote, Amber, from the Athletic story on Ben Johnson here. So it continues. As for the broader team, Johnson cited the Super Bowl winning New England Patriots teams from 03 and 04, who at one point won 21 consecutive games between the regular season and the postseason. My interjection here, that was a defense first team, just by the way. Now, we go back. Why can't we do that, Johnson said. There has never been an undefeated season since the NFL expanded its schedule to more than 14 regular season games. The moon is the Super Bowl, but we're shooting beyond that for the stars. And I want these players to feel each and every single day they come in. End quote. All right. See, this is where these guys set themselves up to fail.
2: Mm-hmm.
1: Please explain.
0: If he goes 16-1, is that a disappointing season for him?
2: Now it is.
0: See, this is what we do. CeCe, you play this sport. You know how hard it is. Amber and I talk about this stuff. We

0: You remember these quotes, not that you don't, but this is the irrational nature that we go to. He's shooting for the moon and the stars. That's great. When you're talking about an undefeated season and the Super Bowl is not enough.
1: But everybody want to go 17-0.
0: But that's not enough, is what he's saying. Like, that's not that they have to blow everybody out. They have to shut everybody out.
1: He said the Super Bowl is the moon. We're shooting for the stars. We want to have the most explosive offense in the league. There's never been an undefeated season since they expanded beyond 14 games.
2: Little shot right there at the 72 Dolphins, by the way. I don't appreciate that.
1: Okay, of course. I knew it always comes back to the Dolphins. But here's the thing. Everybody wants to win every single game. So what's wrong with putting that on wax? What's wrong with saying that? Everybody wants to etch their name in the record books. What's wrong with saying that?
0: Okay, I'll tell
1: you. He's just articulating things that players already feel.
0: Right. But here's where I look at your career, and I think about your favorite coach you ever play for, the man that to this day you would like take a bullet for in Tom Coughlin, okay? Mm-hmm. You love him. I could never imagine this quote coming out of Tom Coughlin.
1: Well, yeah, Ben Johnson's not Tom Coughlin. Also, this is not that decade of the National Football League. This is not that generation of athletes. You have to find a way to get your message to resonate with the guys in the locker room. And Caleb Williams came out last year talking about how he wanted to be the Bears' first 4,000-yard passer. He's the one that came out and talked about completion percentage, all of those things. So if the players are talking about it, what's wrong with the head coach echoing those same sentiments and doing everything that he can to try and reinforce some of those goals?
0: Because we always talk about don't overpromise and underdeliver. That's what this feels like it could end up being. Because I didn't have a negative thought at all about the Bears going into this year. This is too much of an overpromise to me.
1: Well, he didn't guarantee that he was going to do it.
0: I understand. But I think... Well, Amber, go ahead.
2: No, I was going to say, there's also a big difference between trying to be a 4,000-yard passer when you were only 58 yards away from that last season and trying to go undefeated, which Ben Johnson just told you nobody's done in any 14-game-plus era of the NFL. So there's a big darn difference there. I also don't agree with Canty that the goal for every team is to go undefeated. I think, frankly, the goal is to win a Super Bowl for every team.
1: Amber, the goal every week when you go out to play is to win the game.
2: Fair enough, to get to the postseason, to get a good season.
1: Nobody says, all right, we're going to win this one, lose that one, win the next two, lose one here before the bye week. Nobody does that. We're trying to win every single game.
0: But one at a time. Not to go cliche, but I feel like, did you ever go into a season, even when you won the Super Bowl in 11, did you go into the next season saying, let's go undefeated? There's just no way. You don't think like that. How can you?
1: Well, you don't go into the season thinking that you're going to go undefeated, but you go into the season and you look at your schedule and you say, we can win every single one of these games. There's a path to doing it, and we just got to find it.
0: Yeah, I would bet most Bears fans today are probably with CeCe saying, this is amazing. We have a coach that feels this way, and we have a team that maybe could back it up.
1: We thought it was too much for Caleb Williams to say the things he said last year when it came to completion percentage, when it came to 4,000 yards passing. We said, don't worry about all those things. Just worry about improving from being a 5-win team in your rookie year.
0: That's
1: what we said.
0: Yeah.
1: But guess what? Listen, he set those goals. He didn't reach all of them, but they did win a division title. They did win a playoff game.
0: No doubt.
1: They did give the Rams all they wanted in overtime in the divisional round. So, yeah, I get it. Aim for the stars, you land on the moon. That's what Ben Johnson is doing. And I have no problem with it. For us to question Ben Johnson's tactics when it comes to finding a way to motivate this team after the depths that he brought this franchise out of, I think it's a little bit ridiculous.
0: I also realize this whole thing. I know nothing about astrology because I didn't know like the stars, moon, like which one was further out, and I didn't.
2: What?
0: Oh, we're not Sports Your Life, presented by Progressive Insurance.
1: What kind of education you got in Wisconsin?
3: That's also astrology, what? Evan.
2: Oh. Yeah, that's astronomy.
1: Astronomy.
0: Bye.
4: Camp to camp. 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
0: By the way, I didn't know that Jaden Daniels, Commanders quarterback, such a big fan of the show.
1: Really?
0: Yeah. Amber Wilson in for Smalls today. Amber and Ian, 8 p.m. to 10 p.m. Eastern here on ESPN Radio. Well, we did a whole thing about jersey numbers yesterday.
1: Correct.
0: I didn't know that Jaden Daniels was so obsessed with jersey numbers also. Did you see this story? This is one of the most ridiculous stories I've ever seen. Do you know that he has his lawyer reaching out to LSU?
1: About the kid wearing 5?
0: Because yeah, a young man is wearing number 5 at LSU, yeah, and he's saying, well, you can't use my name, image, and likeness anymore because he's wearing 5. Do you know where Amber went to school? The University of Florida. Do you know that there are two guys currently on the University of Florida who are wearing 15?
1: Really?
0: Two, Tebow's number. One of them is Matt Harpring's son, of course.
1: Why is that jersey not retired?
0: But the point is, who cares? Why is Jaden Daniels going after LSU? This is such a waste of time. And he's saying, oh, I'm not being treated like Joe Burrow. Joe Burrow won a title. You didn't.
2: Tebow was before NIL, though. So Tebow wouldn't be able to make this threat. Jaden Daniels can.
0: Oh, you're saying it's a money thing?
2: You just said, and I'm not as familiar with the story, but you just said that he's threatening that they can no longer use his NIL, right? So, yeah, it's essentially him protecting his name, image, and likeness.
3: Florida also doesn't retire numbers.
0: Okay, so, like, This seems like an unnecessary thing for Jaden Daniels to worry about.
1: Nah, if it's about the money, though, Amber's exactly right. I mean, listen, she brought it up. If it's about protecting his brand, his money, his coin, I'm all about it.
2: I think that's why it's more complicated in this era of college football, because they want to think that their number is now synonymous with them and their time there at LSU. And if he's still benefiting off of any of the merch from his time there, it's going to be tied to that number. And then what if the next player does something big with that number? Does that harm his ability to make money off of it? I'm just speculating. This is reckless speculation, but I'm guessing that that's the path of logic that his lawyer was going down.
1: He is a Heisman Trophy winner.
19: But hold on. This is, I think, part of, and in the story, it says sources told ESPN that Daniels believe he's being treated differently than Joe Burrow, whose nine jersey hasn't been worn. Yeah, because he won a national championship. You didn't win one.
0: I just said that 4 seconds ago.
19: I didn't hear that part.
1: He literally, that was the thing that he led with.
0: That is unbelievable what just happened here.
2: James Daniels listens to the show. Nuno doesn't.
1: Oh, my God.
0: Yes, Amber. Get him.
1: What is happening right now?
0: We've been talking about because it bothered me that Blake Snell wears a single digit, even though he pitched well the other night for the Dodgers. I don't like pitchers wearing single digits. Anyway, speaking of quarterbacks, some news out of Cleveland. Deshaun Watson, QB1, for week one of the preseason.
1: Yay.
0: Okay, go ahead. I like when you react before I'm done with the setup. Then I'm just going to get out of the way. So now you have the ball.
1: Finish the setup.
0: That is the setup. Why the yay?
1: I know a lot of people are putting a stock in Deshaun Watson being named the starter for the first preseason game. But the reality is that both quarterbacks are going to get an opportunity to start a preseason game. Shador will start the second preseason game. And if you ask a lot of NFL coaches, that's the one that people put more stock in, right? Because you see more of the starters participate in that game around the league. That's, based on how the current preseason is constructed, considered the dress rehearsal. So, yeah, I guess Deshaun Watson starting preseason game number one, our natural default is that he's got a leg up in the quarterback competition. And I don't know that that's a fair characterization of what's been going on with this particular position battle.
0: Amber?
2: Who's starting the first regular season game? That's what actually matters.
0: Yet.
2: Who the heck cares who's starting the first preseason game? To Canty's point, this means absolutely nothing. I mean, I guess the only reason that maybe potentially this could be a story is if you think Shador needs more development. He's 6 years younger than Watson. Do you feel like then that they should be putting all their stock in Shador and starting him every preseason game? Otherwise, I do not understand. And I'm not one who has a big problem with Monken taking a look at both of his quarterbacks. I know a lot of people think it's ridiculous that he's even given Deshaun Watson a shot. If I'm him, heck, he's there on the roster. Why not evaluate all of your options? He's certainly an option, at least for now. It doesn't even matter that you're paying him a boatload of money, but that's the reality of the situation. And so he's taking a look-see. And part of taking a look-see is you let these dudes play in the preseason.
1: Amber, here's my problem with it, though, in terms of how Todd Monken is handling it. He told us back in the spring that he wanted to have QB1 wrapped up by the time minicamp was over. His words, not ours. So now that we've gotten into the middle of August and we're a few weeks into training camp on the eve of the first preseason game for a decision not to be made, if the quarterback battle is this close, then why wouldn't the tie go to the younger guy that's in his early 20s as opposed to a player in Deshaun Watson who is essentially on a negative contract and has virtually no future with your franchise?
2: What if it's not that close? What if Deshaun Watson has looked significantly better in the eyes of Todd Monken than Shador Sanders, but he's hoping that Sanders can come around on the stretch because Sanders is 6 years younger. Although, Canty, also, Deshaun Watson is 30. You know, he's not 40. He's still a very young quarterback when you consider how long these guys now can play in the NFL. I understand what the story of Deshaun has been post-2019, but again, he's there. And so if there is confusion, or if Deshaun seems like maybe he's outplaying Shador, if you're Todd Monken, you've got to make a statement. He's on your roster. Why not? I don't understand why, at least for the preseason. And I also, fine, like if he just randomly made a decision now, is that really going to be ultimately beneficial? Maybe he's trying to motivate Shador, Evan. Maybe that's also part of this.
0: Yeah, and then part of the other trickle-down of this is Tony Grossi, ESPN Cleveland, a Land on Demand Browns reporter, tweeted out yesterday at Tony Grossi, no surprise Todd Monken naming Deshaun Watson to start in Chicago. No surprise Shador Sanders will start at home versus Buffalo. New mystery is who's number one in the Bills joint practice. practice because that's more competitive, et cetera, as they go out there with that joint practice coming up. By the way, Nuno, did you hear that Jaden Daniels is mad that Joe Burrow is treated differently at LSU than he is? I just didn't know if you knew that, Nuno.
19: But Evan, why? Why would they treat him differently?
0: Well, one guy won a championship and the other guy did not. I don't know if we heard that. Yeah, 2019.
3: Do you know he's mad about them using his number 5?
0: That was amazing.
19: I don't blame him, though.
0: That was unbelievable. Absolutely unbelievable. All right, coming up, we have two-a-days. Arguably the most interesting team in terms of two-a-days. There's an argument. This is the most interesting two-a-day. We will do it coming up next. We're on Sportsmanlike, presented by Progressive Insurance.
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0: Happy Thursday morning, everybody. Welcome into Morning Jocks. Conrad Van Order and Damian Mitchell with you for the next hour as we march closer to the college football season. A big day today and tomorrow as well, as we will have the first scrimmages for both the Alabama Crimson Tide and the Auburn Tigers. So Alabama, they'll hit the scrimmage field. Was supposed to be around 10 o'clock, but that got pushed back now to around 11:45 this morning. So we will get closer to maybe potentially finding out who will be the starting quarterback for the Alabama Crimson Tide after scrimmage number one today. And then tomorrow, the Auburn Tigers, they will have their first scrimmage of fall camp. So a lot of insight, a lot of takeaways sure to come from Tuscaloosa and Auburn over the next couple of days. So we'll spend some time talking about that today. We've got some interesting news that came out overnight involving a former Heisman Trophy winner who is not very happy with his alma mater right now. And we will take a look at some a breakdown. I thought this was really good breakdown of how much, based on position, I guess more so, how much players are costing in the transfer portal in college football, or at least an updated look at what that looks like. So a lot of things for us to get into today. We always enjoy hearing from you as well. 205-834-9450 on the text line as well as the phone lines. What do you want to see from Alabama scrimmage, or what do you want to hear from Alabama scrimmage later on today? What do you want to see and hear from Auburn tomorrow? We'd love to get those thoughts, and we'll share those throughout the course of the show. But before we get too deep into the weeds on anything, just want to give a special shout out to everyone that was able to come out last night to Regions as we had our Jocks kickoff party for the 2026 season last night. And it was just a fantastic event. It was packed up there in the ballroom, and it's always so great because you get to see, you know, over the years now, you know, a lot of familiar faces, a lot of people that you see every year, or mostly every year, the P1s, the loyal listeners that we appreciate very much. But you also get to see a lot of new faces and people that pop up, and people that haven't been able to come in the past, either, you know, they were busy or weren't able to get tickets. And now this year, finally able to make it up there, and just all the different stories that you hear from people of, you know, I'm driving all day, and so, you know, I'm listening to Jocks all day long, and it just feels like, you know, it's almost like we're family just because I spend so much time with y'all in the car, and hearing people, you know, who unfortunately going through some hard times in life. And, you know, when you find out that, man, you know, somebody turns on the radio and they listen to whether it's us or Mac and Cube or Three Man Front or what have it. And to know that, you know, for some people out there, we're able to bring a little bit of light into a dark time in life. And just hearing those stories, man, it never gets old, and it always is so special. And we appreciate what all of you do so much, and the support that we get, because we couldn't do it without y'all. So we love what we do. We're very blessed to be here and be in this position each and every day, and getting to go and talk and meet so many of you last night is always one of our favorite parts of the year, and last night was no different. So it was an awesome time up there at Regions. If you weren't able to make it this year, definitely try to make it out next year in the future, because we'd love to have you, and it's a fantastic time.
1: Yeah, 100%. Last night was amazing. It really was. And like you said, it does feel, you don't know how close you are to some people until they start going through and telling you, like, man, for us, for just an hour from 6 to 7, man, you don't realize, like, how important you are in people's lives. And one, I mean, just talking ball, talking life, having fun, because they feel like they know you already. Mm-hmm. And then when they get, you know, they get to talking to you, it's just kind of, like, it was just like a group of, like you said, of extended family. Like, it was just us having fun, having, you know, like, good food, good entertainment, and just, like, just the love. Like, it was just the one time, whether you're an Auburn fan, Alabama fan, in Golden Domer's case, Notre Dame, like, it's just kind of all of us all getting together for, you know, like, just to have fun.
0: Yep.
1: And last night was phenomenal. Thanks for everybody that came out, that won tickets. You showed up, you had fun, and, man, it's just, it gets me excited for college football season coming up, but also just knowing, you know, what we do for a living, it shows that, like, people are listening. Like, it gives us that sense of just security and love in a way, with some of our favorite listeners. And again, putting names with faces, because, you know, some people text in, some people call in, but now that you see them face to face, it's just like, it's like, oh yeah, like, man, I see your name pop up on the text line like every day. And then now all of a sudden I see you in person. It's like, man, we feel like we've known each other for a minute. So, again, just shout out to Ryan for everything that he put, putting us all together. And just, it was fun, man. I had a great time last night.
0: Yeah, it was awesome. So we really do have the best listeners in the world, and we appreciate y'all more than you know. And thank you for all the support, and hopefully we're able to do more things like that in the future and see people more frequently. And, cause yeah, it's always a good time to, like Damien said, put, faces to names, and also just, you know, be able to hang out and give back a little bit to y'all, because y'all give us so much each and every day. So with that being said, it is football season, and last night for us is kind of our welcoming to football season for many of you. So it's fitting that it comes the day before you have the first scrimmages of fall camp for both Alabama and Auburn. So on the Alabama front today, you know, I go back to what we heard from Ryan Grubb. I guess this would have been at the end of last week. Yeah, I think it was actually exactly a week ago. It was last Thursday. And, you know, people were asking him, the media was asking him, what's, you know, the timeline for making a quarterback decision? And the belief was that for Alabama, it was going to take two scrimmages. And at that point, they would want to be able to make a decision and kind of have a game plan and a guy set, so the team knows, like, all right, this is who we're rallying around. This is who's leading us into the start of the football season, and they would want to have that decision made by then. But he did also note that if there was separation, which last we heard of him a couple days ago, there had not been, that they would not have a problem naming a QB1 after the first scrimmage. He also added that they're not in a, you know, they don't view it as, well, we're going to keep it secret whoever the quarterback is because we don't want the opponent to know. No offense. First off, it's East Carolina, so I think you feel like you're probably going to be fine.
1: Yeah.
0: Regardless of who the starting quarterback is there, but maybe that gives you some hope. Now, I find it hard to believe if it's been, you know, neck and neck, and as they make it seem like it's 50-50, essentially, with the two guys right now, that one scrimmage is going to drastically change how you view that race and make you feel comfortable naming a starter. I guess there is at least the potential on the table of one guy going out there this morning and having just a fantastic performance, and you know, the coaching staff feels ready to go in a certain direction. But that's going to be the biggest question out of the scrimmage, obviously, is how the two quarterbacks perform. Is this the day that you finally start to get that separation? Because it's going to have to happen. You're going to have to name a starter, right? And somebody's going to have to, whether it's from what they do on the field or if it really is neck and neck in that standpoint, from a leadership standpoint, who's the team gravitating towards the most. Those kinds of things are going to start to come into play more and more just the further we get into camp. And it seems to be, you know, that from a playing perspective, they are, you know, pretty even with each other when it comes to Keelan Russell and Austin Mack. So I think a lot of people also, you know, going to be excited to see how does the offensive line look? What does that rotation look like? Who are going to be the first five guys up? You know, are you going to have Waldrip or Sanders there? At left guard, is it going to be Javen James or Brooks at right tackle? And just kind of seeing right now, right, what do they view as those five guys? And are they getting closer to, you know, saying, hey, yep, this is the unit right here, because you've got three positions locked down and you got two competitions going on there on the offensive line. What does the running back look like? I'm very excited to hear about A.K. Deer, because, you know, that's somebody who it feels like over the last few days you've really started to hear his name a lot in reference to Alabama and what he's, you know, kind of stepping up and bringing the juice of practice. And by some accounts, you know, getting a lot of reps with the ones, and somebody that, just based on what we knew about him coming in as a freshman last year, you knew there was a lot of potential with him. And somebody's going to have to step up in that running back room. And as much as I know we all want it to be EJ Crowell and we think he's going to be fantastic, I think you also want somebody that's not 18 years old that you can rely on. It's a lot of pressure to put on a young kid. The more guys you have in that room that can contribute at a high level, the better off you're going to be. And then defensively, right, what do the new transfer guys look like on the defensive line? I think that's going to be a big point of interest for a lot of people, is, you know, we're hearing great things about, you know, the Devin Tompkins of the world and Terrence Green and Bingley Jones and these other guys that are really coming along. And, you know, you match them up with, you know, Yanze and London Simmons and these guys that, you know, kind of had their breakout years last year. It'll be a lot of fun to watch that. And then, you know, you don't have to worry too much about the back end of that defense. It's just,
1: no.
0: You know,
1: they're in a good spot.
0: Just make sure everybody stays healthy. So,
1: yep.
0: You know, we'll see what happens when the scrimmage comes out. I'm sure we'll be able to give you some updates. Since it starts at 11:45, hopefully by the time three-man front's over, we'll have some rumbling, some insights and things to be able to share today about what's going on in Tuscaloosa.
1: Also, with it being at 11:45, it's gonna be a little warm out there.
0: Yeah, and I wonder, I think I was talking to Pat yesterday, and he brought this up. It makes sense, is, you know, you're supposed to scrimmage at 10, so it moves to 11:45, and if I'm not mistaken, you're playing East Carolina at 11 a.m. in week one. So is that just kind of like you're just trying to simulate what the weather might potentially be like in, you know, a few weeks in Bryant-Denny?
1: Yeah.
0: I'm sure those players when it was, oh, so we're scrimmaging at 9, right? Nope. Going to back it up about 2 hours.
1: Yeah.
0: The hottest part of the day, just about.
1: Great. But hey, you want to talk about mental and physical toughness?
0: You got to do it. Got to have
1: that heat. You're in a pressure cooker. What you going to do? Because it's going to be easy. You know, you probably have some life early on, but once you get about play 20, play 25, it's, hey, you know, the running backs look like they lost a step or two. But no, it's the conditioning part of it that you got to get acclimated. Like yep. You said, you know, your first game is at 11 o'clock. You got to get locked and loaded early in the morning. Get your mind right. Mm-hmm. So how bad do you want it? That's the question. How bad do you want it?
0: Yeah, we will see, because they didn't last year in week one. So hopefully this year it's a little bit of a different story. The truth, unfortunately.
1: Can't be mad at it.
0: Wish it wasn't the truth, but it was. But they bounced back pretty well. We'll see. But Alabama was bad last year, so based on your takeaways from last night.
1: Yeah. Right? Hey, for anybody that missed, there was a Q&A session for Cole and Greg during the Jocks kickoff party, and I guess just some of the questions made me think, like, was the season as bad as I thought? Because all the question marks, all the questions that Greg and Cole were getting, I was like, did Alabama go 4-8 last year?
0: Yeah, Damian Kenny, yeah, he came up to me and goes, so did y'all make the playoff last year, or did y'all go like 4-8? I was like, I think we made the playoff. He's like, I couldn't tell the difference.
1: Like, they're getting asked, you know, about Kalen DeBoer's identity on the offense. They're asking about, you know, does he show any emotion? I was like, wait a minute now. Like, hold on. Like, what's going on? But, yeah, I was like, hey, man, I fought this fight for a while. But I was like, now y'all get it. Like, now y'all see. It blew my mind. I was like, wait a minute. Like, hold. And these were Alabama fans asking questions. I'm just sitting back just hearing some of the questions. I was like, wait a minute.
0: Take it seriously, man.
1: Man, this team went to a bowl game? Like, what happened last season? But boy, hey, when the standard has been set and you've seen what the mountaintop is, it's hard. It's hard getting back up there, man. Hard to stay up there.
0: It's hard to, yeah. It's hard to walk yourself down off of it for a little bit, and it's hard to get back up there. So
1: it's a grind both ways. Mm-hmm. But but hey, 2026 is going to be different.
0: All right, so that's some of our thoughts on the scrimmage coming up today. I hope you're right. I hope you're right.
1: Yeah, listen, I will put it like this. I'll put it like this. So for the scrimmage today, one, if there is any separation, like, I understand where the coaches are coming from when they say, unless somebody just goes out there and takes it in scrimmage one, I don't think we're going to have an answer on who is QB1.
0: No, I don't think we will either.
1: But I do think that there will be a point of emphasis of, like, I'm anticipating to hear that, hey, there was a focus on, we are going to run the football in this scrimmage. We are going to see. And I think you'll start to see the pecking order as far as how the trenches work for both offensive and defensive lines. Because I think Kalen DeBoer is, again, I don't know him personally, just from the things I hear, there's a reason why you go out there and hire a new offensive line coach. There's a reason why you go out there and get the pieces that you did in the transfer portal. Like, I think early on in the scrimmage is going to be known that, hey, quarterbacks, give us a few plays. We have got to get an answer for this. So I'm anticipating to hear that the offensive line is improved. Simple as that. Like, that's what I am anticipating on hearing. And mm-hmm. if I hear anything other than that,
0: yeah, you're going to be that's real concerned.
1: Yeah, I'm like, okay, so this is going to be a problem. Yeah. But I want to hear, and I'm expecting to hear, that the offensive line may not have the exact five, but there is a focus and an emphasis on we are going to establish the run and we're going to be effective at it, for sure.
0: Well, you know what, you know, the narrative will be if the offensive line looks good, right?
1: Oh, defensive line is just atrocious.
0: Correct.
1: Absolutely, like just getting mauled on the field.
0: Correct.
1: Just get them out of there.
0: That's why we love fall camp.
1: Love it.
0: Because you can't have it both ways. So whenever something's going well, that means that something else is going wrong, or at least that's how people are gonna make it seem. So we will we'll try to bring you updates on that though on 3-man front coming up later today. It's Alabama, their first scrimmage getting underway at 11:45 this morning there in Tuscaloosa. Auburn, we'll do the same thing, have kind of our thoughts on what we want to hear from them tomorrow, because Auburn, their first scrimmage of the fall will be coming on tomorrow. So that's what's going on there in fall camps. But we've got more going on in the college football world that we've got to talk about. We've also got your text, your phone calls, 205-834-9450. We'd love to hear from you here on a Thursday on Jax.
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0: 6:21 here on your Thursday morning. Welcome back into Morning Jocks. Conrad and Damien here with you until 7 o'clock when we will hand you off to McElroy and Kublik in the morning. They're with you, of course, from 7 to 10, and then Three Man Front with you from 10 to 2, and the Paul Feinbaum Show from 2 until 6. So no reason for you to touch that dial. You can also take us along with you on the Jocks 94.5 app. You can go find that wherever, whatever app store you use, Apple, Google Play, all that good stuff. And then, of course, you can follow us along on YouTube. You can go like and subscribe Jocks TV on YouTube, and you can watch us live each and every day from 6 until 2. So always a lot of fun to be had there as well. So some interesting news that kind of has to do with the SEC, but has to do with I would say he's a star NFL player right now. This news came out in the very late last night. So if you missed this one, no shame on you, because this one kind of came out around 11 o'clock last night, I think, is when the story broke. But according to an attorney for Washington Commanders QB Jaden Daniels, he has now informed LSU that they can no longer use Jaden Daniels' name, image, or likeness, according to a letter that was sent to the Tigers' athletic director, Virge Ausberry, back on August the 5th. At the center of this dispute, according to a statement from Daniels' spokesperson to ESPN, is that the Tigers are allowing sophomore cornerback DJ Pickett to wear the number 5 that Daniels wore when he became LSU's third Heisman winner back in 2023. So the jersey number was never retired by LSU, but he's mad that so quickly they allowed another player to wear his number after winning the Heisman Trophy there at LSU. So this is a statement from, I guess, the attorney for Jaden Daniels. It says, quote, "The Daniels family is deeply disappointed and feels profoundly disrespected by LSU's decision to give Jaden's number to another player. Jaden and his family had every reason to believe that his number would remain a meaningful part of his LSU legacy and would be honored and protected in recognition of his extraordinary contributions to the university," end of quote. So last season, DJ Pickett, he wore number 3. He was a freshman All-American, one of the best defensive backs in the country. He's exceptional. And then when practice opened for LSU last week, it was revealed that DJ Pickett had changed numbers from number 3 to number 5. In the statement, or I guess another statement that was given out by his spokesperson, quote, "Jaden Daniels made it clear that he did not want his number given to another player, and he believed his wishes would be respected. His Heisman Trophy winning season and everything he accomplished on and off the field cemented his place in LSU history. To see his number given to another player is incredibly disappointing and feels like a failure to honor the significance of what Jaden accomplished at LSU." He also noted that he feels he's being treated differently than Joe Burrow, whose number 9 jersey has not been given back out since he won the Heisman in a national championship back during the 2019 season. So this not something that I had on my bingo card, but I guess Lane Kiffin, he doesn't care about the legacy of LSU, Damien. Doesn't care.
1: No, here's how I feel about this. One, I understand Jaden's issue. If it's not a rule, it stated that, hey, if you have a certain level of success, we're not going to give your number, basically your number's retired depending on your accomplishments. Also, there's a reason why you're not treated like Joe Burrow. Joe Burrow had a Heisman winning season on top of a national championship, record setting year for Joe Burrow. So you kind of understand that one. Like, yeah, you had a phenomenal year, your Heisman year, but LSU didn't accomplish anything except you winning a Heisman. I'm more of those like, hey man, I look at it from this perspective. It's nobody will ever forget what you did for them while you were there, but you are also going to be replaced moving forward. And I'm willing to ask, like, hey Jaden, did you have that same energy when you left Arizona State? Like, were you tripping on the next person that wore number 5? And it's okay, I get it. It's more of an ego thing, but man, you're going to be replaced regardless. Yeah. So, I understand that you feel like your number was, I think this is a big ego thing, which is surprising because when I watched, you know, the quarterback series on Netflix,
0: yeah,
1: he doesn't strike me as that. Like, it just...
0: Oh, well, you know who this is.
1: Oh, his mom.
0: Is his mom.
1: Oh, 100%. Like, I don't think his legacy is tainted either way. Like, he is going to be welcome anytime he steps foot in Death Valley.
0: Yeah, and I guess I look at it like this. So, first off, the guy plays on the other side of the ball.
1: Correct.
0: And he's a great player.
1: Right. It's not like a scrub.
0: They're not giving this to a practice dummy, you know, like, yeah, you know, the fifth string walk-on quarterback whose dad is a booster, right? Like, this is a dude who's probably going to end up being a first-round pick in the NFL draft and is, I would say, one of the better DBs in college football right now. And he plays on the other side of the ball.
1: Like, if he's making plays in number five, like, just say the legacy continues. Like, Rudolph.
0: Well, I'm like, what? I mean, there's a lot of schools. We see it in the SEC, where you have the same or a guy that wears the same number on both sides of the ball, or were you going to be mad if somebody wore number five like during your Heisman Trophy season at LSU? Like, I don't like that he has my number. People are going to think he's me.
1: Right.
0: Like, I
1: was like, bro, come on.
0: Yeah, man. This is incredibly soft. So Lane Kiffin, he did, I guess he spoke on this with the media last week when, you know, when they started fall camp and people saw that Pickett had changed his number. So this is what Kiffin said to the media last week. He said, quote, DJ is in number five, and that was a situation that was promised to him in recruiting here for him to sign here. I've done a lot of research on that with the family and the representatives and the people, so really I didn't have a decision to make. It was promised to the kid. It was done for whatever reason. I'm not going to get into that. I'm not going to judge something that was done when I wasn't here, but when a kid is promised something to come to a school, I think he should wear it. So at that point, I don't think that's really my decision. We should honor what he was told. So there, Lane Kiffin's telling you that, hey, when they were recruiting this kid, it was, hey, when number five comes available, you got it. And he didn't recruit him there. Brian Kelly did.
1: Correct.
0: So Brian Kelly, he gave a statement to ESPN yesterday. This is what he said. He said that he believed the number five was promised to DJ Pickett during his recruitment, but that Brian Kelly chose not to issue him the number because Daniels wasn't okay with it at the time. So Brian Kelly.
1: So Brian Kelly caused all this. So it's his fault. See, it all leads back to him. But listen, man, this is probably the most noble thing Lane has done in a long time. But he's like, hey, if they promise you that, cool, so be it. Hey, here's the number. He probably ain't thought twice about it. But, like, it's, and I understand, again, it's an ego. Like, it's ego. Because nobody has disrespected your greatness. Anytime anybody brings your name up, I'm pretty sure it's a positive light at LSU. Like, hey, man, I know we didn't win the whole thing, but by God, what Jaden Daniels did for us as a program was absolutely phenomenal. Brother, it's just a number. It's just the number.
0: Well, and okay, this is where it really doesn't make sense to me. So you're mad that somebody else is wearing your number because you think it taints your legacy or whatever. But at the same time, you're telling LSU, hey, don't use me in any of your promotional stuff ever again. Like, you want a legacy there that's your number,
1: right,
0: but you don't want them to put you in like promo videos or stuff around campus or what. Man. Like, so you want to be a part of the legacy, but you just want people to remember how great you are without ever being reminded. Like, it makes no, it just, None. It's stupid. It's absolutely idiotic. And I'll say it again. My opinion, this has his mama written all over it because I'm not saying that she's not a good mom, but as good Lord, agent, that woman seems to be very controlling over his life.
1: Yeah.
0: So to each their own, but this is soft. This is weak. This is a bad look for Jaden Daniels. This is a bad look for Jaden Daniels. So, it's hard to get me to be on the side of LSU on anything, but this one got me.
1: Like,
0: this is some crap.
1: Like, if I'm LSU, it's like, you really tripping about this? Like,
0: yeah.
1: This is what I'm getting the cease and desist on? Like, and, what?
0: Yeah, and look, he had a fantastic season, one of the best seasons in recent history for a quarterback, no doubt about it. You didn't win anything at LSU. Yeah. You won literally nothing.
1: Nothing but the Heisman. Literally, the Heisman is the only thing that you won.
0: you never even made it to a college football playoff. So, like, I quite frankly, I don't really care that you're upset about this. Right. You had one good season in like 5 years of college. Congratulations.
1: Exactly.
0: It is what it is. You never won anything, and you had one good year, and, you know, now you're making millions of dollars in the NFL. Congrats, but.
1: Man. Yeah, this.
0: Bad look.
1: Bad look. Bad look. And you want to talk about not being treated the same as Joe Burrow? Come on now. Like, that's.
0: Yeah, because guess what? You're not Joe Burrow.
1: You're not Joe Burrow.
0: You're nice, but you're not Joe Burrow nice.
1: Correct.
0: You, yeah. That, those are, there are different levels to this, and you're not on that level, Jaden Daniels. So you can, you know, put that in your pipe and smoke it or whatever. What a bum. All right. That's so that was an interesting story last night, coming out of the sporting world there, as Jaden Daniels upset with LSU for whatever reason. So Yeah, didn't think we'd be talking about that today, but nonetheless, here we are. So, all right, a lot of you chiming in with your thoughts, 205-834-9450. We will get to those. We're also going to take a look on the other side, an updated look at how much players cost in the current era of college football. You want an elite quarterback? What's that going to cost you? You want an offensive tackle? What's that going to cost you? How about a top-tier edge rusher? What is that going to cost you? We'll take a deep dive, take a look on exactly what these teams are working with, as some of these numbers, they will definitely surprise you. So we'll do that next here on Morning Jocks.
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0: 6:37. Welcome back into Morning Jocks. Conrad Van Order and Damian Mitchell here with you as we
1: didn't expect to go that long on the Jayden Daniels thing, but just kind of made me mad this morning. Just a weird situation there with the former LSU quarterback being mad at his alma mater for letting another great player wear the same number jersey as him, and he also doesn't ever want to be used in like promotional materials again. So you care so much about your legacy that you don't want another player to wear your number, but you don't ever want LSU to remind people that you went there, apparently. Makes absolutely zero sense, but that's the weird world of college athletics and NIL and stuff like that that we live in now. But nonetheless, we carry on. But speaking of NIL, I thought this was a great breakdown. Max Olson of ESPN, he put this out a couple of days ago, and we've just been busy, so haven't had time to really dive into it until now. But he did a kind of an updated look. So he went around and he talked to and interviewed, I guess, over a dozen general managers and front office workers for Power Four programs across the country. And essentially what he did is, hey, tell me what you're paying and what you're hearing other people are paying for each position on a football team. And we were talking like, how much is a high-end guy at this position going to cost? How much is a, you know, just a competent starter? What's a backup? You know, how much are all these things going to cost? I thought it was a very interesting breakdown that he put on ESPN a couple of days ago. So we'll start at the top here with quarterbacks. And according to this article, it says the average range for a quarterback is a little over $2 million. So he has it between $1 and $3 million. But in the article, it says that the average deal for a Power Four starting quarterback is expected to be over $2 million this year. Now, on the high end of that, you've got players like Darian Mensah, and he says that his belief was that Miami approached him about an $8 million offer, but that also had to include money for his settlement with Duke because he had to pay some money to Duke to be able to leave and go to Miami. But $8 million on, you know, so I think we're looking at, for Darian Mensah, I think he's making about $6-6.5 million. I think that's the understanding. And that's the high end. Like, he is the highest paid, as far as we know, highest paid player in college football this upcoming year, the Miami quarterback. Yeah, a lot of money to be had at the quarterback position. We have Sam Leavitt. He's around $5 million, between $4 to $5 million. Josh Hoover at Indiana, they're going to be between $3 and $4 million. So that's, you know, those are going to be the top end guys. Lenore Sellers, he was up there as well as one of the higher paid quarterbacks in college football this year. This is according to an SEC general manager. This is what he said for the article. He says, in the ACC and Big 12, it's probably $1 to $2 million for a starting quarterback. In the Big 10 and the SEC, you're paying $2 to $3 million for a starter, and then we're talking plus money if it's an elite player.
2: Okay.
0: So that's the guys we were just talking about. That's where you're getting into the $5 and $6 million range.
2: Makes sense.
0: So there you go. That's, you know, kind of what you're looking at. Just to get in the door and have a starting quarterback, that's what we're looking at. A Big 12 general manager, his comment was, if you've got a $1 million starting quarterback,

0: That's an inexperienced guy that you've got starting for you. So a guy that has no starting experience, but you need somebody to play, you're still paying seven figures.
1: That's insane.
0: In the Big 12.
1: It's just wild.
0: Yeah. So I thought this was interesting. So Kenny Minchie, he was mentioned in this article, the Kentucky quarterback that came over from Notre Dame. He's earning between $2.5 and $3 million this year at Kentucky.
1: At Kentucky.
0: And he was a backup last year.
1: Hey, well, Stein said that money good up here, babe. That's
0: so that just, I think that maybe gives you the best idea of Kentucky is paying $2.5 to $3 million for a quarterback who was Notre Dame's backup last year. And that's the going rate for like, hey, we believe in you. We haven't really seen a whole lot of film, like in terms of
1: right,
0: like live action, but we believe in you. And so we're going to pay you
1: now.
0: We're going to pay you $2.5 million to come take over here at Kentucky.
1: Yeah, man. These college athletes, they have it so tough.
0: Crazy.
1: Oh, my God.
0: Crazy. All right. How about for a running back? So for running backs, it says the typical range is going to be between $300,000 and $800,000. Now, there's definitely a number of seven-figure running backs. So Kewon Lacy, Jaden Ball, here in the SEC, those guys are definitely making seven figures plus. And according to some of the people that they discussed, they also said that Texas and Hollywood Smothers and Relique Brown, the two running backs they got, they're both going to be making $1 million plus. So maybe that gives you a better idea if you're an Alabama fan. So let's say you're said, hey, you know what? We'll give Hollywood Smothers 700 grand. And then Texas comes in and says, well, we'll give you one or 1.1 or 1.2. And you're Alabama and you're going, well, nobody, like, no offense, but you're not a proven, like, elite SEC running back. Uh-huh. You're not Kewon Lacy. You're not Jaden Ball. We think you're good, but we don't know if you're that good.
1: Texas said it didn't matter.
0: You can see where maybe you would go, all right, well, yeah, going to Texas.
1: Yeah.
0: Have fun.
1: Enjoy it.
0: Good luck. Best of luck to you.
1: Both of those guys getting a meal.
0: Yeah. So, yeah, that's according to one of the people that was interviewed for this article. So, according to an ACC general manager, he said, if you want the elite of the elite, you're going to be paying at least $750,000 to $1 million for a running back in the ACC. So that just gives you an idea of what, like, you know, maybe Miami's running back is making. Isaac Brown at Louisville, that's another guy that's going to be making over $1 million, it's believed. So some good money to be made there as well. All right, how about wide receivers? Wide receiver, you're looking at between $400,000 to $1 million typically, but there's some major outliers here, obviously. So Jeremiah Smith, we all know at Media Days, he said that he was offered $10 million, but I imagine that includes off the field stuff as well that could have been brought his way. But the belief with Jeremiah Smith, he's making between $5 and $6 million this year. So he's the second highest paid player in college football behind Darian Mensah. That is the belief there. This is what one agent had to say. He said, Jeremiah Smith, Malachi Toney, and Cam Coleman, those are the guys that you pay them whatever the blank you want or
1: who,
0: they want.
1: Who say those names?
0: Jeremiah Smith, uh-huh. Malachi Toney, uh-huh. And Cameron. I don't know if it's Cam or Cameron Coleman.
1: From Auburn?
0: He's at Texas.
1: At Texas now.
0: Yes.
1: Huh. So they said just give him whatever you
0: whatever he wants.
1: Whatever he wants.
0: Yeah. Blank check, you give that to Mr. Coleman.
1: Makes sense.
0: Yeah. So this says so they note in here it says Indiana, Texas, Miami are some of the programs that are going to be heading into the season with elite wide receiver duos. And so those are some of the top-end guys that we just told you there. But according to most general managers, they believe that the ideal range for a veteran number two would be somewhere around $500,000.
1: They call us divas. They call us divas, and we're actually taking a – compared to what a top-end running back is making, compared to what a top-end quarterback is making, we're taking a little bit off the top. Like, hey, man, yeah. Just – we're working on a bargain.
0: Well, this is what an agent in the article says. He says, I think it's one of the more undervalued positions, in my opinion, with how impactful they can be.
1: Thank you.
0: But also one of the biggest positions that can have flops.
1: Which is also true.
0: So.
1: Which is also true.
0: Kind of that give and take there. All right, well, we'll run to a quick break here. We'll come back and try to finish this up here because we've got some other positions that I thought were interesting as well. But just kind of a look behind the curtain at how some of these negotiations go, and also, you know, I still, my biggest takeaway was that Kenny Minchie's making that kind of money at Kentucky, but hey, good for him, brother. If someone's going to pay you, then that is capitalism at its finest right there. All right, we'll be back on the other side. More Morning Jocks coming up next.
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0: 50 here, final few moments of Morning Jocks on your Thursday. Conrad and Damian here with you before McElroy and Kubik in the morning. They'll be with you from 7 until 10. Alabama, first scrimmage of fall camp coming up later this morning around 11:45. So have a lot of takeaways from that tomorrow morning, as well as getting you set for Auburn, their first scrimmage of fall camp coming up as well. We were just telling you about some of the portal cost for some guys in college football. And we'll wrap up with this one because I do want a lot of you are texting in. We want to have some time there. But if you look on the offensive line, one of the things that it says in this article is if you want to re-sign your offensive tackle or your best offensive tackles, a starter at a Power 4 level, that you're looking to pay around $1.2 to $1.4 million to bring somebody like that back. And I just go to an example of Wilkin Formby, who left Alabama to go to Texas A&M. And I remember when that came out and it was, oh, Texas A&M's paying him over $1 million to go. And a lot of people were like, best of luck to you on that investment. I hope that it worked. Yeah, congratulations on that, because I don't think Alabama was going to get close to that number necessarily. Maybe they were, but I just thought that was interesting because that kind of put some clarity on, like, why is somebody like that getting that much money? Well, that's somebody that was viewed as a starting caliber tackle in the SEC. And so you can kind of see that that's just the going rate. That just it is what it is. That doesn't mean that you think that he's going to be, you know, a Jordan Seaton type of player or something like that. It's just
1: that's just
0: when you're starting five right there.
1: That's what the market's telling me.
0: Yeah, it is what it is. So yeah. I thought that was really, really interesting nonetheless there. But maybe if we have time, we'll look at the defensive side of the ball tomorrow. But always good to have paint a picture of what exactly we're looking at there when it comes to the transfer portal and how much these things cost. Well, a lot of you chiming in on the text line with your thoughts on the Jaden Daniels situation where he's told LSU to stop using his name, image, and likeness and promotional stuff because they let DJ Pickett wear the number 5, and he's upset that they let somebody else wear the same number that Jaden Daniels wore when he won a Heisman Trophy. Cook chimes in. He said, man, Jaden's mad about his jersey number is absolutely absurd. Last I checked, he didn't win a national championship to tie with it. If Joe Shiesty had his number retired, it would honestly make sense. Also had a great time last night at the Jocks party. Yeah, we had a great time with you.
1: Wonderful. Wonderful.
0: Let's see. This one says, just a reminder, Jaden Daniels got dog walked by Alabama in 23 in a disappointing 9-3 season. He's a beast, but he's nothing close to the immortal Joe Burrow's legacy. Also, Brian Kelly's a buffoon. Okay.
1: Sprinkle that in there.
0: Josh from Birmingham, he says, why does what another man decides to do with his likeness and image make you mad? For someone who's never accomplished anything athletically, you sure have a lot of strong opinions on people who have. Thank you, Josh from Birmingham. You are listening to a sports radio show. I get paid a salary to give my opinion on things. And guess what? You listen to my opinion on things. If you do not want to know my opinion on things, you can go listen to, I don't know, NPR. I don't care. Something else. But I'm sorry. That's just like, that's idiotic to me.
1: I'm with you.
0: Why do you have opinions on something? You're listening to a sports talk show. Our job, me and Damian, are paid a salary to come on here and inform you of what's going on and give you our opinions on it.
1: Pretty much.
0: We do not read off a teleprompter. This is not television.
1: No.
0: And he got mad that I called him a bum. Well, that's what a bum would do. I'm sorry. That's a lame thing to do. And guess what? Me and Jaden Daniels have won the same number of SEC championships and national championships. That would be zero.
1: That's true.
0: That would be zero. So I'm sorry if you don't like hearing opinions, but you're in the wrong place if you don't like hearing opinions. That's kind of what we do here. Ashley says, sorry I couldn't make it to see y'all last night. My son was sick. Look forward to seeing y'all sometime soon. Well, we missed you last night, Ashley. Hope your son gets to feeling better. Hopefully we're able to see you at the next Jocks kickoff party. Jamari from Talladega, he says, I'm an Alabama fan. So ready for football season, especially this season. Because he says, my son, Gavin, is on the must-watch list for receivers in 3A going into his junior year.
1: Okay.
0: And my hometown college, Talladega College, has their football program starting this season. So very nice, Jamari. Okay. Well, yeah.
1: Let's go.
0: A lot to be excited for coming up this football season. Justin, he chimes in from Hayden. He says, I'm an LSU fan and a Jaden Daniels fan, but come on. We're doing all this over a number. We appreciate you, big dog, but you're not Joey B., or Billy Cannon. Go Tigers. Something Ole Miss.
1: Hey, what we got to do?
0: just threw it in there.
1: Is that 50 Cent? What is that for me for?
2: He just threw it in there. Somebody chimes in. See, this is what I brought up. Thank you for sharing this. It was a picture of LSU's roster with Jaden Daniels. There's another guy that wore number 5 who was a cornerback at the same time as Jaden Daniels. See, I knew something like that would be there. This is a crazy story, man. But hey, we appreciate all of you. Sorry for having an opinion this morning. We'll be back tomorrow with more of those at 6 o'clock. Mac and Q is next.
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9: Indeed. This is McElroy and Kublik in the morning.
10: All right, welcome in. McElroy and Kublik in the morning. It is Thursday, August 13th, right here on Jocks. We had the Jocks kickoff party last night. Great to see all the listeners out, have some conversations, have some fun, get extra questions from them. And ended up being some fun conversation. Obviously, Golden Domer had his kilt on, which he says is magic. We'll see if it plays out that way.
11: Definitely
12: maybe he's a 30-inch waist.
11: Yeah.
10: Greg called him out quickly on that one, said that there was no way.
11: Over.
10: But lock. But nonetheless, it was a good time, GMAC, to be able to catch up with all the listeners last night.
11: It was. It's always one of the most fun events of the year. We always enjoy it. I mean, we all know each other. You know, I mean, we talked about it the other day, John. What was it, yesterday? Maybe the day before, I can't recall. But we said something along the lines of, like, I remember listening to Kid Crack in the morning every single day.
12: Yep.
11: And never, not one time, did I ever meet Kid Craddock, and yet he felt like he was part of the family. So it's always fun to visit with everybody. Glad everyone came out. Hope everyone had a good time, and look forward to celebrating the college football season with y'all.
10: I had a couple of listeners last night ask me some different things that I wanted to sort of bring up and ask here. I'm going to ask you to do, you don't usually have anything here, so here's what I'm going to do.
11: Oh, boy.
10: I'm going to give you this.
11: What
10: right
11: don't
10: here.
11: I have?
10: A piece of paper.
11: I'm a digital guy.
10: I know you are. Take that right there.
11: Okay.
10: I'm going to give you a little. Do you need a pen also?
11: I have pens.
10: Okay. I'm going to give you some extra time to do something.
11: Do I need a Sharpie or a pen?
10: Either one.
11: Different colors?
10: Yeah, no, I think either one you'd be able to handle it and be able to do it. And one guy asked me last night.
11: One color or two colors?
10: Just one. I don't know if you have the multicolor pen, but you'll be fine with just one.
11: Yeah.
12: He doesn't have the four clicker.
11: No, I have that was a staple back in the day.
10: One of our listeners asked me last night, he said, who do you like working with more, Tom Hart or Greg McElroy?
11: I also have crayons.
10: And then he stopped me and said, let me rephrase that. Who do you least like working with more, Tom Hart or Greg McElroy?
11: Least like.
10: I said, well, considering I don't have to work with Tom Hart anymore, I'm probably going to say I like working with Greg more.
11: Probably a smart play.
10: I have to keep working with him. So that was an easy answer.
11: You don't have to. There's only two things in this life that you have to do. One is die. The other is pay taxes.
10: Well, so, until Elon gets us into the AI world where none of us have to work anymore, apparently, then...
11: Yeah, you buying know, a robot?
10: Well, not anytime soon.
11: 20 grand, they say.
10: That's it?
11: That's a steal.
10: And it does all your chores?
11: I still don't know exactly what it does, but that's beside the point.
10: Okay.
11: Then having a robot walking around Homewood with you. Don't you want someone to keep you company on your long walks?
10: No, I don't. Not a robot. I don't.
11: What if that robot plays sweet tunes?
10: I have iPods for that. AirPods, sorry.
11: iPods?
10: I do have multiple iPods sitting in a drawer somewhere, but I have AirPods for that. Had another listener had a long conversation about a book that he's written. We'll get to that in a second. We had one listener last night come up to us, and he said he had already done this with you.
11: Okay.
10: So this is what you're going to write down.
11: Yes.
10: He asked you this question. You have 1 2-point conversion play. What would it be?
11: I already hit him on it. I already gave it to him.
10: I realize that. I need you to just write it down. You don't have to go into full detail.
11: Do I need to write it or draw it?
10: I want you to write down the play.
11: Okay.
10: Because we're going to ask you to read what it is that you wrote. But one gentleman has a book out about how AI is going to impact college football in the future. And he said this is not a statistical look at who's played snaps or what your stats are or what they've done or where you should recruit. He goes, I'm talking big picture, like all of it. He's talking more where he thinks AI is taking society, how that's going to change college football in the future. He started going into attendance at universities and all different other things. So the other guy comes back up to me and he asked me the question that I just told you. And I said, oh, I'm glad you asked me. I said, now keep in mind here, if you're asking me one that I've saved that we haven't run, I said, I'm going to need to be on, assuming we have a right-handed quarterback, left hash, I want to sprint out to the right with one route going to the sideline. Obviously, depending on formation, how we run it, what defenses we're seeing, you're going to have a couple routes that are going to take you away. One route I want to waggle all the way backside, so probably a front side tight end, let him leak all the way back through. And I said, on short yardage plays like that, I want to have options. I want my quarterback to be able to pull it immediately, go run in, go to the pylon, or make a throw to the sideline. But the difference on mine would be a lot of these 2-point conversion plays, things start breaking down and then they just chuck it over the middle of the field. I said, I want to have that waggle play going all the way backside where if nothing is there, he knows there's no ability to run. Let's say defense plays flat. He can just turn and throw back. You don't know what's there. It might end up being like a Tennessee-Alabama situation where they pick it and run it back. So be it. At least we know that is an intended route that we're throwing the ball to there where we're hoping to make a play. What would you run if you had 1 2-point conversion play, Greg?
11: Flank left, stack, eight short, sprint right option.
10: So you would run a sprint out as well.
11: Yeah. All day, every day, with a pick.
10: I told the guy, I said, man, I hate when we agree, and sometimes I feel like we think way too much alike. And the fact that we would both run the same play without being asked on 1 2-point conversion play that we had feels a little egregious.
11: Well, it shouldn't, because let's just look back over the course of time. Alabama LSU, Brian Kelly's first year. What play was run to Mason Taylor to win the game? Sprint right option.
10: Sprint right. Yep. And they hit him right there on the pylon.
11: Correct. Alabama Clemson, 2016. What play was run by Hunter Renfro to win the national championship?
12: Sprint right pick play.
11: Sprint right option.
12: Yeah.
11: Dwight Clark, Cowboys 49ers, 1981. What play was run by Joe Montana and Dwight Clark and Roger Craig and everybody else?
10: Sprint right.
11: Except it went to option number two. Clark in the back of the end zone. Yeah. So to me, sprint right option is tried and true over the course of 50 years of football evolution, and yet people still don't have answers for it. So I'm sprint right option and 2-point conversion play every single time. And then I have variations off of it. I run that first 2-point conversion play. Next one, I actually am going to do it as split back. And because one of the guys is unblocked off the edge, if that end, for whatever reason, is getting wide, trying to cloud my vision, boom, shovel pass underneath. That's the change up off of it. And then you have a sprint right option counter where you actually counter it back the other direction as well if they're anticipating full flow to the right-hand side. So you have three different options off one specific play, all with slight to moderate tweaks, and it's that layering system we talked about with play calling. So, yeah, it is scary that we agree, but we also know ball. So that helps when it comes to dialing up a 2-point conversion. Got to have it.
10: Speaking of ball, tonight you get NFL preseason action. Packers at Steelers. That's on the NFL Network. You get Lions, Bengals, Colts, Patriots, Cardinals, Raiders. That's on ESPN Unlimited, by the way. Chargers, Texans, Titans, Niners, the late game on NFL Network. That'll be a doubleheader as well. So you have live tackle football on your televisions tonight. That's exciting. That's good. That's a plus. We have a lot to get to today. Owen Buchanan is going to join us at 7:30. Update from Texas A&M's camp. How are things going there? How's the offensive line look? Quarterback situation, new weapons, defense. We'll get Olin's thoughts just on where things are in College Station. Cooper Patanga is going to join us at 8 o'clock, talk college football national championship contenders, just teams that he thinks can be there at the end of the season competing for a national title. Reese Davis with us at 8:30. Reese has been to multiple schools in the last few weeks. Spent some time with Joey McGuire, spent some time with Trinidad Chambliss. I believe he's been to Ohio State. So we'll get his thoughts on a couple of teams that he's visited recently and them going into this season, what he thinks may be some of the misconceptions may be and where they're going to be possibly a little bit better than some people believe. The coach, Wim Sanderson at 9, and Bruce Feldman talks Freaks List coming up today at 9:20. So we have a lot to get to. We have a lot to discuss. Before we go any further on last night, is there anything else from last night, John, we need to get to, we need to discuss?
11: Barons were down 1-0 when we left, or 2-1 when we left. What was the final? Didn't None of y'all stayed? You guys are weak.
10: I'll have to go check the tape.
12: You left before I did, so. Say what you want, but.
11: Also, as I was walking out last night, I'm sitting there looking at the Barons game briefly because we mostly talked ball throughout most of the evening. And they were playing the Columbus Clingtones.
10: Yep.
12: Clingstones.
11: Clingstones.
12: Yeah. They're not a R&B group in the 40s, the Clingtones.
11: No. That was trying to think. I was like, what is the deal here? I just need someone to explain to me, when did the Columbus Clingtones, Clingstones, whatever they are called, when did they become a team? I'm unfamiliar with their game. Also, is it Columbus, Georgia? Is it Columbus, Mississippi? Is it Columbus, Ohio? Where are they coming from?
10: They won last night, by the way.
11: Who did?
10: Clingstones.
11: Ah. Cool. Where are they from?
10: Trying to find out. hadn't seen the tape.
11: Who are they affiliated with? Because I feel like I know most of the MILB organizations in the AA and AAA. New. I have not heard of them before. And I was sitting there trying to say, like, who the heck are these? Who is this team? So I was unfamiliar.
10: Columbus, Georgia.
11: Columbus, Georgia.
10: Yep.
11: I had figured as much. But I was taken aback. And their major league affiliations are the Atlanta Braves. Did you know this?
10: I did know that the Mississippi Braves went away a couple of years ago.
11: Well, there you go. Also, finally, what is a clingstone?
10: Can't help you there.
11: Any guesses?
10: Columbus, Georgia, clingstone, mascot looks like a peach. No idea.
11: Correct. It is like a peach whose flesh sticks tightly to the pit or the stone inside, a la a peach, plum, or cherry.
10: Never heard of it.
12: Okay.
11: To me, it feels like a pretty wide net.
12: A bit, yeah.
11: And I think Georgia, peach does make sense.
12: That's
11: not necessarily thinking cherries.
12: Or plums, right.
11: Or plums. Plums to me feels Northwestern. It feels like where
12: the area or the college?
11: No, I just feel like where you'd grow a plum, you'd also grow an apple. Oh, so okay. I think Washington.
12: Okay.
11: I don't know why that is. That's the way I think about it.
12: I could see that.
10: I understand, you know, phonetically you want to have, you know, the same letter with the same city, but at some point in time, just get away from it.
11: Get away from what?
10: Columbus peaches.
11: Well,
10: when you're going to go with something that nobody's heard of and nobody knows what it is, what good are you doing there?
11: The question that I would ask you there is, if you go with the peaches, to me, then you are leaning into a league of their own.
12: Why not?
11: Because weren't they the peaches?
10: I guess so.
11: See? Can't do that. Can't do it. Then they'd feel insecure.
12: They made the championship game.
11: Did they?
12: They did.
11: Spoiler alert.
12: They lost, though.
11: Ooh. And guess what? Little sister. Yeah. Got her. Happens.
12: Last night I ran into my old PE coach.
10: Wow.
12: Yeah.
11: How was that?
12: It was kind of cool because I thought I recognized him. I wasn't sure. I was like, oh, okay. Well, it looks like him, but not quite sure. And just sat down at the table talking with some others and was introduced. And was like, oh, this is Mac. And I was like, hold on. As in, he also ended up being a police officer too. He still currently trains police officers. I was like, is that it? And he's like, yeah. I was like, oh, hold on. You look familiar. Said my name. And you could tell the face. He recognized it. I was like, oh, yeah. Yep. It's, I think it's been maybe 30 years.
11: Oh, my goodness. Wow. Yeah.
10: That's wild.
11: Small world. That's wild.
12: That's all I got.
10: Okay.
11: Good. Love that.
10: There you go. 205-834-9450. You want to get in on the phones. You can also text in there. You can tweet in at Mac and Cube. Once again, great night last night at the Jocks kickoff party. Appreciate everybody coming out. Really good stuff and a lot of fun. But it only means we're that much closer to college football season, which only means we got to talk more college football, and we will begin doing that next right here on Jocks.
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14: All those high prices.
10: Russell Terry tweets into the show. Columbus used to be the Mudcats because the stadium's on the river, but the Mudcats moved to one of the Carolinas. Don't know what a clingstone is. So does Carolina have Mudcats?
11: We just told you what a clingstone is.
10: Well, he knows now.
11: Oh.
10: But Greg tweets in, there are clingstone and freestone peaches.
11: Correct. I was unfamiliar with any of this. It was great. Are good to find these stones? Things out. Are there what?
10: Locked up stones?
11: Like freestone. I get it.
12: So are there several stages of those clingstones? Like, is there five or?
11: Definitely stages.
12: Okay.
10: I had never heard of one this morning. So, so much for that.
11: So much for that.
10: I mean, I didn't know we were going to go into a minor league mascot conversation this morning.
11: It doesn't usually start that way.
10: Yeah. Wasn't prepared to that.
11: Yeah.
10: So.
11: Doesn't it's usually start that way, but I feel good about it.
10: Not the direction we go. But either way, we will move on from it. We're going to have Owen Buchanan on from Texas A&M, or Tex-Ags, covers Texas A&M. It's a team, Greg, that I think probably should be getting a little bit more discussion than they are.
11: Yeah.
10: Because essentially, I feel like nobody's talking about them. There's a lot to like. There's plenty to question. Where should Texas A&M be appropriately right now, nationally, in the college football conversation?
11: Top 10. Bottom, where would you have?
10: Bottom of the top 10?
11: Yeah.
10: I think I'd have them between 10 and 12, probably.
11: I think I'd have them 9. That's where I have them right now. But I could make, to me, there's a handful of teams that are in some type of interchangeable way. And it's a little bit dependent on, like, all right, what do you value? Do you value strength of schedule? Do you value quarterback play? Do you value coaching continuity? Do you like line of scrimmage? Like, whatever it might be. And I think you can pair all these teams together. You can pair Texas A&M. You can pair Oklahoma because of Oklahoma's schedule. I think based on their personnel, they'd be ahead, but their schedule's arguably the toughest in the sport. You can make a case that it is. A&M would be in that mix. LSU would be in that mix. And Ole Miss would be in that mix. All those teams, bunch them together. Tell me the order.
10: I think they're interchangeable for the most part.
11: 100%. They are. There's five SEC teams beyond the top two that are all fairly interchangeable right now.
10: I think if there's one that you mentioned that probably needs to be discussed a little bit differently, for me, it would be Ole Miss. But there are things to like about A&M. Let's play it this way. If we just stuck with A&M, I think you're going to agree with me. I think I already know. We talked about this last night at the kickoff party. Mm-hmm. Ohio State, Oregon, Georgia, Texas, Notre Dame, Indiana, Miami, all should be ranked ahead.
11: Yes.
10: Okay, so we need to have the conversation of who else.
11: Okay.
10: Oklahoma ahead of A&M right now?
11: Yes. No, not based on schedule. Like I said, interchangeable. I'd have Oklahoma behind A&M.
10: I would have had Oklahoma ahead of them until I started hearing about these offensive linemen being dinged up.
11: Dude, their schedule's a beast. And their quarterback still, as much as
10: we said this last year, that Oklahoma had this insurmountable schedule.
11: I understand, but I still think, look, it takes its toll. It's one bye this year. Like it's just challenging. I mean, when A&M's schedule's more manageable than Oklahoma's, and look, maybe I'm slightly in Oklahoma, then what's the ultimate determining factor? You can also do A&M and Alabama. Like, the reason why I would have Alabama ahead of A&M, they host A&M. Simple as that. Like, that's pretty much it. Like, I just think I love Oklahoma this year. And I think if they get in, they got a real chance to win the whole thing.
10: Up next would be Ole Miss ahead of A&M. Yes, no?
11: No.
10: What are we upset with Ole Miss?
11: There's nothing I'm upset about. I just have a little bit of a concern that they caught lightning in a bottle. There's a little bit of a concern there.
10: Benefit you when you still have the bottle with the lightning in it?
11: Yes. When people remember what the bottle looked like last year, they would say, ooh, look how playmaker. And forget the 8 plays a game where it's like, what was that? Like, there were some moments about Trinidad's performance last year that were a little bit, all right, well, whoa, hang on. Like, let's big picture. The guy's amazing. Could take over the game, scares every single defensive coordinator, but he is not a flawless player. I mean, would you agree that he is?
10: Yes, we brought that up. I feel like first before anybody, and there's still people who don't believe it and don't know what we're talking about, but well, there were lulls in games where he just went cold, and I asked Charlie Weiss about it, and Charlie Weiss basically said, we know what you're talking about. We don't even really have hardline statistics to back it up, but yes, it's there.
11: Yes, he goes cold for whatever. I don't know why that is.
10: It was like middle third into fourth, and then he would turn it on late fourth.
11: Correct.
10: The 3 or 4 times it happened.
11: It's like using a golf analogy. It's like he bogeys 12, 13, 14 and finishes with 2 birdies.
10: Yep.
11: It's like, I don't know why that is, but he did. So that's one area of concern. His receivers are a legitimate question mark. No disrespect to the guys that are there. And I think John David Baker's great. I do. I like John David Baker a lot. But I don't know if he's Charlie Weiss. There's some newness there. You can tell me, oh, well, they're going to do a lot of the same things. I don't know that yet. There's a bit of an unknown.
10: There is. I just look at the fact of maybe second best defensive line in the SEC, one of the best playmakers at quarterback in college football, one of the best running backs in college football, a really good tight end room, and a secondary that I think has experience that Pete Golding is going to be able to utilize to call his defense the way he needs to, and a veteran offensive line that, no, they're not going to be dominant, but that they're not going to be need to manage that way. When you look at what they have, it's hard to offset it with the other teams and say, oh, they're that much better than them. But then they're talked about like this team is just not going to be very good.
11: Yeah.
10: I think it's just a lazy narrative of people saying Pete Golding can't coach. And that's what they think. And they think Lane Kiffin is that great of a coach, which if you think that, that's fine. But the Lane Kiffin part, not the Pete Golding part.
11: Yeah.
10: I think Pete Golding's going to be good as a head coach. But I don't know. I look at what they have and I just think they're going to be able to win a lot of games. A lot of teams like to have what they have.
11: Here's the other thing about Ole Miss this year that is flying under the radar. The schedule's much tougher this year than it's been the last two.
10: That's fair.
11: So, like, they're a 10-2. To me, I think that all those teams that we just talked about are absolutely 10-2 contenders. Like, that group of 5, all 10-2 contenders. Yeah. Just what order do you have them in?
10: Yeah.
11: Like, I don't know if anyone will nail it. It's going to be very tricky. I love Ole Miss this year. I really do. I think they got a chance to be great. Do I think they can go to the semifinal of the college football playoff? Sure. if they catch people on the right day. But I also know that there are some question marks. There are. It doesn't have anything to do with Pete Golding. It has everything to do with the fact that last year they finished so hot that I don't know if that's a sustainable. I don't know if it's sustainable for them to be as hot.
10: Well, we already
11: as they
10: know
11: were
10: it's
11: down
10: not to be that sustainable. I mean, look what they did against Washington State towards the end of last year. I mean, they had their ups and downs. Okay, so just wrapping this conversation up, ranked ahead of A&M. We're going to finish this list. Alabama, yes or no?
11: Yes.
10: Texas Tech?
11: No.
10: LSU?
11: No.
10: SC?
11: No.
10: Okay, I think we're out of even. I mean, BYU, Penn State, Tennessee, Michigan, Washington, SMU, Utah.
11: I'm higher on A&M than you are, apparently.
10: And I'm not down on them.
11: No, I know.
10: I just think I would have Ole Miss ahead of them right now.
11: We have them. We're talking about top 10 to 12 team.
10: It's like, you take Marcel Reed or Trinidad Chambliss?
11: Come on.
10: Whose running back room you taking?
11: You know the
10: Whose
11: answer.
10: Whose tight end room you taking?
11: A&M is too many unknowns. And by the way,
10: Whose O-line you taking?
11: A&M with unknowns, 100%.
10: Whose D-line you taking?
11: Ole Miss. Stop. I think A&M's D-line is going to be just fine. You think they're just going to fall apart.
10: I don't think they're going to be bad.
11: Why are they even showing up?
10: The Ole Miss,
11: in your opinion.
10: The Ole Miss defensive line is a better, more proven group
11: right now.
10: It's
11: going to be a good group, for sure. But you want to have that conversation in 8 weeks? Because
10: I'll be glad.
11: Anto Saka,
10: we will be here to have it. We will be here to have it. Yes.
11: All I know is I've been hearing Anto Saka.
10: The 48-year-old. Yes. I saw his press conference yesterday. He looks like a dad that was dropping a kid off at school.
11: Supposedly he is kicking people's tail.
10: He's a good player.
11: That's what I've been told.
10: Okay.
11: You hate him. It's fine.
10: I half the film, I feel like I watched him was in snow, so I don't really know what we're going to get.
11: Why are you such a snow guy?
10: Northwestern is. All right. I'm not down on A&M.
11: If you are, it's fine.
10: I just think that some people are a little too down on Ole Miss.
11: Totally fine.
10: And
11: how much?
10: Those other teams we mentioned, I agree with you. It's a coin flip on some of them. Like, you could probably convince me Alabama's ahead of A&M one day. You could convince me A&M's ahead of Alabama one day. I'm not putting Texas Tech ahead of them.
11: No.
10: I think LSU, we could have a conversation.
11: Texas Tech, like, seriously, can we just for a moment here?
10: We'd love to.
11: What are we doing? Like, seriously, a top eight team? Like, quarterback's an unknown. They just got blanked in the playoff against the only team they played last year. Yes, they beat BYU convincingly twice. It was a bad matchup for BYU. It's just a bad matchup. Like, you have a great D-line, great front seven. And, by the way, you lose a second overall pick. You lose arguably the best playmaker in college football at the second level last year in Jacob Rodriguez. Dude had tremendous instincts. They do have a lot of good quality pieces back offensively. I think they have a chance to be better offensively if Will Hammond is that guy. But I don't know that
10: Which
11: for
10: we
11: sure.
10: We both kind of think he can be.
11: I think he can be.
10: He looks great.
11: He can be. That's great. Looks great. Awesome. Why'd they spend $5 million on a quarterback in the portal? If he's that guy, why'd they do that? So, like, to me, that's a question mark. I also look, too. Sure, yeah, their record will be great. Their record will be awesome. I cannot justify having them in front of the aforementioned teams. Why? Because the aforementioned teams have actually played and beaten quality competition. Who did Texas Tech beat last year? That is a legitimate, I'm talking a legitimate, top-tier college football team.
10: Not many.
11: BYU is great. Love them. Ton of respect for them. They're not Georgia.
10: No. No teams. No teams like that.
11: So they're not. So I... To me,
10: but you also, I mean, Skylar Gill, Howard, Lee Hunter, too, gone from that front. I mean, you're right about Rodriguez, and you're right about Bailey, but those aren't the only ones gone from that front. Romello Hyde played good football for him.
11: He was banged up.
10: But still, they have had a lot of guys up front doing a lot of different things well for a while. They're gone.
11: I have them 15th, so
10: that feels about right.
11: That should be where they are. And doesn't guess what? They win their conference, they're in the playoff regardless. But playing the 60th ranked strength of schedule is not going to have them higher than any of the teams in front of them, even if they have a better win-loss record in my eyes.
10: Right. All right, we'll get to a break. Speaking of A&M, Olin Buchanan going to join us from TxAgs. We'll ask him his thoughts on where this team should be ranked and then just exactly what camp has looked like so far. All that and more next on Jocks.
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10: All right, welcome back in. McElroy and Kubelik in the morning, 7:33, Thursday, August 13th, right here on Jocks. One thing for certain, and we felt it last night on the way into the Jocks kickoff party, the heat is on, and it's going to be on this weekend as well. Summer's not over, not near over, because you're going to get it for the next few days. 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All right, let's go to Olin Buchanan of TexAgs, joining us on the Higginbotham Hotline. Olin, it is a new offensive coordinator. However, not going outside of the household there to be able to find somebody in to call it. Any differences that you've noticed, that you've heard, or you've seen with how the A&M offense is going to be managed this year?
18: Well, you know, we don't get to see a lot the way things are now. But when you see that, I think I see a little more tempo. I see Marcel Reed being moving around more, roll out, some things like that than I did last year. So I think that's going to be a big part of what Holman Wiggins wants to do. He still wants to run. You know, a lot of folks think, well, since he was a receivers coach, he was going to air it out all the time. He told me he still wants to run the football. That's the basis of the offense. But I think they want to use Marcel a little bit more in the running game and move the pocket some and roll him out more and, you know, do things to keep him on the move. And it seems to me that's a good idea.
11: When you look at how they plan on adjusting from last year to this year, just in general, from a quarterback standpoint, Olin, I think him as an athlete scares defensive coordinators to death. Him as a passer, they welcome that. So do they knowingly maybe take advantage of his legs, whereas that was something they clearly avoided last year?
18: Yeah, I think they were worried about him getting hurt last year. And, I don't think they want him, running like, Tommy Frazier in Nebraska, 30 years ago. You know, I don't know. It's not going to be that way. But I do think he's going to – I get the feeling he's going to be encouraged rather than encouraged to take those opportunities to run. And I agree with you. Look, he's a good passer. He threw for over 3,000 yards last year.
11: Yeah.
18: The biggest area where he's got to get better is just making better decisions, not making a bad play into a worse play or trying to force something. He had 12 interceptions. 6 of them were in the red zone or at the brink of the red zone. He's a good passer, but when he's moving, I think that's when, you know,

0: Yeah, look, you've got four new starters in the offensive line. You brought in four guys with starting experience from SEC teams to go with the guys you had coming back. So I don't think necessarily all four of those transfers will start, but I think Tyree Adams is probably going to start at left tackle. I think Wilkin Formley is probably going to start at right tackle. Tavon Ball is probably going to start at right guard. I don't think there's going to be a lack of talent. I think Adam Cushing has proven himself to be an excellent offensive line coach. I think the situation there is how fast are they – you know more about this than I do, Cole. How fast are they going to be able to come together, you know, play understanding what each other's doing? Everybody talks about how cohesion is so important in the offensive line. How quick are they going to be able to gel as a unit? So I think the key to this season is how good the offensive line is going to be. I think if they have a really good offensive line, they're going to have a really good season. I think if they have a good offensive line, it'll be a good season. And if it's an average offensive line, it'll be an average season.
1: What about the defensive line? A lot of pieces back in the interior. Some new faces on the edge. Some new guys stepping up. Excuse me. How do you feel like that group's progressing?
0: Yeah, I think that's going to be an area that they're still going to be strong. You know, DJ Hicks, he wasn't a starter last year, but he played starters minutes, and he was really good. And I expect him to be really good again this year. They brought in three guys through the transfer portal, C.J. Mims, Angelo McCollum, Brandon Davis Swain. We'll see how they do. I've heard good things from players about Angelo McCollum. And, you know, they had some young guys, you know, hey, you still play the guys you recruit, right? And they brought in some guys last year that flashed pretty well when they played. I'm talking about Landon Rink and DJ Sanders. And, you know, I expect them to be ready to play this year more than last year's. And they looked really good when they got in a small sample size. So I think the interior defensive line is, even though they lost two guys who were third-round draft choices, I think they'll still be solid there. And, you know, Anto Saka coming in as a defensive end. You have Marco Jones coming back, T.J. Searcy coming back. I think they'll be solid there, too. I don't think the defensive line is nearly as big a concern as the offensive line is.
2: What about the group behind them? One of the leaders of the football team a year ago and Torn York gone. Does that group just plug and go from and be similar, maybe better than it was a season ago?
0: I think it could actually be better. Damian Sanford, you know, I know y'all know about this. He got hurt in the spring game. We thought he might be out, you know, long-term, maybe for the whole season. And the injury wasn't as bad as initially feared. He's out there still not playing a lot, but he's out there. And Mike Elko had suggested that he might be ready to go for the first game. But they also brought in Ray Coney from Tulsa. He had 100-plus tackles, about 110 tackles at Tulsa last year. He's a big physical guy that can really run. Looks like he has really good linebacker instincts. And then some, you know, guys like Noah McHale that, you know, they recruited. Looks like now he's ready to play and play a lot. What A&M needs to be better there, I think, is just getting more consistent at this was a repeat, often repeated problem last year, you know, missing fits, and just get more consistent at being where you're supposed to be. A&M has given up, I think it is one or give or take 41 runs of 20 yards or more over the last two seasons. It's been a problem. If they got a guy that just can consistently be where he's supposed to be, they'll be a lot better linebacker.
2: Owen, we appreciate the time, man. Thanks for updating us on A&M's camp, everything happening there, and look forward to catching up with you again soon.
0: Hey, guys, thanks for having me on.
2: Owen Buchanan with TexAgs joining us on the Higginbotham Hotline. There were some folks, Greg, that have seen, I guess, a different distribution of reps at quarterback in practice. How would you put that to rest? Just that the understanding that sometimes could be measuring ball velocity and you say, hey, we want to rest him for a day, half day. He's not going to get. Other times you say, hey, the two's got to get some reps with the ones at some point. The three's got to get some reps with the twos.

0: at some point. I mean, those things happen, right? Like, this can be normal at times.
1: No. No, that would never happen. You never, ever, ever want to make sure your twos are ready.
0: Why would you get other guys on your team better?
1: I think if you, every coach in a perfect world, they would only have 22 guys on the team. 11 for offense, 11 for defense. And then you have a couple of auxiliary players known as snapper, punter, holder,
0: that's it.
1: Kicker. That's it. 26 guys on the team is all you really need, clearly. Of course you rotate guys. Like, you got to make sure, you got to make sure that you have some chemistry and some continuity. God forbid something goes down. Like, every single week before the game on Friday, you would actually go through simulations in your fake walkthrough and your walkthrough before the game. You'd go through simulations. Hey, Reamer's down. And another guy would have to run out there on the kickoff team. Like, you would do that. So you have to make sure guys have continuity. Yep. They've played together before. And mixing reps and giving guys other looks is valuable. Marcel Reed started a lot of football games. He doesn't need every single rep, especially when you look at how he plays. And he's not the biggest guy in the world. Like, your backup better be ready, especially with that backup being a little bit of an unknown.
0: Yep, very fair. Did you feel good about where Olin said he thought the offense wants to now go with Marcel Reed as opposed to maybe where we saw him last year?
1: Yeah, some movement stuff. Don't make him such a pocket passer.
0: I like that.
1: I think it's good. But if we talked to Colin Klein last year going to the playoff game, he goes, yeah, we asked him like flat out, hey, dude, like is Marcel going to be more of a run? We're assuming a bad weather day. It was worse than we anticipated. We're assuming a bad weather day. In the event in which, you know, now it's win or go home, are there any restrictions on what Marcel does with his legs? He goes, our best quarterback run plays are actually drop back passes. That was his evaluation of Marcel last year. And I it made sense when I went back and revisited it Friday night. But also at the same time, it's like, dude, your quarterback's a weapon. Like,
0: use it.
1: Run him. So
0: they
1: it sounds
0: had a
1: like
0: couple spots in the red zone, deep red zone, where it felt like that was the natural play call that they did not go to in that Miami game.
1: Well, and
0: specifically
1: maybe,
0: with the wind,
1: maybe that's where they're going to go this year. And it would make sense to me if that's the direction they head.
0: All right. 7:44 Thursday, August 13th, get to a break, come back. A couple of new things debuted across college football yesterday. Are you in or are you out? Are they cool or are they lame? We'll decide next on Jocks.
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0: 7:47, Thursday, August 13th, right here on Jocks. 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
0: I saw three new alternate uniform releases yesterday, starting with Tulane, the one that made the most noise. I mean, this one had people revved up. People were pumped up about this one. And it's fun, I will say. It's very different. They have, obviously, Mardi Gras to lean on to make it very different. But the Mardi Gras uniforms, John, I feel like I need to start with you, with Tulane, because you are our resident New Orleanite.
10: I'll take it.
0: New Orleani.
10: Okay.
1: Orleanian.
0: New Orleanian.
10: Collinson.
0: No other team. I mean, I guess LSU could if they wanted to, but they're not going to do this.
10: No, probably not, no.
0: Your thoughts on the Tulane Mardi Gras uniforms?
10: I do think they look pretty cool. I do also think a lot of people are maybe overreacting a bit to it, but I do think it's a good look, and I do find it very fascinating. Do you know who they're playing when they're playing this?
0: We're going to guess Southern.
1: South Alabama.
10: So
1: too
10: we can,
1: soon.
10: Yeah.
1: Ah.
0: God, that's good.
10: It's actually wearing the Mardi Gras to
0: God,
10: the city
0: good.
10: That pretends
0: yeah.
10: they do
0: that's
10: Mardi Gras.
0: That's great.
10: Yeah.
1: Because
0: you know they invented Mardi Gras in Mobile.
10: Okay, sure.
0: What? That's what they say.
10: That's fine, I bet.
0: I'm just where it started, John.
1: This oh, one feels
10: cool.
1: Personal.
10: And Hydroxycut invented the sandwich cookie, but we all know it's Oreo now. That's fine.
0: All
10: that's
0: right, so South Alabama, major, now is your chance to go Moon Pie uniform.
1: What?
0: Counterpunch. Go full Moon Pie uniform here. Take it back from them. And it can be yours. Greg, you've seen this now. Your thoughts on the Tulane alternate Mardi Gras uniform?
1: I think it's super cool.
0: Yeah, I like it. I'm a fan.
1: I think it's awesome.
0: Damian?
1: Yeah, 100%. Especially that they're playing South.
0: Got the mascot throwing the beads off the helmet.
1: Yeah.
0: It's pretty sweet. It's a good-looking uniform. All right. Also,
1: I would never have like envisioned purple, gold, and green in a uniform. Like I know that those
0: uniform,
1: are Mardi
0: yeah.
1: Gras
10: right,
1: colors.
10: Right, yeah.
1: But that's a dangerous combination yeah, to try to pull off. Yeah. And it looks great.
0: It works.
1: They did a really good job with it.
0: Yeah. There's no doubt that if anybody else tried to jam those colors together, it's not going to work.
1: Yeah.
10: Straight up.
0: It's going to be bad. Speaking of jamming colors together, Florida is jamming a lot of blue together. For the first time ever, the Florida Gators will wear an all-blue uniform. All-blue everything. They're going with the blue matte helmets, with just the script Gators. They're going with the all blue jerseys, all blue pants. And they've worn blue pants before, worn blue jerseys, obviously, and they've gone with that blue helmet, but never all together. It's the Gainesville Color Rush, I guess.
1: Ooh.
11: Okay.
0: Are we a fan of this look?
1: No.
10: It feels a bit much.
0: Damien?
12: It doesn't look right.
0: I will say this.
10: Boise called. They said they wanted their look back.
0: Oh, no.
1: Don't. Don't.
10: Tell me it's not Boise with all that blue.
1: Don't.
10: They should be playing in Vegas and calling themselves a blue
1: band. It does have some Boise vibes.
0: There are. It does have a little bit of that feel. Yes. However, they also announced a throwback uniform a couple days ago that they're going to wear, which I am a big fan of.
10: That
0: with
10: was
0: the
10: better.
0: Stripes on the shoulders,
1: yeah.
0: Blue and orange stripes on the shoulders, all white uniform, blue helmet with the old school block F inside the circle. I'm a fan of that one.
10: That's a good look.
12: Much better look.
0: Big fan of that uniform. Not as much a fan of the all blue color rush for you. Now, I wish they would have done, when you go look at Spurrier, they had the white helmet with just the block blue F. I don't think I've seen them do that. Now, they did that futuristic F with Tebow one time.
10: Yeah.
0: But they always do the blue helmet with the white circle and the orange F in it. Yeah, I would like the white helmet with just the solid square F. But they don't ever go to that one. Nonetheless, one win, one maybe not so much win for Florida. Last on the list of people trying to jam in new uniforms here before we kick off, which is great. It gives us things to talk about. Cal's going back in time. The Joe Roth uniforms are back per the Cal Twitter feed. And if you like retro, if you like old school, now, speaking of vibes, you're going to think of another school when you see these. They're going to give you different vibes of another throwback.
12: Correct, yeah.
0: But the Cal throwbacks, what are we thinking here?
1: I vibe.
0: Damien?
1: It's not surprising, by the way. Ron Rivera is now their GM.
0: Yes.
1: Like, this is... And when I think California, like these colors feel very California. Remember when the Rams adjusted their colors to better align with the city they represent? To me, that feels very Californian. I like it. Winner.
0: Big Pit vibes.
12: That's the first thing that came to my head.
0: Yeah. Like, very much Pit like throwback Pitt. Vibe. Which Pitt should wear those uniforms all the time?
1: Oh.
0: The Pitt throwbacks?
1: You're down on like the traditional
0: Larry Fitzgerald era uniforms are atrocious.
1: They're tough.
0: That fake Panther thing that they got. Look like a bobcat. Get him out of there.
1: It's just roaring off the helmet at you.
0: But this is a nice change up for Cal, in my opinion. I think it's a good change up.
1: It is. Solid.
0: Okay.
12: I'm in.
0: John, you're on board?
10: Yeah, that is a very good look.
0: Okay. I feel like we're getting more. More alternates, more difference.
10: Absolutely, yeah.
0: More let's try this, which... You know, if you're not one of the 8-10 traditional uniform teams that has never really done it, then I'm fine with it. If you're going to change it once or twice a year, change it 5 times a year, 8 times a year. Who cares?
10: Yeah, pull an Oregon.
0: Have a uniform exchange every week. What does it matter? But if any of those we would choose as our winners, is it going to be Tulane?
10: Yeah, probably.
12: Yeah, for sure. Yeah.
1: Definitely.
12: For sure.
1: Definitely. Not close.
0: Oh, no, that white Florida throwback's pretty nice.
1: It's a good one. It's a real good one.
0: I think it's not even the look.
1: We've seen it.
0: Yeah, it's not even the look of the Tulane uniforms. It's just how unique it is. So not many teams going to be able to do that.
10: No, it's like San Diego and their powder blues. And like just you do it one time and you have a little pomp and circumstance around it. But
0: there are not a ton of teams. I mean, you think about like Boston College red bandana game. You think about like how many teams can bring in something from the city, something from the fan base, something from like something more than just what they are there into their uniform. It doesn't happen
10: not
0: a whole
10: many,
0: lot.
10: No.
0: I'm trying to think of any others.
1: I can't think of any off the top of my head.
0: So for Tulane to be able to do that even, I think is pretty cool.
1: It's pretty sweet. Big fan.
0: South Al, Moon Pie uniform. This is your chance.
12: Yes, it's right personal.
1: I'm trying to think of what else we could do for Mobile. I think they just go to their own Mardi Gras unis. So let's battle.
10: Make sure they're done by Fila or some other knockoff or something like that.
1: Or what they could do is after they score like a touchdown, instead of the turnover chain or something like that, you put on like a tuxedo jacket and tails. That'd be fire.
12: Seems like a lot.
0: Just throw beads up into the crowd.
1: That's a lock.
0: Yeah.
1: in on that.
0: It's a great move by Tulane. Interested to see if there is any counter from South Alabama. I'm back with Cooper Patanga next.
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0: All right, welcome back in. McElroy and Kubelik in the Morning. Hour number two underway, Thursday, August 13th, 8 a.m. right here on Jocks. 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
0: Cooper Patanga of CBS Sports joining us now on the Higginbotham Hotline. His podcast, Coop's Corner, back up and running. And he starts it off with SEC contenders, which brings us first, Cooper, to a team that we've already had discussions about. Where should Texas A&M be when we begin to unfold the SEC, as far as how you view them maybe compared to other teams at the top?
14: Yeah, I think they're in that category right with LSU. You know, if you think about the teams at the top of the SEC, Texas comes to mind, Georgia comes to mind. The other two that actually like are Oklahoma and Ole Miss. And outside of that, I would say it's LSU, Texas A&M from a talent standpoint, and just what A&M lost, I think, on both sides of the line of scrimmage. I mean, you're talking about seven guys on both sides of the line of scrimmage, four on the offensive line, another three, including Cassius Howell on the front seven. So that's a lot on Marcel Reed. You also lose Colin Klein to Kansas State. Holloman Wiggins got to step up. And, you know, Mike Elko's manning that defense. So to me, there's just a little bit more questions for Texas A&M than there was last year. I think the schedule is a little bit tougher as well. But they're in that kind of outside looking in. But it wouldn't surprise me if they're able to string it together, make some noise, and maybe sneak in the college football playoffs.
1: So how would you assess those teams? You just said Texas and Georgia. You sounds like you're leaning towards LSU next in that vicinity. How do you kind of have 3 through 7? And in what order do you have them?
14: Yeah, so I mentioned Texas and Georgia really kind of as the two teams I feel the most convicted in the SEC. I would say the next two teams for me are Oklahoma and Ole Miss. And Oklahoma is a team that I've talked a lot about. And I think, to me, the continuity that you get back on the offensive side of the football with John Mateer, Ben Arbuckle, that 3+ years together, obviously he was banged up last year. They have to play three young guys in Michael Fasusi and Ryan Foji and Eddie Pierre-Louis, and then they get a Marion Harris from Arkansas. They upgrade the receiver position with Parker Livingston and Trell Harris. The tight end room is going to be better. And that defense, as you guys know, is one of the best in the country, and I think probably one of the best two deeps in the country defensively as well. So I love Oklahoma. The schedule is very difficult, but the schedule was difficult last year, and everything that they went through, they feel battle-tested to me. Ole Miss, outside of the receiver position where they lose four of their top five guys, and, you know, there's plenty of talent there. Like, I like the hire at the OC with John David Baker. You got Trinidad Chambliss coming back, one of the best players in college football. I think the defense is really being slept on. Guys like Will Eccles, Cam Franklin, Centarian Perkins, they upgraded in a lot of areas, especially linebacker. I know that sounds crazy with T.J. Dottery gone, but Luke Farelli from Cal and Keaton Thomas from Baylor. Like, Ole Miss is one of those teams as well. LSU, I mentioned, all the ingredients, you guys have documented them enough. I think Leavitt, Kiffin, and what they have going on at the skill position, and then you get year three continuity. So I feel good about those five teams. I think 6 and 7 are a little bit of a question mark. Texas A&M comes to mind. Alabama's probably the other team. And I think Tennessee is a roster that's ready to compete outside of the quarterback position. We're just going to have to wait and see whether it's going to be George McIntyre or Faison Brandon. But outside of that, Tennessee's got some pieces to like.
0: What do you think is the holdup on Ole Miss? And I'm not saying for you, Cooper, but Greg and I have talked about this on the show. For a lot of people, there's almost no discussion about what their ceiling may be as far as realistically what we think it could be. It sounds like what you think it could be. There's a lot of people that think they just kind of fall off the face of the earth here. Where do you see Ole Miss in this mix that we're discussing right now?
14: Yeah, I think one of those teams that's competing with LSU, you know, it's going to be one of the last at-large spots for the SEC. But, like, you know, I mentioned the quarterback, who I think is one of the best players. I didn't even mention Kwon Lacy. There's continuity in that system. A lot of people forget that John David Baker spent time in this system under Lane Kiffin and Charlie Weiss Jr. So, and there's certainly talent. I would say, you know, for me, I think a lot of people discount Pete Golding, especially what he did in the last two games of the season. If you're just going to take a step back and look at it, they're going to say, oh, great season for Ole Miss. They ran the table. Great story. They went to the semifinals. I mean, it's a team that's one drive away from playing in the national championship. So all of these parts are back. And like I said, I mean, I really get excited defensively as well, because what they did on the back end, I mentioned the front seven, but they got guys that got skin in the game in the SEC. Sharif Denson comes over from Florida, Aguero from Georgia, Edwin Joseph from Florida State. Like, they got players. And, you know, they made a GM swap, LSU and Ole Miss, and Austin Thomas is one of the best in the business. He used to work at Ole Miss. They got to work. You know, they hit the ground running. They have one of the best transfer classes in the country. So unless there's some steep fall off offensively that I don't think there's going to be, I think Ole Miss is going to be one of the most dangerous teams in the SEC, one of the most dangerous teams in the country.
1: How would you assess just kind of the back half of the league? Not necessarily the back half, but teams that are maybe not considered at or near the top, your Auburns, your Floridas, your teams that might be dangerous, your South Carolinas, but could rally up if the operation aligns as quickly as we think it could potentially align. So how would you kind of sort through the back half?
14: Yeah, it's a good question because, you know, I've been studying the rest of the Power Four conferences, and you go through the SEC, and the first thing that kind of jumps through my mind is, like, everybody's dangerous. Florida's dangerous to me. They have enough. I mean, the two coordinators that they bring over, Faulkner and Brad White, you plug in the quarterback, like, one of the most dangerous receiving cores, I think, with Dallas Wilson, Vernell Brown, and Eric Singleton. But I think Florida's a team that jumps out. I mean, Auburn, you think about them, 10 guys offensively coming over from a top five offense at the group of six level with, you know, Alex Golesh at South Florida, defensively one of the top run defensive units in the country. They keep pretty much a lot of that nucleus together. They lose a couple key guys in the front. But these are teams where you're just trying to figure out really kind of what's going to be the difference at the end of the day. But I would say the back half in terms of the teams that I feel good about, Missouri was a team, like on the first time through, that I was kind of like, oh, okay, there's some things here that I feel like Missouri is a little bit closer than I thought. I mentioned Tennessee. Vandy's kind of in for a retooling year, but still going to be competitive. And then I think Kentucky, it might not be year one, but Kentucky, I think, has the opportunity to maybe catch one or two teams by surprise. And I think Florida, if you're looking for that second-tier group, if there's going to be a team that emerges out of the second tier and maybe works themselves into a top 15, 20 team, to me that would be Florida. Kind of excited about the pieces that they have.
0: What's your realistic expectation for Auburn this season? You brought them up and you mentioned everything they're going to have offensively, but what do you anticipate them actually being start to finish this year?
14: Yeah, I think we'll find out more about Auburn week three through week five. You got Florida, Vandy at home, and then you're at Tennessee. And then November is a little bit of a gauntlet, Georgia, LSU, and Ole Miss. I expect them to be feisty. You know, I mean, you think about the games last year that they had, how many winnable games that Auburn had. I think Golesh is one of those guys, knows how to put his guys in a position to succeed. What I'm really interested in is they kind of had this influx of talent from the group of six level, and what is that going to look like? Is this going to be a team that can get over the hump and be a team that can win seven or eight games? But my expectation for them, I haven't gone game by game, but is to be, I would say, one or two games better than they were last year and more efficiently. You want to see this offense click. That's why you brought in Alex Golesh, spread you out, be able to take advantage of the skill spots. And what's it look like for Byron Brown? I mean, 3,000 yards passing, another 1,000 on the ground. You know, there's been a lot of talk about what he looks like mechanically. Is it going to be effective with a step up to the next level? And I'm a little skeptical there, so we'll see. But all in all, you want to see a DNA starting to form for me with Auburn. I mean, this program has too much juice just in terms of their potential not to be closer to their ceiling. So swimming in the right direction, I would say, if you can win seven games with an eight in the bowl game, that'd be ideal for Alex Golesh in year one.
1: Lastly, I know it's a little bit off the radar, but I'm just fascinated by Vanderbilt still, whether or not this group is bigger than one individual piece. I think a lot of people assume massive coming back to earth, which is fair, but what about Vanderbilt?
14: Yeah, I think you got to give Clark Lee and Barton Simmons a lot of credit, you know, obviously with what they've done. And I think I mentioned continuity and lack of continuity, maybe for the reasons that I like certain teams and maybe I'm a little bit lower on the other. I mean, Vandy knows who they are. They play to that identity. They're not going to be headliners in terms of what they do in free agency, but they recruit to fit and they identify to fit. And they've done a lot of really good things. So I think Vandy is going to be one of those, take a step back from a 10-win season. Yeah, absolutely. In my mind, but they're still going to be one of those teams that's going to be competitive that you're going to have to game plan for, and a team that I believe to be bowl eligible as well.
0: Cooper, we appreciate the time, man. Great stuff. Kind of looking at some of these teams that maybe people are a little bit too far ahead on, maybe too far behind on. Do you have a team that you think, not even of these playoff contenders we've been talking about, just top to bottom, that you think needs more run right now, more people need to be talking about?
14: Yeah, I would just say a couple teams in general. One really sticks out to me in the Big 12. It's not sexy. I know we're in the SEC footprint, but like BYU is a team. You know, you think about what they return offensively with Bachmeyer and L.J. Martin. It's a two-loss team that only lost to Texas Tech twice. They bring over one of the leading tacklers in the country from Cal and Kade Uwabe. That's a team with some teeth. I think Louisville with Lincoln Kindholz. They bring over Trey Richardson from Vandy. Like they've done some things that I really like. And, you know, Penn State has a very opportunistic schedule. So those are three teams that really kind of stick out to me. And I don't know how you guys feel, but like the same way we're kind of talking about Ole Miss, there's that feeling with Indiana. You know, they're sitting there kind of in the middle of the conversation at six. It's higher than they've ever been. They're coming off a national championship, but it's like, are we still missing something with these guys? And they did a pretty good job this offseason elevating their roster as well.
0: Absolutely. Cooper, good stuff, man. Thanks. We'll do it again soon.
14: Thank you.
0: All right. Cooper Patanga joining us on the Higginbotham Hotline talking playoff contenders. You can find his work at CBS Sports. Coop's Corner podcast up now. You can go grab that wherever you get yours. We'll follow up with a little bit of what Cooper said there. Some potential playoff contenders, a couple that maybe won't be there. And one team that Greg and I both brought up a little bit earlier that I feel like needs some discussion in a different way. We'll do that next right here on Jocks.
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0: Our Welcome back in. McElroy and Kubik in the morning. Reese Davis coming up in 14 minutes. He's recently sat down with Joey McGuire, sat down with a couple of different folks in Oxford, Mississippi, been to Bloomington as well to catch up with Kurt Cignetti, get his thoughts on a couple teams heading into this college football season. But Texas Tech was an interesting conversation we had earlier, GMAC, and a lot of folks are going to have them in their preseason top 10, if not in the top 10, very near it. And it feels like there should be more questions with where Texas Tech is right now. Have they earned that cachet for so many people? Is that why you feel like a lot of folks maybe have them ranked ahead of where they realistically should be?
16: Well, because we have been conditioned to determine what the final record is and how we project them finishing from a win-loss total. And I think that's what leads to some teams being ranked where they rank. And that affects me. I don't know if it affects you. When I'm putting things together, I definitely take into account strength of schedule when putting guys together and teams together. The reality is, like, yes, yeah, so in top seven, for example, like, those are probably the best teams, and play them against the hardest schedules and they'll figure it out, hopefully, at least for their sake. But also, I mean, that helps tell your story. If you have a gauntlet, then that's probably going to lead to you, quote unquote, underachieving. So you have to project and add that in a little bit.
0: I would think it's something that you look at for sure.
16: I have to. It's part of the story. It's part of the evaluation.
0: But I can't get past what this team has lost, and people just assume that it's going to be the same. And I know they went to the portal again. They had some portal success. Will Hammond will be a big part of this as well. A quarterback, we both like his game. He is coming off an injury. Hasn't been the full-time starter, but I think he will be fine. The offensive line wasn't very good last year, very leaky. The offense is one that can manage around that with a lot of the quick game and what they're going to do there. They move the pocket well. That can help the quarterback. But to me, Greg, at some point in time, you got to have some semblance of a true run game.
16: Yeah.
0: If you're going to be able to win some of the games that they've lost in recent memory.
16: Fair. And I think running the football can be very helpful. Very, very helpful. And that would be massive. And I think that's probably the next step for them.
0: Trey White comes in. Bryce Butler comes in on defense. Adam Trick comes in on defense up front. Austin Romain comes in up front on defense. I will say this, to be fair, a lot of Texas Tech, what they have done the last few years, I think they had better players up front defensively last year than they will this year, but has been by design, has been by scheme. They draw it up, and they cause a lot of that havoc on their own. It's a lot more fun when it's a lot better players and more talented players, but the defense not going to drop too far off just because the scheme, the design, how they run it, how they manage it is going to get a lot of those wins for them.
16: Yeah.
0: And as long as you're getting guys playing hard and knowing where to go.
16: But like I anticipate great effort. Like that, I think Joey does a good job with those guys when it comes down to playing hard and playing with effort. And I think Shieldwood does a really good job on that side of the ball too. But also, who's the offense they're playing against that scares you? For real.
0: The Texas Tech offenses that would scare me, I think Houston can be a bit of a problem.
16: Really, though? I mean, like, I'm talking super dynamic, like massive problem. Maybe Oklahoma State.
0: Depending on what happens with Houston, West Virginia.
16: Maybe West. You know, there's a few, but let's
0: Arizona
16: be real.
0: Arizona could be.
16: Arizona, yeah, they got a very good and experienced quarterback that's got some talent and some skill, but
0: TCU.
16: TCU's pretty sporty, not bad. But the level of caliber and as far as the personnel across the board in the Big 12 is just not the same as what you might face in some other leagues. So Texas Tech, people are going to be high on Texas Tech. I understand that. I think Texas Tech's got a real chance to have a great year. But I also know that Texas Tech, if playing in another league, might not look the same as they look in the Big 12.
0: Fair.
16: And they beat every win they had last year was by 20-plus points, guys. Think about that. That is massive. Hey, that is... You're not just beating teams. I mean, you are smoking teams in your own league. So you got to give a lot of credit to that. And then, sure enough, Oregon, first playoff game, did not score a point and looked terrible in the process.
0: Did not look good.
16: It's one thing not to score a point. It's another thing to look terrible in the process. It was not pretty. The farthest thing from it.
0: Let me ask you this. So Joey McGuire had a sit down with Brett McMurphy late last week, and he said, quote, We're embracing the villain role. We're the most hated team in college football, and I absolutely love it. Do you agree?
1: Yes.
0: I agree they're the most hated team in college football right now. Actually, you know what? Even that's going to be hard. It's going to be hard to get past Notre Dame, Alabama, Texas, USC. The teams have been winning for 100 years. I don't know if one off season of making people mad puts you ahead of them. Just
1: they made maybe, some people mad, though.
0: For right now, yes, you can be that. Like you've taken a small step ahead of everybody for the short term. But yes. Grand scheme of things, we still can't put you there. The part that I wonder about, Greg, is the I absolutely love it. And I just feel like it rolls into this. This is not personal towards him because I don't think it's his fault. Almost this character that he's being asked to play now. And this was everything that was going on with the Sorsby stuff. And now it's like, I don't feel like this is all him.
1: Yeah.
0: And I don't think it's his fault. I think he's been thrust into this situation. And what choice do they have right there than to play the villain role that we're the most hated team in college? They almost have to play that role.
1: Of course.
0: No other direction for them to go. And I just wonder, is any of this going to catch up to them in any sort of way? That it's not necessarily exactly who they are and what they are, but they've had to move into this. All right, all of a sudden, we got to act like we're this or we're that. And it's not necessarily how the thing was built.
1: But they are kind of villains. I mean, nothing about what he said is inaccurate. You have no choice but to just embrace where you're at. And it's okay to be a villain. That's not going to kill you. I mean, there's nothing wrong with being universally despised by many, many people in the business. Many people that follow the sport because of how things were handled with a gambling allegation. I mean, that's a big one, right? So that's going to create a lot of enemies. And then I also think the amount of money and resources that they have access to is some envy there, I think, for a lot of schools as well. So it just compounds the distaste for the Red Raiders. But I mean, Joey McGuire is like one of the most likable guys ever. Like, he's awesome. So I agree with you. It does feel a little strange because I could never root against Joey McGuire.
0: Right.
1: I couldn't. He's just a good dude. A high school coach, got a chance. Like, he's the American dream in many ways. So I love Joey McGuire and will continue to, and nothing about this whole situation has anything to do with him, in my opinion. It's just a difficult spot to be in. It really is. But he's not wrong. A lot of people were rooting against him this year.
0: Absolutely. All right. Reese Davis had a chance to recently sit down with Joey McGuire. Also had a chance to sit down with Kurt Cignetti. A couple other coaches across college football. We'll get his thoughts on a few of these teams heading into this season. First, Greg, tell our listeners about Brombergs.
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0: What did Kurt Cignetti share with Reese Davis about Kalen DeBoer? We'll discuss that next right here on Jocks.
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0: 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Call or text into the show, 205-834-9450. Had the Jox kickoff party last night. A lot of fun. Appreciate everybody coming out at the Barons game. Great time. Great to catch up. Great to sort of see, put some faces with names that call into the show and be a part. And we had a couple of you last night say, man, I don't want to call in. And like, I'm afraid to ask that football question. Don't be afraid to be a part of the show. We encourage you guys to be a part of the show. Florida State has an interesting event coming up soon, Greg. They are going to retire a number of Sebastian Janikowski.
1: Heck yeah.
0: He's a kicker.
1: Correct. Okay. Not your average kicker, though.
0: In a lot of ways.
1: He's the only player that I think can comfortably chain smoke and still be an effective weapon.
0: One of the few.
1: You got to respect that. Comparing him to,
0: what was the replacement's guy, Liam?
1: His name was not Liam, but yes, I know what you're talking about. Yes, okay. Very similar player. I love more than anything, like one of the best Bobby Bowden stories ever was, hey, coach, your team has curfew here in New Orleans. And your running back wasn't in at your kicker was not in at curfew. Like Sebastian was knowingly like out on the strip at like 2 a.m. And Bobby Bowden responds in the way that only Bobby Bowden could, was saying, well, we have different rules for our Polish players. It was amazing. I mean, it's like, yeah, kicker doesn't matter. Sebastian will kick it through the uprights. Doesn't really matter what his pregame process is. We'll get it done. Gotta love that.
0: There you go. 17 players have their jerseys honored, at Florida State. They don't reference it as retired. Deion Sanders, Jameis Winston, Peter Wark, Derek Brooks, Chris Winkie, Charlie Ward, Fred Biletnikoff, Terrell Buckley, Wark Dunn, Ron Sellers, Ron Simmons, Marvin Jones Sr., and Sebastian Janikowski will be added to that. So, some people say great.
1: I think
0: deserved.
1: In all seriousness, rightfully, dislike the position all you want. Sebastian Janikowski was legit.
0: I mean, he was big time.
1: He was legit.
0: Did some things that others couldn't do. Yeah. I can't deny that.
1: He kind of changed the game. Like, I got to give him some props.
0: Similar to Reese Davis, who does some things that others can't do from a broadcasting perspective. He joins us now on the Higginbotham Hotline. Reese, we were just talking Texas Tech and just some of the things that have happened, where people have them ranked heading into this season. You had a chance to actually go out and sit down and visit with parts of the team, visit with the head coach, Joey McGuire. How did you leave with your opinion changed one way or the other just about what Texas Tech may be this season?
2: I don't know that it was changed hugely, but I've found a great deal of confidence that they're going to be really good. They felt like that, you know, making the playoff last year, even though certainly the game against Oregon didn't go the way they had hoped, really legitimized them, made them realize that they were, or made them not realize, but truly believe that they were contenders. So I think, I think there's a lot of confidence. There's a lot of belief in Will Hammond for all of the Brendan Sorsby drama that they brought upon themselves. I think it would be reasonable to say that maybe had Hammond not been hurt at all, that they still would have pursued a transfer quarterback, but maybe one not quite so expensive and maybe wouldn't have unfolded the way it did for Texas Tech. So, you know, I think that, you know, they believe they have arrived. They, you know, I think they've been a little bit taken aback by the level of being the villain that they've encountered as a result of all the things that happened in the offseason. But, you know, I think they're very, very confident in what they have in store for them.
1: I would imagine so. And I'm surprised that they're so surprised. Like, of course you're the villain.
2: You know, they knew, but I mean, the level got pretty intense.
1: Sure.
2: They were kind of in a tough, I mean, look, they had some missteps for sure in terms of the way it was handled. But I think they got in one of those positions where, if we don't defend our guy, who's going to?
1: Right.
2: And I think there was also a feeling, Greg, they didn't expect that they would that they would win the initial court case.
1: Yeah.
2: They really kind of didn't expect that. That might have surprised them as much as anything. And then all of a sudden now your recourse is really limited because you've backed this court case and you kind of thought, well, we're probably not going to win this. And then you do. So, I think that's kind of where they found themselves. And, but it's settled a little bit. I think the right thing for them is not to have to deal with that. I think the right thing for the sport, and hopefully, Brendan will get his act completely together. And I believe that, the one thing that struck me just on that account is that one thing that people who knew him well said, look, this was a Sunday morning when I went out there to visit with them. And they said it's almost a 100% certainty that he's in church this morning. And this is not a new thing. This didn't just happen, since he ran afoul of the gambling things. He doesn't drink. He doesn't smoke. He's got a steady girlfriend to whom he's, he's like everything, but he had this one problem, which is a significant one for sure. I'm not trying to downplay that, but that, it was the one demon that got to him. And it kind of painted him in a light that as they got to know him, they saw the good qualities as well, instead of, just the perception maybe that, he's just out there, a wild child running amok and gambling. And, what else might he be up to? And according to them and those who knew him, the answer to that in terms of what else might he be up to is not much, other than football.
1: Sure. No, and that's totally understandable. As far as some of your other conversations, you sat down with Kurt Cicconetti. Everybody is fascinated by his growth and his processes. You had to sit down with them during the official visits. They were just terrific, by the way. You did an outstanding job. With the ones I've seen, I've just really enjoyed them. So what was it that you kind of took away from Kurt Cicconetti and something that maybe could be applied elsewhere with how he's approached the job at Indiana?
2: Doesn't waste any time. Says he doesn't like his time to be wasted, and therefore he doesn't waste other people's time. They're very efficient in what they do. That's his coach's coach, makes his suggestions, has his non-negotiables and his beliefs, and has sort of approached this, this era of free agency is that if he has a question about a guy that they bring in and the guy doesn't acclimate quickly enough, maybe after, a run in or two, he's gone. They haven't conceded in that area. They haven't overly compromised in that area. They get guys who are going to fit their belief system. And, sometimes you're going to, with the speed dating thing, you're going to make some mistakes from time to time. They haven't yet, or at least not any that

0: Notre Dame in their new football facility. And it is off the charts. It's fantastic. And frankly, Notre Dame has needed it for a while. They've been pretty behind in that regard. And they're no longer behind. Indiana has been upgraded significantly, but there's a pretty stark difference just in terms of size and scope and amenities and, you know, the ornateness and all of those types of grandeur. You know, there's a difference there, but it's almost like what Indiana has is what is all they need to be successful. And it's largely because he has insisted on some upgrades and some improvements and all those types of things, but he's not really into flash. He's totally into the substance of it. And I don't say that to cast aspersions at Notre Dame. Notre Dame's substantive program too, for sure. And it's a very cool, it's an awesome building. I mean, I love going through it, but you know, what Indiana has really fits who Kurt is and the culture that they've established there.
1: Reese Davis of ESPN's College Game Day joining us on the Higginbotham Hotline. I want to go back to Cignetti. Stay with that for just a moment. What did he share with you on that game against Alabama in the Rose Bowl, Coach DeBoer? I know he had some commentary on what that was like facing that offense.
0: I mean, he had great respect. I thought he was being very cognizant of how his words are perceived because they are the champions. I think he was completely sincere in his praise for Kalen as head coach and an offensive coach. But I think probably what you're talking about is he was talking about the fourth down play. And, you know, the one I think both sides called timeout, as I recall. And, you know, there are a lot of shifts and motions. And, you know, in Alabama, you know, tried something other than lining up and trying to run over somebody and get a yard, which they weren't very good at, as you guys know, last year. And, you know, he said that it's something that they had identified, that they, you know, got a little tricky. But I think that he recognized that what happened in that game was that they imposed their will and then sort of were able to break their spirit when some things, you know, kind of went Indiana's way, plays that Indiana made. I mean, they made some spectacular plays. The touchdown throw that Mendoza made to Charlie Becker was just a brilliant play that we looked at, you know, just a big league throw. And, you know, they made those. He didn't cast any aspersions at Alabama at all, saying, oh, you know, they weren't in our league or anything like that. You know, he kind of recognized the momentum of the game started going their way. They made plays. And, you know, that one comment that I've noticed in various quarters has gotten some attention was not offered in a ha-ha, you know, look at these guys, you know, they're right. All – you know, they're all trickeration and no substance. He wasn't offering it that way at all. We were sitting in there. The whole context was, what does Kurt Cignetti like to do? He likes to break down film. He likes to look at trends. What did he learn? How did that help Indiana in that spot? They knew Alabama was not totally likely or even likely at all to, you know, just run power. You know, in that situation, they knew that they were going to do something. And he even pointed out, you know, it served them well a lot of times over the course of the season, but we had to be ready for it.
1: Well, as Greg brought up yesterday, we were having a discussion about it. You go back and look at a lot of the massive moments for Alabama last year when they needed a big play call, fourth down, third down, red zone. Mm-hmm. They got them the majority of the time, won a lot of games because of them. So don't think that you could even find the proof that that would be true across the course of a season, even if it was in that game. You had a chance.
0: I might have seen on Greg's podcast the other day. I think that's where it was. Greg, did you put up a graphic that was it like 70% of a conversion rate or something like that on fourth down or something? I think I saw it when I was watching. Cole, can you believe I'm admitting that I watched his podcast on TV?
1: And thinking that Greg comes up with graphics for his podcast.
2: I watched your on campus, so we're just friends helping friends. Good. That's all it is. That's what it is.
1: Okay. Reese, you had your chance to make your way over to Oxford, Mississippi also. You and I had a conversation about this a week or so ago. I don't want to say sleeping because it's not like people are not aware of what this team is or could be, but I do feel like people are not necessarily discussing them like they should be and what they're capable of this upcoming season. Visiting with Pete, Trinidad, anybody over there, do they feel any of that right now, do you believe, in Oxford, Mississippi?
0: As it turns out, just the way that day unfolded, I only visited with Trinidad that day. I did not get a chance to see Pete that day. I was there. It was kind of a quick trip in and out. But

0: Yeah, I think, just speaking to Trinidad, they're really ready for the season to go. And, he admitted you can't block out the noise about Lane coming and coming back. And, once that's complete, it'll probably dissipate a little bit, at least in some quarters. But, he said all the right things in terms of, we've got a big game in the opener. We have to play Louisville. If we're thinking about, Coach Kiffin coming back, then, that's not gonna help us. But I think there's a lot of confidence there. And I think the one thing that struck me is that maybe it's because, I mean, look, he's a star quarterback and the fans are going to love him, and he fought to come back and got the injunction or the judge to rule in his favor to be able to come back. So they're going to love that no matter what, whether it's Lane Kiffin or Pete Golding as the coach. But I think there's been a little bit of an intensified love for Trinidad Chambliss because he didn't leave, because he stayed, had the opportunity, I'm sure, to go with Lane to LSU had he chosen, and he instead stayed there and has made it home and embraced it. And man, have they embraced him. I'm telling you, some of the things that we put in the piece, only a fraction of what it was like to walk down the street and on the square with Trinidad Chambliss in Oxford. I mean, horns honking, people yelling out the window. I think I've told the story a couple of times. There was a lady who told him, she said, "I was going to have lunch with my friend, and I thought that was going to be highlight of my day. But instead, the highlight of my day is I just got to meet and get my picture taken with Trinidad Chambliss. I love you so much." And it was like from grandmother age women to other students to high school people to frat bros, you name it. I mean, you name it. Whoever it was, they wanted just to say hello and how much they love him. It's and he handles it in just spectacular fashion. So gracious and kind, and the great, great smile, and obviously a great player. But I believe that they think that they're going to prove a lot on the field, and that they're going to prove to themselves that they're good enough, Golding's good enough, and that it wasn't all. Certainly Kiffin deserves a boatload of credit because he rejuvenated the whole thing, but that everything isn't dependent on, Lane weaving his magic on the sideline.
1: Reese, thank you for the time. Great stuff. Cool updates on some of the things you've been able to do in this offseason. Look forward to catching up with you again soon.
0: All right, guys. Have a great day. See
1: you. There you go. Reese Davis, College Game Day, joining us on the Higginbotham Hotline, talking some college football heading into 2026. We'll do more of it next on Jocks.
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1: Your thoughts on the Kurt Cignetti, Kalen DeBoer? According to Nick Kelly, the quote goes, Coach DeBoer, he's a great offensive coach, has a great football coach, got a lot of respect for him, but in short yardage, they have a tendency to get a little tricky and cute sometimes. I mean, you've got to be ready for it, and they've had a lot of big plays doing that through the years, and last year, so we were ready for those type of things.
7: Yeah. And I can think back even to his time at Washington. Like, there was a very critical fourth and one, gotta have it situation. I want to say it was the Apple Cup. Gotta have it situation. They went with a reverse and handed it off, pitched it on a reverse. They gained like 30 yards from it. I believe it was Roma Dunze who actually got the reverse and the big play. So that is definitely a tendency, not a bad one. You would love to have that trickery. And also, hey, we're going to dent your defensive line. Doing both in short yardage would be awesome.
1: Right.
7: So hopefully that's a point of emphasis this year so you don't have to be as tricky. And you can just call it and run it because you trust your offensive line and running backs enough to get that yardage.
1: Now, I imagine this is not too dissimilar from a lot of teams in college football. But if you go back last year, Alabama, in wins, third down conversion rate, 45.95, so 46%.
7: Pretty sporty.
1: In losses, 30.91.
7: Yeah.
1: That's a pretty big dip. And I imagine that's not totally different for a lot of teams.
7: No.
1: If we were to take a couple other teams that were in the playoffs in contention for national title, I don't think that would be too different. Georgia, by the way, went from 46% to 24%.
7: Yeah.
1: So that's as egregious, if not more, when you're talking about where you're going to be on third down, in wins, on third down, in losses. Let's take Ole Miss, 44% to 37%. So not near as big of a dip. It's pretty impressive.
7: Very.
1: With what Ole Miss was able to do. But
7: they're always good on third down, too.
1: But as you discussed, just having those creative calls, it was something last night, the Jocks kickoff party, that a lot of our listeners were not there to be able to hear. You brought up some great points about some critical calls for Alabama, specifically last season. And we've seen them the last two seasons. LSU, both times, really. Some big calls against Georgia last year. Big call against South Carolina last year. I mean, there were multiple games where Oklahoma kind of got the game put out of reach there in Norman in the playoffs.
7: Yeah.
1: Those big calls have come more times than they haven't. So while it may be applicable for that one game, that looks like more of a one-off for Kalen DeBoer, Ryan Grubb, and company.
7: Well, that's the thing that I always go back to. Like, look at Bama's games last year. How often did a specific coaching decision made in that game lead to giving Alabama a much better chance of winning the game? There were a hand, and that's a, whether it's, hey, we're going to go for it here. Let's go. Get your fourth down calls ready. We're going. And I can think of Missouri. They had two fourth down conversions that ultimately ended up winning the game. I can think about a fourth down conversion, I believe, against Georgia that led to them winning the game, or a great play on defense that led to them make winning the game, just coaching. I also look, too, at a fourth down play against LSU, fourth down play against Oklahoma in the playoff game, fourth down play against Auburn. I mean, those are like five or six critical downs. South Carolina, there was a fourth down play that was run that won the game, that was run and called and trusted and executed. That's a direct reflection of coaching to me. Like, fourth down execution is the ultimate differentiator in the modern era in college football. And if your team's elite on fourth down, that is a reflection on quality coaching. And it didn't work 100% of the time. They went for it on fourth down with Jeremy Bernard on a Jets, on a, you know, on a jet sweep or whatever it was against Indiana, or a wildcat or whatnot. So it didn't bat 1,000. But there were a bunch of games in which the win probability was leaning 50-50. And because of a call that Kalen DeBoer made, it spun it to 80-20 in favor of Bama. So you got to give credit where credit is due there as well.
1: Absolutely. And there may be a time or two that that's going to work against you, but when it gets you, keeps you in games, goes and wins games as many times as we have seen it for Alabama, this offense, this staff, I don't think you can utilize what Cignetti said and said that that's the norm. If anything, I would think that would probably be the opposite of that when you're talking about where this team has been and where they've been mainly on those conversion downs. I mean, that would be totally different. Would you agree?
7: I would agree with that. I would also say, too, like, throwing the ball on fourth down is not awesome. Like, let's just be real. Like, I mean, I don't love it. If it's fourth and seven, sure.
1: Like, I was going to say, how many yards do we need?
7: It's fourth and two, and you feel like you got to throw it. That stinks. You know what I mean? So hopefully, like we talked about earlier, fourth and one, getting cute, getting tricky. How about O-line just move the pile? Like, how about a 220-pound running back just throw your body in there and push the pile? Like, that's what I think everyone would love. It's hard to get them, but I think everyone would love to see that. That'd be the next step. So you got all that creativity. That's awesome. But you'd also like to bludgeon the front when you can. So I'm not saying, like, what I think is hilarious, like, oh, we want murder ball. We get that. How often do you hear that? We want murder ball. We want murder ball.
1: Yeah, a lot.
7: That's cool. How'd it work for LSU under Les Miles? Murder ball worked very well. We can run it against anybody. Nope. No, you can't.
1: You couldn't.
7: Leonard Fournette went 19 for 32 in 2015. Like, no, you can't. So I think the murder ball thing is a bit of an archaic way of thinking. But it'd be nice every once in a while if, when they know you're running it, you can still run it. That'd be huge. I'm not saying you need to break a huge one, but when the run is being expected and they're stacking the box, you could still get that yard would be enormous.
1: Unfortunately, I don't think we have enough time to get to Golden Domer right here.
7: Or maybe it's the perfect amount of time to get to Golden Domer right here.
1: Domer, 20 seconds. What's on your mind?
6: 20 seconds. I don't even get my top of the morning in, man. But look, 20 seconds. It was good seeing everybody last night. Good seeing the callers. I really appreciate what y'all do, man. Y'all bring a lot to this. People, like, what y'all do is actually what makes college football fun. If it wasn't for the people, it wouldn't even be fun to watch the games for me. I enjoy the interactions. I mean, I love ball, but y'all really would take it over the top.
1: That's it.
7: We love you, Domer.
1: Wow.
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9: In days. This is McElroy and Kubelik in the morning.

Welcome back in. McElroy and Kubik in the morning. It is 9 a.m. Hour number three underway. Thursday, August 13th, right here on Jocks. He joins us each and every week at this time. It's the coach, Wim Sanderson.

0: Coach, how are we doing?
1: Okay, before I get to the football part of this show, I want both of you guys to answer honestly. Do you know where Quincy, Illinois is?
0: I do not.
1: Quincy, Illinois is in southern Illinois. The guy yesterday won $1 billion. He won $1 billion. I don't know how many hundreds of thousands that is, but he won $1 billion. If you hung up the phone today and called your wives, and you had just, both of you had just, each one of you had won $1 billion, tell me, and I want you to think about it now, tell me what you would buy with your first money. I want to know what, and think about it. I know you're going to start the kids stuff, but go ahead. Each one of
2: them. A plane. Lock.
1: A plane.
2: 100%.
1: Okay. Would you have pilots full time?
2: Absolutely.
1: Okay. Would you have a twin engine?
2: Yes. Okay. I'd get three engines just to be safe. Falcon 900 or a Gulfstream. I'd buy a G4.
1: Okay.
2: And it'd probably run me about $25 million.
1: Okay.
2: Get a couple pilots full time.
1: Okay.
2: And traveling is no longer ever going to be a concern in my life. Cole?
0: It'd be nice.
2: I would still do I swear to God, Coach, I would not change anything about my daily life. I would still do radio. I'd still do the podcast. I'd still do games. Like, I'd still do TV. I just love what we do. I love waking up every morning and coming talking to college football for 3 hours. I would do the exact same thing. Nothing would change. But I can promise you what I would never see is the inside of Birmingham Shuttlesworth International Airport ever again.
1: Yeah, no, we don't have to.
0: Or any other airport.
2: Now, I'd see some FBOs.
0: Well, yeah, but I mean international airports.
1: Well, now I'm going to ask you one that you're not going to want to answer this one. What would your wife want to buy?
2: Ooh. Chef. She'd have a full-time chef.
0: Yeah, I'd probably say maid service that helped with the laundry. She would want my wife would want a new house too, because she looks at houses every day.
1: So one of you won't be a good want to have a good cook. Is that correct? You're not getting good food.
2: No, it's just not having to do it. I honestly think like a full time housekeeper that lived with you would be amazing too. Like, so you could, you know, she could help with the kids, help with all that stuff would be amazing. But like, honestly, what's funny is everyone's always like, oh, what would you do? I would be my last day at work. It's like, nope, my life would not change that much. It really wouldn't. That's, it's just the only things I dislike are traveling. I do not like to travel. And yet that is a huge part of our life. So that'd be the one thing that would be tweaked.
0: It'd be a game changer.
2: It'd be a game changer.
0: Have to do regular travel and deal with TSA and airports and checking in.
2: Oh my gosh. It'd be nice. A complete game changer.
0: So what would you do, Coach?
2: What'd you do, Coach?
1: Oh, I don't know. I'd give a bunch of it to St. Jude because that's what I'm going to do with my money. But I don't know what I'd probably get a plane and probably just like you.
2: Oh yeah.
1: And I probably would.
2: It's a time machine, Coach. You're literally buying a time machine.
1: Yeah. I want to know the answer to this because I don't know. It's a football question. Most of you two don't know it, but I watched Coach Bryant's practices football when I was coach a lot every day. I want to know about live scrimmages. With Coach Bryant, you put on a black shirt, the quarterback did. I want to know from both of you when you should, you're trying to make the tacklers better. You don't want to hurt the quarterback. You don't, if you go live, you get all kind of threats about why you did that. If you don't go live and you don't, I want you to tell our listeners, because I think this is very interesting to our listeners. On my show, they drive me crazy about it. And I need two experts to tell me about when you should go live. And the reason for this is if it's fixed to go live. So I think it's a good question. When you should go live, when you should stop going live, what you should do with your quarterback. I said I'd play my third-string quarterback and go live against him. somebody like that. So each one of you tell our listeners, because they want to know, how do you handle live practice with your quarterbacks and your everybody with football starting?
0: Well, I think it depends on the coach. If it's me, I don't want my quarterback hit, but we need to go live. We need to block and we need to tackle to the ground. Now, how much of that is going to depend on your team, where you think they are, how much more or less of it you think they need based on how long they've been with you. But we've gotten so far away from it, I don't know how teams don't maximize their ability to do it, because there's just so little of it. There's so few days that you can spend in pads doing it. I love one thing that Kirby Smart told us, I believe it was at the Regions this past year, saying that they've extended the quarterback when they go live, because a lot of their explosive plays were coming from when Gunnar Stockton would leave the pocket, and they wanted, one, their defense to be able to see it more, defend it better, but two, the offense to have an understanding of, hey, when this play breaks down, when he starts to leave the pocket, does leave the pocket, how to actually operate in game. And he looked at both of us and said, y'all know how it is. Somebody gets near the quarterback, they're 3 yards away, they blow the whistle, everybody stops, nobody keeps going, but it doesn't translate that way in game. He's one of the first coaches I've heard to actually say that they've emphasized when things break down to not slow down at all and actually keep it going and want to continue to do those things, because that's how it's going to play out in the game, and that's how they're creating some explosive plays.
1: That's interesting. What else?
2: And my thing is, it depends on what your quarterback is. Like, is your quarterback a traditional pocket passer? Then I don't necessarily need him to be live. Like, we're good there. If my quarterback is a runaround guy, an athlete that really relies a lot on his legs to get a good, solid assessment of what he can do, can't do, I need him to be live. And I'm not saying, here's the thing about live, like, you're not cheap shotting your own teammates. You're not going low on a big running back when you're playing against each other. Like, you can be live and smart at the same time. And if you're live and smart, the risk of injury is significantly reduced. And a big part of it, too, you guys get hurt, and they get hurt in practice all the time. You know, when you watch an NFL practice, you'll watch an entire practice and not one guy will be on the ground the entire time. Like, the O-linemen have great balance. They know how to practice. You can practice hard and not try to hurt the opposition by mowing them over. You don't create piles. Like, guys get hurt when people get rolled up and when people get when people fall on somebody wrong. That's when guys get hurt. Cole, would you agree?
0: Yep.
2: So if you just practice smart and you don't do things that are unnecessary, you're probably going to be all right.
1: Well, this is good football stuff for me, because I watch practice but don't know anything about it. I know when Ray Perkins, I was there when Ray Perkins took over for Coach Bryant. I can't remember whether he believed in two quarterbacks or not. I can't even remember that. But not, Ray and I were big buddies. He liked basketball. With a two quarterback system, you're not going to have that anymore, I don't think. I want you to comment on that for our listeners, because they're dying to know. One probably, and the other factor too, is you have the transfer rule. You may not worry about that behind the scenes with your general manager. You do worry about it. You say you don't, but you do. You worry about the transfer rule a little bit. And I guess it's kind of a dumb question. How do you know? I would want to try to be able to. I want them, if I was a head coach, to feel like both of them are going to have a real shot to play. Now, East Carolina is not going to be easy. I'm kind of going to Alabama. It's not going to be easy game. It's good team, bad name. And those are the games you can get beat by. I'd want both of them to feel like they were going to get their shot. Both of you guys, great football people, tell our listeners about that. How you handle that?
0: Greg brought this up at our Jocks kickoff party last night. How many college football teams, you could just say SEC teams, had to play two quarterbacks at any point in time last year? There's a decent number of them. You go all across college football, a lot of teams had to play their backup quarterback. Now, that could have been for one game, that could have been for half a season. You could have had your starter for not even a full game. But you better have somebody else ready, coach, at the end of the day. And that could be to get you out of a series. That could be to get you out of a two-game stretch, a month, whatever it is. But you better have your number two guy ready, because it's more likely than ever that you're going to need him. Because you're running these quarterbacks. Quarterbacks think they can run, make things happen. But not having a number two ready is a great way to see your season go completely down the drain. That's number one for me right out of the gate. Number two, you want to create competition. You want to push guys.
1: Yeah. Interesting. What else?
2: I think that's it, coach. I mean, I think he nailed it. Like, you got to have multiple guys that can go. I mean, how many times? And guess what? The guy who wins in fall camp might not ultimately end up being the guy. Just look at what happened with Ole Miss last year.
1: Yeah.
2: Like what you just referenced, like if you actually talk to Ole Miss's staff, they'll tell you Trinidad Chambliss was brutally average in the first 10 practices of fall camp, to the point where they're like, golly, like we got the depth, but like thought we had more here. And then all of a sudden the scrimmage starts, he's lighting it up. It's like, what? Who's this guy? And then then after the scrimmage, like, okay, we might have a thing here. We might have a guy. Still our number two, but we might have a guy. Then practice starts again the following week, and he's averages the day as long. It's like, what the heck? Like, where would that guy go from Saturday? Yeah. And then in scrimmage two, he lights it up again. But he's average in practice, just not maybe a great practice player. And then, boom, the lights come on. The guy's baller.
0: Yeah. You're describing Trinidad Chambliss.
2: 100%.
0: That's what he was.
2: He's just a complete baller. So, and when he got his shot because of a twisted ankle, he never let go of it. It didn't matter what he looked like in practice anymore. All that matters is what he did in the game, and he balled out. So there's a lot of things that can change throughout the season. I mean, Trinidad and Ole Miss, they're not playing, in my opinion, they're not getting to the semifinal last year with Austin Simmons as their quarterback. It's Trinidad's spectacular playmaking ability elevated that entire team. So that kind of takes it one step further and saying, well, just because you lost out in camp doesn't mean it's over. You could very well get back and be in the mix in no time.
1: Yeah. Well, I get on my show all the time. You know, I got one that, and Russell is real, you know, just goes out which way with it, throw it and running with it and so forth. The other one's from up on the coast, and, you know, he's not going anywhere, that's for sure, because he's already gone somewhere. He's gone to Alabama from where he was. And so, you know, and with every position, the transfer portal would scare me some a little bit. And I know that's old fogey. You guys understand that for me, it would have been, I'd try to do everything I possibly can to keep them all happy as best I could, but I wouldn't lax the discipline of the, you know, I had a guy on my team that was not a good free throw shooter. And, I didn't know what we did to get him with my assistant coach. I knew we pushed hard to get him. We were playing North Carolina. And I said, you know, his family's going to be here. North Carolina's a huge game for Alabama. I'm going to start him. I started him. And they started fouling him right after the national anthem. I mean, they knew exactly what was coming off. And I started him because I wanted that family to see him play. I don't care if it's North Carolina. We won the game. And, you know, there's just things that you try to do in coaching that some people would say, that's ridiculous. But that's what I did, man. So that's just a story in its own. Anyway, Piggly Wiggly brings me to y'all. And I appreciate Piggly Wiggly and Coke bringing it to you. I enjoy it being on there. What little I know, but I'll make y'all talk anyway. And that way our listeners enjoy it. So appreciate you guys having me on, and I look forward to next week.
0: Well, Coach, we always appreciate having you. Thank you very much. That's the coach, Wim Sanderson, joining us on the Higginbotham Hotline, brought to you each and every week by Coke and Piggly Wiggly. Get to a break. Some feedback from some of you, the listeners. Still Bruce Feldman coming up in a few minutes as well, right here on Jocks.
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0: right, welcome back in. McElroy and Cubic in the morning, Thursday, August 13th, 9:19, right here on Jocks. 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Speak with Bruce Feldman. His freaks list out now here in just a moment on the Higginbotham Hotline. Obviously a fun list, something that we love to see. A bunch of different guys who we didn't really know about that were able to pop up, and he joins us now on the Higginbotham Hotline to discuss. Feels like there are a couple maybe out of nowhere this year on the freaks list, Bruce, that you were able to go find.
1: Yeah, that's what we're trying to get, you know, all summer. And there was a few that I was like, oh, these are going to be stories that I think people are going to really kind of connect with. And so found one kind of out of the swamps in Arkansas that has gotten some good feedback. So it's a fun project to work on because it kind of kicks off the season for me.
2: How does it start, I suppose? Like when you're putting it together, and you start ranking them, I would think it's very difficult. How would you start this process?
1: You know, Greg, it's just getting as much intel as I can get. Because obviously we all talk to coaches and we're all around programs where it's like you file away certain names of guys you think are probably should be there, or, you know, and then, but the lifeblood of it really is all the communication with all the strength coaches around the country. And what I started doing, I don't know, maybe because when I first started doing it at ESPN, you know, 20 plus years ago, it was 10 guys and it wasn't, you know, it was mostly 10 guys who were at, you know, pretty big programs or somewhere in, you know, FBS. Then I started opening up to, you know, FCS players and Division II guys. And that meant just basically contacting every college. If you play college football in the country, or you know, 4-year college football, I'm you know, reaching out to somebody at that school, and so you try to cast a wide net. And then ranking, it's a kind of obviously an exact science. There's, you know, I mean, I feel like I know what would be the number one, and know what would probably be near the bottom of the list. But there's, you know, you're splitting hairs based off of, you know, like if Mickey Marotti tells me he's got a guy at Ohio State that I need to be, you know, looking at, I'm going to, you know, take his word for it, because certain guys, especially, you know, coaches and strength coaches have been doing it for so long. Their words are going to carry probably even more weight than if it's somebody I haven't dealt with before who's just throwing some numbers at me.
0: All right, Bruce Feldman joining us on the Higginbotham Hotline to talk his freaks list. Nick Harbor, 6'6", 243. I asked him at media days too, and he said 23.8 miles per hour on the GPS. He actually told me that he thought he could get to 24, but the coaches, they throttled him back. They didn't let him continue trying to get there, that he thought there was a couple of moments in practice he could have reached it, yet they slowed him down, I guess, because of whatever they had done on the catapult that day. When you stack him up next to everybody you've ever done on this list, where do you think he would rank? I mean, would he be your all-time number one right now?
1: He's been there 3 out of the 4 years, you know, it's crazy. And this is what I'm about to say is going to sound blasphemous, so just take it for face value. Megatron, Calvin Johnson, Hall of Fame player, one of the greatest receivers ever played. He is 6'5", and he ran a 4.35 at the combine. And he's, you know, similar weight to Nick. Nick's an inch taller, and he is faster. Like, he is a legit track 10-1 guy. You know, so it's, you know, is he anywhere near as good a receiver as Calvin Johnson? No. But in terms of just, you know, frame, speed, explosiveness. I mean, I talked to an NFL scout a few weeks ago. He's like, you know, we had him at 6'6". I remember thinking like, oh, you know, they tell me 6'5". I've seen him in person. I'm like, yeah, he's probably, you know, 6'4¾" or whatever. No, he's bigger than you think he is. And they're like, he is one of those rare guys where you watch him move and you're like, oh my God, he's fast, you know, and just a spectacular natural athlete. To me, he'd be probably the number one guy just based off of that.
2: It's crazy that he hasn't been more productive. I mean, it's just that I understand playing football is different than looking the part, but you would just think he'd take over almost every game. And for whatever reason, it just hasn't materialized. Who are some other guys that you uncovered in this process?
1: Well, the guy I was referencing in the beginning is a guy named Andrew Miller. He plays at Harding University. And, you know, if you're a football nerd, you know, you probably like, oh yeah, I've heard about them because you watch them and, you know, in the playoffs or the national title game. They won a national title a few years ago. They almost won it last year. He's probably the best Division II football player in the country. He's, you know, 6'1", 225. He scored 28 touchdowns last year, but he runs in the 4.4s in the 40. Bench presses almost 400 pounds. The other thing that's wild about him, because when they were, somebody at the school was telling me about him, they were like, he's a freak, not just as a, you know, in the weight room and on the football field. He'll wade into like snake infested waters and basically just hunt snakes. And I was like, no way. And then they sent me a photo of him coming out of this like swamp with his handful of like serpents. I mean, it's just like, you know, when people saw the picture, like, oh my God. So you probably hear a lot more about Andrew Miller, you know, and who he is. I mean, just like everybody raves about him. Great student, great player, you know, high character guy, but just one of those guys that makes college football, I think, just a little bit better.
0: Serious question here that I'm not sure you're going to want to answer or feel comfortable answering. How much has your list affected kids in the portal?
1: So on the front end of that, I'll tell this story that I've kind of referenced a few times before. I used to do this earlier in the summer, and then there's a group of six coach who, when I was talking to him, he's like, when is this going to run? I said, I don't know, such and such. He goes, well, I want to give you somebody, but if I do, he's going to get poached. And I said, well, if I wait till early August when training camp starts or is already going, he's like, yeah, well, this player turned out to, like, you know, the numbers he told me seemed like they were insane. He pretty much matched him at the combine, really good NFL DB. But it was one of those where, okay, I'm going to run this then. And what's also different now, guys, is I hear from agents a bunch of times pitching their guys. And so I hear from agents. I occasionally hear from the player themselves. And sometimes I'll hear from a parent. And that makes it tricky because they'll send you numbers. They may send you workout video. They may send you texting video. And so one of them, like, the numbers were really impressive. And I remember I reached back out to the strength coach, didn't hear anything. And it's a guy I know. And I was like, that's a little odd. And then as we got closer to like me having to turn it in, I'm like, let me reach out to the head coach, because head coach is a guy I text with. And I think sometimes, for a variety of reasons, and it wasn't maybe specifically with this kid, like, sometimes the school, there may be a guy who may light it up in Indy. The school does not want to put him out there and or celebrate him in this way, because maybe work ethic or character wise is he's not that. Or in other cases, it's with young players. It's like, hey, they haven't done anything yet. We're not ready to put him out there yet. We don't want to, you know, so that comes up a little bit too. But, you know, if you're the agent or you're somebody, a family member, you know, like, obviously you're proud of this guy's, you know, freakish athleticism, and you want him to get as much publicity as they can. Cause I mean, look, I'm on Instagram and I'm shocked at how much stuff I'm seeing freaks related in the last like 72 hours.
2: When you look at a guy like Jackson Lloyd, he makes your list, and a lot of Alabama fans, college football fans here in the South, here in the state of Alabama, are very interested in him. He was anointed as the left tackle, and by all accounts, he's just done a remarkable job this offseason. So what can you tell us about him and some of the other Bama players on the list?
1: Yeah, I mean, in Jackson Lloyd's case, you know, he's just 19. He's 6'7". He's almost 320. His body fat's pretty light for a offensive lineman, 18%. Guy's already a 500-pound bencher. But the numbers that also really jumped out to me, if you're 6'7", 320, and your vertical jumping 33 inches, your broad jumping 9'6", those are really impressive numbers to be such a big man. He's also, you know, to be a young guy in power cleaning 365 and squatting almost 800 pounds. Like, again, this isn't like a fourth year senior. This is still a young guy. The other thing that, you know, was a baseball player, was a basketball player, like a really good all around athlete, like a really good basketball player. But one thing that was like, kind of caught my eye, I'm like, man, he's from Carmel, California. Carmel, California is no football hotbed. It's like a beautiful place that like you'd retire and go golf at. It's like between him and Brock Bowers from Napa, like the SEC has found two studs in places that I think most, you know, college football coaches would not think would be cranking out five-star caliber guys.
0: Bruce, I got to hear about Chase Mason, South Dakota State quarterback, 22.7 on the GPS, can throw a football 82 yards. 6'4", 240?
1: I don't know just how accurate he is. Now, this is a guy who was playing baseball at Nebraska. You know, for lack of a better term, he's toolsy, though. You know, you start to wonder if you're, you know, an NFL scout, you're looking at him and thinking, huh, can he be one of these kind of guys who we could put on our roster and maybe play? Is he tough enough to be a tight end? Is he, you know, is he a guy we can do a bunch of situational stuff and see if we can develop him? But yeah, crazy arm strength, really explosive athlete. And you tend to see some of these guys in, especially the Missouri Valley. It's a great FCS conference. You know, that's where North Dakota State was, South Dakota State. It's, you know, there's a lot of guys. Spencer Brown came from, you know, the Bills offensive tackle. A lot of really good NFL players came from this league. I think they do a really good job evaluating athletes, right? And so South Dakota State's one of the best FCS programs in the country. We'll see what this guy can do because, again, I mean, he's a big, fast, strong athlete with a lot of explosiveness.
0: A lot of guys on here are going to be fun to watch this year, Bruce. Thanks for hopping on with us to discuss it. We greatly appreciate it and look forward to catching up with you again soon.
1: Always a pleasure, guys. Take care.
0: There you go. Bruce Feldman talking his freaks list. We'll follow up on it. A couple that we weren't able to get to with him. Discuss them next right here on Jocks.
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0: Welcome back in. McElroy and Kubelik in the morning, 9:35, Thursday, August 13th, right here on Jocks at Mac and Cube. You can be a part of the show. You can also call, text in 205-834-9450. Anybody else on that list stick out for you?
2: No, I mean, I mean, the biggest one, Jackson Lloyd, me, I mean, as far as it relates to our audience, like, that one's really interesting.
0: Didn't expect to see him.
2: No, I just
0: on the list when it first came out.
2: Not at all. But the numbers are also, it warrants inclusion on the list. Like, it's just interesting.
0: Yep.
2: I didn't see that.
0: Desmiel Lee, Youngstown State offensive lineman, 6'6", 329, 7'1 wingspan, squatted 505, benches 395, 16.9 miles per hour in practice. I might have to go check a little bit of his tape. I haven't seen Desmiel Lee, Youngstown State tackle just yet.
2: No tape.
0: We mentioned Anto Saka earlier from Texas A&M. He makes the list. 6'4", 260. And apparently has clocked 21.9 miles per hour on the GPS. 8.2% body fat at 260. It's not bad.
2: I'd say it's pretty good.
0: It's ideal. I might take it.
2: You'd go with that?
0: I'd be okay with it.
2: All right.
0: Yeah.
2: Good to know.
0: London Humphreys makes the list, who we have said we're kind of waiting for him to come along and be a real receiver in the Georgia offense. He might have a chance to this year. 6'2", 200. I didn't realize he was that big.
2: No.
0: 11'5", broad jump this summer. That is insane.
2: That's pretty sporty.
0: 35.5-inch vertical power cleans, 315. So, pretty impressive.
2: I'd say so.
0: just other guys that stick out that I'm kind of looking for. Lenore Sellers is on the list. Obviously, we know what he's all about. Ryan Coleman Williams on the list. Somebody that I think we're all familiar with. We know his work. We know what he's capable of.
2: Yep.
0: Just want to see if there's other guys that we have talked about that show up here. Byron Brown's on the list. Deuce Alexander's on the list at Ole Miss. A lot of guys that we're familiar with. Bryce Young's on the list at Notre Dame. I can see that easy. Yeah,
2: for sure.
0: 6'6", 260. Squatted 455, bench 335, clean 335. So not bad.

0: The thing about the, you see some of these offensive linemen and stuff like that, power cleaning stuff, dude, when you're 6'6", 6'5", like cleaning that much weight, getting it that high.
1: Yeah, getting under it's not easy. Smart's never good at it.
0: It's hard, man. So, I mean, you almost, the squattier guys and the explosive guys, they can really move it. But getting it up and flipping it is a hard thing to do when you're 6'6".
1: Yep.
0: It's tough sledding.
1: John Mateer made it, 6'1", 224, 510-pound front squat.
0: The front squat, huh? I mean, we saw the smelling salt videos, right, with the front squat.
1: Yep.
0: Why front squat?
1: I'm not sure.
0: Is he just a quad god?
1: I guess so. He's got good wrist flexibility. I'm not sure.
0: Front squat was like such a secondary lift for us. Wasn't it for you?
1: It was.
0: Yeah. I mean, it was like an alternative lift. It was never like, all right, let's go heavy on some front squat. It was never something we talked about or thought about, or it never crossed our minds. I don't know if it was for you guys.
1: I didn't realize either Mike Matthews, wide receiver, Tennessee, 6'1", 200, had hit 23 miles per hour on the GPS.
0: I'd say that's cooking.
1: 1.43, 10-yard split in the 40.
0: Is that
1: 38.5-inch vert. Yeesh.
0: You like that?
1: Go get the ball if you got that capability.
0: I'd say so.
1: So, yeah, it's a fun list. It's fun to talk about. Elijah Hughes, Notre Dame defensive lineman, 9.5 broad jump at 6'3", 295. Mm. I mean, that's about a 10-foot broad jump at 300. That's pretty legit. 33-inch vert.
0: Sporty.
1: 610-pound squat. That'll help you get some people out of your way.
0: The funny thing about this, though, and I want to make sure that we all are on the same page here. Like, just because you're good in the weight room doesn't mean you're going to be a great football player. And I don't mean that negatively as a reason to discredit this incredible investigative reporting that Bruce does every single year. It's a fun list, but you got to sometimes take it with a grain of salt. Like, how often did you see a guy that was just a complete weight room warrior and was unbelievable in the weight room, and yet you watch him and it's like, this guy can't play. He's stiff. He's that.
1: Or your other guys that benched almost nothing and then get out there and just wreck people.
0: Yeah. I mean, don't get me wrong. Look how bench. I mean, like, that's awesome, but it's the bench press. Like, it's not the most applicable thing for many positions.
1: Trace Thaden, North Dakota offensive tackle, 6'7¾", 305 pounds, 9'4" broad jump. Here's what I want to ask you about, though. He did a 29.1 on his triple broad jump.
0: The triple?
1: I'm not sure I've ever heard of the triple broad jump. I know the triple jump.
0: Do you think, what's the difference?
1: I would imagine you just do three broad jumps in a row and then you measure it.
0: Ooh, maybe.
1: And they're measuring like your explosive capabilities to like be able to reset and then be explosive
0: and like
1: again.
0: Body like, control.
1: Boom, boom, boom. But hold on. If you did 29, that means you're almost doing three consecutive 10-yard or 10-foot broad jumps.
0: Yeah. I mean, jump. Like, are you pausing in between?
1: I have no idea.
0: I've never heard of that one. That's the other thing about this is like there's always every year, some type of measure of athletic potential that I've never heard of. Or something I've heard of, but it's like, really? That's what we're using? Like the front squat with Mateer. Like to indicate strength, we're going front squat? Really?
1: Yeah.
0: I mean, I'm not saying it's wrong. I'm just like, that's just a new one.
1: Yeah. It's back to back to back. There's no pause, which I guess you would also have the advantage of building up some momentum is what it looks like on this YouTube video that I found. So you can just go, bah, bah, bah, but you're moving faster on each one. So it could be more beneficial to have a longer broad jump because you have momentum instead of starting from being stationary.
0: Huh.
1: Still, though, 29.1 at 6'7", 300 pounds.
0: Not bad.
1: Pretty good.
0: Not bad.
1: Yep. Coach Joe White tweets in, strength coach on all the old schools I coached at used to say front squat for ankle flexibility. You got better some wrist flexibility too, unless you're using straps.
0: I don't know if it's front squat. I mean, it's any squat for ankle flexibility. Like any squat is going to indicate how flexible you are with your ankles if you get low enough and you have proper form.
1: Yep.
0: So answer me this. If Cole Kublik were on the freaks list,

0: what numbers would they put up to support your inclusion? Back in the day.
1: I mean, 495 bench would have been up there.
0: 6'3", 340.
1: Yeah, I mean,
0: 495 bench.
1: The sad part is really sad about me is my numbers were so much better earlier at Auburn than later at Auburn because of injuries.
0: Because of Rick Trickett.
1: That's part of it, too.
0: He beat you up.
1: Being run into the ground. they stopped me on squat. I can't remember. I think it was, I don't want to say it because if it's wrong, I don't want to
0: it
1: be
0: It doesn't
1: there.
0: Matter.
1: But I'll tell you what would have not been on there was power cleans. I was not a good power cleaner.
0: Not explosive?
1: It wasn't my thing. No. No, but I had a really good vertical jump. I think I had a 33-inch vert.
0: Yeah.
1: At, you know, 295 pounds. So my vert was good, but just I couldn't. Power clean was not my thing, man. Like, it's couldn't get under it.
0: That's the hard part for a lot of people.
1: Yeah. I could get the weight up. But it was just getting underneath it. I couldn't do it.
0: Getting it high enough, power clean's a lot of technique. It's explosiveness, but it's a lot of technique for sure.
1: Yeah, and you get those guys that can go all the way down and front squat it. Like, that's a huge advantage.
0: Now, that's ankle flexibility.
1: Yeah. And wrist, same time.
0: For sure. And back strength.
1: It's just a lot of stuff that I didn't have. It. Yeah. All the things I didn't have were that.
0: No 40.
1: Like, we had a guy named TJ Mears that was 6'7", offensive lineman, and he just had the flex. He could front squat. Like, his bottom would almost be on the floor.
0: Really?
1: And so he would do cleans and go all the way down. He was the only lineman that went all the way down to catch his cleans.
0: Yeah, that's
1: hard.
0: He
1: had a better clean than anybody else.
0: That's hard.
1: But yeah, he was different than we were. We couldn't do that. So he used to make, Trickett used to make us duck walk. He's like, look at DJ being so loose.
0: Look how loose he is.
1: Look at his hips. He's all the way down.
0: He's so loose.
1: Y'all other mother can't even get down there. Like, yeah, coach, it's my fault for not being able to squat lower.
0: Yeah. Oh, yeah.
1: Definitely me.
0: Yep. It's on you.
1: Work on that.
0: I'm trying to think. Like, mine would be Wonderlic and power clean. And then I was pretty good on the bench and squat, too. Yeah. I would say 500 squats not going to blow anyone away. That's what it was. It was 495 when we put those stupid two and a halfs on the outside. Yeah. It's like, get it to 500 squat, 365 clean. It might have been 335. I think it was 335. Yeah, it was 335 clean. It was. We didn't ever get the big wheels on there. So you had 345s and a 10. Couldn't get the 25. 365 bench.
1: It's not bad for a quarterback.
0: Pretty good. 19 reps of 225. Like, that was pretty good. But that was before I broke my ribs. After my ribs, never again.
1: It is interesting how little injuries can
0: just one
1: stick
0: thing.
1: With you.
0: Like, one thing.
1: Yeah. Be there forever. All right. So, good conversation on the Freaks List. When we come back, one head coach is asking for something very interesting of the media. Would you abide? We'll discuss it next on Jocks.
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0: on YouTube.
1: Unfortunate news for Maryland. Defensive end Zahir Mathis, freshman All-American last year, going to be out for the year. He was injured in fall camp, so that's a big blow for that squad. And one that's looking to have a little bit of a bounce back year. Some people on board with Maryland being able to go a little bit further past where they were a year ago, but we'll see if that can actually take place. A lot of coaches ask a lot of the media certain things. Some we think right, some we think wrong. There's a certain college coach, Greg, that is actually going to do something pretty cool. And that is allow the media to be able to come watch some practice.
2: Ooh.
1: Yeah.
2: How much? 7 minutes?
1: Well, a little bit more than that.
2: Oh, we're back.
1: But it comes with demands.
2: Oh, boy. You got to cover our team well.
1: Yes.
2: Nothing negative.
1: Deion Sanders opened the door to practice on August the 11th to fans and media. You could all attend. However, there were some strict rules in order to gain entrance. And if you didn't follow the rules, it could be serious consequences. Now, it was conveyed to the media members in attendance via a PR email. You're not allowed to report on practice at all.
2: Love that. Next.
3: So you're just there for your view and pleasure?
2: You're there just to enjoy the beautiful outdoors of Colorado.
3: Okay.
2: And older, nice this time of year, yeah. Probably.
3: And a little football practice. Like, okay.
1: The email read, "This practice is for viewing purposes only. It is closed for all reporting, recording, and documentation purposes. Nothing observed at practice may be reported, published, posted, broadcast, or otherwise shared in any form on any platform at any time." Was this like an old VHS tape?
4: No, at least
1: it's like an old live sporting event. Like, this broadcast is not to be shared with any other, whatever we used to say.
2: Property of the National Football League.
3: Yeah. Prime Productions.
1: No note-taking of any kind, written, typed, dictated, or otherwise. No photography, videography, audio recording, sketching, or diagramming.
2: Could you imagine someone out there, like they're in a courtroom doing just sketching?
1: Doing a missing person sketch?
3: Right. What number was that?
1: No live coverage, live posting, or real-time updates of any kind. The risk of attempting any of these things at Deion Sanders' team practice probably outweighs the benefits, but they said there would be repercussions. Violations of these guidelines may result in removal from the facility, revocation of credentials, and restriction of future access for the individual and the outlet consistent with CU Athletics media policies.
2: Plus, jail time.
1: In campus jail, maybe.
2: Yeah. 6 to 9 months, minimum time served.
1: All right, so if you are Greg McElroy with the Boulder Sun.
2: No.
1: How are you handling this?
2: Not going.
3: The Boulder.
1: You're not going to go?
2: No.
1: What you should do is have someone there that can share with you the things, and then you report them, and you aren't there.
2: Ooh.
3: That old third
1: party.
3: Isn't
1: that how that would work?
2: Yeah, but who do you share them with? Because if the outlet gets penalized, who do you share them with?
1: You just send somebody that you know knows ball.
2: Okay, my list is down to three.
1: Well, somebody who kind of knows ball. Just tell me, like, who's catching passes, who's running the ball, and then you report on it, but I wasn't there.
3: Nope.
2: Yeah, but if he's with
1: you, can't outlet, tell you not to report things if you're not there, right?
2: If
1: you still get in trouble then?
2: If I went to practice today and all of a sudden Pat Smith started spouting out everything that's going on in the scrimmage, how would that look for jocks?
3: The Brian Windhorst.
2: How'd he get that information? Hey, Pat, here's what's going on. Here's this. You know what I'm saying? Like, you got to connect the dots there. I wouldn't go because I would, for fear of retribution, like, I need my credential in the season. Fall camp is a luxury. It's not a necessity. It's nice to have, but it's not a need. In order to do my job, I have to be able to go to the games. Like, I have to. So, like, I think that it wouldn't be worth it. The juice wouldn't be worth the squeeze. Not because I would do something that he didn't want me to do. I wouldn't do it intentionally, but understandably so. You go to practice, like, you say things and make observations and draw conclusions. So if anyone, you wouldn't cite specifics necessarily, but you draw conclusions based on what you saw. And if those conclusions are misinterpreted by Coach Prime, then I get my credential taken away. I can't do my job in the fall.
1: Right.
2: That's a problem.
1: That is a big problem.
2: That's an issue.
0: But would you then have to broadcast from home, like with Sean and Sean and crew be actually at the stadium? You're outside rules. On the phone.
2: I need better internet if that's the case.
1: Do you try to get some sort of reporting from it? I mean, like you said, I think where they may have you there is that your outlet, whether you report or not, is in trouble. I wonder what editors would say to this. Like, hey, you need to go cover that, or you need to find a way to cover that. You need to have information from that. And then do you just respond to him by saying, y'all are the ones that are going to get burned?
2: Yeah. I don't know. I don't think I'd do it.
1: Mm-mm. Damien?
3: Nah.
1: John?
0: Especially if I live there, I want to get on Prime's bad side.
2: No.
0: Can have him talking bad about me on his TV show or the defense he's talking. Like, I don't want none of that. No.
1: Y'all are scared.
0: Yeah.
1: I'm reporting every bit of it.
2: Cole would have gone. Every not
1: play.
2: Said
1: play
2: a
1: by
2: word.
1: Play.
2: Cole would have 100% gone.
0: Going out
2: in trouble.
0: Like Jazz from Fresh Prince, man.
1: Don't open it up. That's my response to him. Don't open it up if you don't want people to know about it.
2: I don't disagree.
1: That easy. Sorry. I was there to see it. You can't just open practice and say don't write.
2: Do you wear like a sticker like when you voted where it says I was at practice?
1: Attended. Saw it. Can't report it.
2: Been there?
1: Yes.
2: Don't ask.
1: Was around. Three-man front coming at you next.
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0: 10 o'clock, three-man front on this Thursday. It's Scrimmage Thursday. Tuscaloosa will be the scene coming up at 11:30 as the Alabama Crimson Tide. They will take to the practice fields as they will get underway their first scrimmage of the 2026 campaign. Auburn's first scrimmage will be tomorrow. UAB's is Saturday. So everybody is getting the pads on and they are getting busy with their scrimmages. It will be very fascinating to see the storylines that come out of Tuscaloosa. We will talk to Rodney Orr prior to them taking the field at 11:30. He'll join the show at 11. Rob Pate at 11:45. We'll go over to Mississippi, talk to Brad Logan from the Ole Miss Spirit, part of the On3 Network, get his thoughts on the Ole Miss Rebels as they prepare for the 2026 campaign. And, man, it was a great night last night. Landrum, Conrad, we all got an opportunity to hang out with a lot of Jocks listeners, talk some football. And to me, it finally feels like football season is here.
1: Yeah, it does feel like it. With the 96 degrees outside.
0: Yes, but it's like a cool fall Saturday morning.
1: For the start of the high school and the college season, we wait for those to start before we get as hot as we can possibly get here in the Deep South. No, it was great last night and catching up with all of our wonderful, great Jocks listeners and meeting new folks and then catching up with folks that we talk to or sometimes we see their texts, their interaction each and every day, but we don't get to talk to them in person. And it's just wonderful, wonderful event. We can't do it without you guys. We try to tell you that every day and we mean it.
0: You know, I took offense to the morning show attacking one of our great callers, Hastings, last night, called him out in the whole room.
1: Well, they let him know that they didn't have a lot of time for Hastings to ask a question.
0: I think Hastings asks great questions.
1: He does ask great questions. I mean, but I looked at Hastings and he took it all in good fun. Saw him laughing. Maybe that was just to hide the hurt he was feeling inside.
2: Yeah, he cornered me last night for what felt like an hour and just would not let me go, just talking my ear off. So
0: what were y'all talking about?
1: By the way, it
2: was nonstop trivia.
1: We have ironed out the payoff of your Freedom 250.
2: I see what you did there, ironed out.
1: Yeah.
0: Like when that. Is this? Are we doing this?
1: We're gonna have to do it in the next couple of weeks. So we will keep you posted there. But Conrad, now that it's 96 degrees, he can carry the golf bag and caddy for Hastings around the golf course.
2: It's perfect. Thank you. That's great.
0: So speaking of the weather, you know, Alabama originally was going to have a 10 a.m. scrimmage, and we got a note yesterday from the media relations department saying that it was going to be 11:30 today, and bless their heart, because
1: it just gets hotter, right?
0: Yeah, it does. Meanwhile, Auburn practiced this morning and they practiced indoors for the first time during fall camp because it is more brutal down in Auburn from a heat and humidity standpoint. The next 4 or 5 days are going to be absolutely brutal here in central Alabama, and obviously south of Birmingham will be even worse.
1: We were in Coach Bill Clark's show, and you can hear that tonight right here on Jocks, but Bill Clark was telling us, a little spoiler alert, that he talked with a coach who, a couple of days ago, reported from his active camp going on right now that one of his practice fields registered 140 degrees.
0: Ooh. Ooh, ooh,
1: ooh. 140. Yeah, get inside if you can.
0: No doubt about it. So we will follow what's going on in Tuscaloosa very closely, as maybe we'll get a better indication on the quarterback situation, or at least who potentially going into the next set of practices would be considered QB1. There's been a strong indication, and we'll ask Rodney about it at 11 o'clock, but there's been a very strong indication over the course of the last few days that I guess if you were putting some kind of fun odds in your office in regards to who would be the starting quarterback,
1: we're going Kelsey.
0: Austin Mack seems to be the name that has garnered the most attention from the people that I talked to. Keep in mind, we have not had a scrimmage yet in Tuscaloosa. Nobody has said anything officially, but it just seems like, correct me if I'm wrong, Conrad, based on some of the folks you've talked to as well in Tuscaloosa, it just seems as of this moment at 10:04 Central Standard Time in the year of our Lord 2026, August 13th, that Austin Mack is gaining a lot of momentum.
2: Yeah, I think that's very accurate. I think with Austin Mack, look, the coaching staff liked him, right? There's a reason they brought him over from Washington when they came to Tuscaloosa. There's a reason that he has stayed there for now. This is his fourth year with Kalen DeBoer and Ryan Grubb, I guess third year with Grubb. I think with Keelan Russell going into it, right, we all assumed he has the higher ceiling. I think now maybe it's becoming obvious that Austin Mack is – I'm not going to sit here and say who has if he has a higher ceiling than Keelan Russell, but I think it's close enough to where you're going to go with the guy that you think has maybe a better command. We heard from Marshall Pritchett, one of the tight ends. He was talking with Nick Kelly last week, and when he was talking about Austin Mack, it came off as more of a that's the guy that is the that's the alpha male to a certain degree, right? He's the leader. He's the prototypical NFL quarterback and the guy that maybe the other teammates are responding to a little bit more. So we'll see how the first scrimmage goes today. I know a lot of people based on A-Day, which remember Austin Mack was hurt in A-Day, and that's why Keelan Russell got to play most of the time and had a pretty spectacular day. But yeah, they've always liked Austin Mack, and as we've said all along, if Austin Mack beats out Keelan Russell, that doesn't mean Keelan Russell's not good. It means that Austin Mack is great. And if he wins the job, you should be happy about that, because that means that he is truly who they think is the best quarterback that gives them the best option to go and make a college football playoff and compete for a championship. So it's just a good thing for Austin Mack if he wins the job.
1: Yeah, my guess would be that it's not so much Austin Mack outperforming Keelan Russell in so many areas. If I'm the coaching staff, I'm looking at a lot of surrounding new pieces. That a lot of this is new to them. I want the guy that I have to worry less about in certain categories. So maybe it's Keelan Russell just needs to fine tune a couple of things. But for right now, and they feel like go with the guy that knows it maybe a little bit better and he's been exposed to a little bit more. That's not a bad thing.
2: And maybe it's also a vote of confidence in what you have around him, right? Because that's one of the things we've talked about with Keelan is maybe he offers you a little more excitement with his legs because he was a dual threat quarterback coming out of high school. And maybe this is, part of it being, hey, we think the offensive line is going to be better. The running game is going to be better. The receivers are going to be good. Like, we just need somebody that can go over there, not turn the ball over, and not manage the game as like a game manager, but maybe we don't need to roll the dice on someone like Keelan who can do something more with his legs. We want the guy that can command the pocket and command the huddle, and they think that's Austin Mack.
0: So they scrimmage today. They'll take 2 days off. They'll have Friday and Saturday off, and Sunday. Actually, they'll have 3 days off, and then they'll come back on Monday. Then you'll have four practices, and then you'll have another scrimmage. So, it's a situation now where it's kind of like when you're watching a golf tournament and it's moving day at a PGA tournament event. This is kind of what it is after today, after that first scrimmage. Because, man, now all of a sudden you have got week one on your calendar, and it's starting to get here faster than ever.
1: Yep.
0: And so you're going to have to start kind of honing in on that depth chart and what's going to happen. And obviously you want the person that's going to be your QB1 to get as much snaps and working with everybody. So it will be just fascinating to hear what happens after today.
1: Yeah. What do we get? What kind of reports do we get from Tuscaloosa about a guy like EJ Crowell, who we didn't see in the spring? He was limited to lower leg injury or lower body injury. What does that look like? Offensive line battle, I would think, inside there. What is it, left guard?
2: That'd be left guard
1: William
2: and right
1: Sanders.
2: Tackle. And Mal Waldrop.
1: Waldrop.
2: And then you got Brooks and James at right tackle.
1: Right. You got those. You got linebacker battle. Somebody trying to win the Will linebacker spot, I believe. But as far as the defense, I think you pretty good about it.
0: Yeah, I mean, questions, Reese at linebacker, that's one guy.
1: QB Reese, yeah.
0: Yeah, that they'll be looking at. Umea Zulu, he's another guy at outside linebacker. So those are some of the names Landrum brought up, and those I just added that will.
1: Who's the, is it Metz?
2: Luke Metz, yeah, it's him and QB Reese for the second inside linebacker.
1: And Metz, spot. I mean, according to everything I've seen, I don't know what you guys have heard, he's had a pretty good camp so far.
0: Yeah, and Ivan Taylor in the secondary.
2: Yeah.
0: Is another name. So those are some of the names that you might hear percolating a little bit more after today's scrimmage. It is interesting, as we've known in the past, they've always had these scrimmages on the weekends, which means parents are allowed at scrimmages. I do not know, to be completely honest, if parents are available to be there this morning or if it's a closed scrimmage, if alums or lettermen can be there. I honestly, just being honest with the audience, I do not know. It's a lot different than what it's been in the past.
2: I was told that some people will be able to attend if they can make it.
0: Okay. Well, good. Which also means that loose lips sinks ships.
2: I was also told by the same person that they will not be attending it because it's at 11:45 on a Thursday.
0: Yeah. So I think that was also done.
2: Correct.
0: Purposely.
1: Yeah.
0: to say the very least. Braves get a big win last night.
1: Yeah.
0: 6-3. We were at the Barons ballpark last night, and I asked Steve from Tuscaloosa. I know we were busy doing other stuff, but I saw Steve there and I said, Steve, what's the score? And so he gave me an update immediately on what was going on.
1: Braves. I picked it up at 6-2. We were leaving the event.
0: Braves win 6-3. How about Malley? I mean, all of a sudden, this has turned out to be one heck of a pickup. 6 strong innings. He's given up 1 run in 12 innings as an Atlanta Brave.
1: And 4 hits. The only run that he gave up last night was a solo job.
0: Take that all day long. And the other trade deadline acquisition, Lane Thomas, hits his first bomb for Atlanta.
2: Look at you guys go.
0: Yeah. What is going on? Do people not know what I'm doing? But I did get an interesting
1: text. Is that Michael?
0: Before the show.
1: What?
0: Well, I did. I'm not going to read it on the air. Is that why you're laughing? Do you think I'm going to read it on the air?
2: No, I think you got the same text that I did, though. Potentially.
0: Oh, okay. I just saw that one. No, this was something else. Sorry. Back to the Braves.
2: We got people that should know better than to be texting us at 10:11.
0: Well, now that was a phone call I was getting. I was making sure.
2: What is that? That sounds like circus music.
0: No, it's Busch Stadium organist.
2: It sounds like circus music. Kind
1: of. Had a little bit of a Carney feel to
2: it. Yeah, a little bit.
0: No, we'll go to a Cardinal game and you'll hear it.
2: Yeah, maybe one day.
0: I'll take you. I'll take baby two and you.
2: Okay, sounds good.
0: We'll make a road trip.
1: Yes.
2: That sounds great.
0: I'll turn baby two into a Cardinal fan instead of a Yankee fan.
2: That's fine.
0: Okay.
2: He can make his own decisions.
1: As long as Uncle Pat's going to pay for all the stuff.
2: Correct. He'll be whatever fan Pat wants him to be.
1: That's right.
0: All right.
1: Dress him up how you want.
0: Thomas goes yard. Yastrzemski, Austin Riley. Austin Riley's really had a really nice second half so far.
1: I know.
0: Back-to-back bombs.
1: Still wants him gone.
0: 3-run seventh inning for the Braves. The Braves are now 60-25 when they at least hit one home run.
1: Come on.
0: That is really good. 60-25 when you hit a home run. Yeah. Take that all day long. And thanks to my team yesterday.
1: Atta guys.
0: We took 2 out of 3 from the Phillies. So now the Phillies are 9.5 games behind the Braves.
1: What are our chances of winning the division? Can you pull that up real quick?
0: Yes.
1: I've been trying not
2: 99%.
1: To look. We got 41 games left. We got a 9.5 game lead. I don't know how that equates in magic number. Is that what? 31.5? What is it? 30? Come on, Conrad.
2: How many games you got left? 40?
1: 41.
2: So you're at what?
1: 73-48.
2: So is that what? 31.5?
0: So the latest fan graphs, they have the Braves winning the division with 95 wins. Phillies will finish 9 games back. Now you're asking for the projection for the playoffs. Is that what you're asking me?
1: Yes. Would you vote for Walt Weiss as National League East Manager of the Year?
0: National League East Manager of the Year?
2: Yeah, yes. Yeah.
0: Yes.
2: Yes.
0: Yes. National League East
1: Manager of the Year. How many other managers have actually been there since the start of the season? I mean, we know Don Mattingly, he was on the staff, but their guy got fired, Thompson.
0: Let's
1: everybody
0: see
1: else
0: here.
1: Has been there.
2: I was about to say, yeah, unfortunately, I think Pat Murphy has that one locked. I think he'll take that one unanimously, probably.
0: Yeah. Okay, so the Braves have a 96.1% chance of winning the National League East as of this moment.
1: All right.
0: Feel pretty good about that.
1: Yep.
0: You have a 44.2% chance of clinching a bye, which means you would have the top either number one or number two record in the National League. So you have a 44% chance of that.
2: Okay.
1: Better chance if Freddie Freeman had broken his leg last night when he fell in the dugout. That was scary.
0: That was scary. The only other team in the National League that has a better shot, the Dodgers and then the Brewers and the Braves. Those are the top.
1: I don't want to get ahead of myself here, but I'm looking at just best overall record and home field advantage and the bye. How many more times do you guys play the Brewers?
0: 3.
1: Have they owned you guys this year?
0: Yeah.
1: Okay.
0: We
1: Do y'all have the Brewers, Yankees?
2: I think we might play them.
0: The team you need to watch out for, and this will pain me to say this.
1: Cubs.
0: The Cubs are 3 games behind the Brewers.
1: And Bregman is freaking
0: on fire. And we play them this weekend in Chicago.
1: Oh, gosh.
3: Yeah. So.
2: No, we played the Brewers like a month ago. Or a couple, yeah, a few weeks.
3: Yeah,
2: ago.
3: We like finished. Our schedule is so messed up because we, and that was the reason why we traded two players to the Brewers.
1: Yeah,
3: because I want to say the last three games of the season
1: makes sense though
3: are against the Brewers.
1: Yep. Yeah.
3: So the Cardinals were like, "Hey, if we're going to trade, and we got some good pieces in that trade, Cardinals now have the second best minor league system in baseball after all the trades." So
2: we have the Mets though, so we can hold them off for you in September.
1: Yeah.
2: After they make their late season surge.
1: Yeah, they're only 21 and a half back.
3: Yeah. So yeah. So it was a really, really good night. Braves off tonight. They're back at it tomorrow. Chris Sale on the bump. Arizona is playing really good baseball. Yeah. Arizona is a good baseball team. And a three-game series starts in Atlanta tomorrow night against the Snakes.
1: Yeah, that was – remember when the Braves had not lost a series early in the season? The one series that they pushed was against Arizona on the road early.
3: Yeah.
1: That was the road trip where they went and played a four-game set in Arizona, and then they moved on to take on the Angels in Anaheim.
3: So Conrad brought them up yesterday, but, you know, the Rays, what they're doing right now is incredible. They just went 9-0 on a West Coast trip. They won yesterday 8-4 against the A's. They become only the second team in Major League Baseball history to go 9-0 on a West Coast road trip.
2: It's very impressive.
3: The last team to do it was the 1977 Boston Red Sox.
2: It's just crazy. So the Boston Red Sox win like 50 games in a row.
3: Now they've lost five in a row.
2: And now they've lost five in a row. Now the Rays are going to go and win, you know, 17 in a row or whatever like Boston did. And then we're just there in the middle hanging out.
3: It's amazing, man. That 162-game schedule, there's so many peaks and valleys.
2: Mm-hmm.
3: So I told Landrum for years and years and years to just understand that it is a marathon. It is not a sprint. When we come back on Three-Man Front on this Thursday edition.
1: 2020.
3: Correct. And you got 60 games. And then next year, you only have 60 games.
1: And the Marlins made the postseason that year.
3: Yeah. When we come back on Three-Man Front, we will give you the very latest if there has been a cease and desist sent to the University of Alabama about their Heisman Trophy winners and their jersey numbers. We'll get into that. LSU seems to be in the crossfire of a situation with one of their former quarterbacks. All that next on Three Man Front.
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0: It is 10:22 here on Jocks. A fascinating story has been developing out of the great state of Louisiana. And this is wild. This is going to be very interesting to see how this plays out. But an attorney representing the Washington Commanders quarterback Jaden Daniels informed LSU it can no longer use his name, image, and likeness, and said he felt profoundly disrespected after LSU allowed cornerback DJ Pickett to wear his former number 5 jersey. What's interesting about this is that when Daniels played for LSU, obviously he was an offensive player. In 2022 and in 2023, a defensive player, when he was a member of LSU, wore number 5 on the other side of the football. Jay Ward wore it as a DB back in 2022, and then in 2023, LeTerrence Welch, he was a cornerback. He wore number 5. But now all of a sudden, this has become a pretty big story because LSU football coach Lane Kiffin gave Tigers sophomore cornerback DJ Pickett Daniels' number 5 jersey as a preseason practices began back in the early part of August. Pickett, a 5-star signee from Florida back in 2025, he wore number 3 as a freshman last year under Brian Kelly. As we all remember, Daniels wore number 5 at LSU in 2022 and 23 after Kelly signed him as a transfer from Arizona State. Daniels became the Tigers' 3rd Heisman Trophy winning quarterback in history, and no one has ever worn the jersey number of a previous 2 Heisman Trophy winners at LSU. Okay, so let me just restate that. You had 2 others, Billy Cannon, Joe Burrow.
1: Nobody's wearing number 9. I'm checking the roster right now. 9 is omitted. You go from 8 to Sam Leavitt at 10.
0: Billy Cannon wore number 20 at LSU. Back in 1959, he won the Heisman Trophy. Joe Burrow, as we know, 2019, wore number 9. Cannon's number was officially retired. Now, Burrow's has not officially been retired, but no one has been given that number by LSU since Burrow won the Heisman Trophy. And as Landrum is looking on the roster now, LSU has not yet awarded the number 7 and number 18 jerseys for the 2026 season. So this could be an easy fix in regards to just give Pickett number 7 or number 18, and then you don't have all this going on with Daniels, or this could be LSU trying to lay the groundwork for, hey, we're not going to have anybody tell us what we need to do.
2: My problem with this whole story, and me and Damian talked about it this morning, is, you know, you bring up a good point, and I can understand if you feel upset or you feel type of way because Billy Cannon and Joe Burrow, maybe you feel like they've been respected in a way that you have not. My whole thing is, so you are so upset and you think it damages your legacy of what you did at LSU by them allowing DJ Pickett to wear your number, and in response to that, you're telling LSU, Don't use my name, don't use my videos, my highlights, my whatever, and any promotional material moving forward. So you don't want LSU to preserve your legacy by reminding people of how great you were because you're upset about the jersey. Like that, it makes no sense. Like you're so upset that they're not taking care of your legacy, and now you're telling them, hey, like act like I never went here.
1: Yeah.
2: Like you can't have your cake and eat it too, man. I understand if you feel upset, but this feels like, I think this is a terrible look for Jaden Daniels, personally. A terrible look. And I think that his mother is probably behind this, because if you watch the new season of Quarterback on Netflix,
0: yep,
2: she is momager to the max.
1: Was Skylar Green, because he was an all-SEC performer under Nick Saban, he wore number 5 at LSU. Was he offended when they gave it to Jaden Daniels?
2: I hope so.
1: Like, what had he done to earn that besides going in the transfer portal?
2: And my argument,
1: Darius Geis, consecutive 1,200-yard plus seasons, wore the number.
2: Yep. Look, he had a great year, won a Heisman Trophy, great LSU player, no doubt about it. But he didn't actually win anything outside of a Heisman Trophy. That's my other part of this, is Joe Burrow is one of the greatest college football players of all time. He won a national championship. He was the quarterback of arguably the greatest college football team in the history of the sport.
1: See, to me, you get a lot more flies with honey, and especially with that fan base, you're going to get more flies with honey. We got a lot of LSU people that listen to the show. It would not go over great with me. I don't put it so much on Jaden Daniels kind of understanding the situation. If that was truly his representation that was reaching out and saying, hey, we don't like this and he had no say in it. It's just, it's not good. That's a conversation I think you have privately. This is not a deal where it was Frank Thomas and they're selling his name, image, and likeness, and they're not having conversations with him and they're giving out these things on a promotion night where they're making money off of it. Without even simply just making a phone call and go, hey, is this okay with you? It's a number.
0: I'm sitting here looking at the letter from his attorney. And in this letter, it basically said that LSU lost all rights to have anything that would be viewed as NIL likeness of Jaden Daniels 180 days after he left LSU. Because I guess per some contract that he had, I guess, from an NIL perspective.
1: So he secured the number five, according, that's their belief, that's their contention? And is that number five?
0: That's just part of the whole thing. It says that LSU no longer possesses any contractual authorization, license, consent, or other right to use, display, reproduce, distribute, publish, transmit, advertise, promote, commercialize, or otherwise exploit Mr. Daniels. So in other words, like you can't do a video of his, I guess, his Heisman season or the fact that he went to LSU or, you know.
1: You know, and I hope it doesn't get to that point and everything kind of gets ironed out. But I would hate it for a guy like Jaden Daniels, that story, that historic season, those numbers that he put up on the offensive side of the ball, even though his defense was putrid, for him not to be able to go back and feel comfortable and be welcome back. I'm not saying that's on the – but you're kind of creating a situation here where you're creating, at the bare minimum, awkwardness.
2: Well, yeah, that was my whole point is you feel so offended that they're letting somebody else wear your number, but then you're setting yourself up for that exact situation where people are not going to remember you fondly. And, yeah, LSU wants to create a promotional video of the greatest players in program history right now, today. I'm not putting Jaden Daniels in that video because he doesn't want to be involved in that kind of thing. He doesn't want you to use his name or his image or his likeness, and that's fine, but I don't know, man. I think this is so much bigger than a jersey number to me. I would think it is a program that gave you the opportunity.
1: I can remember that kid playing. I can remember him playing, watching him play on a Thursday night there in Tempe. And I can now remember like a crowd shot, and it was his mom that was watching. And it was a young, talented quarterback, but obviously he was still raw in a lot of areas. Mm-hmm. And then when he got to LSU, I was thankful we got him in the SEC. And man, he was fun to watch. He was so smooth.
2: He was great.
1: Looked like a basketball player at media days. You thought he was a power forward.
2: He was great.
0: So in this letter, one thing, I know we're talking about the jersey, and yeah, it just seems like it's all, but there is no mention whatsoever by his attorney to LSU about the jersey and number five. There is no language in here. I've looked it over multiple times. There is no language that, but it just seems like it's conventional wisdom that that's when they got irritated.
1: Yeah.
0: Was when that number...
2: Because it was last week where when fall camp started, that's when it was revealed that he had
0: correct
2: changed numbers. Yeah.
0: So, and they're also telling him that you can't use Jaden Daniels and the fact that he won the Heisman Trophy. So, I mean, that it's just like, hey, we want you to scrub the record that my client played for LSU because wow, you don't have the right to use
1: that's
0: him sad in likeness
1: that's
0: of
1: so
0: anything.
1: That's sad.
2: Yeah, it's embarrassing.
0: And then they're also telling the university that you must preserve all documents electronically, stored information, communication, contracts, licenses, sublicenses, approvals, marketing materials, and so forth. The preservation obligation applies to the information maintained by LSU. In other words, they're going to come back in there and they're going to make sure that they didn't destroy any evidence because if you use his image or likeness on anything. I mean, it's just like there is a famous person in this country that has something trademarked. And if you utter those words, you are going to get hit very heavily by this individual. And it's almost like they're setting this up. Like even if you were to play a highlight video inside Tiger Stadium of him winning the Heisman Trophy.
2: Like every time you do that, you got to send a check to Jaden.
0: Possibly.
2: Yeah.
0: I mean, it's just, and this is a cease and desist.
1: And you know what stinks about this is we've had so much negative, and rightfully so, that we associate with NIL in the transfer portal era, but Jaden Daniels was actually one of those stories that I can remember fondly and thought, wow, that was great. He got another opportunity to come to the SEC, prove his worth, look what he was able to do. Now he has springboarded what he's doing in the NFL. Really cool story. And then you get a headline like this, and it all ties back to NIL, and me.
2: The funniest part of the story to me is, as it's been reported, as that this whole situation arose because when DJ Pickett was recruited, Brian Kelly, or whoever, whichever coach it was under Brian Kelly that recruited him, promised the family that he would be able to wear number 5. But then Brian Kelly spoke to ESPN yesterday and said, well, I didn't let him wear number 5 because out of respect for Jaden, who won the Heisman under him.
1: Lane doesn't
2: so
1: care.
2: You, no, and Lane said, well, this was before my time, and if he was promised this, then, you know, let him wear the jersey. But that whole thing, is just, it doesn't make sense. So you respect Jaden. You're not going to let someone wear number 5, but then you have a coach promising him he can wear that specific number, and that's part of why he came to LSU, or part of the deal that you cut with him to come to LSU? What a world.
1: I did not. I know it's the principle, but how much money are we talking about here?
2: I mean, maybe it's a situation like the NFL where DJ Pickett goes and gives Jaden Daniels $10,000 and says, hey, man, can I get your jersey? Just like, you know, when an NFL player gets traded, they sell their number. Stupid.
1: All right, this is the first red flag, LSU. Sorry.
0: The off-the-field problems.
1: Yep. This
0: all the
1: is
0: noise.
1: First one of the first red flags of fall camp.
0: If anything that was happened back during the Vanity Fair piece, this isn't, you know, that's nothing.
1: Yes.
0: This is
1: the one.
0: This is the one that's going to
1: This is the one that's going to get them.
0: Yeah.
1: Yeah. This is a little iceberg you couldn't see.
0: All right. Text line is open, 205-834-9450. If you got a thought on this, we'll also welcome your phone call. Same number, 205-834-9450.
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0: 10:37 here on Jocks. We will go to Tuscaloosa, get a little preview of the scrimmage coming up at 11:30. Rodney Hoare, Tighter Insider, Rob Pate, former Auburn DB. He'll join the show at 11:45. We'll talk some Ole Miss football. Brad Logan from On 3, Ole Miss Spirit. He will join the program in the third hour of the show. We've been talking about this odd cease and desist from Jaden Daniels, the former Heisman Trophy winning quarterback for LSU. He had an attorney and on his behalf sent a cease and desist letter. It's about six paragraphs long to LSU, basically to the athletics director, saying, hey, you need to stop using my client's NIL. In other words, you can't use his image. Do not talk about him winning the Heisman Trophy, because 180 days after he left LSU, the NIL contractual portion ended. And so I guess now Jaden Daniels feels like he should be compensated if LSU wants to continue to use his image.
1: Well, if you want to be taken care of when it comes to your roof, look no further than locally owned and operated Noto Roofing. 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I've known these guys. These are guys you can trust, and they're going to take care of you. Chris is their field superintendent. When you call them today for the free Jocks inspection, they're offering that to all of our Jocks listeners, 205-848-2299. Most likely Chris or maybe one of the Notos are going to come out to your home. They're going to walk the roof, and they're going to tell you if you're good to go. In some cases, like Howie that listens to the show, they went out and performed the inspection. They told Howie, you're good to go. In our case, we had hail damage, and it turns out we needed a whole new roof. Not just a whole new roof, but also all new decking on the roof. They got the insurance company because we asked them for their assistance. The process was seamless.

0: Bingley Jones. Those are all current Alabama football players that will be wearing former Heisman Trophy numbers in Tuscaloosa.
1: Yeah. And there's other examples if you go to other programs and look at it. Interesting angle. I would like to get all the details and more of the backstory. I hope there's more backstory with Jaden Daniels.
0: Well, I am curious why LSU didn't retire. If you retired Billy Cannon's number,
1: right,
0: why did you not retire Joe Burrow? And then, I don't know. It's just.
2: When did they retire his number?
0: Billy Cannon?
2: Mm-hmm. I'm just trying to look at it.
1: Would that have been the 80s?
2: I just didn't know how. Oh, they retired it a year after he.
0: It was 1960?
2: Yeah.
0: Yeah, because okay. He won the Heisman in 59.
2: I didn't know if it was one of those things where they're, oh, you got to wait 20 years and then we'll retire your number, but apparently not.
0: Yeah.
2: But, so, I mean, if you're not going to let anybody else wear it, you might as well retire it.
1: 205-834-9450. A lot of you want to weigh in on Jaden Daniels and his camp sending the cease and desist to LSU. Let's start with Tom in Chalkville. Tom, welcome into Three-Man Front. How are you?
3: Hey, guys. This is the easiest problem in the world to solve now. 20 years ago, it had been a problem. If I was LSU, I'd make a highlight of every great play he's made, and then I would either A, blur him out, and play it as much as I could. Or now, with the AI and all you can do, change it to whoever the backup was and put him in there. And
1: I like that. All those plays. I like that, that's Tom. Good. That's a really good idea.
3: This is what happens when you start celebrating the back of the name instead of the front of the name on the front of the jersey.
0: You're right.
3: So they're getting what they deserve.
1: Good stuff. Tom, thank you for the phone call. Good to hear from you.
2: See, that just reminds me, you know, before NIL came around, when you had the old college football video game, and you'd play as,
1: you knew who
2: Florida, and it wouldn't be Tim Tebow. It would be quarterback number 15, and you just know it was Tim Tebow.
1: Right.
2: But that was how they got around it. So, sure. You could have fun with that if you're LSU.
1: Yeah.
2: Yeah.
1: Let's go to Greg and Russell. Hey, Greg.
4: Hey, man. How y'all doing?
0: Good. How have you been, man?
1: What
0: it's great
1: done?
0: To hear from you.
1: You stinker?
4: I've been hiding out. I've been traveling a lot this summer and spring and summer, and it's real busy in what I do, you know, in travel business. And I've been hearing you off and on, but I just hadn't had time to call. Then getting back this time of year, I have a little more time to make a few phone calls too. So,
1: how fired up is your better half for her Auburn Tigers this season?
4: She ain't said a word about them.
1: Mm-hmm.
4: Her idea is, I got to see it to believe it.
1: There you go. Sounds like a really, really good strategy.
4: She's very skeptical these days. But I've kept her busy traveling, too. So every time she's had a minute from work, we've been traveling. So we've been a little bit everywhere. So,
1: well, good.
4: Enjoy doing that. So,
1: you seen anything interesting this summer?
4: Actually, we went over to the Outer Banks in North Carolina and went over to the Alligator River Natural Reserve.
1: Mm.
4: That's an amazing place. If you're ever over on the Outer Banks, go there.
1: Okay.
4: You can take a tour where they guide you through it, but it's miles and miles. It's like 800,000 acres or something like that. I don't know, but you can drive forever in there. But you see everything, all kind of animals in there. We probably saw 70, 80 bears while we were there.
0: Impressive.
4: And they just walk across. They ain't worried about nobody, so they just have their cubs and walk around. They'll walk right beside your door.
0: No thanks.
4: But if you get caught feeding them now, if you get caught feeding them, or if you get out of your car, you know, they'll have you took away.
1: When you get out of the car, that's how you end up on the worst thing that I've seen.
4: But they're very healthy. They got some little fields and stuff planted, I think, to help them. You know, they got so many animals. They got a lot of fields like planted for them, and you'll see them just all over fields. And they're healthy bears. They say they get about 300 pounds bigger over there than they do the Smokies.
1: Oh, goodness.
4: So they're big. That was real neat, you know. So, and I like the Outer Banks, too. So that's the first time I'd ever been there, but it's real neat. I thought it was smaller than what it would be. You know, the road would be more narrow.
1: Right.
4: But it's a big, wide thing, so.
1: I'm going to check it out. That's something that I might want to see. And you said the Alligator River?
4: It's called Alligator River Natural Reserve. It's about

0: probably 8 to 10 miles back west of the Outer Banks. I mean, because once you pass through there, you know, you're at the Outer Banks then. So, and they got, it's all water right in there, all around you.
1: Is that where Belichick, since he sold his place in Nantucket, is that where he moved?
0: Well, I thought I saw him. No, I'm just kidding.
1: That's probably him. That's probably him.
0: No, I don't know. But anyway, we saw a lot of stuff over there, but we were over there for about 8 days over that way. Went by Myrtle Beach on the way. So we kind of break the trip up because we don't want to travel like 10 hours and all that. So we kind of break it up in pieces.
1: Don't blame me at all. Well, Greg, man, it feels like football season since hearing from you.
0: It is football season, and I'm ready. My Golden Tigers has got a new coach, Coach Higgins from Mars Hill.
1: All right, so Russell.
0: He'll bring us back to life. And but
1: y'all've got anyway, too good of a history, too good of a program to stay down. So you'll be fine.
0: Well, we've had some good seasons, you know, but we just can't seem to get past that second or third round of the playoffs here lately. So maybe he'll get us over the bump.
1: Well, Greg,
0: we're glad to have him here. So everybody's excited here in town. But I was just going to talk a minute about Jaden.
1: Yep.
0: I'm a big fan of his, but this puts a little bit of a tarnish on how I look at him because, I mean, LSU did give him an opportunity to come there and you know, he did win the Heisman, but it ain't like he won the national championship.
2: And I'm glad you brought that up, Greg, because for me, is he basically telegraphing that he's more important than Joe Burrow? Joe Burrow won the Heisman and the national championship. Jaden Daniels didn't win nothing except a personal award. He did nothing for the football team.
0: I didn't realize that colleges ever retired numbers. Alabama never has, have they?
2: No, they have not.
3: There's too many we'd have to retire, Greg.
0: Sooner or later, your
1: didn't stop the Yankees.
0: Out. If you have a lot of good players, your numbers start running out.
3: That's right.
0: I had to take the letters. But anyway, hey, I've enjoyed talking to you, and my son, he's a big media guy too. And we're still planning on after 2 years. We're still trying to get down on Taco Tuesday. You still got Taco Tuesday?
2: Absolutely,
1: heck yeah, man. Come on.
0: Okay. We'll come on down. You'll notice me. I'm the big guy. So, not anyway, but always enjoy talking to you.
1: Greg, we always enjoy hearing from you. Thank you so much. Say hello to your lovely. We'll continue. Brandon, hang on. We'll get to your phone calls. A lot of reaction to Jaden Daniels, I guess, his camp, his representation, reaching out to LSU, and could things be getting nasty between those two parties? Continue the discussion, your phone calls as well. Rodney Orr, live from Tuscaloosa at the top of the hour. Three-man front on a Thursday.
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0: 10:51 here on Jocks. We'll go to Tuscaloosa, Alabama, coming up at the top of the hour. Rodney Orr, Tider Insider, give us a preview of the scrimmage that is going to take place there inside Bryant-Denny Stadium at 11:30. A nice, cool morning breeze, I'm sure, there in West Alabama.
1: Yes. Yeah. You've got the probably some gnats flying around.
0: Yeah.
1: Just hovering in one area.
0: Yep.
1: When you're stretching. They've tried to get all the dew off the grass, but the dew's still on there.
0: Hopefully, there will be no cottonmouths
1: in anybody's helmet.
0: Yes.
1: Helmet check, guys. Check your equipment. Let's just make sure we don't have any venomous snakes hanging out. That's still wild.
0: Mm-hmm.
1: And we were talking to Bill Clark about it yesterday. Like, how does that?
0: That's crazy.
1: Inspect equipment for venomous animals.
0: Mm.
1: Let's go to Brandon in Leeds. Jaden Daniels has been the topic of conversation. Hey, Brandon.
2: Hey, good morning, guys. First of all, I do want to let you know there is one topic before I get into Jaden Daniels that is pretty much on my list. I did win tickets to last night's event, and I hated that I couldn't go. The reason I couldn't go and I gave up my tickets was because I ordered some stinky fish, because if you remember when the stinky fish challenge came on, I did say that I would volunteer to challenge Conrad, which never happened. I know liability reasons, whatnot. I get it, but it didn't come in time, so therefore I had to give up my ticket. So just want to let you know, y'all are not less important, but I do. That is the reason I didn't get to come.
1: Well, we missed you.
0: Yes.
2: The second is, I'm a Yankees fan. I think the retired jersey issue is not good. I think that it should be honored. I think that it should be like an honor ring or whatever you want to call it. But retiring numbers is ridiculous. I mean, you can honor the number and the person who played for your university, but actually saying, okay, well, we can't use this number anymore, that's just far-fetched. And, you know, I do agree with the caller before this that said, hey, if he's doing a cease and desist, okay, fine, blur him out. You know, the play is highlight reels and just show him, like, you're not bigger than this university. Love you guys. I appreciate the Jocks app. I travel all over the state and out of state and listen to you guys all the time, and it just reminds me of home. Thank you, guys.
0: Hey, no, thank you very much.
1: Love you, too, Brandon. We appreciate it. Thanks for the phone call. You can weigh in as well, 205-834-9450. But, you know, going back, I just think it creates resentment with a fan base, and there's already – I would say a good bit of resentment which is college football fans in general, of whether it's increased ticket prices or, man, I was just getting to know that guy on our roster. Now he's left for more money. Seems like this would only add fuel to that fire with the LSU fan base. If I was a fan of LSU, yeah, I'd probably be pretty irritated right now. Without knowing any more of the details and just what we've been given, yeah, it comes off as petty. Enjoy your millions and millions and millions in the NFL.
0: Okay, according to our good friend Trey Wallace, he says that after Daniels won the 2023 Heisman Trophy, the clock started ticking on when LSU could potentially retire his jersey number. Under LSU's policy, there is a 5-year waiting period before that discussion can take place.
3: Well, sorry, buddy. They still haven't retired Joe's, so correct. I think you're going to be waiting a while.
0: So I was unaware that they had a policy, but that's what Trey Wallace is reporting.
3: I'm willing to bet that number never gets retired.
1: This is like first world problems for Jaden Daniels and his reps.
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days. Landrum Roberts, Pat Smith, Conrad Van Order. This is Three Man Front on

0: It is 11 o'clock. Hour number two gets underway on this Thursday. Hot, humid day. If you're out there, all you folks, man, feel for all those great people out there working outside this time of the year. Just stay hydrated. Please be careful. Next few days is going to be really, really bad. It's been bad, but it's going to get worse. So please, please be careful out there.
1: If you had a, like a, I'm just wondering, like Conrad's pool, does it stay cool in this kind of weather?
0: My sister lives in Jackson, Mississippi. She has a swimming pool, and the temperatures are like getting into a hot tub that has been.
1: Well, and that was my dad's house in Florida because it just felt like that all the time. And he had a pool, and it was always warm. I was just wondering, is there any way to keep them cooler without putting a canopy or something to shade the sun?
0: Good question.
1: It'd be a ton of ice.
0: There would be a ton of ice, big time. And they will have a ton of ice at Bryant-Denny Stadium in 29 minutes from now as the first scrimmage of 2026 will get underway. Let's go to our main man in Tuscaloosa. That is Rodney Orr from Tider Insider, joins us here on the Higginbotham Hotline. Rodney, we're about 30 minutes away from the first scrimmage. Just some of the things that you, besides the quarterback situation, that you're going to be paying very close attention to.
2: Yeah, I want to hear about the offensive line. I think that's what a lot of Alabama fans want to hear. I mean, obviously they have some things up front that they have to improve at and get better over the last season. And I think it's obviously the first glimpse that a lot of people will have. So I'm going to be interested in hearing some of the feedback on that and maybe some of the players on the defensive side up front as well, you know, because I think that the trenches are really the two areas that that are going to be extremely important to the success of this team.
1: How much anticipation from the folks there at Tider Insider on a guy that we've been talking about since he reclassified and stepped on campus, E.J. Crowell?
2: Yeah, a lot. I mean, I think obviously, you know, his reputation and, you know, obviously people have seen what he can do on the high school level and the need that is that they have here at Alabama for somebody to really step up and become a big time back. But I think, too, that when you look at that room as a whole, Daniel Hill's worked extremely hard. He's lost 20 pounds. His feet are quicker. Riley's gotten a little bigger. You know, he still has that quickness, the versatility that he has. And I think A.K. Deere's the one that's been really interesting this fall because August. This is what we've talked about it with him. If he can start putting the whole game together, you know, understanding what he's supposed to do without the ball, he could be a real factor for this team because he's a really dynamic runner and with the ball in his hands as a receiver as well. So Deere's been a name this camp that has really stood out. Grubb said he's made a ton of progress. And then the two young players, you mentioned Crowell, but also Tershawn Brown. Been very impressed with him since we saw him in A-Day, and he continues to generate a lot of buzz.
0: Rodney, let me go back to the quarterback situation. Not asking you to predict who you think will be QB1 today or coming out of the scrimmage, but in regards to the potential announcement, are you hearing any rumblings of maybe a target time date that the coaches will officially make it official, or you think today will be kind of a strong indicator at who will be that guy?
2: Well, I think really they want to go through both scrimmages and, you know, kind of give a fair opportunity to both players and give themselves an opportunity to make a thorough assessment. So I think it probably goes through the second scrimmage, and then I'm sure they'll talk to the players well before they address it publicly. And I just don't know when that public announcement might come, but I do think sometime maybe shortly after the second scrimmage they come to that. But guess what? If it's so close that there's no separation, they might say, guys, you know, we're going to take this into the week of the opener and kind of see where things stand then. I mean, that's possible. And it also would not surprise me if both play in that first game against East Carolina.
1: There's just so much uncertainty. But in trying to frame this question to you, obviously it's a hypothetical. Most of this is. If Austin Mack wins this quarterback job, do you believe that the reason being, will it be more so on Keelan, Russell, and grasp of the overall offense, or do you think that it is something technique, like an intermediate throw, or do you understand what I'm saying?
2: Yeah, I do. I do. And I think there would probably be more of, first of all, they're really talented. Both can make the throws at every part of the field that and do it accurately and consistently is the feedback we get. And so both guys are capable talent-wise. I think really if it just based on some things I've kind of understood, is that Mac is probably, and again, this is going on his fourth year in the system, he probably might have a little better grasp of the overall system and maybe has run it more efficiently in terms of managing it, understanding it, and also limiting mistakes, turnovers. Now, with that said, the buzz has been in camp that Keelan Russell's really taken a step in all of those areas. So it's really, really close. But I would probably say it would be because, okay, if it's Austin Mack, it's because we trust him more right now to be the guy. That would be what I would probably say at this point.
0: Rodney, outside of the quarterback situation, what other position groups are hotly contested right now?
2: I think right tackle, obviously, Nick Brooks and Javon James. One of those guys has to take the job. They don't want to give it to one of the guys. They want them to take it and be able to leave Michael Carroll at right guard. I think left guard, too, is an interesting, you know, right now with Will Sanders, who looks great, by the way. Looks fantastic. He missed spring, but he really looks good physically. And then I think the same thing with Mal Waldrop. He really looks good. So those are two guys there at left guard. Ethan Fields is also in the mix, the Ole Miss transfer. And Waldrop's a guy that could potentially be a backup center as well. Those are areas that I think on the offensive line that I really am interested in. And then, you know, obviously they've got a great room at tight end. Maybe a guy like Derek Meadows at wide receiver. He's a guy that I would really keep an eye on. Sadarian Morgan, how do those guys eventually fit in? I think on the defense, you know, they're pretty well set. You know that there's going to be a rotation up front with the three transfers and the guys that they have returning. So that's really not anything big there, in my opinion. But now at inside backer, who is the guy that lines up next to Caleb Woodson? I think that's a really interesting spot to watch. Is it QB Reese, Caden Jones, one of the younger players? Luke Metz has been very impressive. Abdul Sanders, Duke Johnson. They've got a lot of young players. My guess is, some things I've heard is, you may see as many as four guys rotating in those spots. So, but other than that, I mean, obviously the secondary's loaded, and I don't really have a ton of questions there. But now I would say this, and we don't talk about this normally, but who's going to win that place-kicking job?
1: I was about to ask you.
0: Yeah. Oh, it's Lorcan. Come on. It's Lorcan Quinn, right?
1: Everybody last night at the Jocks kickoff party was pulling for Lorcan.
0: Yeah, they were wearing 97 jerseys everywhere. Everywhere I turned, wow. 97
1: jerseys. No, seriously, they were coming up, and they were like, we really hope Lorcan Quinn wins the job.
2: Well, you know, I'll say this. He looked really smooth in that 8A game. Yeah, just the body language. There was a lot of confidence there. You could read it. He nailed a couple of 47.
0: He's Irish. He's got ice in his blood, yeah. Rodney.
2: Yeah, you're not kidding. And he just he drained those two now, I'm telling you. So he looks really promising. I want to sell Connor Talty short. He had a better finish last year. But, yeah, Quinn looked really good to me.
0: Rodney Orr joins us from Tider Insider, just a few minutes away from a scrimmage down in Tuscaloosa. A lot of the position battles, as Rodney has been detailing with us. All right, so if we take this thing from the quarterback situation, take it even closer to the East Carolina game, do you think ultimately there might be, let's just say, equal opportunities in the ECU game, or do you think they go with someone until perhaps Alabama gets out to a lead and then you'll see the second guy, or you think it will be a dual type deal where, okay, you get the first two possessions and then the QB2 will get the next two and then we'll keep alternating that way?
2: You know, Saban did that in 2011 with A.J. McCarron and Phillip Sims.
0: Right.
2: But, you know, I just don't think DeBoer wants to do that. I think that he really wants to make a decision and say, okay, this is the direction we're going to go and roll with it. And I think he wants to prevent, if possible, either guy looking over their shoulder. But that may not be possible right away. But I would guess that if you got to the East Carolina game, there was no separation. They might say, okay, this guy is starting, but we plan to play both players. And I'm going to guess there wouldn't be an arrangement per se. It would just be go, okay, on feel, if we get in a position, when we get in the position to play the other guy. Perhaps I would lean more in that direction than saying, okay, Mac goes first for the first quarter and then, you know, we'll alternate quarters or something like that.
1: What is the best guess as far as the plan today? What do we get, Rodney? We get ones versus one situation. I know sometimes this time of year it's hard to tell.
2: Yeah, I think they just probably you get some of that, and I'm sure that they mix it up. And I think that's one thing that makes it really difficult. And I always warn the people on Tighter Insider, you have to be careful with these scrimmage reports because they're mixing guys in. Sometimes it's a, you know, the first team offensive line going up against a mixture of the second and third team defensive line. So things can get skewed a little bit. Or they make some substitutions in the secondary that change things up quite a bit. So it's always tough to draw too many conclusions from these scrimmages because they do keep it mixed up. But, yes, I would expect certainly you'll see some amount of ones versus ones.
0: All right, I got to ask you this question because this morning we have been talking about Jaden Daniels. He had an attorney send a cease and desist letter to LSU about obviously using his name, image, and likeness moving forward. He won a Heisman Trophy there at LSU. They have not retired his number. So there's been a lot of debate about obviously what LSU should do in that situation. And I wanted to bring this up to you because you've been around Alabama's program for a long time. I mean, you've got 2, 6, 9, and number 22, all being worn by guys that are currently on the roster at the University of Alabama. Have you ever heard of Alabama, just as in like a conversation about potentially doing something to either retire numbers or put a ring of honor or anything of that sort, or would Alabama never even remotely think about that?
2: Well, every time that question has been brought up, the response has been, we're Alabama, we don't retire numbers. I mean, that's just the response I've always gotten.
0: Sure, you know, and I understand that. I understand that because you'd be retiring a lot of numbers because the number of All-Americans, Heisman Trophy winners, national championships. No, I get it. I was just curious because now LSU is going to be in a very, obviously, difficult situation because of this cease and desist.
2: Well, let me say this. Are you familiar with the way Nebraska handles the retirement of jerseys?
0: I am not.
2: Okay, they retire jersey numbers but still allow players to wear those numbers.
0: Okay.
2: So, in other words, they might retire number 15 for Tommy Frazier or number 20 for Johnny Rogers or whoever, but they still have a number 15 and a number 20. They just retire that jersey, you know, with Frazier's name on the back of it. So that's another way to do it if you wanted to do it that way. Maybe LSU ought to do that. Maybe that would please Jaden Daniels. But, you know, again, this is kind of a crazy deal to me. You know, it seems like I know that a lot of players have said, you know, I like to look out there and see when I'm watching Alabama play, I like to see who's wearing my old number, you know. So a lot of players take pride in that.
1: Yeah, I never thought about it. I just looked it up as we were talking. It was like, you know, do they retire numbers in NASCAR? I guess they don't.
2: I'm the worst never thought of it. About that.
0: Yeah, I don't think about that either.
1: No. So, I mean, you got like the King, Richard Petty, and somebody drove the 43 car after he was done, and Dale Earnhardt Sr. too. Somebody drove the number 3. Interesting.
0: And see, LSU, they do retire jerseys. Billy Cannon's number was retired a year after he won the Heisman. Now, Joe Burrow's number 9 has not been retired. It's never been worn since he won the Heisman Trophy and the national championship at LSU. There's been some folks to say that LSU's got a 5-year wait period before they retire a number, but Burrow's number has not been retired yet. And now, obviously, Jaden Daniels won it a few years back, but obviously a player is now wearing number 5 that apparently irritated Jaden Daniels.
2: It's amazing, man. That's amazing. He turned his career around. Turned it around. He was good at Arizona State, but, I mean, LSU gave him a great platform. And, you know, put him in a position to have a lot of success to be where he is right now. And I would think that there would be more important things from what happened to the LSU than what he's complaining about right now.
0: So final question for me about today's scrimmage. Are we going to have more questions or answers after the scrimmage?
2: I'm going to say, you know, how these first scrimmages can go, especially for the offense. It could be tough because they have a lot of players back, I think, up front that can be, you know, maybe control the line of scrimmage there in the scrimmage. But so probably a lot of questions, more questions about the offensive side of the ball, I'm going to guess, than defensively. Because, and that's really the way you want it early, right? I mean, you want to see. Now, if they go out there and run up and down the field on the defense, the first two units, that's usually not a good sign.
0: Yeah.
2: The better teams that Alabama's had anyway, the defense has certainly controlled at least the first scrimmage pretty easily.
0: That is Rodney Orr from Tighter Insider. Man, this is going to be some great material over the next couple of days. You need to get a subscription there at tighterinsider.com. Message boards will be all a buzz coming up probably in the next hour and a half as reports start coming out about the first scrimmage. Rodney, always appreciate your time. Stay cool down there in West Alabama, and we'll catch up with you very soon.
2: Appreciate it, guys. Take care.
0: Thanks, Rodney, so much. He joined us on the Higginbotham Hotline. 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
1: A ton of your responses, what we just discussed with Rodney. We'll get to them the Thursday edition. Yeah, it's Thursday already. 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

0: So we're talking a lot about scrimmages. We've got NFL preseason football tonight. Do not forget about that. We got six games on the docket. You going to play any of them tonight?
1: I'm going to ride your coattails. You're coming off a wonderful backdoor cover, Panthers over the Cardinals.
0: You better believe it. It was a
1: I'm riding the coattails of one Pat Smith in the NFL preseason. Who do you like tonight, buddy?
0: We got Detroit taking on the Bengals. You got the Packers and Steelers.
1: Okay.
0: New turf there in Foxborough as the Colts take on the Patriots.
1: Are the Ravens playing?
0: No, they are not. Chargers taking on the Texans. Cardinals, tune in for J.P. Shadrick there on the radio broadcast.
1: J.P. Shadrick.
0: Taking on the Raiders and Fernando Mendoza. And then tonight on the NFL Network, you've got the Tennessee Titans taking on the San Francisco 49ers. That will be an 8 o'clock kickoff, and you can watch that on the National Football League Network, now owned by the Disney Corporation.
1: All right, so I'm looking at the streak. The Ravens had 24 consecutive executive or exhibition wins from 2016 to 2023. That's a trend.
0: But they are not playing
1: tonight. I know. I'm trying to find a Steelers strike me as a team that typically cover in the preseason, if I remember. Is Aaron Rodgers playing the whole game?
0: I seriously doubt.
2: Think you're going to get a lot of Drew Aller tonight.
0: Yeah. They'll see a lot.
1: I see what they are all the time.
0: And exhibition games?
1: Yeah. Looking at Steelers, they're 101-62-2.
0: I can't believe you're looking at that.
1: What? No. Okay. I'll try to find you one. The Ravens play tomorrow.
0: I think I'm good tonight. There's not a lot of baseball going on tonight, so.
2: Okay, so here you go. So outside of the Raven, the three best preseason teams over the last handful of years.
1: All right.
2: Last 5 years. Ravens.
1: Yeah.
2: Bears, Lions.
1: Ooh. Lions tonight. We got Lions tonight.
0: Let's see.
1: We got blood in the water.
0: Packers 2.5-point favorite over the Steelers. Bengals a touchdown favorite over the Lions. Colts on the road in Foxborough, 2.5-point favorite. Chargers, 1-point favorite at the Texans. And the Cardinals are only a 1-point underdog in Las Vegas. And then the nightcap, Tennessee Titans, almost a touchdown favorite over the 49ers.
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0: So we're a couple minutes away from Alabama getting underway with their scrimmage, the first one of fall camp. Auburn was in the practice facility today. This was practice number 8. They will scrimmage tomorrow at Jordan-Hare Stadium. And Golish will meet with the media around 11:45 tomorrow. So it'll be a morning scrimmage there at Jordan-Hare Stadium. When you start looking at early practice reports from the first 7 practices down on the plains, Byron Brown continues to play as a high level in camp. Jeremiah Cobb, Omar Mapson continue to be a solid 1-2 punch at the running back. Bryson Washington, he's having a good camp back there. Wide receiver Keyshawn Singleton, Deshaun Spencer, both turning a lot of heads in the wide receiver room. Cole Skinner on the offensive line, another offensive piece that's having a really good camp. Defense, you heard yesterday, Ryan Bartow from Auburn Undercover told us that transfer Deshaun Womack, he is going to be a force on that defensive line for Auburn. We already talked about Atkins and Jared Smith, also on the D-line for Auburn. Cornerback Rayshon Pleasant getting a lot of talk on the back end of the Auburn defense. So those are some of the names that coming out of tomorrow's scrimmage, we might hear a little bit more of today. As I mentioned, they were inside the practice facility. It is brutal out there temperature-wise. And the last thing in the world you want to do is, in a practice, take these guys out there and knock some tread off those tires before the season starts.
1: Yeah. And check your helmets.
0: Yes. Make sure there's no venomous snakes.
1: I was just watching that video.
0: When they pulled it out?
1: Yeah.
0: How big was this snake?
1: It's about that.
0: Okay.
2: I think it said it was 2 feet long.
0: Okay.
1: Yeah, roughly. I mean, cottonmouths, they're kind of short and stubby anyways, a lot of times. I mean, they grow longer than that, but I'll tell you what, those little ones.
0: Doesn't matter.
1: Did you see how peed off he was when they were pulling him out of that water?
0: Yeah, he did not look happy.
1: That mouth was wide open, those big fangs.
0: Yeah, he was ready to go. When we come back on Three Man Front, we will take your phone calls and read your text messages, 205-834-9450. If you've got a thought about Alabama, Auburn, fall camp, what's going on the plains and in Tuscaloosa. Also, Jaden Daniels, cease and desist to the LSU athletic department saying, stop using my name, image, and likeness, including anything about the Heisman Trophy. We can get into that next on Three Man Front.
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0: Welcome back to Three Man Front on this Thursday. Pat Landrum, Conrad with you until 2 o'clock. Text line is open, 205-834-9450. Before we get to the text line, I know many of you may be just now getting in your car, you're heading to lunch, and you might have seen something on social media about Jaden Daniels and what's going on with him. Well, what we're talking about is that Jaden Daniels, the current quarterback for the Washington Commanders, former Heisman Trophy winning quarterback for the LSU Bengal Tigers, he had an attorney send a letter to LSU saying that it can no longer use Jaden Daniels' name, image, and likeness, and said that he felt profoundly disrespected after LSU allowed cornerback DJ Pickett to wear his former number 5 jersey. The list of demands regarding the school's use of Daniels' NIL, according to the letter, says accordingly, LSU must immediately cease and desist from any further issue of use, display, publication, distribution, promotion, commercialization, and other exploitation of Mr. Daniels' NIL in any matter or medium. Any use of Mr. Daniels' NIL occurring after LSU's receipt of this notice will be deemed knowing and willful and will be pursued vigorously through all available legal and equitable remedies without further notice. End of the letter to LSU from the representation of Jaden Daniels.
1: Courtroom fun continues.
0: Man, it's a lot of big words.
1: They're going to have to cancel bobblehead night now at Tiger Stadium.
0: Oh, my goodness. That would be bad.
1: All those 100,000 bobbleheads.
0: And if you're asking the question, LSU, they have 3 Heisman Trophy winners in their school's history. Billy Cannon won it back in 1959. They retired his jersey, number 20, the next season in 1960. Joe Burrow won the Heisman Trophy in 2019. They were the 2019 national champions. His number 9 has not been retired, but no player has worn number 9 since Joe Burrow won the Heisman in the national championship. Meanwhile, Jaden Daniels did not win the national championship, did win the Heisman, but now we have had multiple players, including when he played, you had guys on defense that wore number 5. And then now this year, going into fall camp, Kiffin gave number 5 to a player.
1: Your reaction on the text line, 205-834-9450. Reed texts in, and this is good. It says, the show Quarterback on Netflix really made me like Jaden Daniels, but the show also made me realize that this is definitely a move made by his mother. The world isn't out to get you.
2: That's exactly what I said. I agree with that text. He was very likable. I'm not saying his mom's a bad person, but you could just tell very clearly that his mom seems to have a lot of control over his life and his decisions, for better or maybe for worse in this instance.
1: This one reads, who does Daniels think he is? What a prima donna. Who actually cares at all? That's why I wonder, you know, I know that you have say in this, if this is his mom or his representation, but you should have some say as a client. And again, unless we're missing anything of any details of this story, and maybe there's more underlying things and there's been a back and forth that's been consistent and been going on, I will stand corrected. But just on the surface, it seems like you got a lot of good things, really good things going for you. You've been tremendously blessed. I don't know any fan base, but I don't know if I want to draw the ire of that fan base. You're not going to be, you're going to go back? You're going to go?
0: I don't think you can.
1: No. That's so unfortunate. I hate it for him. I hate it for the LSU folks. It just creates such awkwardness and bitterness. Posey says, LSU, did they send a letter to Arizona State University? Talking about Jaden Daniels. Or was that pre-NIL when he was with Arizona State?
0: I don't remember him doing much where he's going to end up on a bunch of highlight videos for Arizona State. I don't see him hanging a picture of him outside of Sun Devil Stadium in Tempe.
1: Daniels needs to focus on winning games in the NFL. This is going to cause a distraction that they don't need. James is asking, is this another conservatorship with Daniels?
2: I don't know what the situation is, but to that point, But to that point, all right, so he's going into year three of the NFL, had a fantastic rookie season, got hurt a lot last year. If he goes out there and gets Washington back to the playoffs, maybe wins another playoff game, he looks like he did his rookie year, he's going to get a $300-400 million contract offer in the next 12 months. At that point, why do you care about a few pennies that you might be owed by LSU because they put you in a highlight video? Who cares? That's dumb. It's dumb.
1: I'm with you. What about Jamarcus Russell? Is that jersey retired? I don't believe so.
2: Definitely not by the Raiders.
1: What did he wear, number one at LSU?
2: Either one or two. I think one sounds right.
1: So big key back off of Tom's idea. Tom from Chalkboard called in. For LSU and Daniels, any highlight going forward, I blur out his name, put Michael Jordan crying face meme over his helmet, considering he sounds like a crybaby with how he's acting. Somebody else texting in and say he's a grown A man. Don't blame his mom, but I haven't seen the newest Netflix. You said that his mom may be his acting as his representation.
2: She is his agent.
0: Yeah, she is. She carries a lot of weight in everything he does. From remember the picture shoot? Remember that the photo shoot they had? And
2: would you say that
0: she was?
2: Yeah, she was very hands on. I would say, and tell me if you agree with this, Pat. Essentially, it seems, Jaden, you focus on football. I'll take care of everything else.
0: Pretty much, yeah.
2: And this would fall into the everything else category.
0: I mean, by the way, he does not come across at all in quarterback like he's a pretentious, you know,
2: what. No, he seems really nice, like just very laid back.
0: I mean, like I told you before when I watched it, and this is not a shot at his talent, but I mean, listen, I'm not prude when it comes to been around football teams and profanity-laced individuals for a very long time, but listening to the Tennessee Titans quarterback just in a general conversation with the camera drop F-bombs and other use of profanity. I get it in the heat of the moment on a football field, but when you're just like dropping that type of language in just a normal conversation, that to me, that's just always been.
2: My favorite was there's a scene where he's doing like the toy drive with the kids for Christmas, which is great, but he has all these kids that he goes
1: and he's dropping that language.
2: It's like a shopping spree, and there's like an 8-year-old kid, and he's like, I'd run your ass over on a football field. I'm like, this is an 8-year-old kid.

0: the drawback for me.
1: Yeah.
0: And that was just me personally. Like, oh, yeah. Just like when I saw Kirk Cousins a couple years ago.
1: It takes away a little bit. It takes away.
0: Well, sure. But that's just my personal preference. Just like when I saw Kirk Cousins, I always had a certain feeling about Kirk Cousins, and then I saw him, and it completely changed the way I viewed Kirk Cousins.
2: Oh, gee whiz, I got a hole in my hoodie from the s'mores.
0: Yeah.
1: I remember the first time I heard Barry Bonds talk. I wasn't ready for it. Mike Tyson?
2: Just his voice. Well, yeah, definitely Mike Tyson.
1: Yeah. Can't do it. This one rolling in. Thank you, Tucker. You know how to cool off your pool. I was doing this. Conrad was on the phone earlier. But he says, Landrum, a sprinkler in your pool that runs 24 hours really helps dropping water temperature 3 to 4 degrees. Now, Conrad, here's the drawback.
2: What's that?
1: If you're running your sprinkler that much, your water bill's
2: going. Oh, your water bill, yeah. So I do not, I'm not going to sit here and act like I'm a pool whiz because I don't know how this happened. I was talking to Fat Joe last night at the party, and he was asking me, he's like, man, you know, how do you get your, like, is your pool, you have any problems with it? My pool's been fantastic. No algae. No, I haven't had problems with anything.
1: Does it stay cool?
2: And it stays cold. I don't know how, like, it'll be 100 degrees outside, and you'll get in the pool, and it feels like you're getting into a cold bath. I don't know. I don't do anything special. I don't go dump ice in it or whatever on a daily basis.
1: What feeds it?
2: It just stays cool. There's like a water pump. I mean, it doesn't even, I fill it up every couple of days. Like if it, you know, water evaporates and put the hose in there and it stays cold. I don't know. It just works.
1: Is anybody at the house today?
2: Yeah, somebody's in my house right now fixing my wall.
1: Let me know when everything's fixed.
2: Thanks to our friends at Abide Roofing.
1: It's going to be like 100 million degrees every single day for the next 15.
2: You want to come take a dip?
1: I do.
2: Okay.
0: What's the temperature in your pool now?
2: Oh, I don't know. I don't have a third. Cold.
0: No.
2: Cold.
1: The Dutchman, got a chance to meet the Dutchman last night. It was great meeting you. It says, Lands on the race teams own the numbers. Hendricks Racing owns 24 and 48. We're talking about not retiring numbers. Dale Earnhardt Sr., after his fatal crash, I was reading, they did not return that number to the racetrack until 2014 when they returned it with Austin Dillon. So there you go. 205-834-9450. A lot of other text messages we'll get to. Responses on Jaden Daniels or Alabama's scrimmage in Tuscaloosa. Auburn's got one coming up tomorrow. Speaking of Auburn, former DB Rob Haight talking about the Tigers. He joins us next.
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0: We'll go down to Auburn, Alabama, talk to Rob Pate momentarily, former Auburn DB, as the Auburn Tigers get ready for their first scrimmage coming up tomorrow. Bama in Bryant-Denny Stadium right now having their first fall scrimmage. We'll give you some reports as we talk to some folks off the air in regards to what they are hearing and seeing down in Tuscaloosa. Auburn practiced this morning inside. They'll be inside Jordan-Hare Stadium in the elements tomorrow with their first fall scrimmage. So it'll be very interesting to get these reports as we head into the weekend to see how both of these programs stand going into week three of fall camp.
1: With Alabama scrimmaging today, obviously we're looking at the quarterback position. We're looking at position battles, offensive line, a little bit on the defense, running back, E.J. Crowell. What about for Auburn? What are you looking for as far as reports, reviews? We get it from our media brethren down there.
0: Well, it's interesting because Rob Pate is now on the line, and so I think that's a great question once you start the line of questioning for Dr. Rob Pate, former Auburn DB, about what you just asked me.
1: Dr. Pate, how are you?
2: Hey, guys. I'm good. How are y'all?
1: Good. We were breaking down what we're looking for with Alabama, and it's a little bit different than Auburn. Auburn quarterback position, you know, Byron Brown's going to be running things, at least Alex Kolisch hopes so. What are you looking for as far as reviews, reaction, specific aspects, and whether it's position groups or whether it's just overall? What are you looking for, Rob?
2: I think that the biggest question mark for most people now is lines of scrimmage, both offensive, defensive lines. I think a little bit more known along the defensive front, with some guys returning from last year, another year in the system. Guys that have all the raw ability, can they take that next step as sophomores and put it together and be productive? One of the biggest ones is, just being able to get pressure on the quarterback. And Jared Smith, the product out of, Spain Park, and then transferring over to Thompson, which several kids do. And, having his production off the edge, I think, is going to be massive. But what does this offensive front look like? I mean, one thing that I'm still not sold on is being able to build an offensive line through the portal. Pieces, I think, yes, an entire offensive line, I think that's a challenge. And are they able to accomplish that? I think it's going to help a ton having a quarterback that's can run the football and that can have the continuity of what this offense can have with the coordinator and the offensive line coach and the quarterback all returning. But really interested to see how that offensive line melts.
0: All right, so as a former player, I would love to dive into this, and I know it's completely different nowadays because indoor practice facility and all the other things that you guys did not have when you played back at Auburn. But 2 weeks into fall camp, 8 practices, and now you're going into your first scrimmage. Can you take us back when you were a player and you had just gone through your first 8 practices and you're getting ready for your first scrimmage? What were some of the things that you were looking for as a player? Was it more coaches trying to put you in a position to be successful? Just kind of take us there back if you can.
2: I honestly think, Pat, that trying to be mentally sharp was the most difficult. And now you guys have to remember that I was playing for Bill Oliver, who ran a very complicated
0: defense. I was about to say, you had to be pretty cerebral to work for and to play for Brother Bill.
2: You did. And he put a lot of onus on the safeties to make a lot of checks. And so, we always had a front call in the huddle, and then we had to match it with what they lined up in. So you really never knew what you were going to run until you were able to diagnose who was in the game and where they were aligned. And so – so much of it was less physical and more mental, and trying to be able to carry what you did in the meeting rooms out onto the practice field, because you knew that after practice you were going to be sitting back in that meeting film and in the meeting room looking at film, and you're going to be dissected by the best that ever did it. And I mean, he's looking at false steps, he's looking at alignment, he's looking at did you communicate. All of that kind of stuff. And look, most of those things are basics in football, and every coach is going to demand that. But I would say that it was less physical, more mental initially, even though as a freshman, you're coming in and, the offensive linemen move so much faster. The big defensive front, you know, can move so much faster. I think that I had a little bit of a of an advantage by playing in the Alabama-Mississippi All-Star game that summer. And so, you know, they did that in the summer before we reported, as opposed to at the end of the football season. And so I had just seen a lot of elite players that were going to play at Ole Miss and Florida and Alabama and Auburn and places that, you know, you were going to compete against. And so I think that prepped us for the speed and the intensity, but nothing can prepare you for the mental, you know, the playbooks and just the checking and all the things required in some of these complicated offenses and defense.
1: Take us through that mental process for these guys that are in fall camp right now. And I know it may be different where if you're a returning starter, you're expected to play rather than one of those guys just garnering for trying to get, you know, some kind of time, meaningful time in the rotation. Are you thinking big picture? Are you thinking, hey, let's get to that first game? Or are these guys thinking, let's just get through this practice?
2: I think it's different for different guys. You know, you can tell pretty quickly which guys put in the work, which guys did the off-season lifting and conditioning. And again, it's different for us because we didn't report until a couple of weeks before our first game. These guys have been here, a lot of them, since their senior year of high school. And so, you know, that aspect is different. They're definitely probably in better physical condition and ready to play early than we were when we first entered. But, you know, I think by and large, most of them expect to play. You know, most of them know that roster spots are limited and young guys have been thrust in and have been really successful. And these guys have been told their whole lives how successful they've been. And they've been through the recruiting process and told how much they're going to play early. And for a lot of guys, they'll do it. And for some of them, they'll be vastly disappointed. And, you know, it just depends on kind of the mindset of, you know, are you mature enough to be able to handle the guy that's in front of you? Can I learn from him and really get better week in and week out, even if I'm not seeing the production on the field? Because the time comes and, you know, it's hard to stay without injury. And, you know, you need all these roster spots to be able to be productive. And that's kind of been our Achilles heel, where we're really good up to a certain point. We lose some guys because of injuries or nagging things, and we just don't have the production behind them. And I think that we're getting, you know, to a point over time where we can rectify that.
0: I understand the weather down in Auburn would be a good opportunity for folks to go to Sweet Frog. Sounds really good right now, by the way.
2: Well, regardless of the weather, whether it's 100 like it is today or even when it's cold, Pat, it's always a good time to go
1: hey,
2: to Sweet Frog.
1: And hey, this is striking while the iron is hot. I have heard that Caitlin DeBoer is not doing ice cream in Tuscaloosa.
0: Oh, it's a good opportunity for Sweet Frog.
1: You pack up that truck.
0: Yep, scrimmage tomorrow. Well, Jordan here.
2: It's funny. I actually saw Coach Durkin. He and his family came through two nights ago and got to see them. And which, you know, you talk about wanting to please a guy. Even walking through that ice cream line, he's kind of scowled up. He's ready to go. But no, it's we've had a lot of fun. And Sorority Rush has really just taken all of our employees. My parents are in town opening the store right now. So
0: oh my goodness,
1: that's great. I love it. Rob, thank you so much. We appreciate visiting with you each and every week, and it's going to be here before you know it. High school is going to be here for us next week.
0: Yes, I'll be down in Auburn. Rob's got my room all ready for me.
2: Yeah, man, we are ready to punish the Hewitt Huskies.
0: Rob.
3: Let's go!
1: Rob, thank you.
2: All right, guys.
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3: 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Pat Smith. 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
4: It is hour number three, lunch hour across the great state of Alabama. Thanks for tuning us in on this hot, humid, nasty Thursday. The Alabama Crimson Tide, they are on the practice fields right now. Scrimmage number one for the Alabama Crimson Tide. Meanwhile, the Auburn Tigers, they worked out indoors this morning. They will have their first scrimmage coming up tomorrow inside Jordan-Hare Stadium. So thrilled to be joined by our next guest here on Three Man Front, Brad Logan. You see his work all the time on the Talk of Champions Network, Logan Media. He's a contributor to the Ole Miss Spirit, does a great podcast. Brad Logan joins us here on Three Man Front. Brad, I'm sure it's not hot over in North Mississippi today, is it?
5: It's so weird, and I appreciate you having me on. To call this stuff fall camp, there's nothing fall about what's going on in Tuscaloosa and Oxford right now.
4: There is no doubt about that, man. Need to head down to Lake Sardis and dip your toes in and get a little cool over there by Oxford, because my goodness gracious, I know it's probably hot.
5: It is. It's really hot. But I think a lot of it is kind of taking it back to the football field. A lot of competition in Oxford, and excited to see what happens. You know, Nick Saban is still bleeding over into Oxford after all these years after retirement, because the way that the periods are broken down and the media availability, Ole Miss head coach Pete Golding is not allowing very much media availability at all. So we know there's competition pieces, but boy, it's just really difficult to get a read on the team. But the good news, I think, if you do follow the team or cover the team, last year's team, a lot of those pieces do return.
6: Brad, I'm curious, just with the departure of Lane Kiffin and now it's Pete's show and running fall camp, any nuances, any things you've been able to pick up on that are different this year and very noticeable?
5: Well, one thing that I noticed is being able to hear from John David Baker, the offensive coordinator, who, and look, I mean, Pete was very open to the fact that Joe Judge, who we all know was a part of the NFL and has been a very vibrant part of this Ole Miss offense over the last couple of years, he is essentially running the offense with John David Baker coming in. And John David Baker was very open with the media when he said, hey, I'm not coming in here trying to turn everything upside down with Trinidad Chambliss, Kewon Lacy, Deuce Alexander, the wide receiver. I'm just trying to tweak a couple of things here and there. And I'm sure he's working in concert with Joe Judge, because the relationship that everyone needs to pay attention to is Joe Judge and Trinidad Chambliss, the Ole Miss quarterback. That's kind of where the hay was made. And when Lane went off to, or when he was not allowed to coach the college football playoff, he would eventually take the job at LSU. All the points, kind of the lights kind of shined on Joe Judge, because sure, I mean, Charlie Weiss Jr. was kind of in and out of the facility, but once Charlie Weiss made the decision to get on the plane with Lane, that separation kind of began, and rightfully so. I mean, he's headed off to LSU, and he would come back and would help Joe Judge call plays and that sort of thing. But obviously, I think you start to kind of insulate yourself with people that are within your program. I think at that point, there was a lot of disconnect between Charlie Weiss, maybe a couple other players, and coaches, being Kevin Smith, the running back coach. But once the season ended, all kind of the emphasis went with Joe Judge, and then, of course, John David Baker came in. But, yeah, being able to hear from John David Baker, the thing that jumps out to me is they're running Joe Judge's offense, and they're running some semblance of the Lane Kiffin offense with Charlie Weiss Jr. It's kind of a conglomerate of all of it, and it appears to be going very, very well right now.
4: Well, one thing's for sure, a lot of people, especially that covers the SEC and college football in general, they believe that Ole Miss may have the best 1-2 punch in all of college football with the Trinidad Chambliss and Lacy in the backfield. Talk about the offensive side of the ball outside of those two main pieces.
5: Well, Ole Miss, as you guys know, back in the 24 season, whenever they went all in the transfer portal and had one of the best defenses in the country with Walter Nolan and Prince Lee Amon Mielen. And you know, you look at the offensive side of the ball. Ole Miss had one running back, and that was Henry Parrish, and he got injured. And then they go into the season, and you've got Ulysses Bentley and really nobody else. Oh, Micah Davis would be a walk-on that would eventually play running back for Ole Miss down the stretch, and everyone kind of scratched their head why Ulysses Bentley was not playing. Ole Miss just did not have a running back room that could get them over the edge. Now you fast forward and you look at the running back room, and we've talked about Keywon Lacy, but then Mekhi Frazier, the transfer out of Michigan State, is really good and has had a really good preseason camp. JT Lindsey, Joshua Dye, there's plenty of depth there. And by the way, Shekai Mills-Knight, a very talented true sophomore from the Tennessee area or from the Nashville area, is also in that backfield. So I think, you know, hearing from John W. Baker and talking with Joe Judge and hearing from Pete Golding, I think they would love to be able to have a running back come in like a Keywon Lacy, have a really good year, but not use him near as much as they were forced to use him last year. So I do believe his carries will probably go down. The biggest question mark to me, and some people have kind of pushed back on this, is the wide receiver room. To me, I think, I mean, they've got depth there, but it's depth that's on paper, guys. And you know what I mean by that.
7: Sure.
5: Their transfers coming in, they have some history, but they don't have history with that particular uniform. And so being able to see people like Deshaun Stribling and Trey Harrison, and, you know, I go back to the Sugar Bowl when Ole Miss beat Georgia and then would eventually play Miami in the Fiesta Bowl. It was all because, in large part, I mean, there were a lot of people that have reasons for those before Ole Miss winning, but it was Deshaun Stribling at wide receiver along with Trey Harris. I'm sorry, along with Trey Wallace, Trey Harris in the NFL with the Chargers, but Trey Wallace that really catapulted Ole Miss. They don't have those two receivers. The good news, they do return Deuce Wallace. I'm sorry, they do return wide receiver Caleb Odingham, along with Deuce Alexander. I'm sorry to get that one out. They're hoping that Caleb Cunningham can take a step forward, but everyone's really looking at Jonte Cook to take a big step forward, along with Gill, the two transfer receivers from Syracuse. So that's kind of what I'm looking at in regards to Ole Miss, is what's going to happen in that wide receiver room. Remember, they lost Caden Lee. He went with Austin Simmons to Missouri. He was the slot receiver. So they're hoping that Caleb Odom, who's listed as a tight end, he's much more of a slot receiver. Traylon Ray is someone, too, that might could step in. And we at the Ole Miss Spirit, or at least Ben Garrett, has reported that Samari Reed has had a really good preseason camp. So he's a receiver that Ole Miss is putting a lot of stock in. Yeah, so some unanswered questions there, guys. I think that's the biggest question mark. Offensive line, Ole Miss is in good shape. They really like the interior with Delano Townsend returning along with Bryson Sanders at center. And then the question is, obviously, with the Diego Pounds gone and Jane Williams gone, you return Patrick Kudus at right guard. So they've got some question marks.
6: Does Kinsler win one of those spots, Brad?
5: Yeah, I think Kinsler's probably the right tackle right now, along with Enoch Wangoy. Carius Kern transferred in from LSU, but he has not acclimated incredibly well. He's had a couple of scrapes with the law, so he's kind of in the doghouse a little bit. But, yeah, I do think Tommy Kinsler is vying for that spot right now, and I think he's the leader in the clubhouse on that offensive line.
4: Brad Logan joins us here on Three Man Front, talking some Ole Miss fall camp as we're just a couple weeks away from the season getting underway. Let's talk about the defensive side of the ball. We've been talking about the offense. Just your early impressions the first couple weeks of fall camp. Is that going to be a strength of this team under Pete Golding? What do you see so far?
5: Yeah, you know, not a lot of people are talking about the defense, and I think in large part because of some transfers that Ole Miss lost to LSU, Prince Willamamiellen, along with the starting linebacker, T.J. Dottery. But I think with Will Eccles, to me, is the best player on the defense. And that's saying a lot with guys like Suntarian Perkins at linebacker, defensive end, coming back. Cam Franklin out of Lake Comrade High School in Mississippi also returns. But I think the key to me, along with Eccles and that defensive front, is going to be, what about Jaheim Otis? And that's a name that people in Alabama might remember.
4: Oh, yeah.
5: He signed with Alabama out of high school, out of Columbia, Mississippi. Pete Golding recruiting to the Crimson Tide. Didn't really work out too well. He heads off to Colorado and has a terrible year under Deion Sanders. So he's back in Oxford, and he's back in Mississippi. So that's someone that I'm definitely going to be paying attention to. Mekhi Barreau, along with Jonathan Maldonado, two defensive end, Blake Purchase, some transfers that have come in, Blake Purchase, of course, from Oregon. But to me, the linebacker room with Keaton Thomas out of Baylor and Lou Ferrelli, the one that everybody's kind of talking about, out of Cal, that would eventually, I think he verbally committed to Clemson. I'm not sure what all happened there, but he's in Oxford. One of those players is going to wear the green dot. And I think I was told the best starting linebacking core that Ole Miss has had in quite a while. And that says a lot because Ole Miss has had some pretty good linebackers over the years. Todd Butler, the transfer out of Georgia Tech, is going to help there. The secondary, once again, a lot of new faces, but some faces that do return. Antonio Kite, they're really excited about Jay Crawford, the transfer out of Auburn. But Sharice Denson, to me, the transfer out of Florida, is really taking some big steps forward. So the depth is there, gentlemen. I think that's what's so big about the secondary. Depth maybe not is what Ole Miss would like it to be at linebacker. We'll see when they play in a couple of weeks against Louisville and Nashville. But I really like that linebacker room a lot.
6: Brad, I'm looking at the schedule. Not that anybody has an easy schedule in the SEC. Ole Miss, no exception. But I'm guessing, and you tell me, subscribers, folks that you talk to, the Ole Miss faithful, that 10-2 for regular season would be worst-case scenario?
5: I don't know. I'm thinking maybe 9-3.
6: Okay.
5: And the reason I say that is because you kind of look at the schedule and – to me, Louisville, remember, Louisville at one point was 7-1 last year. They had beaten Miami, and I bet you would lose in OT to Virginia and lost by 1 point to Clemson. So Jeff Brohm returns a lot. And so I think that's going to be a tough out for Ole Miss. And you start throwing around names like they've got LSU and Oxford, and who knows what kind of team Sam Leavitt and Lane Kiffin's going to bring to Oxford on September 19th. In the biggest game maybe of the year, gentlemen, is win or lose against LSU. The very next week, you've got to go face our – a team that everybody's talking about in the Florida Gators and John Sumrall. So if you start talking about that, and then you start talking about going on the road to Vanderbilt, you've got Austin Simmons and his return tour coming back to Oxford after that. And, oh, by the way, you've got to go on the road to face Texas and Arch Manning. You've got to go on the road to face Oklahoma and John Mateer. And, oh, by the way, you've got to face Georgia at home. So 10-2, that would be incredible for me. But once again, if I've said this all offseason, Ric Flair says to be the man, you got to beat the man. And if you're going to be an elite football team, you've got to beat other elite teams. And Ole Miss has plenty of them on the schedule because I'm very bullish on Oklahoma and Texas and Florida this year. So you've got those three. The schedule is absolutely brutal for Ole Miss. I think I picked 9-3, and I don't know what the combination of the three losses are. But I do believe 9-3 is kind of where Ole Miss might land. Anything above that, I think it's a really good year. So we'll see where things fall. But having to return that trip to Oklahoma is brutal. On the road at Florida, it's just a tough schedule.
4: I am curious, Brad, when visiting teams come to Oxford, do they stay in Memphis and they drive down, or where do they stay?
5: I think a lot of them stay in Tupelo or Tupelo. Memphis, one of the two.
4: Okay, I was just curious if the governor had already sent out a barricade of security for September 19th, getting ready for Lane Kiffin's return. I didn't know if that would be in Tupelo or Memphis or wherever that road would lead.
5: I wish it were the first game of the year, frankly, because it's going to be an absolute, it's going to be crazy. I have no doubt that Marty McGee, the SEC Network, SEC Nation, College Game Day, and all points in between will be there for that game. I've been asked a lot about who needs it more and this, that, and the other. I think at the end of the day, it's kind of like you got that pent-up frustration and you see that old ex-girlfriend at the class reunion. I think the one that's going to have the most bent-up frustration will be the Ole Miss fan base. And I think once they kick it off, I've been one of them that says it's all that stuff kind of goes away. I mean, I'm not saying there won't be a mustard bottle or a golf ball thrown, but I don't anticipate it being just an absolute melee of kind of like that scene on Animal House. It's okay. Everything is okay. And then all heck is broken loose.
4: Right.
5: But I do think, pregame will be crazy, but I don't expect anything outside of that.
6: But Brad, we have witnessed it, and you have covered him for the last several seasons. But what will happen game week is Lane Kiffin will put out a tweet that will fire up the Ole Miss fan base, and it'll be a passive-aggressive.
4: Yeah.
6: It'll be a passive-aggressive tweet, but it'll get things stirred up just in time for kickoff. That's my projection.
5: Well, it's funny. He went on Twitter hiatus, and he said that it was because his son – in a bet. I don't know that I believe that, but at the end of the day, I'll be interested to see what the very first post from Lane Kiffin is after his Twitter jail. And I do believe that he wants pure, absolute chaos because, I think Marty and McGee said it best. I had a chance to visit with Ryan McGee. Chaos follows Lane Kiffin everywhere he goes, but my goodness, he is an incredible football coach.
6: Yes. Yeah.
4: Just go back to Lane's famous line of McGee's documentary on him. It was the fact that Lane says that I needed Ole Miss more than Ole Miss needed me. And then he leaves.
5: And it's funny, you know, I think that's still true. I think he's telling the truth. But I also think two things can be true. He needed Oxford more than Oxford needed him. I think that's true. And I also think that it's true is that an absolute firestorm follows him everywhere he goes. He's been proven to not tell the truth a time or two. And he's an incredible football coach. I think all of that is true. And yeah. LSU is going to learn one way or the other about what is the world of Lane Kiffin.
4: You got that right. That is Brad Logan, Logan Media, Talk of the Champions Network, contributor to the Ole Miss Spirit. Great podcast. You can watch there all over your social media. Brad, listen, I hope you'll come back, man. It's great to connect. It's great to have you on. Should be another exciting year over in North Mississippi. Thanks a lot. Talk to you soon.
6: Thanks, Brad.
5: Appreciate it. Thanks very much.
4: Appreciate it. That's Brad Logan joining us on the Higginbotham Hotline. 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

0: conversation with Brad Logan as we preview the Ole Miss Rebels fall camp all over the Southeastern Conference. But the big story today has been this ongoing brouhaha between Washington Commanders quarterback Jaden Daniels and LSU. I was just reading a story from Matt Moscona from ESPN Radio in Baton Rouge, and he reports the following. Jaden Daniels personally reached out to LSU leadership before fall camp began to express his displeasure with the decision to allow sophomore quarterback DJ Pickett to wear his number 5. Daniels has made aware of the decision that promotional photos leaked with Pickett wearing the number, a source said. Daniels' camp also requested LSU return its copy of the Heisman Trophy that Daniels won in 2023. LSU has no intention, according to Matt Moscona, of doing so and is undecided to what degree it will comply with the cease and desist, noting that it is not a legally binding document. I have been privy to a couple of cease and desists in my radio career, and most of the times they are certified legal documents. Obviously, what was sent to LSU and what was leaked this morning by ESPN, a copy of that letter, it was basically an attorney kind of saber rattling. Like, there was not an official. They're just saying, hey,
1: right,
0: cut it out or whatever. According to Matt Moscona, LSU coach Lane Kiffin has also spoken with Daniels directly. Now back to the player that is currently wearing number 5. Pickett was a 5-star cornerback when he signed with LSU out of Florida in the class of 2025. Pickett's signing with LSU was contingent upon wearing number 5, a source said. It was a stipulation discussed with all 3 of the finalists, including Oregon and Miami. He has worn number 5 every year of his football career until last season. When Pickett was negotiating his contract to return to LSU this year, money was not the source of the negotiation, but rather the jersey number. LSU honors players by retiring their jersey but keeping the number in circulation. One source called retiring numbers as an antiquated policy, noting that the NFL teams are moving to a ring of honor instead. According to LSU policy, under a provision of the LSU jersey retirement bylaws, established January 1st, 2007, the retirement of any athlete's jersey in particular sport does not preclude a current student athlete in that sport from wearing the jersey number or any other sport, subject to the discretion of the head coach.
1: The Heisman Hall, they retire your jersey, right? That has your number if you're a Heisman winner? College Football Hall of Fame, they probably have your jersey with your likeness that they can put up there, like Jaden Daniels. Let's remember the remarkable year that he had.
0: It's a good question.
1: Is that not enough?
0: But I mean, to get to the point,
1: you're not getting it retired now.
0: But to get to the point to where you're telling LSU to return its copy of the Heisman Trophy, like they don't even want LSU to put that on display. Like, give it back.
1: I just want to know. There's no way we're getting the full story. I want to know how it went south so quickly with these two parties.
0: Okay. Based on Matt Moscona, and I'm just reading between the lines. I just read you what Matt Moscona's report, and Matt is as connected as anybody in Louisiana with the LSU program.
1: Because this is getting uber petty.
0: So Jaden Daniels saw on social media that this Pickett was wearing number 5 and it ticked him off. So then he, according to Matt Moscona, personally reached out to LSU leadership before fall camp began to express his displeasure with the decision to let DJ Pickett wear number 5. You know, when you start seeing all these.
1: And I wonder, who is he reaching out to at this point? Is he reaching out to administration, or is he calling the football office? Because I can tell you how that probably
2: went. Is it Verge? I mean, that's who the letter was sent to.
0: I think it was Verge.
2: Was the athletics director.
0: Yeah.
2: It would still be petty, but you could see it where it makes a little more sense, maybe, if Sam Levitt was wearing number 5. It's a quarterback. it's somebody on the other side of the ball. And as you brought up earlier, guess what? Every team has players that wear the same number on offense and defense because they play on different sides of the ball.
0: Mm-hmm.
2: It's not another quarterback wearing number five. And by the way, it's a very good player. I could also see where you're upset if it's a
0: kicker,
2: a walk-on long snapper that wants to wear number five.
1: If these are all the facts that have been presented, there's nothing else, then, yeah, if I'm LSU, I dig my heels in and go, no, you're not, you know what?
2: Yeah.
1: Nope.
0: But when his camp requests that LSU return its copy of the Heisman Trophy.
1: Come and get it.
0: LSU says it has no intention of doing so and is undecided of to what degree it will comply with this letter that claims it's a cease and desist.
1: Come and get it. It's right next to Bengal Tiger number 2 there in the habitat.
0: That would be good.
1: You can go get it. It's sitting right there. He's sunning right now. Be careful. Be quiet. But yeah. It's sad. It's just sad. And besides them having a historically just dreadful defense, that's one of those years that I'll remember fondness because of how much fun it was to watch that offense operate and the video game like numbers that they put up. And now this is an awful divorce.
2: Hope it's worth it for him.
1: Never say my name again. What?
2: That was the original point that I made, is you're so upset that you think they're tarnishing your legacy by letting someone else wear your number.
1: They're going to totally erase you.
2: Exactly. You're tarnishing your legacy by doing this.
1: Mm-mm-mm.
0: Very interesting to see how this is going to play out, because LSU looks like they're digging in, and Jaden Daniels has already made it known. I will tell you this. Ryan Clark, former LSU player, former NFL player, former ESPN mouthpiece that was ceremoniously dismissed from his job at ESPN a couple weeks back, he has gone to social media. He says, before the rumor mill runs wild or things get taken out of context, hoping to provide some clarity, the Daniels camp understands that the number 5 jersey is not retired at LSU. Nor have they asked for it to be. The cease and desist is not about the number itself or about DJ Pickett. It is about respect and the process in which that number was ultimately given out. For those attempting to make this about Jaden and Joe Burrow, which, by the way, until I just read that sentence, I did not even think about Jaden versus Joe Burrow, but that wasn't where my mind went.
1: Mine either.
2: We know what he means by that.
1: But thanks for bringing that up.
0: He says, for those attempting to make this about Jaden and Joe Burrow, that narrative is simply not accurate. This is about respecting and honoring a young man who brought the program its 3rd Heisman Trophy and represented LSU with distinction. I've spoken with people on both sides about this situation. I'll add this. I love this young man. I love my school. My hope is that this situation can be resolved in a respectful manner that honors everyone involved and, most importantly, recognizes what Jaden Daniels accomplished for LSU.
1: That's not going to go back to being the same.
0: Now, Jaden wants to focus on the excitement around the team, how well camp is going for winning games for the Commanders. So he's excited now on August the 13th about the Commanders, but about a week ago, he had someone representing him send a letter after he had personally reached out to LSU to show his displeasure about someone wearing number 5.
1: Oh, so many responses that we got on the text line. Like one, LSU should say no problem, make a $20 million NIL donation, and we'll FedEx your trophy.
0: That's a good idea.
1: Poor representation for Daniels. We'll get to more of these texts as they're rolling in. A lot of you responding, upset, not seeing many folks on the side of Jaden Daniels and his camp. A lot of folks behind LSU and their stance and what we're seeing here early on as we continue the Thursday edition of 3-Man Front here on Jocks.
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0: 12:33 Thursday here on Three Man Front. A lot of reaction. Jaden Daniels, his camp representation, unhappy with LSU about apparently disrespecting him in the number process and letting another player on the defensive side of the ball wear number 5, which Jaden Daniels wore when he won the Heisman Trophy playing quarterback for the LSU Bengal Tigers. A lot of reaction to that. We'll get to the text line, 205-834-9450. But we got high school football that's cranking up next week. We got college football that's going to be starting. Football, we associate it with food and tailgating. 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
1: Okay, so we're weeks away from this potentially happening or not. But do you think when LSU does an in-stadium hype video, do you think Jaden Daniels will be scrubbed? Or do you think that they will just, like, not returning the Heisman Trophy? Like, you are part of LSU history, whether you like it or not, and you're going to be a part of this. Or do you think they scrub
0: him? I think they scrub him. Yep.
2: Yep. Keep the trophy, scrub them from the video.
1: Mm-hmm. Okay.
0: Yeah.
2: Or you put him in the video to see if the crowd boos him. And then if that's the case, then you keep him in there.
0: But you just think about the news cycle and everything that's going on at LSU and all the drama from the basketball program to Will Wade to Lane Kiffin to everything else that you can couple in there. And then after all of that, you get one of the positives that coming out of your program. Well, big positives.
1: Yeah.
0: And now it's a bitter divorce and nobody's speaking. And now we're just going to forget that the guy ever played for you.
1: Or I liked your idea last hour. You said what, like digitize any video of like Jaden Daniels where.
0: Yeah. Yeah.
1: it's a non-descriptive. It's digitized. You can't see the person's number. You can't see like.
0: Any videos of him like celebrating with his teammates or going up to the camera and making, and then you just like digitize his voice where it's like.
1: Tigers. Yeah.
0: Something like that.
1: Sounds like Orgeron. Or just replace Orgeron.
0: Yeah.
1: Anytime you talk. Yeah. Do it that way.
0: Daniels.
1: I want my Heisman Trophy back. No. Staying right here.
2: I am glad you sent me that video just now, though, because I'd completely forgotten that when he left Arizona State, all of his teammates dumped all of his stuff into a trash bag and threw it away.
0: Yeah. I can tell you how it's going on the sentiment with most of our Jocks listeners. 205-834-9450.
2: Yeah, they'd want to do the same thing.
0: Mark says, Mark here, entitlement society equals Daniels. Trip, what a joke. It's all about greed, not respect. Ryan Clark is not my favorite. And yes, he did get cut from ESPN. Surely Jaden didn't do this by himself. Mom, maybe. Not a good look at all. Wow, look out for more of this. These young adults are receiving lots of money to play a game we all love. Greed, greed, greed.
1: All right, here we go. Here we got, it's just continues to show that they're digging in down at LSU. Have you seen it? Did you see the quote?
2: Oh, no, I was looking at something. Never mind. Nope, oh. Something else.
1: I thought you saw DJ Pickett's father has now chimed in.
0: Yes, Mr. Pickett.
1: Mr. Pickett. In an interview with the Baton Rouge Advocate, he says about DJ changing numbers anytime soon. Direct quote, this right here makes us want to wear the number more.
0: Ah,
2: good.
1: End of quote.
2: Good.
0: You start putting the 5 as like a letter in just random places on campus. Just 5 everywhere. Yeah. Instead of the E in Tiger Stadium, it's a 5. Tell AI to replace Jaden Daniels with Joe Burrow in his highlight film. Please don't. Someone says, I noticed how Bama doesn't show Isaiah Bond catching the gravedigger pass from Milroe anymore.
1: Is that true?
2: I think that's right, actually. Yeah, screw that guy. I can't stand
0: screw
2: him.
0: That guy.
2: Cannot stand that guy.
0: Max says, at a point in time when all their alumni and their parents should be doing nothing but hyping their program, this shows you how much of an absolute a-hole this guy is, with zero appreciation for what this university did for him, notwithstanding what he did for it. Here's one. I was an employee of the month 3 years ago at my job. I felt greatly disrespected that my uniform has not been retired since. I demand respect and ask them to return my sweaty shirt immediately. By the way, my mom agrees.
1: A great text.
0: It is.
1: So I read you Ryan Clark, what he posted on social media. He's a graduate of Louisiana State University, played football there. I'm going to read you another LSU alum. His name is Peter Burns. You might see him on the SEC Network. He has posted the following on social media. Big LSU guy. Says a couple things can be true. This never had to make it this far to become public. Two, if you want a Heisman, your number should be retired by a school unless you give blessing. Three, interesting that 9 has not been given out, but 5 was. Four.
0: Interesting, 5 is a better number. Go ahead.
1: Four, tough look for Daniels and his team. Now, I disagree with what he says. If you want a Heisman, your number should be retired by a school. That's up to each school's own discretion on what they want to do with the numbers.

0: Every punter from now on is wearing number 5.
1: Yes, I like that. That's funny.
0: LSU should build a statue outside the stadium. Put a number 5 jersey on it without a name. Make it a new tradition for fans to pay $1 for a picture with it. Send the money to the NIL fund. Danny from Coleman. Beautiful.
1: Oh, there's so many great things you could do.
0: LSU should send a response to JD's attorney with just a big 0 on the page, as in number of F's given. Mark says, fans buy that jersey because of Daniels. Does number 5 sales now create a revenue distribution discrepancy? Guys, if LSU wins a game at Ole Miss, will Lane have to do like Donald Trump and sneak back onto the team plane in a catering truck to get out of Oxford? Ryan in Tennessee is asking.
1: It won't be pretty. But he owes it to all of us to walk off the field like a man.
0: Lee says, because of this action, I hope the career of Jaden Daniels goes straight down the poop chute. And he doesn't make it past his rookie contract. Lawrence Taylor, a la Joe Theismann, where are you?

0: Wow.
1: What are you shaking your head about?
0: Conrad? Oh, just...
1: No, I was talking about Conrad. Oh. And they're...
2: I just saw something very heartwarming, that's all.
0: Sean says it's a BA move. These players forget that their minor league development is at these schools. They wouldn't be where they are without the school's resources.
1: So that video that you were looking at just a moment ago of Jaden Daniels walking down, is that Rodeo Drive with his mom?
2: Yeah, with his mother.
1: And he's wearing LSU sweatpants? Well, LSU sent him a
2: cease and desist. That's what I'm saying. I said, you better not ever wear our gear again. And then, you know, because all these college teams, right, they send those packs to with the gear to all the NFL players every year. I wouldn't be sending him one anymore.
0: Now we got ideas selling a number 5 LSU jersey with the nameplate says Pound Sand. I'd buy it.
2: Yeah, something tells me you could get real creative with this for LSU and make a lot of money off of it.
0: From Drew, he says LSU should have the Heisman set out for each game day for the players to touch like The Rock and Clemson. Really rub it in. These are all good ideas. Thank you. More college football news that we will pass along. Of course, Alabama getting their scrimmage going in Tuscaloosa. That's a hot one there. Auburn back on the practice field this morning. More college football news you need to know. We'll pass it along next.
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0: 1249 here on Jocks. The text line is open, 205-834-9450. Been talking about Jaden Daniels. Had an attorney send a cease and desist letter. It's not a legal document, but a cease and desist to LSU, telling LSU to stop using the name, image, and likeness of Jaden Daniels. Daniels is ticked off because a player is now going to wear number 5. Number 5 is not retired by LSU yet, so Jaden Daniels is upset about it. Meanwhile, Damian Pickett, who is the father of the player who is now wearing number 5, DJ Pickett, he told the Baton Rouge Advocate, "Honestly, man, this right here makes us want to wear the number more." He said LSU coach Lane Kiffin has fully supported DJ. Kiffin said after LSU's first fall practice that DJ was promised the number by former head coach Brian Kelly and his previous coaching staff. Kelly confirmed this to ESPN, but said he did not issue the jersey to Pickett in his freshman season last year because Daniels did not approve. More for Pickett's dad to the paper, quote, "We wish in a perfect world that Daniels would have given him the blessing. And just from Tiger to Tiger, wish my son well," Pickett said. Kiffin, though, said he is intended to honor the promise made to this high school recruit.
1: Yeah, he got thrown in the middle, and let's be honest, if it's his guy and he can help him, he's not worried about disrespecting Jaden Daniels.
0: No, he doesn't have a relationship with Jaden Daniels.
1: No, he remembers when Jaden Daniels, I think, went to Oxford. Didn't they win that game 55-48?
0: It was a wild one.
1: It was a crazy one. But, you know, there is selflessness that's going on in college football. I don't know. It was this little blurb. You probably missed it. But Matt Campbell, newly named Penn State coach, he's actually downsizing his office to make a film room, extra film room. He couldn't believe it. Thought that there was too much space, so he wanted to show that this is not about me. Number one, set an example, and so he did so. Of course, he's making $12 million a year, so let's not.
0: Yeah.
1: But there's an example of being selfless right there, Pat.
0: Mm-hmm.
1: He didn't need James Franklin's gymnasium office to go and conduct business every day. Posey says, just change all the S's to a number 5 there on LSU's campus. Instead of LSU, L5U.
2: I like it.
1: I do too. I have one thing to say about this. Gobble, gobble, gobble, gobble, gobble, go Tigers. Sign coach up. Thank you for that. Jaden's mom's sweater should be retired. I think LSU should comply, totally wipe him out of their history. Honestly, I don't think very many people think of him when they think of LSU athletics. I don't think of ASU when I see him playing for the Commanders. I think of LSU. I do remember him. I watched him as a young quarterback at Arizona State. You can see the talent there, but he was not near the player he ended up evolving into, which was fun to watch, and this is why I hate this.
2: It's almost like he should appreciate the opportunity that LSU gave him to showcase his talents on a national stage.
1: Justin says, pregame workout, every player comes out in the number 5. Who in the FUQ asked Ryan Clark a dang thing to begin with? I cleaned that up as much as I could.
2: Did not know where that was going for
0: a
2: second.
0: Yeah, that was very good.
1: Apparently the reader didn't either. DG says 34 was the best jersey number. Darren, it's too soon. Can't do it. Darren from Tennessee. Conrad will be so tempted to do it. I can't even read it out loud because he'll bite on it. But, yeah, I promise we'll do it closer to the season. Somebody texting in Pat and saying, I bet Jaden's mom's name is Karen. If your name is Karen, are you offended by that?
0: Probably.
1: I go to church with a girl named Karen. She's great. Matt Mock, jersey retirement too. LOL. At least he won a natty.
0: That is true.
1: And I don't know the context of this. I guess it was back when we were talking about Tua, but this was for Conrad. Tua was a grown a man too and still got spanked by his daddy.
2: Clemson, I guess.
1: Yeah, that would have been Clemson.
2: Yeah, he did. He did get spanked by Clemson. It was bad.
1: Miles, hang on. We'll get some more of your texts, your phone calls. You want to talk college football playoff? We've got new prognostications. Got to get them in before the season starts, right? Where the likes of Alabama, the rest of the SEC fall in those prognostications. We'll open the phone lines to you. Pat ponders it so much more. We're going to do that in the next hour.
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1: Yeah, it's getaway day. Major League Baseball. Conrad, your Yankees, they've been rolling. Mariners been struggling. No score in the Bronx as they played one. White Sox up by one on the Reds. No score between the Marlins and the Pirates.
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1: I don't need to hear anything from anybody. 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Just play the game one way. You hit a ball in the gap, run. Boom, coming in hot.
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days. Landrum Roberts, Pat Smith, Conrad Van Order. This is Three Man Front.

0: is 1 o'clock, the fourth and final hour on this Thursday. Alabama is scrimmaging right now at Bryant-Denny Stadium. Conrad looks very concerned.
1: Any returns, Conrad?
0: He just looks concerned.
1: It's the old weather balloon telling us from
0: D-Town. By the way, I was not on that text message that you were just referring to during one of the commercial breaks.
2: Were you not?
0: I was not.
2: Oh, well, I guess then I'm the only one that knows.
0: There you go. That's why he looks disturbed.
2: I'd rather not.
1: No, I know we can connect dots, and I don't want to put anything out there, but... Interesting. Is there another way to frame it? I'm going by his body language.
0: Well, me too. I mean, because I didn't receive a text. I've not heard from anybody.
1: And we know what's going on and what has happened.
0: Yeah, we know that Alabama is scrimmaging right now and Conrad's in a bad mood. Yeah. So, I mean, I'm just putting two and two together that maybe he has heard from somebody that is making him.
1: Can you at least tell us? It's not injury related, right?
2: No.
1: Okay.
2: No.
0: Oh, so it does have to do with scrimmage.
1: It has to do with
2: 11 guys on one side of the ball, 11 guys on the other side of the ball.
0: He must be getting a report that it's not looking very good.
1: Well, how was EJ?
2: I haven't gotten that.
0: How was Keelan?
2: He's playing.
0: How's Austin?
2: He is also playing.
1: Is EJ wearing number 5?
2: I think he's sticking with 13 for now.
1: All right. Well, maybe you'll let your teammates know at some point why you look the way you look.
2: Yeah, maybe.
1: For those of us not watching on Jocks TV. Now you got me. You have piqued my interest. Oh, boy.
0: Buckle I might have sent some text messages.
1: Buckle up, folks.
2: No, it's fine.
1: Season's just getting started.
2: It'll be fine.
0: I've been trying to let this thing kind of play out before I start bugging people.
2: Well, it's playing out right now.
1: You got a nervous Nelly in the other room, Pat. Look at that.
2: It is playing out right now, Pat. They are playing football.
0: Ooh. Hold on.
2: See.
1: All right, let me frame it this way.
2: Yeah.
1: You're there in the ticket line, and it's Vegas over under win totals.
2: Uh-huh.
1: And you got a hot 100 just burning a hole in your pocket.
2: Yeah.
1: Are you going north or south? Or are you staying away?
2: It's 8.5, right?
1: Yeah.
2: I'd still go north. I'm good.
1: Okay. We'll get it out of you.
2: I think they're playing right now. They're trying to figure some things out.
0: What does that mean?
1: That's always good. Coach, can you tell us anything from practice? We're just still trying to figure some things out. All right.
2: Got to get in a rhythm.
1: Super. 205-834-9450. All right. We got news coming out of Tennessee from one of our listeners.
2: About the scrimmage?
1: Yeah. We got folks that know folks, too. This one reads, I believe Mac is going to be the guy. That's what I'm hearing. This one reads, defense is dominating the line of scrimmage. This one reads, Conrad needs to spit it out.
0: Spit it out, man.
1: Conrad from Will. Please, Lord, don't tell me it's the O-line and it's issues with the O-line. He was correct. He was editing. Be safe. And look, you can wait to text if you're driving. Don't. No text is worth your life or somebody else's. Why is Conrad scared to talk? Great question. What's he hiding?
2: I wasn't going to say anything, and then, Landry and Pat are trying to drag it out of me.
0: No, we just noticed your body language changed. Like, you were in a really good mood today, and then all of a sudden it just kind of deflated. That's all.
2: I'm nervous about the Yankees because they just started. That's what it is.
1: He's not telling us the truth.
0: No, he's not. No,
1: we know when Conrad is not telling us the truth. He's like Pinocchio. Brent says, enjoyed last night's kickoff party. Tell Damian good luck. to his Red Devils. Maybe we get to face each other in the playoffs. Go Addison Bulldogs. Brent Channer, thank you. Enjoyed seeing all of you last night. All right, so if Conrad decides to share with us why he looks so disgruntled, maybe disgruntled is not a fair description of how Conrad looks. What would you say? That is more of a, is it, would you say constipated?
0: He looks that way a lot.
1: He just looks a little gassy, a little bloated, a little cap. His face just, are you seriously going to tell us? 205-834-9450. While you're thinking about it and what you're going to say and how you're going to deliver this news, let's go to Miles in Mississippi. Hey, Miles, how are you? I know that he's piquing your interest as well. What could have happened at the scrimmage?
3: Well, the first thing that comes to mind is multiple tackles for loss.
0: In other words,
1: I think that's a good start.
0: 2025 all over again.
3: Yes. That's as far as I'm concerned. If there are, I'd say, depending on how many plays they run, if you only have one or two tackles for loss, you take that as a win.
1: Yes.
3: And then you go have a Budweiser. y'all, the 2014 playoff that's being kicked around. I heard that right now that the college football playoff, whatever they are, management could be, whatever they are talking. There's actually discussions about moving the Army-Navy game to the first week of December and then beginning a 2014 playoff, if there is one, the second week of December.
0: That is correct.
3: Here's what I'm wondering about the logistics of that. Okay. You're going to have 2014, December 11th. That in 2027, the second week of December is the 11th, okay? The third week of December, the 18th, you'd have 16 teams left, okay? The next week, Christmas Day, you're not playing. So January 1, you would still have 8 teams left. And you're still not going to have your championship game till at best January 15th. Once again, a lot of, like, if that interferes with the transfer portal, that's a collision because guys are going to be transferring to other schools, even some of the teams, some of the players on the final two teams.
1: Can they not adjust it, though, like we got in college basketball? Where they moved it because we ran into that. Doesn't that seem like you could fix the transfer portal? As far as your window.
3: I don't know.
1: And how it coincides or doesn't coincide with your championship and your playoffs.
3: Yeah. But the other concern I would have is the semester at a lot of schools is going to start right around January 15 or, you know, or even before.
1: You're talking silliness now. That's school.
3: Yeah.
0: They you know, still go to school? Can you?
3: I don't think so.
1: I think
3: but,
1: a few.
3: You know, technically, you have to enroll for good measure.
0: Yeah. I mean, did I read where Michigan's not even going to grade freshmen this year?
1: Well, we got to keep those professors employed.
0: Yeah.
1: You show up.
2: Wait,
1: 10.
2: What?
0: Yeah, I saw a story about they're not even going to like grade freshmen at Michigan.
2: Like you just go to class and just you pass.
0: Pretty much.
3: I'm still confused as to why it's called a scholarship.
1: Yeah. Yes.
3: I don't think much scholarship is going on.
0: Yeah, University of Michigan won't use letter grades for some freshmen next fall.
2: How you get into that group?
0: It's trying a new approach to curb the mental health crisis amongst college-age students.
1: Oh, my. Are you kidding me?
0: Nope.
1: Don't go to college.
2: Yeah, I was about to say. If you're
1: don't go to college.
2: That's the craziest
3: that's
2: thing
3: like,
2: I've ever heard.
3: Good Lord.
1: Yes. Go to college. Go get a factory like, job and see how good your mental health is.
0: Starting in fall of 2027, students entering the university's College of Literature, Science, and Arts will receive pass or no credit marks on their transcripts for the first semester instead of traditional letter grades. This approach is to curb the mental health crisis amongst college-age students.
1: Miles, the Big Ten has to be stopped.
3: I mean, Well, what are we going to, I mean, if we took that mentality and applied it to all areas of life, our doctors wouldn't tell us we have cancer because they're worried it hurts our feelings.
0: Correct.
1: That is true. That is right.
0: Yes.
3: I mean, they wouldn't tell us to get treatment and here's how you, you know, get better, you know, let's do some chemo or something. Nah, we're just going to, we don't want to hurt your feelings. We're just going to let you die.
0: Yeah. The University of Michigan says they also hope the policy will encourage students to try harder without worrying as much about grades.
1: Yeah, that's exactly how that's going to work on 18-year-old Landrum. You're not grading me?
0: Okay.
1: All right. Well, I'm really going to try hard now.
0: Yeah, cool. No problem.
1: You idiots.
3: Good Lord. I mean, you know, some of those Midwestern states, you know, were used to be, they're the Rust Belt now. You know, they used to be the whatever belt it was, steel, whatever that belt was.
1: It was Rust Belt, wasn't it?
3: It's Rust Belt now because all those places have closed. All those steel mills and all that stuff's closed. But there's some craziness going on in the state of Michigan. Yeah. I mean, in Ohio, that state's got some sense. But good Lord, the state of Michigan. I mean, I think we're a double can short of a six-pack up there sometimes.
1: I think you're right. Oh, goodness. Man. Well, do you have any piece of clothing that has the number 5 on it? If so, we're going to need you to turn it in.
0: Yes. Can't wear it anymore.
3: Number 5.
1: Yep.
3: Number 5. I'm going to think about that one. All right. Not sure. I'm enjoying this baseball season, and I'd actually be okay if football would wait and start like the end of September so that we don't fry like eggs when we're sitting in the games. You know, have all the heat strokes and all that. I'm enjoying baseball so much. I kind of wish football just started at the end of September. We could just have all the baseball.
0: I think there's a lot of football players and a lot of football parents and fans in general would love to see football maybe started a little bit later. Because I know last year, Miles, you know, Landrum and I, we do high school on Friday nights, we do college football on Saturday. And maybe towards the very end of the season last year before we actually got a Friday and a Saturday where it felt like a fall football because for most of the season for both high school and college over here, it feels like honestly the way it does now.
1: Well, I remember a couple of years ago, the game time temperature, the feels like was 98 degrees.
0: Yeah.
1: And it's 7 o'clock.
0: Yeah. It was horrible.
3: Good Lord. I'm never complaining about cold weather ever again.
0: And see, in high school, we take the water breaks. Is that the first half of the season we do that?
1: Yeah.
3: Yeah. Good grief.
0: Yep.
3: Y'all, it's fun talking to you. I'm going to give you your show back.
0: Miles, always a pleasure, thank you, man. Thank you.
1: Appreciate you. Love hearing from you.
0: Absolutely. Thank you, Miles. Listening on the Jocks 94.5 app. We are efforting some audio from DJ Pickett, who apparently has met with the media down in Baton Rouge. He is the player that is wearing number 5 that has irritated Jaden Daniels to the point to where Jaden Daniels' attorney has notified LSU to cease and desist, and they want their Heisman Trophy back. So this isn't a Reggie Bush situation of getting your Heisman Trophy taken away. It's the fact that LSU has a copy of the Heisman Trophy.
1: You ready for this?
0: And now Jaden Daniels wants it back.
1: I do have a practice report from Tuscaloosa.
0: Okay.
1: I believe this is legit.
0: Okay.
1: This text reads, texting from the bathroom stall. 12 better than 10. Had a good TD to RW. So far, Mac only taking check down to the flats and keeping it like Milrow.
0: Interesting. Okay. All plausible.
1: Mm-hmm.
0: Do we have the audio?
1: When I first read it, I thought, well, this person's trying to be funny. And then as I kept reading, no, that's
0: very legit. Plausible. That's
1: somebody listening to our show that's trying to give us good.
0: Somebody's saying that Austin Mack is checking down on everything and Keelan Russell hit Ryan Coleman Williams.
1: He said 12 better than 10, had a good touchdown to RW. So far, Mack only taking check down to the flats and keeping it like Milrow.
2: Okay.
0: Do we have that?
2: Yeah, we have the, yeah.
0: LSU cornerback DJ Pickett took to the podium following day 8 of fall camp down in Baton Rouge to address the Jaden Daniels situation.
4: About the number situation, I wore that number my whole life since I was 4 years old. It was a number I was promised. I wish Jalen the best. Good player. He did real good here, so that's all.
0: I know it was difficult to try to hear that, but I believe he said...
2: He said he's been wearing the number his whole life, and he was promised the number, and Jane Daniels was a great player, but it is what it is.
1: The kid handled it the way he should have.
2: Yeah.
0: So DJ Pickett.
1: Well, now would be the time to go back to the negotiating table if you're the... If you're the Pickett family. You know what? We've decided we talked to this family. We're going to move on from five. But it's going to cost you. Crazy.
2: I just can't believe this is a thing.
1: No. Can't either. 205-834-9450. And then Michael just tongue-in-cheek saying, oh, no, someone's father's brother's cousin's former roommate heard from someone who knew a former coach that saw someone who heard the scrimmage was so bad Alabama football should cancel its season. Nobody said that. Just Conrad's look of constipation is a cause for concern.
0: His body language.
1: Yes.
2: Had some bad meat for breakfast.
1: So, yeah, I don't think it has anything to do with him being constipated. I think he's genuinely concerned with a first report that he got from the first scrimmage of the fall. We will try to get to the bottom of it. Waterboarding may be next. Three-man front as we continue.
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0: It is 120 here on Jocks. Text line is open 205-834-9450. As many of you, if you're out and about right now, lunch hour, just going back and forth, or maybe some folks already sitting in line, carpool line. I know in Trussell, when my kids, I had to like get there like real early. You got to make sure that your AC is checked. And that's where the Garage and Pelham Landrum comes in, because you need to get your AC checked by the great folks there at the Garage and Pelham.
1: That's right. And maybe you're thinking, well, it's just so hot outside. Maybe that's why it feels like the air coming out of the vents in my car, just, it doesn't feel really cold, but it's not exactly hot. No, that means that maybe it's not running at his optimum performance. You can do that with our friends at the Garage. They got the newest diagnostic machines that can handle even the newest refrigerants, any make, model, even the latest ones. They can do that. But belts, hoses, any kind of ding underneath the hood that you can hear, or just something that seems off, Pat. If it seems off, most of the time it is, and it's better to just have that peace of mind. Go get it checked out by our friends at the Garage.
0: And right now at thegarageandpelham.com, I'm sitting here looking at the website right now, and every little bit helps right now, Landrum, and they got some wonderful coupons.
1: Yeah, you get the air conditioning check that we're talking about, $25 off coupon right there. Air conditioning repairs, if you need a repair, 15% off. But look at the testimonials, and it's folks from all over, not only the Metro Birmingham, but the state of Alabama, that continue to take their cars to the Garage. And wow, the folks, I mean, they keep coming in. Just yesterday, this was Charles, who said, my appointment was scheduled, the maintenance service was performed and completed to my satisfaction. 5 stars across the board. And that's what you're going to get. Just go and check it out for yourself.
0: Yeah, and as Landrum was mentioned, it's worth the drive. Jocks listeners have come from Leeds, Gardendale, Montevallo, and beyond, just because they know they're going to be treated right. This is a locally owned facility. 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They're going to be honest with you. 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
0: All right, so Auburn earlier this morning, they were indoors. They will practice scrimmage number one in Jordan-Hare Stadium tomorrow. Meanwhile, we are waiting any type of news and information we get from Tuscaloosa. We had Rodney Orr on the program at 11 o'clock prior to Alabama starting their first scrimmage. Kalen DeBoer is scheduled to meet with the media probably within the next 45 minutes. If we get anything from Kalen DeBoer prior to us going off the air, obviously we will share that with our audience. If not, we will have a full breakdown of that tomorrow. Mike Rodak will be one of our featured guests from Bama 247. He'll be on this program breaking down everything that he heard and reported on at Bama 247.
1: For sure. Coming up next, we got 5 questions that prepared by Pat. We will try to answer them responsibly. I have no idea where they're coming from. Pat Ponders on the way.
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0: Yep.
2: We'll have Conrad endorsing antidepressants by the time the season gets here.
0: Damian Mitchell joins us in studio. Damian, you kind of walked in.
3: Yeah.
0: You see what we've been dealing with?
2: You see the body language of a partner in there?
0: Yeah.
3: It was.
2: How's that look?
0: It's a roller coaster.
3: For a Thursday, I thought it would be kind of chill.
2: We thought so too.
3: Yeah.
0: I know.
3: Attention with a knife.
0: I know you've been busy in the other room working on some stuff. I'm not sure if you heard the very latest with Jay and Daniels. I know you guys talked about it on Morning Jocks this morning, but you know, DJ Pickett, he's come out. The father's come out, and they said, "Hey, we're wearing number 5,"
3: as they should. As they should.
0: Just like get over it.
3: Yeah, like because to me, it's such an ego thing. It's like, bro,
0: he wants his Heisman back too.
3: Does he not have his own?
0: Apparently you get one, and I think he gave it to the university to display. And so now according to Matt Moscona, that he has notified LSU that he wants it back, and LSU said that they are in no way, shape, or form ready to do that.
3: What is up with Jaden Daniels? Hey, let me tell you, man.
2: If there's a group in college football, like program-wise, to play hardball with, that does not seem like the group that I would select in my top 50. Let me see how dirty we can get.
3: Wow. Like he picked today of all days just to get all mad.
2: And you know who loves it the most? Lane.
3: Yeah, take some heat off him.
2: Mm-hmm. Mm-hmm.
0: And then Lane will do something to make it seem like he's the white knight riding in and saving the day. Like he will do something to like try to bring everybody together.
3: That description. That's wild.
2: Mm-hmm.
0: Knight on a white horse.
2: Yes.
0: That's what I should have said.
3: Yeah.
0: Yeah. Didn't make you get all nervous.
2: What did he say originally? I missed it.
3: He said, a white knight.
2: Well, it's got to be a white knight.
3: I was like, woo.
0: All right, let's
2: do
0: this.
2: Can we get a creamy? Can we at least get a creamy knight?
3: That just got hot, man. Woo.
0: All right, let's do Pat Ponder's 5 questions. They give me answers.
2: Damien, where'd you get that shirt? What
3: you're thinking. You know where. Tell me what's
4: on your mind. It's time for Pat Ponders.
0: All right, question number 1. Who will be the biggest household name in the SEC by the end of the 2026 season that nobody is talking about today, but will be at the end of the year? SEC.
1: I feel like people are talking about him, but the team isn't getting a lot of talk. But if he lives up to the hype, because the people that are talking about him big on him, I'll go Kamario Taylor at Mississippi State.
3: Mm. That's good.
0: That's a good one.
3: That's a good one.
1: He could be real good.

0: I'll go Keyshawn Singleton. Would that count?
1: I think so. Well, nobody knows me. Yeah, nobody. See, I think he's going to finally live up to the hype because we've spoken about him because we've seen him play here in the state of Alabama. But I'll say finally we get the full package of Eric Singleton Jr. at Florida.
0: At Florida.
1: I think he's in an ideal spot, and they'll find ways to truly get him the football.
2: Okay. All right, question number two. The Athletic surveyed 50 NFL executives and divided the league's quarterback into four tiers. Only four made the top tier. Mahomes, Josh Allen, Matthew Stafford, and Joe Burrow. Those are the only four that made the top tier. Lamar Jackson was the first quarterback listed in tier two. If you were ranking the NFL's top four quarterbacks, how would you put them in order?
3: Patrick Mahomes, Josh Allen, Lamar Jackson, Joe Burrow.
2: Okay, so no Matthew Stafford.
3: No, he'd be number five.
0: Yeah, that's the way I'd roll.
3: Lamar is so underappreciated, man. I don't get it. And now, maybe it's because of the playoff stuff, and that's right. Fair, I guess. But, I mean, he's one of the all-time greats.
1: I take Burrow out, put Stafford in. But the same four. Yeah, no. At least Stafford will play.
2: So you have Burrow out of the top four.
1: Mm-hmm.
2: Okay.
1: At least I know Matthew Stafford will play.
3: This is a change of heart.
1: No, it's not a change of heart.
3: You hate Matthew Stafford.
1: I do, but I can acknowledge when he's good. Acknowledge the fact that he's pretty good.
3: Is he a Hall of Famer now?
1: Let's not put the cart
3: before. What? He's won a Super Bowl and an MVP.
0: He's
3: going to
0: be eating chicken nuggets before too long.
1: No. But no, I would, because of one of the best abilities is availability. And Joe Burrow, yes, when he plays, he's phenomenal. But Matthew Stafford does it at a high
0: Can't
1: level.
0: Can't make the club in the tub.
1: Exactly.
3: Is Cam Ward over Joe Burrow for you?
1: I'm not going to be delusional, but he's on his way. He's on his way for sure.
3: Okay.
0: Where's Justin Herbert?
1: He's overrated. I don't want to get on a tangent, but he's...
0: Is he as overrated as Eli Manning was, in your opinion?
1: No, Lord, no.
0: No. A guy that you called trash, right?
1: I'm not going to disagree about him. Yes, he is. But no, Justin Herbert, he's middle of the pack.
3: He's winning in a different category, though.
1: For sure. Off the field, elite. Hall of Fame.
2: Yes, he is.
1: Yeah, he's up there.
3: He's doing very well off the field.
1: Yeah, but on the field, it's can we get over the, he looks the part. Mm. Sometimes you got to go out there and actually play well. And also, I've had him on a couple of my fantasy teams.
0: Who was the better investment, he or Tua?
3: It's not even close. Yeah, Justin Herbert was infinitely better than Tua in the NFL, yeah.
0: I just want to hear you say it.
3: Yeah. No. Not even close.
2: All right, question number three.
3: Who can play the ukulele better, though?
0: Well.
3: Not Justin.
2: The five most powerful bite forces in the animal kingdom belong to the orca whale, Nile crocodile, great white shark, saltwater crocodile, and the hippo. If you had to pick one to face and somehow survive, which one are you choosing? I'll give you the options again. Orca whale, Nile crocodile, great white shark, saltwater crocodile, and hippo. Which one of those five, if you had to pick one to face and somehow survive, which one are you choosing?
3: This is really bad for Damien because all five of those are typically found in water.
1: Correct. But the thing is, the orca whale can't live on land. He's got to catch.
0: You're going to draw it out like that.
1: Yeah.
0: You're thinking like the trainer at SeaWorld.
1: Yeah, like how bad you want me?
0: With the whistle and the fish where they come up and they belly up on the little pad.
1: Yeah, see how long he survives out there on land.
0: You're so silly.
1: Because everything else would be able to chase you.
0: That orca would eat you like a Tic Tac.
1: I mean, how long? How long got to survive, man? It's like a UFC fight.
0: I'm debating between crocodiles.
3: Well, that was my thing. Do you know the difference in the two? I'm assuming I feel like I'm in the same odds against both of them.
0: I think a crocodile is faster, I believe, than an alligator.
3: Okay.
2: And these were based on their bite forces. So the Nile crocodile has a stronger bite force than the saltwater crocodile.
3: Okay. But you said crocodile.
0: Okay, so I'll go saltwater crocodile. I'll lure him out onto land, and then I'll try one of my Gator Boys or Gator Chris little thing underneath the...
2: To relax.
3: Oh, yeah, you have been watching those videos, yeah.
0: Yep. I've got to try it.
2: All right, so you're going orca.
1: Yeah.
2: You're going saltwater croc.
0: Saltwater croc.
3: Ooh, definitely not hippo. Hippo is, I think, the most dangerous animal on Earth, technically. This is a hot take. I think I might go for the great white.
0: What is wrong with you?
3: You can jab it in the eye.
2: So you'd go the great white.
0: So you're going to get that close to jab it in the eye.
3: I mean, if I got to get close to any
0: It's got that gigantic mouth, and you're going to get to that eye.
3: Yeah.
0: Are you riding the dorsal?
3: You hit it with one of those whoop in the water, and then you just jab it in the eye, and you're good to go. You just juke it out in the water.
0: You got to think, though, if you're riding the dorsal, the great white takes you to depths. You're not going to be able to breathe.
3: Well, as long as I have a propane tank, I'll just throw it in its mouth and
2: shoot it with
0: a you son of a...
3: Yeah, it worked. Okay. Worked great. Well, I guess it didn't because it came back like five times in all the movies. But
0: hey, did you ever think about this? When that gigantic shark exploded in the middle of the Atlantic... Wouldn't that just attract a whole lot more sharks?
3: That's a great
0: point. And those guys are just paddling like, ha, ha, ha. Look what we just went through.
1: It's a great point.
2: Or Jaws, too. You could take it and...
0: By the way, where's
3: Twin?
0: Is that
3: the electric fence?
2: Yeah, that movie was filmed in Destin.
3: Oh, yeah, that's right.
0: Oh, yeah. What's the one where they had the underwater aquarium tunnel?
3: And then is that the one where it got in, like, SeaWorld or whatever?
0: Yeah.
2: Was that Jaws 3D?
0: I think it was.
2: Yeah.
3: Yeah.
2: It was a really bad movie.
3: All of them are terrible besides the first one.
0: With 3D glasses on, though, it
2: kind of scared you.
1: Gives you a little adrenaline rush.
0: Get a little tummy shuffle.
2: All right.
0: What'd that comedian, what'd she call it?
2: No. You almost tricked me. I'm not saying that on the air. Not saying that. No.
0: Okay.
2: Not doing it. All right. Question number four. Name something in your fridge that you would like to thank a cow for. So think about what's in your refrigerator and what in your refrigerator would you like to thank a cow for?
0: Thank you for that delicious milk.
1: Yeah.
0: But also...
2: Regular milk?
0: No, I got 2%.
2: Okay.
0: Ultra pasteurized.
1: Attaboy.
3: Cheddar cheese.
1: I'm a whole milk guy.
3: Love cheddar cheese.
2: Whole milk.
0: Yeah. You drink the sweet milk.
1: Yeah.
2: Thick.
0: Drop
2: your cornbread in that.
1: You know, Bob.
0: Yeah.
1: You know, Bob.
0: That is good. Whole milk is better on cereal. But that's the only time I can do it. I can't drink like I used to be able to as a kid.
1: Yeah, like
0: such a big belly. But yeah. Can't do it anymore. It's too much.
1: Yeah, it's fine. Double stuffed Oreos, whole milk.
3: So do you just drink milk?
1: I can, but I mean...
3: But you don't.
1: Yeah,
2: usually with something.
1: Correct.
2: Yeah.
3: I never loved milk.
1: But you like meat.
3: Yeah. He
2: loves meat.
3: Love meat. Not a big milk guy.
0: What's the craziest food that you drink milk with? Like, I enjoy drinking milk, and I get this from when I was a kid, occasionally with pizza.
1: Milk and pizza?
0: Mm-hmm.
1: Oh, it's a wrap.
3: That's like middle school lunch.
1: True.
3: At 10:45, you got the milk carton and the rectangle pizza.
1: Nah, outside of cake, cookies, and cereal.
0: So you associate it with cereal or sweet?
1: Yeah.
0: Okay. What about you?
2: Same thing.
0: Same.
2: Yeah.
1: Yeah.
0: And Conrad, you just don't drink milk at all?
3: Not really.
1: When's the last time you had a bowl of cereal?
3: I don't know. It's been a minute. I don't eat a lot of cereal.
0: If you did go cereal and you were in my house and we had Grape Nuts or Cheerios, what would you go?
3: Cheerios.
0: Okay. You put like a pound of sugar on it like my wife. That's fine.
3: Why no, don't you-

0: I grew up with that, but
1: I was like, "Do you have some sugar or Cheerios with your sugar?"
0: Once I got exposed to Honey Nuts, it was
2: so good.
0: It was a wrap.
1: I used to pick best the raisins cereal out of Raisin Bran when I go and stay at my aunt and uncle's because I didn't like sweets, and that was the only thing for breakfast. I told Pat,
3: "Yep,
1: I'd go through
0: and start picking out raisins,
3: pick out the raisins, just eat the bran."
0: Well, you got.
1: Four-year-old Andrew was regular.
0: Hey, getting nothing but pure fiber, baby. Let's go. The purest.
1: I ate the all brand one time.
3: Him and shredded wheat.
1: Goodness.
0: Lord have mercy.
3: All right. Final question of today. What situation personally was the most embarrassing when your phone went off?
1: One time I was trying to avoid talking to somebody, so I was acting like I was on
3: the phone. The phone went off.
1: My phone rang.
0: That's tough.
2: Oh, that's, yeah, that's bad.
1: That's horrible.
2: That's, ugh. Yeah, that hurts just thinking about being in that situation.
1: I still feel really bad about doing it.
0: Mm.
1: Because it was just that immediate. Nobody had to say anything, and they knew, and you knew that they knew.
0: Right. It's,
1: and they knew that you were trying to avoid. Ah, it's awful. It was so bad. But I did it.
0: I don't know. I'm trying to think. Because most of the time, my phone's on vibrate. But I don't.
1: We've had one. Mm. I mean, you've heard them go off in church before.
0: Right.
2: The worst for me, and it was, I mean, I don't know if it was more awkward. It was more just like, it was a bad time for my phone to go off. But, you know, when we were growing up in school, you weren't supposed to have phones. And yeah. I remember one day, you know, I don't know if they did this when y'all were kids, but you would have like the people from the superintendent or somebody would like come to the school and like monitor your classrooms. And I guess just make sure the teachers were doing what they're supposed to do and stuff. And I remember one day in history class in 10th grade, I believe, we had the principal, the superintendent, the assistant, or the, yeah, vice superintendent, all in my history teacher's room. And she was a really nice teacher that would, like, let you have your phones out and not get you in trouble. And my phone went off in the middle of that.
0: Mm.
1: I know at a wedding, this happened because I was at the wedding, but a phone rang in the middle of the ceremony. And then about 3 minutes later, the phone rings again. It's the same ring. And then come to find out, it was a wife and her husband. And the husband had, you know, he was mortified the first time it happened. The second time it happened, and she couldn't figure out how to do it, he literally took the phone and he broke it. It was an old flip phone.
3: Oh,
1: and
3: wow.
1: He broke it in half.
0: Oh, wow.
1: Sitting there in the church at the wedding. And then it wasn't crazy awkward, but it was graveside. And somebody's phone from the back started ringing.
0: Mm.
1: It's always tough.
0: I'm trying to think. Well, it wasn't really. Well, yeah, it is kind of bad, but the day Eddie G got fired.
1: Oh, yeah.
0: We already weren't supposed to have our phones in the meeting room anyway, but word got around fast. And I think it was either me or KP, one of us, like just so happened to look down. And Eddie G is already out the door, and he's like, "Okay, so have we forgotten the rules?" And he was like, "Well, you're not our coach anymore, so rules don't necessarily apply to us anymore."
1: I mainly started thinking if you're trying to get contraband into a prison, there could be an inopportune time that the phone would ring.
3: I would think so.
0: It's that buzzing noise, man.
1: There's nothing in his pockets.
3: All right, that is today's Pat Ponders here on Three Man Front.
1: Did you guys, by the way, did you see, and I feel like they stole this off a show where the drones were getting busted for dropping contraband in prison yards?
3: Oh, wow.
1: Yeah.
0: I hadn't seen that tape.
1: Yeah. Speaking of that, the worst thing I've seen. We'll do it next.
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0: whiskey or beer.
1: 153 man front, Landstrom, Pat, Conrad, and Damian. A lot of reaction to Jaden Daniels, LSU, the fallout. It has gotten messy. It got messy quick. It's not getting any better. Now we're getting pictures of people walking around posing with his Heisman Trophy in the LSU football building, apparently being encouraged and condoned, which I don't have a problem with now at this point. It's gotten so stupid. Right. But how senseless is this?
2: Extremely.
1: This is so senseless. You took something that I know they didn't win a championship, but it was still a remarkable season. It's one that I will remember as far as great offenses and how fun it was to watch at times. And now you're just going to erase all of that over a number.
2: Over a number.
1: And it seems like something could have been worked out.
2: I guess he thought he was going to be forgotten. Because it's like, brother, you have a Heisman Trophy. Nobody's going to be comparing the next quarterback to you if he wears number five.
1: But now when we think about, though, the legacy of Jaden Daniels at LSU, think about this. Unfortunately, LSU fans are going to think about this.
2: Yep.
1: Come on. That's just a shame.
2: 100%.
1: I'm not on a side. It's just a shame. But all the facts that are presented, I think I would have found a better way to go about it and not played this out the way that it's played out.
2: Yep.
1: So, interesting. Other interesting things that we get, sometimes Conrad sees good. And most of the time he sees bad. I'm guessing he saw something bad. It's the worst thing that Conrad's seen.
3: This is the worst thing I've seen.
4: Been in quarantine and like I need to get out and party. Woo! What's better than beach and a few drinks and Jeeps? Man, getting better than that. Law enforcement's definitely made their visibility and made people chill out and not be as crazy. The cops are doing their job as long as they don't be mean to people who are actually being innocent. Then I'm all gravy, baby.
5: All right, we're going to go to the great state of Oklahoma today, and I appreciate, I wanted to get to this because we had a texter or a listener that texted this into us yesterday and we didn't have time for it, so I promised them I would do it today, and I just remembered it. This one is disgusting. This is actually really awful. But we're going to the great state of Oklahoma, where recently an Oklahoma woman and her family have filed a lawsuit against a local Arby's restaurant after a former manager allegedly spit in her food, infecting the customer with herpes.
1: Oh, whoa, my God.
2: No. Oh, boy.
5: In a civil complaint obtained by People Magazine.
1: Sorry, first of all.
5: Yes.
1: I didn't. Apparently, you can get it that way.
5: Apparently.
1: Okay. Go ahead.
5: In a civil complaint obtained by People Magazine. Yeah, well, we'll get to the theories here in a second. In a civil complaint obtained by People Magazine, Jenica Church alleged that in late March, she went through the drive-thru line at an Arby's in Broken Bow, Oklahoma, after a long night of work to get a meal for her family. She said, "It was taking a little bit of time. I thought they were mad at me because they were about to close."
1: I'm sorry, I have to interrupt again, but Broken Bow, Oklahoma, that is where my in-laws stop and they stay on their way. I need to mention this to you. Go ahead.
5: Don't go to Arby's. Get your roast beef somewhere else. Amanda Hendricks, 38 years old, was the manager on duty at the time, and the two women had known each other and had a history, but it wasn't a big deal, according to the customer. It wasn't like they had a big beef. It wasn't Jaden Daniels versus LSU type beef. It wasn't anything like that. So, according to the complaint, Hendricks was responsible for preparing the food orders, and she intentionally and deliberately spit on the meat or sandwich components while preparing Jenica Church's order. At the time defendant Hendricks spit on the food, she knew that she had herpes simplex virus type 1, commonly known as oral herpes. The lawsuit claims that the former manager had an active herpes outbreak with visible mark, you know, whatever you call them, on her mouth when she spat on the food, and she knew that the virus could be transmitted through her saliva. After receiving the order, Church claims that she took the food home to her husband's father and grandmother.
2: Lord have mercy.
5: The latter of which was on hospice care and in a vulnerable medical condition. She also shared food with her husband and their children. Soon after after eating the meal, Church said that she noticed flare-ups around her mouth that she had never experienced before and eventually went to see a doctor and tested positive for oral herpes.
2: Wow.
1: Phew. Yep.
5: And according to surveillance footage from the kitchen, you can clearly see that the manager did do this.
0: Meanwhile, Jaden Daniels has just released a statement.
2: Oh, boy.
0: On Instagram. He says, I have a lot of gratitude for my time at LSU, and I'm proud of what my teammates and I have accomplished there. Obviously, there are issues to be worked out between my team and LSU, and my hope is that it will get done privately.
1: Too late, yeah, buddy.
5: Too late for the privacy.
2: Lord have mercy.
1: Well, we appreciate the 3 hours and 45 minutes of content. We appreciate all of you. Back at it Friday, God is.
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1: Why? Because you're not playing me.
0: With rapid fire takes.
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0: And good afternoon. Welcome in on a Thursday. We are here for only 4 hours in case you were planning to do something else. Let's get you to some headlines, and there's a big one coming out of Baton Rouge, and it has nothing to do with Lane Kiffin. Remember Jaden Daniels? Well, kind of hard to really remember him since he played for Brian Kelly. He's not happy. He sent a cease and desist about his number, and Brian Kelly explains how the Jaden Daniels conversation kept him from giving DJ Pickett number five. Now, I'm very confused here. What about Lane Kiffin? Is he involved in this caper?
1: Just want to give you the opportunity to comment on the Jaden Daniels situation.
2: I'd be disappointed if that wasn't the first question. I commented a week ago on that. And so that's the comment that I had, and we're moving forward.
1: If someone were to ask for number nine, would that be on the table for you? How would you handle that situation if a player asked for that?
2: Yeah, I'm not going to get into that. There's a lot to numbers, and whether they're retired, whether they're not, and different versions. And so I don't have an answer.
0: Wow, that was... That was pretty telling from Lane Kiffin, wasn't it? Now, okay, let's get some reaction from around the world to this major caper. Matt Moscona, the LSU Jaden Daniels saga takes another strange turn. Sources confirm Daniels camp wants LSU to return its copy of the Heisman Trophy, something LSU has no intention of doing. Daniels contacted LSU leadership before camp. Kiffin has personally spoken to Daniels. Meanwhile, this is on Instagram. I have been locked in on training camp, and that's been my number one focus. I have a lot of gratitude for my time at LSU, and who really cares what he said there? You can read it for yourself. Michael Cobble has had this to say. I think most LSU fans felt bad for Jaden that he had to play on such a lopsided team with a terrible defense that drug them all down. He was a bright light. I wonder what something like this does to erode any of that goodwill. Okay, well, why don't we ask the person who just wrote that, Michael Cobble. Michael, good to see you again. We saw you a couple weeks ago in Tampa and never dreamed that we would be talking to you about something other than Lane Kiffin. So what about it?
3: I mean, it's Baton Rouge. How can we bet against it at this point, right? So, no, it's last night, you know, seeing that kind of break across the social media platforms is just incredible. And you just think about it. You really do. You think about the love and admiration that Jaden Daniels had as an LSU Tiger from the fan base here, not only in the city, but, this, of course, this entire state. He lifted up that team, that terrible team at some time, and he was the bright spot on it. And now he's just basically tarnished his image by what seems like such a silly insistence on his part. I can understand feeling disrespected if you feel like Joe Burrow has, you know, some kind of lofty admiration on one hand and you're not getting that same kind of respect. But again, to do this publicly and to do this at the start of the football season, it just feels like a huge misstep on his part.
0: Yeah, and can you give us some backstory? Because, you know, Kiffin said that he'd already addressed it, but you know, I'm sorry I missed that. But has this been something that people were murmuring about until last night?
3: No. So DJ Pickett obviously wore number 3 last season, highly touted freshman recruit, lived up to the billing. And so when he was wearing number 5 at the first practice we went to, you know, jersey swap numbers, those things always gather people's attention. Who's having a yellow jersey, that gathers people's attention. So we asked Lane about it. Was there anything to it? Lane kind of brushed it off, saying that, you know, it was something that had been promised to him in the recruiting races and that, you know, it was something that he felt like he needed to live up to, given the fact that that coaching staff is no longer here. He takes it over, basically respecting DJ Pickett's wishes to wear number 5. Now, come to find out that there were conversations going on over the course of the last couple of weeks about this, and you know, Jaden feeling one way about it, DJ's camp feeling another way about it, and Lane trying to stay very Switzerland in the whole thing and just, you know, play to this year's team and what he knows. So that is the extent of it until last night, and we find out that there is a cease and desist letter from Jaden's camp. And you showed that Instagram post from Jaden. Jaden's camp means a lot of different things, but to us here locally, it means his mother, who has been very involved since he transferred from Arizona State to Baton Rouge, and the way that his image, his likeness, his personage, you know, is utilized not only here in Baton Rouge, but of course nationally. And so I guess it comes as no surprise that this is kind of unfolding the way it is, given some of the things that they had, you know, focused on when they were here. It just is really unfortunate, Paul, because I think it takes away a lot of that respect that people had for what he did for that team and this city and this state.
0: Yeah, I listen, I'll be less charitable than you. I mean, I mean, who really cares what Jaden Daniels thinks about anything, quite frankly? He came after Joe Burrow, who I would imagine if he walked down Main Street in Baton Rouge, the seas would still part, wouldn't they?
3: It would be on water if he walked down Main Street. Yeah. So, no, I mean, there is that reality, right? And both of them were incredible in their time. Jaden's numbers are right up there with Joe. I think we're having this conversation today. I feel that there is a difference in the way that they're perceived, though. And I feel like Joe embodies that 2019 team, where Jaden's accomplishments were much more individualistic in nature. You know, both of them are great. And until today, I'll say that, you know, I don't think there was a disparaging word about either one. And that, again, is the misstep that just, you know, absolutely stepped in it for Jaden and his camp as they decided to pursue this thing publicly. A lot of LSU's, you know, flaws over the years, unfortunately, have been played out in the public eye when I feel like they could have very easily been handled behind closed doors with phone calls, with face-to-face meetings. And, you know, it sounds like Jaden did reach out personally to talk to LSU administration. Lane Kiffin, as Matt Moscone reported, spoke to Jaden Daniels as well. So there are some of those communications. It may be too little too late, though, as this thing has now gone public once again.
0: Yeah, listen, I know you've answered it. But help me out here. Is there any way we can blame all of this on Lane Kiffin? Just regardless of the truth, just say it's your fault. You screwed it up.
3: Okay. I mean, it never would have happened if he would have just stayed in Oxford, right? That's the easiest answer for all of us, or anything for the rest of this season, just from the top down. Just stay in Oxford where they love you, and you can go 7-5 and keep your job, right?
0: And considering the Kiffin versus Brian Kelly popularity approval ratings right now, where is Brian Kelly in all of this?
3: The fact that he has a job and is talking about LSU's record, you know, last week was really popular around Baton Rouge, as you can imagine. So it's exciting. And you know what is? It is fun for me, though, having worked with them both now to a degree, seeing Brian and Lane together last year or the last couple of years, it felt like there was an emerging like buddy comedy getting ready to happen with those two. So I can't wait to ask Lane off camera his perception of Brian and how that works. I don't think Brian will be back in Baton Rouge anytime soon.
0: No, that maybe the best bet of the season right now is taking the under on Brian Kelly appearances at Tiger Stadium. Wow, I didn't see this one coming. I'm so glad that we could delve into this, Michael. Thank you for your time, and please, if anything happens, just call us. I mean, even if you're in the middle of a newscast tonight, let us know, Michael Cobble, what is going on. Thank you very much for the time. That's how we begin a Thursday right smack in the middle of August. There's a lot to talk about. Tyler Horker joins us covering Texas. Brett Ciancia has got one of the best publications out. And you know it's football season if Chef Elizabeth drops by. Last time we talked to her, she promised to run through Main Street. Well, I can't even talk about that anymore because nobody wants to hear it because Lane Kiffin left town. We will be right back.
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0: So this is what we're doing today. We'll talk to Tyler Horka. We'll talk to Brett about his new magazine, Pick Six Previews, and Chef Elizabeth. We'll also give you an update on the Alabama scrimmage, which is apparently now over. And the big headline out of the Alabama scrimmage comes from Kalen DeBoer, who said that he does not feel closer to naming a starting quarterback after today's scrimmage. So that is not a surprise. That is exactly what you expected. A couple of injuries that he mentioned. E.J. Crowell, who is expected to be the star running back, did not scrimmage. He'll be out for a few practices. No big deal, according to the coach. So let's get back to this whole Jaden Daniels situation, because I don't know how I don't know Jaden Daniels that well. I think we interviewed him a few times. I remember his uncle used to call in here a lot, so I'm sure he's got plenty of advisors. Remember he had that amazing rookie season, and then I think they played in the NFC Championship game, and then last year it all fell apart. But you're a popular guy. You win the Heisman. You are beloved because of that by LSU fans. You take your team to the championship game. And then who in their right mind tells him to do what he has just done? It is one of the singular stupidest things I have ever heard. To send a cease and desist to your former school that wasn't even your original school. You started in Arizona at Arizona State. You go there and do well. You have a big win in overtime over Alabama. You go to the championship game. You win the Heisman Trophy. You will be beloved and remembered forever, and you throw it all away over something as petty as a jersey number? How could you be that stupid? How could you be that foolish? Who told you to do this? Because I hope it wasn't your own decision. Because if Jaden Daniels made that decision, it would be the dumbest thing he's ever done. Why would you do that? How petty can you be? You're making, how much is this guy making? $30, $40, $50 million a year? This felt like a cleanup on aisle two. I've been locked in on training camp, and that's been my number one focus. I have a lot of gratitude for my time at LSU, and I'm proud of what my teammates and I accomplished there. Obviously, there are issues to be worked out between my team and LSU, and my hope is that it will get done privately. My sole personal focus is on the Commanders. I realize the business of football is unique, and I trust this can all be resolved. No, it's not going to be resolved, Jaden. You have already dumped on your legacy at LSU. And BK, who's got the credibility of a snail darter down there in Baton Rouge, and he explained how Jaden Daniels' conversation kept him from giving DJ. First of all, BK, nobody really cares what you think about anything. They didn't care when you gave your opinion last week that LSU will go to the playoffs under Lane Kiffin. You're not liked by anybody in Baton Rouge, Brian. Give it up, okay? Quit trying to weasel your way back into the good graces of a fan base that has turned on you. But back to Jaden Daniels for a second. In a world where you're trying to be a leader, you're the leader of a professional football team, one of 32. Young kids look up to you in Washington as well as Baton Rouge. And you do something this petty, this petulant. You embody what everyone hates about spoiled, elite, overpriced, highly paid athletes. You want to embrace these people. Can you imagine Joe Burrow doing something this stupid? No, because he wouldn't put himself in this. Under no circumstance. And now you're asking for your Heisman back. That's the school's Heisman, buddy. You won it. Move on. You got your own. It's truly baffling. But I'm sure there's some sleazebag agent in the back corner, some friend of a friend who felt like he had been disrespected. Again, this is from Moscona. Sources confirm Daniels' camp wants LSU to return its copy of the Heisman Trophy, something LSU has no intention of doing. The only good news is that you really can't put much of this blame on Lane Kiffin, although I'm sure somebody will. The season is 3 weeks from this Saturday when Clemson comes to town, but we'll get some reaction to this as we work our way through the program, but it is truly remarkable. I feel badly for somebody who first of all, who really is paying attention to this other than those who cover LSU football? Somebody told Jaden Daniels, and he decided to get disrespected. I guess he saw Baker Mayfield the other day, you know, all upset because what did Tampa Bay offer him, like $40 million instead of $50 million? I'm not a hater. I don't hate athletes because they make a lot of money. They work hard for it. They have a very narrow window, and good for them. But the idea that you would – I can't even use the word I want to use because it's a family show. We don't curse on the show. What he did in just completely throwing it all away, it's sad, really. Daryl's up next in Baton Rouge. Hey, Daryl.
1: Good afternoon, Paul. Thanks for taking my call.
0: Thank you.
1: I heard Lane Kiffin's press conference about the Jaden Daniels jersey, and what he said was Brian Kelly had promised him the jersey, and he was going to live up to what Brian Kelly had promised the kid. Because it was important to him when he came here, he wanted that number. And Lane says, I plan to honor the promises that were made to him. So that's what's going on with that. And
0: So it's really Brian Kelly's fault. Is that what you're telling me?
1: Yeah.
0: Okay.
1: That's what I'm telling you, that Brian is the one who committed to didn't pick it, that he could have the number.
0: Okay.
1: And that's the short and long of it, to tell you the truth. And I feel like Jaden's making too much out of it, you know. I don't think he should have sent the letter, but it's up to him. So it's another controversy in Baton Rouge.
0: Yeah. Hey, thanks, Daryl. Thanks for the heads up there. We appreciate it. Travis is up next in Alabama. Hello, Travis.
2: Yes, Paul. Jaden Daniels, this whole Jaden Daniels, he's being very petty, like you said, Paul. Correct me if I'm wrong. Jaden Daniels doesn't own the number. LSU has every right to give it out to whoever they wanted to, right? Because
0: that is
2: the
0: correct.
2: Number's not been retired, right?
0: Yeah, but here's the deal. I mean, Joe Burrow's number 9 has not been used since he played there. Now, I don't know all these things that in terms of retiring numbers, sometimes it's pretty difficult to do. Brian Kelly, if I'm reading this correctly, said he believed number 5 was promised to pick it during his recruitment, but chose not to issue it to him because Daniels wasn't on board. I mean, what difference does any of this make? I don't want to diminish Jaden Daniels, but what did he do that his number had to be retired?
2: He
0: won an individual trophy. That's it.
2: I agree.
0: That's all he did. Hey, thanks for the call. Let me run this by William in Maryville. William, would you have written this letter?
3: Paul, you know, and I know I guess I lead the way for boring calls, but the best lawyer, the best advisor, the best agent is the one that tells his or her client, you can do this, but don't. Don't do it. It's dumb to do. Legally, you can do it, but it has repercussions well beyond what you think might be the repercussions. And somebody needs to sit some of these athletes down, you know, business people too, and say, you can do this, but don't do it. Just don't do it. And there's too few people out there that will tell their client who's paying them, don't be stupid. Do not do what you want to do. So, you know, my answer, Paul, is that, you know, too many advisors, too many cousins, too many uninformed people that are acting out of emotion who do not analyze the overall issue.
0: No, I mean, the great lawyers, William, as you know, because you have been a great lawyer for a long time, are those who talk their clients out of filing lawsuits.
3: Right. And just because you can do something legally doesn't mean you should do it, Paul. And that, to me, is very frustrating, because you see so many cases where clients, young people, do things that they really shouldn't do, even though technically they can do.
0: And thank you for the call, Dad. William, we'll continue this. We're up against the break. We have a guest waiting. We are off and running on quite an afternoon here. Thanks, William, from Maryville for joining us. We are back with Tyler Horka right after this.
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0: We're back, and you hear the term players jumping into the transfer portal all the time. That goes for media as well. Tyler Horka joins us. We first met him in Starkville, then talked to him in Notre Dame. And, man, Tyler, you apparently that Sarkisian money must have really paid off. You're now covering the Longhorns. How are you?
1: Well, I wish I had that Sarkisian money, but I am good. It's good to be back down in Austin, Texas, my home state of Texas, as you know. It's good to be back in the SEC, man. I was watching that commercial break there and listening to everything that you guys had to say about this conference. I'm fired up to cover another season of SEC football for sure.
0: Well, that's great, Taylor. Tyler, let's talk a little bit just about what you've observed so far, because Sarkisian has put together an amazing team on paper. That's not how you win championships. That's how you try to win them in the offseason. So what do you make out of what you have seen now, having covered this team for a while?
1: Well, what I would tell you is these Texas football players are not made out of paper, because you step onto the field with them and they look big, they look physical, they look tough. I think I've told a few people, you remember when Alabama was running this conference and when Kirby Smart in Georgia was running this conference, you could just see the defensive linemen, the offensive linemen, the trench guys, and you're like, yeah, that makes sense. These are the type of football players that are going to win a national championship. And I'm not saying Texas is going to do that this year, but to your point, they have the type of players that you can do that with. Now it's all about molding them into championship kind of players, kind of people. And Steve Sarkisian's talked a little bit about that. It's what you do in August, man. Like, this is setting the tone for what happens in September. We all know there's a massive matchup coming week two against Ohio State. That'll tell us a lot more about whether or not this Texas team can actually win it all. We found out last year at Ohio State, I mean, there were big holes in this team, and this team was never going to win at all the way that they played against the Buckeyes, the way that they played against the Georgia Bulldogs even later in the year. So they're trying to set a tone now. The theme of the fall camp has been physicality, and I think we've seen that. We've definitely heard it at Inside Texas. Our sources are telling us that the offensive line looks a lot better than it did last year, and that's just a start, because that's where everything starts, and Texas couldn't run the ball, couldn't protect Arch Manning. This year, it sounds like they're really taking it to themselves and trying to be better in those areas, and that is a good start, because that needs to happen for this Texas team to reach its full potential.
0: So as you try to absorb all these new players and listen to the hype, which is pretty loud, you know, where would anyone be concerned, knowing the enormous talent, knowing what Sarkisian has put together? How could this possibly go wrong?
1: Yeah, I think you do look at the fact that there is a hole at left guard, and there should not be a hole anywhere on a team as talented as Texas, a team that has the aspirations that Texas has. You want to look across the line and see five guys that can line up and move anybody in the country, create rushing lanes for the running backs, which, by the way, the hole is not there. Hollywood Smothers, Relique Brown, two of the best transfers in the transfer portal this year at the running back position. Texas gets them both. Texas has a freshman in Derek Cooper, who they feel very strongly about. We've seen the way that Texas has gone about that position, putting players into the league, been very good at the running back spot. Last year was a down year, but I think Texas is back up on that front. I think Texas is back up on the wide receiver front with Cam Coleman. Ryan Wingo is going to be a benefit. Like, he's going to benefit from Cam Coleman playing alongside of him, and I think he's going to be a better football player. But if you're looking at where Texas has those deficiencies, it's okay. You want the offensive line to be better. You want them to do the things that they couldn't do in 2025, and that was the reason that you lost three games. But is that actually going to happen? Because if it doesn't, then guess what? Smothers and Brown can be as good as they are, but the running game is still going to suffer. Arch Manning, as talented as he is, he's not going to get it to Coleman and Wingo if the offensive line isn't protecting him the way that it should be. So to answer your question, if you're looking at one spot, Texas still has to prove it along the offensive lines, because it's a lot of the same guys from last year, which is a little bit worrisome if you haven't bought all the way in on some of them. The Brandon Bakers, the Connor Robertsons, you know Trevor Goosby is really good. But then you have a transfer in Lawrence Seymour, who's supposed to start at left guard. It could even be Cole Hudson, who's coming back with the 5-for-5 rule. He was up and down in 2025. So if you're not strong five across the line up front on offense, then everything deteriorates after that. So a lot of the fall camp chatter has centered there.
0: You can't help but mention Cam Coleman. Everybody is going gaga. This should not be a surprise. He had moments of absolute brilliance at Auburn, but describe just this aura around the transfer.
1: Yeah, I think you're looking at a true wide receiver number one. And last year with Ryan Wingo, as highly touted of a recruit as he was, you never really got all the way there with him where you're like, yeah, he's going to show up in the same way against anybody, no matter who the opponent is. It was an up and down year for Ryan Wingo. With Cam Coleman, what we've seen, what we've heard, he's expected to be the guy every single time. He's going to go against other teams' best cornerbacks, but that doesn't matter. He's going to line up and do his thing. And that trickles down to Ryan Wingo. I said it earlier. I think Ryan Wingo is going to be a better football player, not just because he's in year three and he's more experienced and he took his lumps and he's going to be better for them, but also because defenses are going to be so keyed in on Cam Coleman that Ryan Wingo, by the way, he's beefed up, he's fast, he looks as good as he has ever at Texas. I think he's going to have his best year. I think Emmett Mosley, who was at Texas last year for the first year, is going to be better because Cam Coleman is on this roster. Like, it's not just, oh yeah, Texas got Cam Coleman and that's the offense, Arch Manning to Cam Coleman. No, it's going to be a lot of Arch Manning to Ryan Wingo because Cam Coleman is on the roster. Arch Manning to Emmett Mosley because Cam Coleman is on the roster. And then you get any Texas fan started on the way that Texas has recruited the receiver position. Guys like Kalik Lockett, Daylon McCutcheon, freshmen like Cohen Brown and Jermaine Bishop. There are big-time talents all over the field for Texas, and it obviously starts with Coleman, though. I think this offense is going to be different because of him.
0: So you mentioned the Ohio State game last year. It felt like the end of the world. How would you describe that second week and what that game means? I mean, we know the importance of it, but Texas has been through this drill before. How are they preparing for it now?
1: Well, I know you were preparing for your show, so you probably didn't see the quote. It just happened a couple hours ago, but Pitt transfer Raheem Biles, who's one of the best linebackers in the country, is actually a Columbus native, and he was asked about playing Ohio State in week two. He says he has it circled on the calendar. That's a good guy to have in your locker room if you're Texas, because he's going to let everybody know. He actually described Ohio State as cold today, and I don't know if you're up on your lingo, Paul, but that means good. That means pretty, you know, stout and solid in the kids' lingo today and the vernacular and whatnot. So we're already talking about it. That you know, Texas State, you see it, the season opener. I expect Texas to have no problem. Maybe a slow start, but Texas is going to win that football game, and then all eyes are going to be on Darrell K. Royal, Texas Memorial Stadium in week two. And I think the fact that we are talking about it as a week two game, Paul, is huge for Texas, because last year, Texas was preseason number one. Texas had Arch Manning, and he was being hyped like the greatest thing since sliced bread. And then it all came crashing down with only 7 points scored in a 14-7 loss. And that kind of set a negative tone for the year. This year, you get to see one go through the hoop. Beat Texas State, kind of figure out what you have, what you don't have. Try to do everything you can to get better in that week before Ohio State. And then it's game time. Like, you have to win that game if you're Steve Sarkisian. You have to win that game if you're Arch Manning, because it still is so early that it does set the tone for the rest of your year. And you showed the schedule a little bit earlier. The rest of your year is not easy if you're Texas. Like, it's not like you can start letting your guard down just because you played Ohio State. No, you've got to go to Tennessee 2 weeks later. You get a bye week, but then you got to play your rival Oklahoma, who hasn't beaten you in a minute and really wants to. Up and down the line. Like, Florida got you last year. You can't let your guard down or else Florida will get you again. And the second half of the schedule isn't much easier with another rival at the end. Ole Miss is really good, going to Missouri and to LSU in back-to-back weeks. Like, that is a really tough schedule. And you want to be able to go into that SEC conference play having beaten Ohio State. Because once you lose to Ohio State like you did last year, the margin of error is so much smaller and slimmer, and you can't afford to lose two more games, 9-3. You saw Texas didn't get into the college football playoff last year. So Ohio State game is massive, not just because of the opponent, but because of the magnitude and the way that it sets up the rest of the year.
0: Tyler Horker, great to see you again. Thanks so much. Appreciate it. 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
1: YouTube.

0: summertime, we have the people on the right. I'm Ann Larry, Legend, Phyllis, Ray from Irondale. Ray is from this year's class. So that means also Bobby and a number of others. There are three spots remaining, and Ray was the first. We're doing this, over the next few weeks. So we have remaining Chris from Mount Brook, Elmo, Andre, Squirrel, Jerome, Chris in Gulf Shores, and Daryl from Columbus. So one of those will be selected tomorrow, and then we'll finish it off over the next few weeks. Let's move on and talk to Jessica in Louisiana.
1: Well, hello, Paul. I listen a lot. I just never called. But I want to tell you, I agree with everything you said about Jaden Daniels. What petulant child wants to throw a fit and say, don't give him my number? And what's wrong with Brian Kelly? Why did he even think of telling DJ Pickett, hey, I'm going to give you that number, without even consulting with Jaden Daniels? It all leads back to Brian Kelly. And you're right, Baton Rouge doesn't like him. We're glad he's gone. But this is all just a nightmare. Did I read right that he wants LSU to give up their copy of the Heisman Trophy as well?
0: That is correct.
1: I mean, have you ever seen any kind of behavior of this? And William, when you called earlier, spot on. Every word I agreed with you. Who would have advised anyone from his camp to say, hey, it's okay to do this. Just go ahead. Just blow your whole
0: You know, Jessica, I don't mean this to come off harsh, but it's going to. I don't really he was a great quarterback one season, and he won the Heisman Trophy. It's an individual award, but in the pantheon of LSU football, I would be hard-pressed to come up with Jaden Daniels' name very quickly if you're asking me, like, who are the iconic players? Certainly, depending on your age, if you're older, you're going to say Billy Cannon. If you're younger, you're going to say Joe Burrow. And there are so many others to include, but because he was a transfer, and so was Burrow, but he won a national title. And you tell me, you live in the state, I'm just a passerby, but this is just the wrong time for a guy who came in there for a cup of coffee and did his job and won an award to pitch a fit.
1: You're exactly right. And I don't always say that in my head or to myself about what you talk about on your show, but you're exactly right. And half the people in Louisiana weren't a big fan of him at the beginning of the season because he was more of a running quarterback than a throwing quarterback. So I don't know. I just think this was probably definitely the wrong move. And I think people were really going to have a sour taste in their mouth for it, for sure.
0: Yeah, and I'm not saying he isn't important because, I mean, when the Heisman is going to always get you ahead of the crowd. But, I mean, I think of Tommy Casanova. I think of countless other people, Kevin Falk. I mean, and there's an endless Glenn Dorsey, Charles Alexander from Charlie McClendon's tenure. I mean, there's just a lot of great players. Dalton Hilliard. I mean, there's an endless group. Peterson, Patrick Peterson, Malik Nehru. I mean, just and because it's recent, you think of him, but when you look at the entire body of work of LSU football, I covered LSU my first job, so I saw some of those guys I just mentioned. I just don't really think of Jaden Daniels very much at all because he never really won a title, and that to me defines who you are. Hey, thank you for the call. Really appreciate it. But I guarantee you he's not getting in a Ring of Honor before some of the guys I just mentioned, especially people like Billy Cannon. I mean, come on. I mean, he won the Heisman, what, 58, 59, sometime then. Let me check in with Alex next in Lansing, Michigan. Hey, Alex.
2: Hey, Paul, how you doing, bud?
0: We are doing great.
2: Hey, my mom's got brain cancer, and I was thinking that you guys could pray for me and for my mom and pray for everybody else in the world that doesn't have any idea who their parents are.
0: Alex, what's your mom's name?
2: Lisa, sir.
0: Lisa, well, I am incredibly sorry to hear that news, but I appreciate you sharing it with us. And where is she up in Lansing with you, or is she somewhere else?
2: She lives in Lansing, sir.
0: Okay. Well, how long ago, Alex, did she get this diagnosis?
2: I got noticed this past month.
0: Yeah.
2: I got noticed from my mom this past month. It was terrible.
0: Right. Do you have other family members up there?
2: Yeah, I do. I have a little brother that's a paramedic, and all my cousins, all my family, and all my friends are supporting me.
0: Well, Alex, number one, we all will be thinking of your mom, Lisa, and you and your many family members, and we deeply appreciate you sharing that with us and are hoping for a little bit of comfort as you work your way through this ordeal.
2: Thanks, Paul. Appreciate you.
0: Thank you very much, and the best to your mom. Thanks so much for that. It's a terrible thing to have to deal with for anyone. We all think every day about, well, what happened? What's wrong? What's going on? What we didn't accomplish? What we did? You get a call like that, and it makes everything else seem a little less important. We will take a break. We're 1 hour into the program. Busy show so far. A number of guests will be dropping by, and your phone calls.

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0: are back. Second hour is live, and we are off and running. Let's get going here with a little bit of conversation about what we were talking about. You might have missed this a minute ago from Tyler Horka. This is Rasheem Biles, who is from Columbus, Ohio. He said, I ain't trying to be a Buckeye. They ain't want me out of high school when I was right there, so I ain't no point in trying to get me now. By the way, I think he looks very good in burnt orange. So he is clearly looking forward to the second week of the season. Let's get some phone calls going here. And Grateful Dog is up next.
1: Hey, Paul, how we doing?
0: Hey, Dog.
1: Thanks for taking my call.
0: You bet.
1: I just wanted to say your show saved my life during the pandemic. Thank you so much. And my first caller when I watched your show was Jerome. Where the heck is that guy?
0: Jerome only calls when Alabama is on top, so he has not called in some time.
1: Well, thank you for that. So two quick things. One is a critique, and the other is a recommendation about your show, okay, which might make your producers a little angry.
0: Well, so we get criticized enough, so go ahead and lay it on them.
1: Well, the Dogs are on top, right? We won the SEC, what, 2 years in a row?
0: And
1: they're
0: the
1: just
0: SEC.
1: Not featured.
0: Yeah.
1: They're just not featured enough in your preamble in Taylor Hicks's song. It's like they're being slighted. I think that we are featured as much as maybe Arkansas or Mississippi State. So I don't get that.
0: Well, but that's the whole idea of this network is to treat everyone equally.
1: All right, next thing. But I'd love to see some more Dogs, some more prominence on the preamble. Okay, so next
0: I promise
1: thing
0: you,
1: for
0: if you,
1: you
0: if you guys could actually get out of New Orleans next year and maybe the Sugar Bowl and win a title, I bet we feature you very prominently.
1: You know what? I'm from Georgia. And we have not been very good at sports for a long time. So I'm just happy they won two in a row. I'll take it. All right. Here's what I got for you, buddy. You should add a segment, and we could call it like the rest corner. But I used to know a retired SEC ref out at the golf course. Great guy. I think you should have a retired old school SEC ref on your show, so that he can calm down all the crazy Bama fans who call in and explain why a flag was thrown or why it wasn't thrown. I think that would be a cool segment, a lot better than Bash.
0: You know what? I agree with that. I think because remember last year, two or three weeks in a row, Auburn got royally screwed. And I would have loved to have had an official on Monday pointing out exactly what the officials got wrong. It's a fantastic idea. I'll see if we can clear it through the censors. Thanks for the call. Otis Shea is up next.
2: Mr. Feinbaum, thank you for always taking my call.
0: Thank you.
2: I did want to weigh in on the Jalen Daniels controversy somewhat. You know, the thing is like, I'm a Yankees fan, and we know that the Yankees retire jerseys left and right. I mean, they're absolutely about to get into triple or in quadruple digits on what number you can wear. Now, with college, I think that especially if you have won the Heisman and or brought a championship to the team, there should be a ring of honor versus a retirement.
0: Okay, okay. Let me interrupt you for just a second, Otis Shea, and I'm going to play a game with you. If I asked you who the most iconic player in the history of the University of Florida was, who would you answer?
2: That would have to be Tim Tebow, sir.
0: Okay. Have you ever seen anybody wear the number 15 at Florida after Tebow left? I have.
2: Well,
0: like everybody has worn it. Florida has a policy, and they've never done it. And I don't know many schools who have done it.
2: Alabama does.
0: No. What I really don't understand is why Jaden Daniels, who to me, and there's almost no way to talk about him like this, but I am. I think he's a second tier icon. Because I don't think half the audience, when I mention his name, really like Jaden Daniels. I mean, he's a Washington Commander. I don't think of him at LSU. I think of Joe Burrow down there because I remember him holding up the national championship trophy. I remember him going into Tuscaloosa and outdueling Tua Tagovailoa. But I don't really remember Jaden Daniels for a whole lot, quite frankly, other than what just happened last night.
2: And it's funny that, you know, his mom is basically his representative. And look, I have kids, and look, there is nothing like a mama bear.
0: Oh, sure.
2: But this is something that's so petty. It's like, okay, well, you can't use my NIL. But also, hey, by the way, that replica Heisman trophy, you got to get that back. I'm going to take my football, my trophy, my jersey number, and I'm just going to go home. And that's what it seems like, Mr. Feinbaum. I mean, it's just ridiculous. I mean, if people would just do a ring of honor, honor that jersey number, the person who wore it, this whole thing would be just settled. And I understand LSU has a buffer.
0: Yeah. Listen, Odisha, I don't know. I mean, somewhere, remember that Jimmy Buffett song, you know, somewhere there's a woman to blame. Somewhere Brian Kelly is to blame for all of this. Thank you for the call. Really do appreciate it. Let me go to Josh up next. Hey, Josh, good afternoon.
3: Hey, Paul, how are you?
0: We are doing great.
3: Awesome, man. So on William and the lady that called in, and I guess you could probably say the guy that just called in. I completely agree. Number one, what gives this guy the right to do what he's doing? Like, either he's an idiot or he's got an idiot as an advisor saying this is a good idea. Number one, he didn't invent the number. He got where the number when LSU said, yes, you can come play for us. You know what I mean? So I don't know what gives him the right to do what he's doing. But also on, I think it was Alex that called in, prayers are lifted. Nothing but good love headed your way. But again, Jaden Daniels, what are you doing? Like, you're an idiot.
0: Josh, no argument here. Why don't we check in with Vance next in Georgia?
4: Good afternoon, sir. Yesterday you had two callers of interest. One of them called up and he was talking about back in the day how the state of Georgia had that Tennessee and Florida got so many players from Georgia, recruits. And in my day, Auburn, in the early 70s, Auburn and Clemson were, and Clemson was nowhere near the power that they became in those days, but they used to flock to Georgia.
0: No, absolutely.
4: Think about Auburn's plight. Bear Bryant proudly announced that he had given scholarships to young men that he knew weren't going to play just to keep them from going to Suge Jordan at Auburn.
0: Well, in Auburn, you know, they used to call Auburn the slur was West Georgia because that's where it really, I mean, Auburn's on the Georgia border for the most part. So it's about 15, 20 miles. And it was much closer. I mean, if you lived in that part of the state, Columbus, all the way east, you were much closer to Auburn than you were Athens.
4: And here's another guy called up and he said that, this is a total change of subject, but he said, I don't believe John is real. You know, John from St. Louis? He said, I don't believe he's real. I fell into that thought pattern several years ago. I likened him to some creature, some being out of an R. Crumb Zap magazine. I thought y'all were just having a blast with us. But I wanted to encourage him to pay close attention to the start of your show every hour, and you will see Paul at a table in Missouri in a black pullover and a gentleman sitting across from him. That's John. John is real. He's very real. And and Paul, if you remember correctly, I might be wrong, I thought he equated himself very well on that set, and the fans loved him. Do you remember that? I know you do.
0: Yeah, Vance, it was last September in Missouri. It was the only time that John has ever been part of the show where he was coherent, made sense, likable, and all those things. Hey, thank you for the call. Up against the break, we have a guest waiting, a lot of more guests to come. Busy afternoon on a Thursday. Your phone calls as well.
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0: We are back, and Tim is up next in Louisiana. Hello, Tim.
1: Good afternoon, Paul. Good to be with you again, sir.
0: Thank you.
1: Not to beat a dead horse to death on this Jaden Daniels, but this is the most childish, most ridiculous, selfish, and greedy act of money grabbing that I have ever seen in my entire life.
0: No arguments.
1: And so maybe then, if Jaden needs some money, we should get a local children's hospital to donate some money, or maybe Billy Cannon himself can print his own new money for Jaden Daniels to have.
0: Well, I just, I mean, for the life of me, I can't understand what the chain of command was from his people to have gone this far. It's senseless.
1: It is beyond me, Paul, and I'll never able to comprehend it. But my second quick question to you is, once a player signs a revenue-sharing contract with a university and then days later decides to get into the portal, transfer, and within hours sign with another school, shouldn't those players be held to the contract that they signed?
0: Well, my understanding of contract law would indicate that they absolutely should be.
1: And so why then is Ole Miss taking all this heat about holding these young men accountable?
0: Well, because I think people are looking at other issues and confusing them with the issue at hand. In any dispute over something like this, it's not about what you think or believe or what somebody else did. It's simply about what that contract states.
1: Well, Paul, I appreciate it, and I did not go to law school, nor did I stay at a Holiday Inn last night, but I'll try in the next few days, sir. Thank you.
0: Well, thank you. I plan on doing both tonight. Thank you for the call. Let's check in with David up next in Ocala, Florida. Hello, David.
2: Hey, Paul, good afternoon. Hey,
0: thank
2: I
0: you.
2: Just want you to assure Vance that my comment was tongue-in-cheek. I forget to mute my TV sometimes when the lead-in announcer gives the phone number, because every time I hear his voice, I think of John. And so I was just being tongue-in-cheek. But I do want to make a comment about Jaden Daniels. I mean, Jaden Daniels wants someone to give his Heisman Trophy back. He should be sending his to Stetson Bennett. I mean, you made the point that, you know, Joe Burrow had raised a trophy. Jaden Daniels hadn't done that. Georgia in that SEC championship game against LSU beat Jaden Daniels and LSU 50-30. Yet some years, not every year, some year the Heisman is a beauty contest. It's not who truly deserves it. Stetson Bennett raised back-to-back national championship trophies. But since he wasn't the fair-haired boy of the media, of course, it wasn't given to the rightful person. And if you want to comment, fine, I'll hold on, or I'll just be glad to hang up.
0: Yeah, no, I mean, I agree with you on that. And I lived the whole Jaden Daniels season. We interviewed him. His uncle used to call every week. And I was really happy to see him do well. I think he was Rookie of the Year with the Commanders. He had an amazing time, but he was it's maybe part of the transfer portal issue, but he wasn't at LSU to me long enough for me to really remember much about him other than that one good season where his team didn't even win the SEC. And you mentioned that Georgia game. I mean, they were out of that game so fast. I was surprised to hear that it was only a 23-point game or 20-point game, because remember, Georgia jumped out to an insurmountable lead early.
2: Yes, sir, and Stetson was a walk-on.
0: Yeah, sure was.
2: And he proved it. I mean, he proved it over 2 years, but it's a beauty contest, unfortunately, some years. So anyway, that was my comment. Appreciate you taking my call.
0: Thank you very, very much. Appreciate your call. Why don't we continue here and talk to Stumpy. Hey, Stumpy, go right ahead.
3: Hey, Paul, how you doing today?
0: We are well, thank you.
3: Good. I just wanted to chime in. I know there's a lot of talk about Jaden. Don't know if it's mentioned. You know, he had a good freshman year at Arizona State. Then his next 2 years were not that good, and they were Arizona State was having a lot of trouble. And LSU rescued him out of Arizona State and gave him an opportunity. And I just think it's my opinion is I think it's a shame that he has turned on LSU like this and who gave him an opportunity to become the Heisman Trophy. So it's a ridiculous state of affairs and certainly hate to see it.
0: Well, Stumpy, you've been around a lot of athletes in your time where you used to work, and you know how agents and managers and family yep. members often make really stupid decisions for the athlete.
3: No doubt about it. Seen it a lot. I've seen a lot of people ruined by it, and a lot of young people ruined by it because people take advantage of them. Like I always tell people, the vultures are out there. You got to watch them. They're flying over your head every day.
0: Without a doubt. Thanks so much, Stumpy. Really good to hear from you. Let me check with...
3: Yeah, buddy. Take care.
0: You got it. Mark in Georgia. Hey, Mark. Hey, Mark. Are you there?
4: No doubt about it.
0: Apparently not. George is up next. Hey, George. You're in Louisiana. Good afternoon.
5: Hey, Paul. How are you today? And thanks for taking my call.
0: Thank you.
5: I just wanted to give you a little clarification on the Jaden Daniels deal. I mean, okay. I think it's stupid. I think for some reason, I don't know that, I guess Brian Kelly for some reason thought that he could retire jerseys, but that's not a head coach's deal. The only jersey that's been retired at LSU is Billy Cannon's, number 20. Now, there's some talk about removing number 7 and retiring number 7 for Burt Jones, but so many people use that number 7, and that's a deal at LSU. They pass it off from player to player, usually a defensive player. So I don't know what the deal is there. But anyway, all right, am I still on the line? Can you hear me?
0: I sure can.
5: Okay, yeah, that's the stupidest thing I've ever heard of. You know, but I understand the rumor is in Baton Rouge that Governor Huey P. Landry has gotten wind of this, and he has packed up the Heisman Trophy and put it in a box and is bringing it to the governor's mansion. And they hit a bump going over the bridge, and the damn thing bounced off the truck and fell into the Mississippi River. So if Jaden wanted, he'd come jump in the river and get it.
0: George, thank you. Appreciate it very much. We're up against the break. We have a very special guest. First time he has made the trip to the Feinbaum Show, and we will meet him in just a minute. Brett Ciancia with Pick 6 Previews coming up next.
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0: Hey, welcome back. It's always great to say hello to somebody new to our show, and that is exactly what we're seeing with Brett Ciancia, who's with Pick Six Previews. I got a copy of this a few weeks ago, and it is truly a remarkable publication. Brett, great to meet you. Thanks so much for the time.
1: Thanks for having me on, Paul. It's truly an honor. Thanks for the nice review of the magazine. It's magazine season over here, so we're busy with the 2026 edition going live and coming off the printing press. So best time of year. Appreciate you having me on.
0: Well, Brett, I'm really curious because it's a complicated time in that industry for the obvious reasons that people have moved away from published items. They've gone so much to digital, but when I got a copy of it, I'm like going, I really like this, and there's some magazines I really don't care for. This one was simple, it was easy to read, it was right to the point. I'll let you explain your thought process in putting it all together.
1: Thanks so much. Love the review. That's what I'm going for. You know, I want it to be tailgate tested. I want it to be easy to talk about, but informative. You know, I want to pack a punch. So yeah, the process, I call it the never-ending research project, because now with the explosion of the transfer portal, these rosters are changing every day in the offseason. So, I mean, it really is a 365-day project. I'm talking to head coaches, talking to coordinators, local media, watching spring games, practice reports. Everything I can get my hands on goes into this. And then, of course, I have my numbers, my advanced formula, my game grader, and it all goes to paint a picture of what happened last year and then forecasting forward to this fall. So, yeah, it's the never-ending research project. But to your point about the print copy, you know, I was told print is dead. But really, I think there's still a place for the College Football Annual Preview Magazine. People love bringing it to the beach, the lake, the couch on Saturdays, you know, marking it up with pen and highlighter. And I think just having the tangible physical product, you know, college football season is about to kick off. So I think there's still a place for it, obviously.
0: So, Brett, let's go through a number of different variables. We're pretty heavily into the SEC here. So give us your thoughts on what happens and how you went about differentiating the obvious favorites, the middle of the pack to the bottom, and how it all turns out.
1: Yeah, well, I would say the magazine process has gotten a lot more complicated from back in the day. You used to just look at the high school recruiting and then your returning starters, and there's your picture. But now you have so many different factors. You have the transfer portal, a lot of players leaving early for the NFL, a lot of fifth and sixth year guys coming back. So it's really a position by position project here. And what stood out at the top, I think you have Georgia, your SEC defending champions. They bring 14 starters back, and it's one of those classic Kirby Smart defenses. You know, the ones that he won national titles with, he's got that again. You look at it, it's five stars galore on this roster. And then you've got Gunnar Stockton back at quarterback. So I do like Georgia as the favorite to win the league. And as if they needed any extra help, they got one of the easiest schedule draws in the SEC. So I like Georgia at the top, and I'm going with Oklahoma to play them in Atlanta. I know it's a shocking pick there. I know what I'm signing up for with Brent Venables' elite defense. They're top five every year on that side of the ball. A lot of starters and guys from the two deep are back. But I'm banking on a big offensive improvement from a second-year quarterback, John Mateer, a second-year coordinator, Ben Arbuckle, and then a young offensive line growing under an ace O-line coach, Bill Beedenbaugh. So those are my two for Atlanta. But you got Texas, you got Ole Miss, both making my playoff bracket. And then you go four more deep. You can talk LSU, A&M, Tennessee, Alabama, all playoff contenders. So half the league is a playoff contender this year. So it's deep as ever.
0: So, Brett, listen, you talked about how easy Georgia's schedule was, and no disagreement, but the antithesis is true of Oklahoma. How do they navigate a schedule that really starts second week of the season at Ann Arbor, and they go to Georgia, they have Red River? I mean, it's a never-ending cavalcade of difficult games.
1: Absolutely. When you look at this schedule, I think it starts out in the big house. And I quite honestly, I think the wrong team is favored there. I think by the time we get to kickoff, that's going to sway towards Oklahoma, even have them as a slight favorite. I've got them winning the game there in the big house, starting 3-0. You know, the road trip to Georgia, that's going to be tough. I just claimed they're my pick to win the conference. So I think they're probably going to lose that one there. But I like them in the Red River. I think their defense is really going to travel this year on some of these tough road games. And then in November, that's where you make or break the season with Ole Miss coming in, a playoff projection for me, Texas A&M, a playoff team last year. So, yeah, they're going to get to 10 wins, though. I see 10-2, and that's going to be strong enough to make the playoff and then obviously make the SEC title game with a 7-2 conference record, head-to-head over Texas being the key. But, you know, I'm trusting Venables' track record on defense. It's elite. You have all these All-American and All-SEC candidates on that side of the ball. and then hopefully a big jump up with the offense.
0: Talking to Brett Cianci from Pick Six Previews. Let's go to Ole Miss next, because I mean, they are so complicated. Everyone knows about Kiffin. Everyone knows about that game. Everyone knows about Trinidad Chambliss. But what don't we know about this program, and why are you so confident of them?
1: Well, when I started the research process, I had a couple questions. I mean, right away, coaching change. But you saw them play in the playoff for Pete Golding. They played inspired football, went a couple rounds. So I'm impressed with what he's done already as the interim, now the head coach. Question about losing Lane Kiffin, obviously a huge hit to their offensive scheme. But I like their hire. They brought in John David Baker, a former Kiffin assistant, Kiffin coordinator. He was quoted saying he's keeping the offensive scheme 80% the same. So I know what I'm signing up for there with Trinidad Chambliss and Kiwan Lacy in the backfield, interior of the offensive line returns. But here's the kicker. What Pete Golding did on defense this offseason was monumental for me. Looking at it, I mean, as a defensive head coach now, he put a lot more funds and budget and attention onto that side of the ball in the transfer portal. They signed 8 4-star transfers on defense alone. And if you follow the transfer market, that's unbelievable, off the charts. So they're packing the defense with a lot of talent, 4 stars in high school, 4-star transfers. So I see a more complete version of Ole Miss than last year. If you want some question marks, maybe the tackle spots on offense, they lose both tackles. And then maybe the overall transitional type feel you still have in the first full season with Golding. But all that to say, I like Ole Miss. It was a no-brainer pick for me to make the playoff. I've got them fourth in the SEC and then returning to the bracket there in December.
0: So how many you have, how many, 4 or 5 SEC schools making the playoff? Okay, I'm trying to remember.
1: I got 4. And when you look back at last year, it was tilted towards the SEC. You had 5 SEC, 3 Big Ten, and then, of course, the one from the ACC and the one Big 12. I think it's going to balance back out to 4 and 4 among the Big Two conferences, the Big Ten and the SEC. I say that because with the addition of the 9th conference game in the SEC, a lot of those 10-2 resumes from last year, they're going to look like 9-3s this year. And if we learned anything from the playoff committee, they're loss counters. They look at that loss column. So I think it's going to be, I can already hear the arguments coming in November. You're going to have a lot of 9-3 teams from both leagues, the Big Ten, the SEC, and you're going to be stacking all these resumes against each other. I think they're going to go with a clean 4-4 split. So that would have it as Georgia, the Red River teams, Oklahoma, Texas, and then Ole Miss grabbing my last spot. But these other teams are right on the fringe. If you look at the book here, I have 8 SEC teams in the top 16 in the country. So half the top 16 is SEC. They're all a game or two away, you know, a coin flip game here and there from being in the bracket.
0: Let's go to LSU next. They're the most talked about team in the league, the most talked about coach. They've got the quarterback. They also have an incredibly difficult schedule.
1: Yeah, well, I mean, right away, the Lane Kiffin effect, he calls himself the Portal King, and he's certainly backed that up at Ole Miss. He's backing it up here again. 51 transfers coming to Baton Rouge with him. They're graded the number one transfer class in America for a reason. You think of football, college football, the most important positions. You think quarterback, you think a blind side protector on offensive tackle, and then a pass rush. He signed the number one at every single one of those positions with Sam Leavitt at quarterback, Jordan Seaton, the big tackle from Colorado, and then Umam Mielen coming with him from Ole Miss. So, you know, stacked roster. It's a playoff or bust type of roster for them, even in a transitional type season. But the catch is that their September looks brutal on paper. These games they've got lined up. The return trip to Oxford, arguably the game in all of college football, in my opinion, seeing Lane Kiffin go back to the Grove. But you catch them there in week 3. I think there's so many moving parts with 50 transfers that you're looking at new line pairings, you know, a new starting 11 pairing on defense. So I think that having those two giant games, the road trip to Ole Miss and then the next week hosting A&M, that's going to be tough to overcome there for LSU in September. So I see a couple early losses. They're going to round into form and be right back in the mix in November. But I do have them right now as my last team out in the projection.
0: Brett, let's go to Alabama, because they're in many ways one of the most complex teams. A lot of people are really high on them. The schedule looks manageable. DeBoer said today he still hasn't made up his mind on the quarterback. That was not a surprise. Where are you on the Tide?
1: Well, I've got some questions, and I think it all started last year. First off, remarkable run. They had all those one-score wins, those close wins. It was 4 straight ranked wins in the SEC, SEC history, actually, first team to ever do it. But with that, those tight margins, I mean, that's hard to project forward. And then you saw them in the postseason. They really struggled to run the ball. In the SEC title game against Georgia, the playoff games with Oklahoma and Indiana, they averaged under 1 yard per carry. They couldn't run the ball or stop the run. It was the worst rushing attack in Alabama history. And you know, they've been running the ball for over 100 years. So I have some questions. And then you look at it, at the roster, they lost a lot of starters. Four offensive linemen are gone. A lot of the front seven gone as well. And they lost some star players to the portal, too. You think of Isaiah Horton going to A&M, a couple linemen going to Ohio State. So I've got a lot of questions. I launched Pick Six Previews in 2012, and, of course, that was peak Nick Saban dynasty. So it's been a good run for them. But this is the most questions I've ever seen on an Alabama preseason roster here. And quarterback's not even one of them. I think that they have two great picks there to choose from, Keelon Russell being your more dual-threat five-star prodigy, and then you have Austin Mack coming with this staff from Washington, a pocket passer. So I like both guys. That's not even on the questions part. But, yeah, I see a couple losses here, and I've got them outside the playoff bracket.
0: And, you know, they have games which I know you've dealt with every team, like South Carolina. You don't really know. You know how close the last 2 years have been. But in looking at that next tier, you mentioned Tennessee as well. Like, what do you make out of them? Unknown quarterback. Obviously, everybody has the same difficult schedule. They have Texas early on before they get to Alabama. They have LSU later. What about

0: quick, and he's inheriting a lot of five stars and top 100 recruits on that defensive front seven. So I think you have a complete team. You've got the Heupel offense paired with a Jim Knowles defense. I like Tennessee a lot here.
1: Brad, before you go, we talked about surprise on a good in a good way. Everybody thinks their team is going to be great. Who are you concerned about among the teams that a lot of us think have at least a chance for a good season?
0: Yeah, I'm concerned about Vanderbilt. Of course, they had a special season last year, an all-timer. Even 2024 was an all-timer, too, when they beat Alabama and threw those goalposts into the river. Just you love what they did with Clark Lee built there in 5 years. But losing Diego Pavia, I mean, the effect of him that he had on that offense, that team, all these plays that were off script, he was scrambling, creating. You take him out of the equation, and then you look at their talent on paper. They're towards the bottom of the league in high school recruiting and transfers and NFL projections. So I'm a little bit bearish on Vanderbilt this year, coming off an all-time season. So that's one. And, maybe South Carolina as well. I see them as a trendy top 25 pick. I'm not buying it. I think they still need to fix their offensive line. That's been a recurring theme. I'm asked every year about Carolina. It's always the offensive line. If they can get that fixed, then sure, they'll be top 25. But, I like Lenora Sellers there, quarterback. Love the coordinator, Kendall Briles. That's going to be a great pair. But I don't see top 25 from them just yet.
1: Okay, we've obsessed over the SEC. That's something we're guilty of. We can't shake that disease. Who's going to win it all when they hand out the national championship trophy?
0: Yeah, well, Pick Six previews readers in last year's edition, 2025, on the page there, I put that not 25, but in 2026, I'm calling for Oregon to win the national title. It was all these five stars, but they're all freshmen and sophomores. I thought, hey, next year, they're going to be unbelievable. Here we are 12 months later. I'm sticking to it. It's the year of the Duck. They were top five in both my offense and my defense numbers last year, made the Final Four, had a special season last year, and they're all back. I mean, they got Dante Moore to return from the NFL draft, would have been a first-round pick. All four defensive linemen made my All Big Ten team. It is a stacked roster if you've ever seen one. So that would be the fourth straight Big Ten team to win it, fourth different Big Ten team. I know that's not going to play well here on the Feinbaum show, but that's where I'm going. I'm sticking with my prediction from 12 months ago. It's the year of the Duck.
1: I happen to agree with you, Brett, but no, that is not going to play well, nor will anyone ever hear that again. In clips of the show that we disseminate, that will be cut out. Brett,
0: yeah,
1: really
0: censor that.
1: Fun conversation. Congratulations on another great season. This is what it looks like. By the way, how do you find this thing before you go?
0: Thanks so much, Paul. I really appreciate it. It's an honor to be on. It's picksixpreviews.com, all spelled out, Pick Six Previews. 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
1: And it's worth getting. Thanks, Brett. Really appreciate it. We're up against the break after that conversation, and we will take your phone call. Chef Elizabeth a little bit later on. We're coming right back.
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18: And we are back. G is from Atlanta, and you are next up. Hey, G.
19: Hey, Paul, thanks for taking my call. I'm like the guy before me, a couple of calls before me. I hate to be on a dead horse, Paul, but you are absolutely right about Jaden Daniels. He was a second-tier Heisman Trophy winner. You were dead on that. And the only thing, when you mentioned that guy's name, the only thing I can remember well of him is when Carter for University of Georgia in the SEC Championship game picked him up with one hand, one arm, and could have destroyed the guy, but put him down on the ground politely. And then he left the game because he got hurt. And to me, he would have been coming to the Heisman Trophy ceremony in a wheelchair because he could have got destroyed. He should have destroyed him for what he's doing now. And that's my memory of Mr. Daniels, Paul. Have a great show today.
18: Thank you very, very much. Rick is up next in Houston. Hey, Rick.
20: Hey, good afternoon, Paul. So a couple of things before I weigh in on the Jaden Daniels thing. The bearded lady in South Carolina yesterday called you a bald-faced liar. I found that a little bit ridiculous. But, Paul, you know, his claim to fame is no man can make him quit anything he doesn't want to. Well, Paul, that's very true. His doctor told him to cut out the knee highs and moon pies, and Chris told him, you know, you can't make me do that. I don't quit anything I don't want to. So we all know he never quit those. Paul, I read today on SI that a defensive coordinator in the SEC said that Sam Leavitt didn't scare him, that he was more scared. He'd be more scared about playing Diego Pavia. You know, this guy had to remain anonymous. So I find that kind of spineless. But, you know, Paul, as far as Jaden Daniels and Joe Burrow and feeling disrespectful, the thing I always felt is that Joe leaned into LSU and Louisiana and the people there. And, you know, they loved him, and I think that he loved them back. I mean, and there's numerous things to show that, but it always felt like Jaden Daniels was just this cool California kid that came in and...
18: Well, there's a reason for that, yeah. Rick, because that's exactly who he was. Thanks for the call up against the break 2 hours ago.
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0: We are back halfway through the program. Jaden Daniels has been the topic. Nobody could have predicted that when we left you yesterday evening. But we're talking about that, a number of other subjects, more of your phone calls, more guests. So let's get back to the calls. And Jeff in Ohio. Hey, Jeff.
1: Hi, Paul. Good afternoon, and thank you very much for taking my phone call.
0: Thank you.
1: Paul, I hate to change the subject, but I have got a newspaper article from yesterday in my local paper. It's just so unnerving that I just got to bring it up.
0: Yeah, sure.
1: An Arkansas high school football player felt unusual movement in his headgear during warm-ups, following warm-ups, and he brought the helmet to his assistant coach for inspection. A slithering 2-foot cottonmouth was discovered behind some padding. A pit viper.
0: Mm-hmm.
1: Paul, he'd been wearing it for like an hour before it was discovered. Did you hear about this, and how did this happen?
0: Yeah, I did have a friend send that to me, and I'm glad you mentioned it because I completely forgot. I'm not sure how you get away with that.
1: It's a true what the moment in this. I have a great aversion to snakes, but pit vipers, deadly poisonous snakes, is something else. Just Paul, how did that happen?
0: Well, Jeff, I can't answer that, but I can. I know a few rattlers who can.
1: Yeah. Well, you know, does it make you want to just check your equipment manager, and you're going through your locker room, or you do a walkthrough with the football field? It's just about the most unnerving thing I can think of. Here in Northern Ohio, we just don't have that kind of thing happen up here. I thought it was maybe a prank, but this is a poisonous snake. You don't do a prank with a poisonous snake. Is this fairly common, poisonous snakes in locker rooms and that kind of thing?
0: I've never heard that before, but Jeff, you know, in this part of the world, poisonous snakes are prevalent. You don't have to look far to find them. Thanks for the call. Thanks for the update. Catherine is next in Florida. Hello, Catherine.
2: Hi, Paul. Tell that guy to come to Florida.
0: Yeah.
2: We have plenty of snakes and alligators.
0: Won't be hard to find one.
2: No, sir. Listen, I had a couple of things I was calling about. Yesterday, I didn't catch the beginning of Vance's conversation about Waycross, and I'm not sure what his beef was, sort of, with the town, and I didn't know if Swamp Dog had called in to defend Waycross, but I was curious. We have family that live in a town called Blackshear, which is close by, and that's the home of Stetson Bennett. So,
0: right.
2: I don't know what his complaint was, but anyway, it was interesting. The other thing I was calling about, we have a new newsman here on our local Fox News. His name is Jack Royce, and he grew up in Alabama. He mentioned that his father worked there in Birmingham at a news station for many, many years, and that he had grown up. He said he could remember even like 5 years old working or being there in the newsroom. And I was just curious with, you know, your background there in Birmingham, if you'd ever heard of, I think his dad's name is probably Joyce Royce.
0: Yeah, I do think I know who you're talking about. That's really interesting. I appreciate it. Being gone for a while, I lost about 13 years worth of commentators, but I do remember him.
2: Well, it's going to be fun because he's going to take a lot of rattling from the Gators and FSU. But that was pretty cool. So anyway,
0: that's funny. Well, I appreciate you telling me that.
2: Yeah. Well, tell that guy, come on down. We got plenty of snakes. I mean, every day I've
0: alligators, snakes, whatever you want.
2: Yeah, in fact, you can take some back with you.
0: Yeah, exactly. No, hey, thank you. Yeah, I know that he was proud to read that, but I saw the story, and I'm like thinking, I mean, I've seen poisonous snakes in my front yard. I don't even live near water.
2: This year, we had one on our front porch coiled up, and I mean, we haven't seen one in, I bet you, 30-some years. And that thing, it was funny. My husband was taking a broom, and we finally did get him
0: Hey, Catherine, let me go back to your friend. Are you sure his name wasn't Royer?
2: Pardon?
0: You're the newscaster. Was his name Royer or Royce?
2: Royce, I think. R-O-Y-C-E.
0: Oh, okay.
2: Jack Royce, yeah.
0: Because I remember, I think Jack Royce, you can double check, but I think I know who, I think I know.
2: Okay.
0: If it's Royer, then his father is one of the most famous news people to ever be in Birmingham. And I think I remember seeing Jack at a local TV station here at some point. But I'll double check. But it very well. Let me know on that because his father. If it's true, his father and I have been friends for 40 years.
2: Yeah, well, he's really good himself. He's been here in Florida. He worked in Tampa and Miami, and then now he and his wife and his son have moved to Orlando. And he's really good. I'm gonna enjoy.
0: Catherine, I'm gonna take a wild guess, but I'm pretty sure his name is Royer. And
2: it's not a Y-O-C-E.
0: And I know exactly who he is. And before I forget, his father, Mike Royer, was one of the best known news people in Birmingham history. In fact, he used to have a morning show, and he was one of the first people to put me on TV when I first started my career. And I saw him about a year or two ago. He runs the public television unit at the University of Alabama. So, let me know if that's him, and I'll double check myself. But thanks so much. Appreciate it. Why don't we check in with Seth up next? Hey, Seth. Good afternoon.
3: Hey, Paul.
0: What's happening?
3: I want to call about Auburn football, and
0: okay.
3: I don't know about what you say this season for them.
0: I really like everything that I see down there. I know they had a scrimmage today, and I'm waiting to get some information on it. But I think Auburn is going to finally break through. I think eight wins is doable. It's not easy. It all starts. I think if Auburn can beat Baylor, which I think they will, and then Florida, then watch out. I think they're probably not going to win those road games. At Tennessee, Georgia, and Ole Miss, or Alabama, but I think they can carry the home schedule, maybe including LSU. They can have an 8-4 record.
3: Hey, just a winning season, I'll take it, man, for sure.
0: Hey, we have a guest on tomorrow, I think, who is probably higher on them than I am. But Seth, thanks for the call, but I am really high on Alex Golish. I was at an event over the weekend in South Alabama, and just running into Auburn people. There's a buzz about this program that I have not heard in a long time. There's a little bit of back and forth. The Alabama-Auburn rivalry, which everybody used to claim, including me, was the best in the country, has really it's been on life support for a number of years, probably thanks to Nick Saban. And it doesn't really exist. But I felt like it maybe was coming back a little bit. So I feel good about Auburn. Thanks for the call. We are coming back much more right after this.
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1: Take the information you gain from early scrimmages with a high degree of skepticism. A lot of people think they know what they saw today at the Alabama scrimmage. We've heard DeBoer's version on the Keelon Russell, Austin Mack back and forth, slowly starting to cobble together a narrative. He very quickly said he was not going to decide, but we knew that going in. We knew that there was not going to be a winner, at least until we get closer, maybe not even to the first game or two. Let's get back to the calls, and Blaine is up next. Hey, Blaine.
2: Hello, Paul.
1: Hey, good afternoon, Blake.
2: Hey, good afternoon. It's the 10th anniversary of Louisville's jackhammering Florida State, ranked number 3. We hit them 63-20, so we're not playing at a neutral site in Nashville. It's only 175 miles, and if Louisville happens to get our legs cut out from under us, it'll be our secondary. But if Ole Miss can stop Sir Isaac Brown from falling into the end zone a lot of times. But if we can't beat them, we're sure going to bruise them. What do you think?
1: Yeah, you know, I frankly think it's a sneaky, intriguing game. And I think I don't think Pete Golden is looking ahead to September 19th, but it's the kind of game that can give you a problem because I don't think anybody on the Ole Miss side is giving any thought to Louisville, but I believe, and you know more than I do, that they have a really good program. I like the coach. I like the everything about it. So it's a game I'm watching very, very closely. Thanks so much for the call, Blake. Appreciate it. And let me check in with, you bet, Robert in Columbus, Ohio. Hello, Robert.
3: Hey, how you doing, sir? I appreciate you taking my call.
1: Thank you.
3: I just wanted to talk about my dogs just for a moment, but I think a lot of folks are sleeping on our wide receiver room right now, and understandably so. George Pickens was our truly last big-time wide receiver like that. Zion Branch was a big guy for us. But these young cats we got, Sakobi, Canyon, transfer portal guy, London, Humphreys, we have some guys, and I think the narrative for the Georgia wide receiver room is about to change drastically. Also, live in Columbus, Ohio. I've seen snakes, maybe not poison snakes, but old boy seemed a little too sensitive of what's going on down in the South. I'm from the South, and that it's pretty normal to see him around here. I don't know where he lives. I live in Northern Ohio, and I've seen a lot of snakes around, but so I'd like to hear your opinion upon just the Georgia offense and what you think you're going to see out of them.
1: Well, I agree with what you said. I've heard all that. I think maybe because we haven't seen it lately, there's a skepticism. But I think Kirby Smart has wised up. He knows what he has to do. And I've never felt that Mike Bobo was a terrible offensive coordinator. I just think he often gets tight in critical moments. Now, some of that
3: 100% agree
1: could be weapons when you have, but I mean, I'd like to see him with a full board of weapons where he can utilize them, and I'd like to see him do that because I think you know his problem is, and you know, yeah, he got away with the Tennessee game because neither defense had shown up that day, but he clearly didn't get away with it at the end of the season.
3: Bobo's gonna let it rain this year. Trust me, he's gonna let it rain this year.
1: He needs to. Cause,
3: I appreciate you having me, sir.
1: Hey, thank you very much. Good to hear from you. You bet. Let's continue with more phone calls. And speaking of Ohio, Elliot is up next.
4: Paul Feinbaum, thank you for taking my call. Hey, I wanted to make comments about what you said about Urban Meyer earlier this week. You are spot on. There are no fans other than the SEC fans. Alyssa Lang loves her South Carolina Gamecocks, and she turned me on to their games. I watched the game, Tennessee, South Carolina, bottles on the field, mayhem. Your fans will take a goalpost down in any game and take it to the river, but here's where we're missing the mark. It's the prima donna attitude. Lane Kiffin leading the charge on that. And look, Jaden Daniels did win a championship. He's not to the point. point yet where a jersey needs to be retired, but it's prevalent. It was prevalent last year with Diego Pavia, and Kurt Cignetti was kind of right. There's a lot of whining and complaining when it's undeserved. So I think that that attitude would help the overall perception of the SEC if they could just work on winning games and not worrying about everything else.
1: Well, thank you, Elliot. Always great to hear your daily contribution. Thanks for the call. Let's check in with Andre, who is in Houston. Good afternoon, Andre.
0: What's going on, Paul? I'm a big fan, I watch your show every day.
1: Thank you very much.
0: With this Jaden, with the Jaden Daniels thing, so you guys got carried away with this. Why is this even a main topic on the show? Yeah, maybe he did get carried away, but why is it even a topic? Tim from Louisiana called in and said this is the worst thing that he's ever seen in his lifetime. Tim doesn't have a damn life. Tim needs to go outside.
1: Well, let me say, I don't think it's the end of the world.
0: But I'm talking about everybody else that has called in. I'm kind of behind on the show. Because I record your show. I love your show. I've been watching for years now.
1: Thank you.
0: But the calls that are coming in about Jaden Daniels, who gives a damn? This young man just expressed his feelings, and so what? Move on to the next topic. Okay, now let's go to one more topic, and I'm going to let you go.
1: You bet.
0: This is Nick Saban, supposedly the best coach in college football history. I don't think so. He was great at recruiting and stocking talent like Oklahoma and Nebraska back in the day. Yeah, that's the only thing he was great at. So when you have all that A-star talent, why do you think he left? Because he couldn't do that no more.
1: Okay, Andre, let's talk about this for a second. First of all, he was 73 years old when he retired, which,
0: he didn't retire because of that. He retired because he wasn't going to be able to stock talent anymore, and he couldn't deal with the financial.
1: Okay, so you just said you don't think he's the greatest coach of all time. I don't think we really need to debate.
0: Well,
1: who is?
0: He probably could have been one of the greatest recruiters.
1: Who is the greatest coach,
0: you can
1: Andre?
0: To Tom Osborne and Barry Switzer also, because they stockpiled talent.
1: Well, Tom, Andre, you're talking about completely different eras with Barry Switzer. Switzer.
0: Yeah, different eras.
1: Barry
0: he was
1: Switzer.
0: The only one of this era to stockpile talent.
1: In his prime, there were no part of the reason he got fired, and I love Barry Switzer, but, he didn't care if you had a high school degree. He didn't care if you had a criminal record. He didn't care what you, he just hired you. He brought you on board.
0: I understand where you're going.
1: And that's what did him in.
0: I understand where you're trying to go.
1: Tom Osborne is a totally different. I think Tom Osborne is one of the greatest coaches of all time because he did it the hard way, although he did it in a way. What he did, though, he used the redshirt system better than anybody has ever done it before. You didn't play at Nebraska until you gained 50 pounds in the weight room and looked like you belonged.
0: True.
1: So you didn't answer my question, though. If Saban isn't the greatest coach of all time, who is?
0: The college game is so different, but I'm not going to give him the greatest coach of all time. And somebody else that you guys never speak on.
1: Okay.
0: Don James is from the University of Washington.
1: Yeah.
0: And so what he did up there was, it was unremarkable.
1: I agree.
0: And I never hear his name thrown into any type of mix.
1: You are aware, are you not, that Don James was Nick Saban's mentor?
0: Oh, yes, of course.
1: Okay, just want to make sure.
0: Of course. Oh, yeah, no, I know that. But I'm not going to hold you on the phone, but I just wanted to get that out. The Nick Saban being the greatest coach of all the time, no, all he did was stockpile talent.
1: Okay. He did a good job of that, by the way. Hey, thanks for the call.
0: Never did stuff like that.
1: Andre, we need to talk again because you thanks for the call. Next time you call, I wish you would answer my question. It was very simple. If Nick Saban isn't the greatest coach of all time, if you had said Paul Bryant, at least I could get some context. If you had said Newt Rockne, Bob Nealand, any of those coaches, Pop Warner, Amos Alonzo Stagg, but you just refuse to answer it because you just want to harp on Nick Saban stockpiling talent. Well, let me tell you one thing before you turn the TV off here. When Nick Saban inherited a moribund program from Mike Shula, he had no talent on the football team. There was not a single player the next year that went anywhere in the NFL draft. He went out and got all that talent. Yeah, he may have stockpiled it later, but he didn't have garbage on his team when he walked into that building on January 4th, 2007. We'll take a short break. We're coming right back.
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0: are back, and yeah, we know it's August 13th, and we know what's coming up here in a couple of weeks. And you know it even more when you look up and Chef Elizabeth has arrived.
1: Yes, Paul. How much have you missed me? I just need to know.
0: I have not seen you since New Year's Eve out in the cold. Yes. By the dome, and so much has happened since then. We're both still around. That's good.
1: It's been really, really good, but I have missed you. I have been so looking forward to this, honey. You have no idea how excited we are about this football season, and I can't wait to spend it with you on Thursdays cooking and chatting. We're going to have the best time.
0: What is in that ice chest? What are you chilling?
1: Well, I'm going to cheers you at the end of this because, okay, honey, it's going to be a season that is going to be champagne worthy. I'm just telling you, okay, that right now.
0: Well, you also have a kitty cat roaming around, in case you were wondering.
1: Yes, my precious Louie. Yes, Leo is my everything. Anyway, but I want to talk about football.
0: Okay.
1: How are you feeling about everything?
0: We had a guest on 45 minutes ago. He picked four SEC schools to make it to the playoffs, including the Ole Miss Rebels.
1: Yeah, it's happening. It is. It's absolutely happening. I mean, we were just getting warmed up last year, and we're ready. And it is going to, we're going to set records this year, and we cannot wait for the golden era. It's happening.
0: Okay. We've already talked through this, but I just want to make sure everything is okay. I know there's a couple of games before September 19th, but are you okay? I know when you're younger and your heart gets broken by a guy, it takes a while to get over, but are you over Lane Kiffin?
1: Honey, we are so over Lane Kiffin. Sadly, though, I mean, he's not over us. And I mean, look, I get it. I get it. We have that effect on people. I mean, we are the cutest. We are the most fun. And God knows we've never lost a party. But I do think after September 18th, I think he's finally going to be able to move on when we kick their asses. I mean, like, it's going to be done. And I do. I think it's going to be healing and cathartic for him. And I think finally he can move on. And okay, we're very hopeful for that for him.
0: So I know this sounds like he said, she said, back in high school, you know, hey, what happened to you and Susie Q? I broke up with her. Oh, I heard she broke up with you. You are aware he left you, but you say he's not over you yet.
1: I know, but you know, that's the thing sometimes, you know, he did leave us and we quickly moved on. But sometimes, you know, the grass looks greener looking back, and I don't think he can let us go. I know he can't, and that's okay. He's going to figure it out. God bless him. God bless that man.
0: And he had it made. He had everything going for him. He had the significant other. He had the ex-wife. He had it all.
1: I know. He did. And honey, you know, that's okay. That is okay. Some people marry for love. Some people marry for money. I think it's pretty clear what he married for. And that's fine. My point is, all I want to talk about is my team and the golden era and where we're going to be going. Because honestly, that's all that really matters here at Ole Miss and in Oxford. And honey, it is happening. We've learned a lot. I've learned a whole lot. I've learned about not expecting that everybody is going to do exactly what I would do. And I've also learned that there's no reason to be talking and making, you know, promises that may or may not be kept about running around a square and, you know, doing all these things. That won't be happening this year, okay? I have learned.
0: Okay, let's move on. I'm over it. So where are we going next?
1: As long as you're not over me, that's all that matters, Paul.
0: Hey, Elizabeth.
1: I know.
0: There are some things in life you never get through. And
1: but let me tell you something. You know what's going crazy around here are the dorm move-ins. I mean, Paul, I wish I would pay money to have had you here this week, watching all these girls and mamas moving in and interior designers coming in. I mean, it has been bedlam. And if you want it, I'm telling you right now, if you wanted a U-Haul it, you can forget it. There isn't a U-Haul it anywhere to be rented. Oh, yeah. Okay, so this is so funny. So I went the other night just to drop off some things. Okay, this is my dear friend's room. She sent her daughters to go and buy that. Okay, they went. Okay, Daniel is messing me up. Anyway, that picture. Okay, well, this is one of my good friends who's a designer, Lisa Dyes, and she does these fabulous rooms. You know, because you have to remember, a lot of these kids are coming in from other states. They don't know anything about SEC wow. school. And so we have to give them a little bit of a leg up. So a lot of them are hiring these fabulous designers. That's my darling Mary B. She's going to be a freshman here. She lives in Oxford. Now, okay, so go back. Look, I want to hold on this portrait. So this, her mama sent her to the store to buy these beautiful paintings of birds. These two little girls came back with this, an oil painting of Key Juan and Trinidad. I mean, I'm telling you, is that not the best thing you have ever seen in your entire life? The designer was in tears. Mama was in tears. The girls were thrilled, and everybody on the floor wanted to take pictures with their portrait. Can you get over that?
0: I saw some article the other day, and I mean, this probably is old news to you, but it talked about this. College students are paying money not only to have interior, but they're also hiring coaches. This concerns Rush. Is that possible that not only are you spending money on this, but people are hiring? I mean, there were pretty good numbers.
1: Paul, I'm very concerned about this room that you just threw up here. That no designer had anything to do with that. So I don't know who in the hell sent you that, but that is god awful. But yes, listen, what you have to remember is,
0: what about this?
1: We are starting to get. Oh, yeah, yeah, yeah. It's fabulous. So we are starting to get so many girls that are coming in that don't know anything about SEC schools. And, you know, I mean, we're going to level the playing field. So, yes, there are coaches that have been hired. There are, you know, interior designers helping them with the rooms. I mean, what if these poor girls from Pennsylvania roll up to Martin Dorm with a bed and a bag from the Home Goods? I mean, honey, they will be in tears. They'll probably just go home. So we've got to help them. I mean, there's just, you know, there's just certain things. And so these mom and daddies are hiring these people, you know, to make sure that their girls are having the best college experience that they could ever have. Little do they know that all they have to do is walk on this campus and experience the friendship and the fun and everything that is Ole Miss and the University of Mississippi, and it doesn't really matter, honestly.
0: Okay, what about Rush though? That's tough.
1: I'm going to tell you right now, it is okay. Tough. And we have 2,600 girls coming through this year. I believe that's the number. It's something like that. Am I wrong? It's a lot. I don't know. 2,400. I'm just telling you. Oh, okay. Okay, those are my girls. All right. So this. This is what I love. So this is from Work Week, which, Paul, what happens is the week before the girls even come, they're starting to do all their PR to make them look fabulous. This video was the one that started the entire TikTok dance trend. It was the KDs from Mississippi State. My daughter is in the back there somewhere. This was years ago. And so now everybody is trying to live up to this okay. video to show how much fun and how cute they are. And
0: you know,
1: to me,
0: I was at, by the way, I was at a house in Tuscaloosa a couple of years ago, and I did all this, you know, with, you know, the
1: you
0: deal.
1: Did it?
0: I did it.
1: Wait, they taught you the dance?
0: Fortunately, I had something on from Lululemon, so I got a little cred. But my point is,
1: okay,
0: being on Sorority Row, we always have our meetings right on Sorority Row. I mean, I know this is going to sound blasphemous to you, but I mean, and now I live in Alabama, as you know, but I was led to believe that after Tuscaloosa Rush on Sorority Rush, there really isn't another, there's nobody in second, third, fourth, or fifth place, including Ole Miss. So I'm curious if that is true, because that was my understanding being at a house in Tuscaloosa.
1: Paul, why are we going to start out like this? Why are we going to start out like this? Seriously, we've been on no less than 3 minutes, and you're already trying to get me fired up and say something that I'm going to regret. I'm going to tell you one damn thing. Ole Miss and Ole Miss Rush is an institution. Our sororities and our fraternities are the finest. Our houses are fabulous. Are they as big as Alabama's? No, they're not. And that's okay, because what we have here is special. It's special. It's not a big old cat call or a cattle call. Ooh. Where everybody can come. I mean, I'm just saying, it is. We are special. And that is the way it is. And again, you've gotten me all fired up, and now I'm saying stuff I'm going to get in trouble for. Thanks, Paul.
0: Okay, I don't know what we're about to show here. Oh, here it is. Watch this.
1: Okay, yeah, more dancing. I don't know who this is, but they're not.
0: So Elizabeth, this is my reveal coming up here.
1: No, stop, Paul. I'm done. Oh. Oh my God, Paul, stop it right now. If you shake your hips, I'm going to fall out. Please, no shaking of the hips. Okay, so listen. So this is what I want to do. You know how we have fantasy football for all the mm-hmm. men? I want to have a fantasy college girl experience weekend where we get to, like, we'll rent out the library. We're going

0: See you soon.
1: Cheers, Angel. See you next week or week
0: We're coming
1: after.
0: back. Whatever.
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2: Okay. Shots fired.
1: That's what we do. We rank Shots quarterbacks.
2: Shots fired. We've got college hoops, spring training, and everything happening in the NFL.
0: The hot takes and heated debates you won't hear anywhere else.
1: What an incredible show.

0: Whoever you may be.
1: We're back, and Bash been holding on in the Zoom, so let's go right to him.
2: Hey, it's all good, Paul. I get to hold on for Chef Elizabeth making her return back to the show. Let me ask you, Paul. So she was talking a lot of, you know, big game, talking about week three's matchup. What do you think's going to happen since she's going to be on the show every Thursday during the season? If Ole Miss loses to LSU, how do you think those Thursday segments will go for the rest of the season?
1: Let me give the disclaimer here, Bash, that I don't have rooting interest in these games. You know, we root for the story, but let me tell you how excited I would be for that segment. Can you imagine? I like the give and take, but we will pour it on so thick that day. She will quit. No moss. She'll be gone.
2: I mean, that is a likely possibility. I mean, they were both. Go ahead.
1: No, very light. I mean, you watched it in real time. I mean, she swore that Lane Kiffin wouldn't leave.
2: Would not leave.
1: No, and I mean, I tried to counsel her. I mean, I'm not the smartest guy in the world. Bash, you knew Kiffin was leaving. Anybody who wasn't an Ole Miss fan knew Kiffin was leaving.
2: But everyone, every Ole Miss fan wanted to hang on to whatever hope they had that we have a great core coaching staff, we have the great quarterback, best running back in the nation, good receivers around. That was not enough to keep the man with the least amount of loyalty in football, period, whatever level you want to talk about, is Lane Kiffin. So with that history behind him, of course, Paul, the writing was on the wall. But if Ole Miss loses to LSU in week three and LSU continues going probably 3-0 because I think they're going to blow out Clemson week one, that's just going to add more salt to the wound to the Ole Miss fans that if they can't beat LSU in the year that Lane Kiffin's rebuilding, then what does that mean for your expert that came on the show and predicted Ole Miss would make it to the playoffs?
1: Yeah, I mean, listen, I was really interested by what he said because – I think Ole Miss is not a sure thing. I mean, you have to put them on a list, but that's a pretty long list.
2: Yeah, the list that continue. Like he said, he has 8 teams that he put in the top 16, and any one of those games, which you probably know, Paul, Ole Miss is going to be involved in. If it goes the other way in favor of the other team, not Ole Miss, then that's going to be them in the playoff spot instead of the Rebels.
1: Correct. I mean, to me, I'm not going to harp on this because I don't know enough about Louisville, but I still think that's a tricky game for them.
2: What week are they playing? That's the first week in Atlanta?
1: That's a Sunday. No, it's a Sunday game in Nashville.
2: It was in Nashville? Okay. So, yeah, same thing like last year. So I will ask you one final question, Paul, before I go off. I was thinking about this with the whole Arkansas dilemma with last year, Sam Pittman and Bobby Petrino. What are people telling you about how Lincoln Riley's tenure in USC is doing right now? And the reason I ask that is because we know Brent Venables is the defensive mind for the old Oklahoma Sooners. How would you think would Oklahoma Sooners fan, Paul, because they brought John Mateer in from Washington State and brought his offense coordinator in to give him some familiarity, some comfortability. But after Mateer's tenure's over, what do you think would Oklahoma fans be, you know, okay with the potential of Lincoln Riley coming back?
1: Never. I mean, it's not quite Lane Kiffin in Ole Miss, but it's not, they hate Lincoln Riley in Norman. And, you know, something about Lincoln Riley I think is really interesting. He has his best team, but he also has his worst schedule. And you know how much we are schedule freaks here. I think the Big Ten is really good, and when you look at what he has to deal. I think he has a road trip at Penn State, a couple other places. What's that? I mean, it's a really challenging schedule. I'll take a look at it in a second, but just take a look at it during the break, Bash, and I don't know if he survives that one. That's a real challenge for him. We are at the end of 3 hours, plenty of time for you to hop on board. We have some great callers waiting. How often have you heard me say that lately?

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0: hour has arrived, and we begin with a Hall of Famer, Ring of Honor winner, Ray from Irondale.
1: Hey, buddy. How you doing?
0: We are doing great.
1: Well, the SDS is strong out there today, Paul. I heard it again. The Saban derangement syndrome.
0: You are true.
1: He's won 7 national championships, more than any other college football coach in history. But he can't coach.
0: No.
1: He
0: recruits. Not good enough.
1: No, but he can't coach. I don't get it. You know, you look at the changes that he made at Alabama through his tenure. You know, he was never satisfied. He had to replace assistants. And it just so much of what he did. The number of analysts that he used, that wasn't done before that. You know, recycling and rehabilitating these other coaches. You know, that wasn't done before Nick Saban, but, you know, he can't coach.
0: Not according to that guy.
1: Yep, not according to that guy. A couple of dates I wanted to make note of, Paul. They've almost got by me, but one is your good friend John Forney. I think he passed on the 31st of last month in 1997.
0: Correct.
1: I think I'm right about that. But just a special, special Alabama man, John Forney. John Forney, he lived an entire life never saying anything negative about the University of Alabama. He was true blue.
0: By the way, Ray, very few people have meant more in my career to me than him. He was truly legendary and iconic and just an incredible individual.
1: Oh, some of the best radio you've ever done was that Saturday show with Forney, Fife, and Feinbaum.
0: Oh, there's no question. and by the way, it's almost impossible, Ray, to explain it to people. But it was, and I had the least to do with it, I can assure you.
1: It's amazing to me that you could find 3 people that could bounce off each other as well as the 3 of you did. You know, another one I wanted to bring up was, Tommy Charles.
0: Absolutely.
1: You know, he passed, I think, on the 8th of this month.
0: I think you're
1: last
0: right.
1: Week in 96. But he of the Feinbaum pistol whipping.
0: Hey, Ray, one day I'm going to have you up here, and we are going to tell the story of the biggest non-event in the history of the show, but that's but we'll save it.
1: Yeah, I called him. He broke into the last segment of his radio show one day. About 2 months before he passed, and he says, somebody call and make me laugh. And so I called up, and I asked him, I says, what did the one alternative lifestyle, politically correct alternative lifestyle frog say to the other politically correct alternative lifestyle frog? He asked me what? I said, you know, they're right. We do taste like chicken. See you later, man.
0: Okay. Augie is up next.
2: Well, that was enlightening, lucid, well-crafted, overruled, Judge Chamberlain Halleck. Paul, since we're talking about people who died today, it was very cheerful. You know, Anton Chekhov died today. You know Chekhov, the great Russian
0: author? Didn't realize that.
2: Yeah, the author of Uncle Vanya. John J. Pershing died today, Paul, on this
0: date. No kidding.
2: Yep. Gianni Versace died today.
0: Now we're talking. I nearly lost my job once over telling a joke, which I wouldn't. I'm not even going to go. But it involved Versace's killing. He was killed by his lover. And I was at
2: Andrew
0: an event one night.
2: Andrew
0: Cunanan. And the host of the, it was like a bunch of people telling jokes and football stories. It was in Mobile, and the guy came up to me. I was the last speaker, the next to the last. He said, "You got to save this event." I said, I said, "Anything goes." He said, "Yeah, I don't care. I want people to laugh." So I told this joke that I had heard, and it was the Archbishop of Mobile took personal offense to it. And wrote a letter in the local. He was the head of the diocese. And he wrote a letter, and I'm like going, I went down there to raise money for him and for his organization, and I ended up getting chastised for telling a joke that I really did not want to tell. But I'll tell you off the air one day. I promise you, you'll laugh. But I can't tell it anymore.
2: Well, Paul, one last passing that I know you remember, Bert Convy. Remember him, the great win, lose, or draw?
0: He was a big time. I do remember Bert.
2: Old Bert. He had an afro, didn't he? It looked like he had an afro. But, Paul, I knew the show had a snappy flow to it, and I couldn't quite put my finger on it. But today, now I know why. That insufferable chef lady is back. And, oh, my God, could you imagine being her husband? But anyway, you correctly pointed out to her that it's Ole Miss fans who can't get over Lane leaving. Not Lane. I mean, Lane broke their heart. So every time they complain about him, they just enforce the fact they haven't gotten over him. But she did say something funny. She said she wanted a college girls' fantasy weekend. She did say that, right?
0: Yes.
2: Remember, John from Louisville had one of those. Remember, he went on a trip with his daughter and her friends. Didn't they go to Italy or something?
0: So I don't remember.
2: John had himself, he had himself a fantasy college girl weekend. And Jaden Daniels, the season desist. Now, Paul, Jaden Daniels, without a doubt, I'm not so sure he's not the best LSU quarterback ever. He did all of that with half an offense. Because remember, his offensive line was terrible. That's why he had to run for his life. He had no defense. I think he's the most electric player LSU ever had. And they should retire his jersey. But other people that need a cease and desist, Paul, Bash needs one from a camera and Zoom. Cease and desist. Chris from speaking. That's Chris from South Carolina. And John from St. Louis. He needs assistance to cease from his meandering, aimless thoughts. And one last question, Paul. That guy yesterday who called and said he had to see a neurologist, he seemed to come to that realization because he couldn't remember things as he was talking to you. Did he arrive at that decision before the show or during the call? Because I was totally confused, and I think you were too.
0: We'll ask him before we go off the air. Augie, thank you. JK is up next.
3: Hey, what's going on, Paul? You doing all right?
0: Yes, sir.
3: Man, I need to find out what the criteria is to be a Hall of Fame caller or the caller of the year and all that stuff. Because how many times are we going to hear one last thing and one last question? And I got a fact check for Mr. Ray. Ray, Nick Saban don't have all the most championships as a college football coach. That honor belongs to Eddie Robinson. And matter of fact, he has more than Bear Bryant and Nick Saban combined. And Paul, let me give a shout out to the best callers of this show, and I'm going to explain why. First of all, in the number one spot is Tammy. Charisma, she was funny, and she could do the thing that I love the best. She could put you in check. Number two, Mr. Jerome. He wouldn't let you talk. We wouldn't let you get your point across, but he was going to get his point across every time. Number 2A is my co-host of the Fanatical Podcast, legend himself. As much as I hated him before, I had to learn a lot about him. He knows sports. He knows football. And he's number 3 on the list. And number 3, none other than that guy in Montgomery, Mr. I-Man. That's a top 3 with 4 people, if I ever heard one, Paul. And let these fact check these callers when they call in, Paul, because they half of them don't know what they're talking about. They're talking out of feelings, and they don't know what they're talking about. But we can't wait to get the season started, and I can't either. Paul, you have a good one.
0: Thank you very much. We head to the break. We still have 45 minutes remaining. Busy, busy Thursday afternoon. One more Ring of Honor awardee tomorrow. We'll be right back.
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3: How about tonight? In just a few minutes, SEC Now, the latest on everything going on. Maryland is up next in Mississippi.
4: Hello, Paul. How are you?
3: We are doing great. Thank you.
4: Good. Somebody earlier this week was complaining about your hold music. I don't know what's wrong with your hold music. I love it. It makes me feel like I'm sitting on the patio at Pat O's.
3: That's great.
4: What I wanted to say was about Jaden Daniels, not in particular, but big picture. I am a recently retired college professor who was in the classroom for almost 30 years. And whether it's athletes or non-athletes, college has become a consumer economy. It's not that I want to get a degree. It's that somebody told me I need to get a degree, or I do want to get a degree, but it's, I really don't want to put the work in for it. And that's kind of understandable, especially given all the online options. And I stayed home for a year and a half during COVID, and I hated doing online learning. I was never so glad to get back in a classroom. But it's the general situation. It's not Jaden in particular. Now, he may be an extreme example, but it's that culture. It's the consumer culture. Me.
3: I think you're right, Marilyn. I think you're 100% right. Thank you very much for the call. I agreed with everything you said. Sorry about COVID. Brad in Macon is next.
5: Hey, Mr. Paul, and quick congratulations to Ray for making the Ring of Honor. Daryl, thank you yesterday for what you came back and said on the show about teaching a guy from North Carolina that's pretty ignorant, that has there's no culture to him, and we just call people like that young and dumb. Reverend Feinbaum, may I commence my sermon?
3: You may.
5: Okay. No one on the show needs to tell who can call, who can't call, especially somebody like Johnny Pervert, who's been banned at one time from calling the show himself. And as far as weak callers, let's talk about weak callers, Paul. Weak callers will go on social media and throw the whole show under the bus, from the back room to you personally to other callers, and like a sheep that's lost from the herd trying to make it back, surrounded by wolves, and the wolves are out there. So that's a low character, under the radar apology. And if you're going to go on social media and do that, your apology should match the effort that you put out on social media, either on social media or on the show itself. That is the definition of a weak caller. And furthermore, because I'm not through with you, furthermore, we heard your call yesterday, and you were talking about two callers in particular, me and Squirrel. Well, here's the common denominator on me and Squirrel. We've had the honor and privilege of being chosen to be on the Paul Feinbaum Show. squirrel twice, I believe. Johnny Pervert, you will never get that honor. Ever get that honor. And I don't care if you drive 2 hours. I don't care if you drive 10 hours. You're going to be behind a barricade, waving like you did the last time, like an idiot. And, Paul, one question. The guy I met from Louisiana that does the security, his name is Jeff, isn't he?
3: I believe so. Todd. Maybe either Jeff or Todd. I can't remember. Yeah, either. They both are from Louisiana.
5: Yeah, I think I met Jeff.
3: Okay, yeah, he's a former FBI guy.
5: That's the guy. I would tell Jeff, when you're in Tuscaloosa setting up, move that barricade back about another 100 yards so we can keep the campus people safe when y'all go to Alabama. That close is not good. And one more thing, because I like to keep it about sports. So here's my sports thing. Johnny Pervert, you don't know a damn thing about sports. You are so wishy-washy about everything you say about sports. And like Squirrel said, you could have played college ball. You just didn't have what it took. But, Paul, thanks for taking my call. And have a good rest of your day, brother.
3: Thank you very much, Brad. Appreciate that. Chris is up next.
2: Paul, great to talk to you as always. And let me just say a hallelujah to everything Brad just said. He was 100% correct. Paul, speaking of the Jaden Daniels stuff, which is a bigger controversy right now, Jaden Daniels and LSU or the half percenter from South Carolina and the Feinbaum show?
3: I think it's the half percenter, frankly.
2: I believe so. I mean, like, you ever seen somebody, like, quit the show and then start his own controversy that he didn't quit the show?
3: I mean, but I thought he had a lot of credibility when he confirmed the former caller known as Jim from Tuscaloosa and said, you were right, Paul Feinbaum is a bald-faced liar. We should have listened to Jim the first time. Am I going, where does that fit into the degrees of separation?
2: I mean, like I said, I've said it before on this show. If Jim is your backup, I'm sorry, brother, you're in trouble. I mean, I feel bad for you for a lot of reasons, but that'd be at the top of the list. Paul, I got to go to the practice today.
3: Okay, what are you allowed to tell us?
2: Oh, I apparently I can tell you everything I want to. I paid to go, so I don't see any reason to get it.
3: Go for it.
2: You know, we were in the same window as the media. So you really only got to see drills and things like that. You didn't see them running plays and everything. But, there's two things I took away from it. One is these guys are really big and they're really fast. But I'd probably get that if I went to any SEC school, I would assume.
3: You would.
2: But the thing I took away that I saw Parsons practices, I've seen Freeze's practices, the intensity, like I said, all we saw were drills. And it was interesting to see. For sure, and to be there is great to see the players up close, but just the intensity, the way they interacted with each other, the way the coaches were interacting with them.
3: Now, Chris, a quick question. Unlike Hugh Freeze, though, was there the chipping and putting green where he could work on his short game while the drills were going on?
2: No chipping and putting green, and there was no church music playing either. The music was a little more intense.
3: Reverend Freeze has left the building.
2: Just the intensity of it was impressive to me. Now, what that means going down the road, I don't know. But I'm just saying, a lot of times when you see a practice, you've seen plenty yourself, it looks like people are just at practice.
3: Right.
2: This looked like something a little bit different. This was the intensity level and the camaraderie between the players. Between, like I said, they're just doing drills and they're dapping each other up and high-fiving and jumping all over the place. It was just, it was nice to see people that looked like they wanted to be there and not just be at practice.
3: Fantastic.
2: But speaking of Hugh Freeze and golf, Paul, there's a golf tournament tomorrow at Moores Mill that I'm playing in. And I think we're partnered with Gus Malzahn and Hugh Freeze. So I think we've got a pretty good chance to win that thing.
3: Well, listen, I've seen Gus recently, but I have not seen Hugh in a while. You tell him he's always got a he's always welcome to be here as a caller. Thanks, Chris. Up against the break. We're coming right back. Paul Feinbaum here. 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
7: Ever you may be.
8: Yeah, gentleman from Texas. That's the analyst you were just talking to. It's previously recorded.
9: Right.
8: Is that a mustache above his upper lip, or did he misplace his mom's mascara? You have to look at the picture. You can't appreciate until you really look at it and think about it. But that's not the reason I called. I wanted to first tell Chris Mountain Brook.
9: Yeah.
8: Great call, Chris. I have been eagerly sitting here for the last 3 hours waiting to find out where and who you're playing golf with tomorrow. So thank you so much. By the way, I'll be in Kenilworth, Illinois, playing a pickup game with Scottie Pippen and Michael Jordan, just to let you know.
9: Ooh, that's a good game.
8: But, Paul, if we could bottle the chef's energy and sell it, we would eliminate crack, cocaine, whatever, any drug out there. Can you imagine? How does she stay like that?
9: Yeah, I think it's all that good food in Mississippi.
8: It must be. But the one reason I called, I wasn't going to call in today, Brad was very upset. Did he miss The View today?
9: You know, I think he was out playing golf. I mean, Brad's a big golfer.
8: When you say big, you don't mean in height, correct?
9: Well, I've seen Brad's swing, and he's got a beautiful swing.
8: I hear what you're saying, Paul, but I also see the picture that he puts up every day with you right beside him. Paul, I'm going to guess you're probably at best 5'10". He comes up to the top of your shoulder. I'm just saying. But why is he so mad with Johnny B? I mean, I don't understand that. I just want to give him a piece of advice. It sounds like he got his blood pressure up today. Breathe, Brad, and just stick to crocheting and your corkies, and it'll be good. Have a good night, Paul.
9: Thank you. Expired is in Texas, and you are next up.
10: Hey, Paul, just want to let you know, regardless of what I think Marilyn said, your wait music really does suck. When I'm sitting here waiting, I had to wake up. It does suck, but that's not where I called, Paul. Oh, did we have to hear Texas, Texas, Texas by that reporter anymore about how great these transfers are? I bet nobody else in the world got transfers like Texas. But that's not why I called either, Paul. I actually called today to say something nice. Brian from Tulsa. We have all called and said stupid stuff. We've all called and said crazy stuff. We've all called and somebody's called in and ragged us and on and on and on. So, Brian, you know, I've given you a hard time, but don't stop calling, big dog. Keep calling. Keep calling in. You're going to have some great calls. You're going to have some bad calls. You're going to have some calls in the middle. You're going to have some calls where Paul will cut you off. He's even cut me off. But that's not... that's not the thing, Brian. Just keep calling in, keep practicing, and, you know, keep rooting for your Sooners. And, you know, it's going to be all right, big dog. I just wanted to call and tell you that. I know I've ribbed you and given you hell, and I probably will still give you hell. But keep calling, big dog, because that's what this show is all about. And that's really all I got to say. And Brian, I know you hate this part, but giggle.
9: Vance is up next.
11: Hey, Paul, I'm sorry for this to the callers and listeners. I am going to say a tremendous thank you to Augie. I really mean this, for his beautiful definition of a person that he called unfortunate. And if your conversation with Bash, if I could take one part of it out and have it be true, I am 100% an LSU fan versus Ole Miss. That's all I got to say about that. I wanted to reference Catherine from Florida. Ma'am, that was mostly a lighthearted conversation. I've been to Waycross. I complimented you on your high school football. I've lived in Georgia 70 years. Waycross is in a weird way home, even though I don't want to land there. But it was really meant because Paul had mentioned, you know, he was in that deal with Swamp Dog. It was all lighthearted. And then, man, there's no way I meant to disparage your home or family member from a place. No way, no how. Please, I that made me feel really bad. I do not have a problem with Waycross. I just didn't see any reason why a man like Paul in his profession would ever have a reason to go to Waycross. That's all. Paul, I just wanted her to know. No, I got nothing against Waycross, and I'm very apologetic. Thank you, buddy.
9: Jimmy is up next. Hello, Jimmy. Good afternoon.
1: Hey, how you doing, Paul? Well, I'm sorry for asking that, but anyway, I'd like to say I am glad Chef Elizabeth came back on and made me call today. And last time I called you, Lane was making remarks about the race remarks, all this stuff. But today, man, I am telling Augie that I would love to be her husband. And I always have. I've broken up with my girlfriend. Last year, I told my girlfriend, if we ever break up, it's Chef Elizabeth. And, you know, we laughed about that a lot. She's an Ole Miss fan, but we ended it after 5 years. So I can call now, and I'm glad she came back on. And I might meet her one day at an Ole Miss game. But secondly, is that a long time ago, legend absolutely infuriated me. And, I love the show. I love legend. You know, I love to hear him. But he started in on Pete Golden four or five years ago. And, he had basically ran Pete Golding out of town. I know you remember this. And he was going, he had Pete Golden's father upset.
9: For sure.
1: I wanted to call back then, but it's so hard to get in. I'd have never tried, you know. But anyway, it's about my third time to call. But that, man, when Pete Golden got fired and came over to Ole Miss, I'm sorry. When he came to Ole Miss, I was happy. He's a Delta State guy and everything right up the road and down to earth, you know. And I was crazy about Lane, too, but I was glad Pete Golden got that job. And I thought about legend. I know he would eat some crow right now because he absolutely put Pete Golden down bad. And he need to be glad that Alabama is not on our schedule this year. And I'll let you go. Thank you, sir.
9: Thank you very much. Chris in South Carolina is up next. Chris, right on brand, hanging up on himself. Best call ever. He's now in the Hall of Fame. We'll take a short break. We are coming right back.
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0: died today. I don't know. I have to check, and I'll let you know tomorrow if that's okay. I got some bad news I got to break to you, Paul. Are you still sitting down?
1: I just took a deep breath.
0: We're pulling your man card.
1: Really?
0: I know that's
1: Why?
0: A shocker.
1: I know.
0: Well, you was talking interior decorating and dance challenges and sorority, going to sorority parties. And we had a meeting, and I got appointed to tell you. I'm sorry, buddy.
1: Okay.
0: You know, sometimes it works out, sometimes it don't. But anyway, has AJ called in today?
1: No AJ.
0: No AJ. Well, I might know why. You know, AJ's had a bad amp problem at his house. Did you know that?
1: I did not, no.
0: Yeah, and the buddy of mine, he's a pest control guy that went over there to see if he could help him out. And he told me what was wrong. He may have broke some pest control HIPAA laws or something. But turned out it was his candy ass, Paul. And yeah, and
1: there you go.
0: That's what was causing all them ass, and I don't know what he's gonna do about it because he's gonna be a candy ass from now on. But I wanted to say to the caller that was talking about Nick Saban, which I think was the craziest thing ever, because I hate Alabama with everything I got, but I had respect for Nick Saban. But besides that, the only reason you get to stockpile talent is if you're a winning coach. I mean, people come there and waited their turn because he knew they was putting them in the NFL left and right. Do you agree with that?
1: That is correct.
0: Yep. Well, that's all I wanted to say.
1: Well,
0: and
1: good.
0: I wanted to
1: I'm
0: let you know about
1: did,
0: AJ's little problem.
1: JD, I'm glad we cleared all that up. I think everybody was hanging on by a thread. Corbin is up next. Good afternoon.
2: Yes, sir, Mr. Paul. I got a question for you.
1: Okay.
2: Who do you believe to be the best conference in college football?
1: The Big Ten.
2: And who is the top three teams in that conference?
1: Ohio State, Oregon, and Indiana.
2: And if you were to take those three teams out of that conference, who's the next two up?
1: It gets pretty thin after that. But Michigan,
2: now,
1: Illinois,
2: now
1: Iowa would be probably the next three.
2: So how is the SEC not the best conference in your head when every year we have a minimum of seven teams competing for a playoff spot or even a championship? I hope you can clarify this answer for me.
1: Listen, Corbin, this is a fairly heavy debate. No reason to litigate it today, but I think when you can't get to the championship game in three consecutive years, you don't earn the right to call yourself the best conference. Thanks for the call. Mike is up next in Georgia. Hey, Mike.
3: Hey, what's up, Mr. Feinball?
1: Hey there.
3: Hey, listen, I want to make a little comment about Mr. JK from the Miami. Let me tell you something, dude. Eddie Robinson won nine national championships, all right? Combined with Bear and Saban, I'm trying to figure out my math. I've been writing it down. I got the damn calculator out and everything else, and I come up with about 13. And let me tell you one other thing, partner. Mr. Eddie Robinson, which I have the utmost respect for, hell of a coach. But I'm going to tell you something, dude. You never

0: played the SEC, partner. Paul, first-time caller. I'm from Helena, Alabama, born in Mobile, and I've been listening to you for years, and I love you, partner. Thanks for taking my call.
1: Thank you. What a pleasure to talk to you. Appreciate it. Let me check in with Frank, who is up next.
2: Hey, Mr. Hey, Frank. Good talk to you today.
1: You bet.
2: You know, I'm sorry. Man Knowledge, he came in for school today. He came in and said, what's wrong? Because I'm getting aggravated with this crap about Lane keeping this, Lane keeping that. Get over it, man. The man is a traitor. You know, that's the way I look at it. I'm sorry. Do you not see it the same way? He's halfway of a traitor. You know, he goes with gusto, and one day his ship, the air's going to run out of his balloon. He'll float to the ground. We'll be saying, Lane who? Am I not right?
1: To be determined. I mean, for whatever you want to say about Lane Kiffin, he is still a very good coach. He's made some bizarre moves in his life. He's got some issues. I'm not a psychiatrist, but I think he would be the easiest diagnosis a psychiatrist would ever have. But he still manages to survive, and I think you have to give him credit for that.
2: And he knows how to build his name. Win, lose, or draw, it don't matter.
1: Well, but, I mean, listen, he's not. He's also a good coach. He helped Nick Saban to a national championship. He's helped what he did at Ole Miss was pretty remarkable. So I don't want to look past that. Hey, thanks for the call, Frank. I really appreciate it. Big O is up next in Baton Rouge.
3: Good afternoon, Paul.
1: Hey there.
3: You probably covered this earlier, but I just tuned in. What is your opinion, keep it simple, about this Jaden Daniels with this number 5?
1: Well, number one, I don't know what Brian Kelly said to this Pickett player or not, but it really doesn't matter. LSU, I think, has only retired one jersey in the history of the school, and it wasn't Joe Burrow. And I just cannot believe that somebody advised Jaden Daniels to even go down this road. It's not that important. He's got no right. He's got no privilege. Tim Tebow's jersey was never retired at Florida, and he's one of the most iconic players in history. Other players, you can come up with a player for every school, and I think Jaden Daniels has thrown away a lot of goodwill, and he's not getting it back.
3: Keeping it simple, you're right. If the jersey's not retired, it seems weird that we would let somebody that finished it at the LSU dictate what numbers are handed out.
1: No, it's wrong.
3: Thank you, Paul.
1: And thank you. And I'm sorry for him. I like the guy, and he's played, he's really had an amazing NFL career as well. But he's done a lot of damage to his name today. Steve is up next in Minnesota. Hey, Steve.
4: Hey, Paul. Great show. Listen, I thought I just heard Corbin suggest that the Big Ten is only a 3-team conference. I mean, come on. 10-2 Vandy last year. People on this station were suggesting they may be a playoff team. They played a very offensively challenged Iowa team in a bowl game. Iowa put a 34 burger on him and out-physicaled. Well, I love Clark Lee. When Ferentz retires, I'd love to see him come to Iowa City. But this notion that the Big Ten's a 3-team conference is silly. Paul, have a good evening.
1: Thank you very much. Yeah, I agree. I mean, I think what Bielema has done at Illinois is commendable. They beat, who did they beat in a bowl game? They beat somebody this year. And you're 100% right. Jeff is up next in Mississippi. Hey, Jeff.
5: Hey, Paul. This is Jeff from Olive Branch, Mississippi.
1: Yes, sir.
5: Do you get an annual SEC schedule to hang up
1: yeah.
5: on your wall or
1: yeah.
5: whatever?
1: Yeah, I'm looking for one right now. I don't have one in front of me, but I've seen them. Yes.
5: Okay. Well, I got my annual too, and mine have win losses on the stickers to put on.
1: Yeah.
5: And how many wins should I put on Alabama this year?
1: My best guess is 9.
5: 9. What's your thoughts on the A&M game?
1: I mean, I think right now Alabama might be in a good position to win that game, but I'm more worried about their road games. Hey, thanks for the call.
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1: Welcome in to another edition of the Coach Bill Clark Show, presented by Buffalo Rock, Dr. Pepper. Coach Bill Clark, along with Landrum Roberts, I'm Pat Smith, Conrad Van Order as well. Coach, we're about to have scrimmages, actual tackle football with players wearing pads. How excited were you when that day was coming at UAB?
2: That's a loaded question, because that's the first time we're going to tackle to the ground. And so what is our number one thing? How can we get better? Every coach I talk to, and they're going to say that we're going to play and we're going to go and we're going to do, but we're all worried about injuries, you know? So we've talked a lot on our show about overuse injuries and what happens in the summer when you do all this work and you put all that load on. Now think, and this could be a whole show on handling the heat, handling the volume, handling the mileage on their legs. Think about this. I was talking to a coach yesterday. He said his turf practice field was 135 to 155 degrees. His grass field, he's trying to get to a grass field that he didn't really have, was 85 to 95 degrees. Is that not crazy? Oh, wow. So I did not live that because I had the pavilion. When I lost my grass field, I had the pavilion. We stayed under the pavilion. Now, we were going to go at certain points of practice, we're going to get outside, scrimmage. We had to make sure we were acclimated as much as possible. But it's not like we weren't in 95-degree heat. So you're worried about legs. You're worried about the heat. All those things. As I go into this first scrimmage, though, but I admit you are excited because you want to see who is this team we got now.
3: How is finding that fine line, that gray area, into pushing them to the brink, but also taking advantage of or not overdoing it?
2: Yeah, I would answer that quickly to say experience. I mean, I think those are the things that until you get experience, you're really lucky, you know. But you're trying to get all this information, right? And so what's the give and take here? Now, remember, they've had OTAs. That's what sets such a change now. And I'm not saying they're not still coaching, but it's just a different world where you actually, and we talked about this, you're going into practice one with the whole playbook in. But till you do the first scrimmage, and that's what I said, I was talking to two guys. You know, we were going to do things to get warmed up, obviously. We're going to do some indie. I wanted it to be very similar to the pregame of a game, right? And then I wanted the very first plays of the scrimmage to be the kickoff of the game. Now, what we would do first half, we would go ones on twos. They had gone ones on ones in practice, twos on twos, threes on threes, et cetera. I want to go ones on twos, bunch of reasons there. Ones on twos, because I want to see the two, could he play against the ones, right? So it was a chance to evaluate a different set of guys. Then the second half for me was all situational. Mm. You know, third downs, 2 minute, red zone, coming out, goal line. You know, and I think that way I knew what we were getting. I knew the first half was kind of a play it, you know. We might change the distance of the drive, but I knew those other things were going to happen in the second half. So that's kind of the way my scrimmage looked. First and second were very similar.
3: Is it more experience, too, that you fall back to when you kind of got an idea of the collection of players that you have, but you've been going against each other? You don't know how it's going to translate to an opponent. Is it some guys you just know that's going to compete anywhere, or is it it's some guys or most of the guys, well, I guess we'll find out once we get to the game?
2: I'd say both. I mean, I think when you see a guy and he's just dominant and you feel like, okay, we're pretty good here. Unbelievably, though, you still don't know. I mean, until you know, because you don't know what your opponent's got. And once again, as I talk to coaches, it's like, you know, I feel pretty good, but I don't know how good they are. And I mean, I'm sitting here looking at, they got this guy and they got that guy and they got that guy. So as we always know, it's week to week, it's injuries and stuff, but early on, and that's why the preseason, I mean, you can look at returning great players and what they lost and what did they replace, but we know it's still a crapshoot till we see them play.
1: I know you've told us before, because we've talked to you about practice times and how you wanted to kind of mirror the number of games that you would have at that particular time. That's when you would actually want to practice your team. Yep. Is that the same way with the scrimmage? Because I noticed Alabama originally had their scrimmage set for 10 a.m. and then moved it to 11:45. Now, it could have been another reason, but that could have been the fact that they're playing East Carolina at 11 o'clock and he is trying to mirror as close as possible?
2: Yeah, I think if you could, you do it. You know, I mean, in other words, 10:45 or 11:45. Well, why not go at 11:45? You know, yeah, that's what you do. Now, for me, I was constantly trying to mirror as many things as I could, especially because what we were doing, we were scrimmaging in the mornings. You know, scrimmaging. We were practicing in the morning and walking through at night. Well, somewhere in there, you needed a night practice, a night scrimmage, especially as you play night games. You got to flip it. Now, remember, we talked about we were an afternoon practice team. As much as I would have loved to be a morning team, we were morning in the spring. You know, we flipped it spring. We worked out in the morning. We practiced in the morning for spring training. I loved it. But the games, I mean, an early game is an 11, you know, but most of them are going to be post-lunch, afternoon to evening. And I just think their clock, the heat, for me, I thought that was a little bit of an advantage. And, I remember talking to Nick about, you know, we talked about it, and it was just you got to look at practice time, I mean game times. And that was what it was for me. But I think anytime you can do that, anytime you can simulate the times, that's going to make you better.
3: For the coaching staff, the rest of the coaches, that building this time of year, if it's not a practice or if it's not individual coach, player, position group meeting times, how are the coaches spending their time in between practices?
2: Survival. Yeah. I mean, it's, and I say that because you literally come off the field and you grab a box, you know, maybe you give them, you know, 30 minutes to eat. I mean, they're going to maybe get a quick 30-minute workout. I mean, I'm telling you, from can to can't, literally. I mean, you're going to go, if you're doing it right, you know, you're going to go, you're going to walk off the practice field. It's about lunchtime, and you got guys in ice baths, and you want to go check on your guys. You got to go get a shower, maybe get a 30-minute workout in, and then you're going to bring your lunch in a box, and you're going to start watching that film because they're coming back mid-afternoon to watch that film. Because what else have you got? You've got maybe a speaker. You've got the meetings for the next day's practice, and then you've got a walkthrough that night. So get up, meetings, practice, which takes all that time. Then they got all the post-recovery. Now, you got trainers and all those things. You're coming in. You've got brief one, and you got to watch that film, grade it as much as you're going to grade it, take notes for your players. A lot of them now are getting iPads where they're getting notes based on, hey, play one, da-da-da, so they can look at it. But you're going to come in and have a meeting with them before dinner, and they got to get a lift in. Now, it's not every day, but, you know, 3 days a week you're getting a lift.
1: Yeah.
2: So they're doing all that. Then they're going to go to dinner. You got a minute there. You might have a speaker. You got the next day's practice, and you've got to walk through that night. It should be a lot of corrections and then getting ready for the next day and then situations.
1: Once the scrimmage is over with, I guess mainly just like you do practices, you look at film and you look at the depth chart. Yeah. You look at what positions that you need to change or whatever the case may be. But after that first scrimmage, how much movement is there on your depth chart, or just depend on the kind of team you had?
2: It's dependent. I mean, it really is. It's and that's where the being in the middle, even though you're going lean because you got an expertise. We've talked about this so many times. You know, I lean defense because that was my expertise, even though I'd started out on offense. But I was always going to be with offense, spend time with offense. I spent more time with them in the spring. But somebody's usually happy. Somebody's not happy. And so, you know, why are they unhappy? Was, you know, this receiver went up and made four big plays over, you know, the corner who was actually in position. You know, you're just, it's your judging. You're constantly going, man, that's good. Oh, that ain't good. You know, one side or the other. What caused that? Why was it? Who was, you know, we got to elevate this guy. So, once again, and I, you know, you're talking about secrets. If I said, you know, both you guys coached for me, and I said, all right, you know, when the screen, and we didn't do it practice, even though I would get a, what do you think? You know, I have a quick, all right, what did we do today? That's when we created the synopsis and the grade sheet. Remember, the grade sheet was a plus or minus grade with points on every player. Because here's what we need the players to know. They need to know every practice is watched, but they sure need to know this scrimmage is watched like a game. Once again, we're trying to keep it just like the game, right? So we want a synopsis. What your synopsis is going to do instead of me saying, hey, Pat, what do you think?
1: Mm-hmm.
2: You just told me what you think.
1: Right.
2: You had to write it down. And you said, hey, this guy was an A1. He's going to be the A2s tomorrow. We got to do more. We got to do more ball security. We got to do more whatever. And you've put it in writing, and then I can just read it and go, all right, I agree with all that. What about so-and-so? And then at the end, your depth chart, and it's changed. Or it's the same. You know, whatever it is, I've got that. Now I'm going to look at, he had 12 tackles and whatever that is, because that's all part of it. And then what we're going to do on those scrimmages, we're going to then start our first good, bad, ugly. Where we're going to come in and go, all right, everybody's in here together. You got to, you know, and we're going to watch these plays as a group. Offense is going to pick out their plays. Defense is going to pick out their plays. Special teams is going to pick out their plays. They weren't good, good, and great, you know. So that's what's going to happen right after the game.
3: All right, so we're less than a month from the kick of the season. Might be different. That's why I'm asking you, coach specific. But Kayla DeBoer, they're getting ready for East Carolina. You've got Auburn, Alex Golish getting ready for Baylor. When do you be very intentional about, hey, we're getting ready for opening opponent?
2: Yeah.
3: And when, at what point in the camp are you maybe disguising some concepts, some scheme that you will see, but you don't want to maybe cite first game opponent by name? Or you're kind of subliminally, you know, putting it into your practice play? Kind of break that down. I think you know.
2: Yeah, I know exactly what you're saying. Yeah. So for us, remember, once again, what did we do that set us apart from others? You know, we took 6 weeks in the summer, and we worked in reverse order of six opponents. So we were, and I was doing this at Prattville. We would take the furthest out of the 12 opponents. I could only do six because I had 6 weeks. Which opponent was that? It might be week eight. It might be week six. There was going to be six of them in descending order with the last week, the first game, you know. So we've already done that. They've also had an OTA. Because here's what I want that week. I want you looking at old film. And the problem is they got a new coordinator, so we're probably trying to look at film on him. Their players are gone. So, it's not like they weren't lifting, running, and doing skill work that week, learning the playbook as well. But we were going to work on North Texas or whoever that was. Now, going to that point, about 10 days out, because we've already worked on them, and you're going to get double. So the things we would do, I would do double Mondays and double Thursdays, you know, and then we would go a Tuesday, Wednesday, because they've been working on all the full padded. That's what whole what count would be. Monday's the install day. We'd install it twice. And then we would do the sped up walkthrough twice. And what that did, I always felt like really brought their legs back. That way we could really go at it hard in camp. Knowing we got two walkthroughs kind of before the game, just making sure everything was perfect, specific to all the situational type stuff. But now, who's the first opponent? If it's a team you should beat, now you're working to week two with just a little, you know, maybe then you're going to 7 days. You know, let's say Alabama's playing an FCS team week one. Well, they get to cheat and work toward week two. I mean, all those things come into factor. Hey, I'm looking at, when's my open date? I mean, you're talking about advantages. Now, that to me is one of the biggest. That's like I said, if you're good, if you're any good at what you're doing, give me 3 extra days. Because what I started doing was just like, I'm working on this opponent if they're anybody we need to beat.
3: Yeah.
2: You know, the whole I'm going to spread out 3 days and work 3 opponents always seem to get confusing. So there's also some luck factored into that.
1: All right, so Alabama's got a heavily contested quarterback battle. Who's going to be QB1? They got their first scrimmage. In your handful of years of when you have a legitimate quarterback competition, I know there's coach speak, but I'm talking about legitimately. Yeah. How many times, roughly, do you think in your career, whether it was at Prattville, Jacksonville State, UAB, that you literally went into that first scrimmage where you needed one guy to kind of take the reins and take over?
2: Probably two or three.
1: Two or three?
2: Yeah. I mean, not many.
1: Doesn't happen as much as what us in the media kind of like to play up?
2: No, because you've had spring. Now, with this world, and the guy comes in June, that's a whole different deal. Yeah,
1: true.
2: And what happens, especially if you've got a guy who's the starter who's solid, but here's this super talented guy coming. That's when it gets interesting.
1: It sounds like you're talking about Austin Mack and Keelan Russell.
2: Yeah. I mean, it's like, man, this, because I know what this guy's going. And what happens with that guy, you put him out there, let's say like we do, and you go ones against twos, and they can't touch him. And he's doing it with the twos. You know, it's like we were talking about, I was talking to a guy yesterday, it's like, man, every time this three gets in there, they go down and score. Now he's going against other threes, and he's a freshman. But you go, man, this kid, he's got it. So, but when it's like that, that's why you chart every single play. play. You chart every throw. Because you're looking for somebody to separate theirself. And, you know, and that's why you go, when is it game time? You know, when is it game time? That's when I want to see you perform. Who keeps their – who doesn't turn it over and all the things.
1: So do you go more of the solid QB, or do you go with the guy that, you know, might turn it over a few times, but the ceiling's much higher than the other guys? It just depending it on
2: depends.
1: The coach?
2: It depends on who's around him.
1: Okay.
2: You know, if I can if the solid guy we're so good around him, we don't need to beat ourselves.
1: He doesn't need to take the whole team on his back.
2: There you go.
1: Okay.
2: And you know the other guy's a play away, so that's exciting that you got him. Can I get him in? Is there a place where we get him in on the third series or whatever? Or situationally you're trying to look for those things. The tough one is when nobody stands out. They're both the same. You know, that's the toughest part. You're wanting somebody to stand, because you're going to have to make a choice.
3: That kind of leads me to red flags. At this point in camp, and we don't have to go team specific, but if I say, all right, Coach Bill Clark, we respect your opinion. We want you to go and observe all of these camps going on right now around the Southeast. What are red flags that you're looking for that may be early alarm signals, whatever, that this might not go as well?
2: And we're talking about team. Yeah, I mean, I think you're just looking at the basics. I mean, I always start up front, you know. What's the size on the D-line? I mean, they're undersized, you know, they play really hard. I mean, you know, so just up front, O-line, D-line. I mean, if that's a bad spot, I mean, and of course the simple one, you always got to look at quarterback. But I think you can see the skill guys, but then sometimes you miss the front guys and you say, well, shoot, you know, they're going to have a hard time slowing people down without doing exotic things, you know. And then O-line, they don't work real well together. And a lot of times that doesn't get shown up in practice now because we don't hit the quarterback.
1: Mm.
2: You know, but it's like, no, that was a sack. This isn't 7-on-7.
1: Yeah.
2: You know, remember I told y'all the Mark Rick story when I'm with him, and he's like, yeah, we should be completing over 70%. There's no rush. I said, there you go. That's an offensive guy who actually knew what he was talking about.
1: Yeah.
2: You know, as I said, it's air. We better be 100%.
1: Yeah.
2: It's air.
1: Yeah.
2: You know, so, and that goes back to that quarterback question. Who handles it when there's people at him,
1: mm-hmm.
2: at his feet? How good's our O-line? If they're not very good, we do need a guy that can run it more. You know?
3: Yeah.
2: I mean, because he's going to be, you know, the protection's not as
3: Did
2: good.
3: You ever have quarterbacks that were better when they knew that they were about to get killed?
2: I tell you, there was definitely those that were better when the game lights came on. You know, they just
1: when the bullets started flying, they were ready.
2: Oh yeah, and the one who that looked guy? The best, he had these great mechanics. He threw a good ball. He was smart, and he's the guy that would just you hear me. I don't know if you can hear me patting the ball.
1: Yeah.
2: He just pat it, sack. He's not open.
1: Get rid of it.
2: He just
1: get rid of it.
2: He couldn't see the window.
1: Yeah,
2: you know this window of this. Let's say it's a dig route. Here comes a guy. The window's coming open. And those guys that anticipate it, I mean, that guy would stick his these guys that you're just going, oh, my God. You know, he'd stick his toe in the ground, there's a ball. You know, it may not be a Brett Favre laser, but the ball got there because he understood yeah. anticipation and time. He understood the game. You know, and I think that's the thing with quarterback. What, no matter what everybody's saying, what's your throw? What's your, and then you get good at that motion. But there's so many arm angles now and getting the ball out. There's so many ways. And there's also so many offenses where you can do things to take care of them and protect them.
1: It's about the quarterback being smart, and let's talk about Smart Bank, a great sponsor here of the Bill Clark Show.
2: Well, you know, yesterday, and I always love these board meetings, I always come to you guys after a board meeting, there's a reason our branch, our local branch is doing good, and then there's a reason the companies, you know, and I'm not a big stock guy, but our stock is just going through the ceiling. And I think it goes back to how the company was built, which is on good people, relationships. You know, and that was the talk yesterday. How do we treat our people? And I'm like, all right, I like being with these guys because it's about the customer first, and that's what you get out of Smart
3: Bank. That's a method that's undefeated, Coach.
2: It is undefeated. I mean, that's how we try to do things. I mean, you guys even do that. Yeah. You know, you even try and be nice to me.
1: You mean even between our ridiculousness?
2: That's a given that you guys are ridiculous. Yeah. But
3: we're going to try to be less ridiculous.
2: For the most part, I'll claim y'all.
1: For the most, just that's the good a parts.
2: Win. Yeah, not all parts. Things.
1: That's kind of like
3: a
1: father with our kids, right?
2: Well,
1: like I will take credit for all the good things for my boys, and then I'll blame my wife for the other thing.
2: Well, I don't know if people know we don't have TV to, you know, we don't have the cameras today, so we're probably better with both of y'all. Yes. Y'all got the faces for radio.
1: There's no question about that. All right, so we were talking about Smart Bank. I want to talk about Webb Concrete and Building Supplies. They've been with us from day one here on the Bill Clark Show.
2: Yeah, I appreciate Phil Webb and those guys. Obviously, we got 8 locations, and some guy named Jacob Clark selling flooring in Pell City.
1: I hear he's outstanding.
2: He's pretty good. You know, he's got some pretty good bloodlines.
1: His mom, yes,
2: absolutely, no doubt. But yeah, those guys at Webb, we appreciate them, and they got all of commercial, home, everything you need for building.
1: All right, and one other great sponsor to the show, brand new sponsor, just came on board a couple weeks ago, and I know you want to talk about them.
2: Yeah, I'm gonna spend a little bit more time on them. McSweeney Chrysler Dodge Jeep Ram fleet and commercial. 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And this is gonna be a great relationship. 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
3: Coach, I got a question about Coach Safely.
2: Shoot.
3: In the Coach Safely course, is there a section that covers a cotton mouth in a football player's helmet?
2: That we just added that.
1: Very timely.
2: That was crazy.
3: Crazy.
2: I mean, of all the things.
1: Have you ever heard of anything that nuts?
2: I did hear of a story, and this is a great story from my childhood, when the coaches told a story. They had a player was keeping a pet snake in his locker, early 70s, so different world, right? So they taped this pet snake to his helmet and made him go out on
1: inside.
2: Inside. Now, it was a non-poisonous snake. Things that probably get you fired today.
1: I would think so.
2: Not inside the helmet, though.
3: Right.
2: His outside in some form of a box for a little while.
1: I mean, listen, we were trying to play this out on three-man front, and I'm just curious. So you think it was like wedged between, I guess, the shell and the padding inside?
3: I think the Velcro insert that goes in the helmet, it was in between.
2: Right.
3: Up top. And,
2: it
3: found a warm spot.
2: Yeah, absolutely warm.
3: Now, the only thing where it could have gotten problematic, you start, if that's not going to incentivize you to keep your head up, not hit the top of your helmet, nothing else will with that 2-foot cotton mouth.
2: I would look at my helmet differently from now on.
3: Where are we keeping our helmets?
2: Right.
3: In a creek?
2: Just throw your helmets out in the woods.
1: Yeah. In the creek?
3: Yeah. Like, what are we doing here?
2: Yeah,
3: that's
2: one of those you haven't heard at all. I mean, now we may have heard it all.
3: Now, listen, we're adding a section, right? We look for venomous wildlife in our equipment.
2: In helmets. I mean,
3: that was wild.
2: Yeah. I don't know if there's been a lot of contact by that player, though. Because he'd probably get bit if there was.
3: Dad, did you ever play high school football? Well, I did, but let me tell you the story.
1: About the cotton mouth.
2: Cotton mouth that I carried around for. And it was extended time. It was like over an hour, wasn't it?
1: Oh.
3: It's like the people that go to the hospital and they're like, how long has that been inside of you, sir?
2: Right.
3: I was like, wow.
2: Know where these lanterns going with that.
1: I'm glad you cut it off on that one right there.
3: That's a whole other show.
2: Yeah.
1: Before we talk about Coach Safely to wrap things up, I do want to ask you one other question about the quarterbacks. In your experience, and I know every team is different, the DNA of every team is different, but have you ever seen a situation where, honestly, a 2-quarterback system works well?
2: Is
1: something like jump out at you at the top of your head?
2: I lived it with where we never really had the guy, but it was really because of injury.
1: That's what I'm saying. I knew your situation was injury. It was not the fact that, man, I got 2 dudes right here that I need both of them on the field.
2: I tell you what I do remember, and y'all probably remember this. It was kind of when people were first starting the zone read.
1: Okay.
2: I remember Troy, and y'all may remember that. They had 2 quarterbacks, and they were both, it was that runner-thrower deal.
1: Yeah.
2: And you're like, wait a sec, this guy's a runner and that guy's a thrower. But the run guy still had a good arm. And throw guy wasn't a terrible, and they intermixed them very well. But it was, I think one of them was kind of more situational. So, I've seen it a little bit, but normally it doesn't work very well.
3: I remember Spurrier doing it in the 90s with Werfel and Terry Dean.
2: Yeah.
3: I can remember Urban Meyer doing it, but not to that extent because it was so
1: down in distance, was it not?
3: Yeah, but it was so down in distance.
2: That's kind of my point. It was situational.
3: Yeah.
2: But what you're doing, you're going, this guy's coming and he's good. How do we find a way to get him ready? And you're thinking about injury. You're thinking about injury, and you know he's really good. And plus, if he's really different, when they're really different. Now, the thing I like is when they're the same, because then you don't change the offense. But when he's really different, why not put him in there and run certain things? You know, now, granted, the defense goes, hey, here he comes. Mm-hmm. Right. It should be this. But when he's Tim Tebow, you know he's coming.
1: Yeah.
2: You know, but just like getting ready for two different teams. So, you know, you see the points of it.
1: All right, let's talk Coach Safely. You were telling us, been telling us about AI, and the app is live. And so tell us about what's going on with Coach Safely.
2: Yeah, you know, and I think we're now fixing to just what we're doing now, which is marketing. We're fixing to take a giant step in marketing. I end up signing the contract with the company I think we're going to sign with. Somebody you guys will know very well. But taking the step of getting the word out, because what we've got now, new course app that everybody should have. And what surprises me in Alabama, something I'll say something about Coach Safely. I go, Coach Safely, I think I know about it. Now, I get a lot that they've known, they've taken it. I want it to be where everybody knows about it. It's a law.
1: Yeah.
2: You know, it's the law, and it's free, and it's easy to get to. But AI, the AI piece, we looked at it today. We're trying to shoot holes in it. Ask, you know, we're not going to be able to answer every single question. We've got this great connectivity to Dr. Andrews, obviously, both, you know, and he's got an AI piece going right now with Andrews Athlete that I'm also a part of, but we've got our own with Coach Safely. You're going to be able to ask it specific to the course questions, and I just see that happening on a field.
1: Yeah.
2: You know, now granted, there's going to be the things like 911, et cetera, that, you know, I mean, you got to, you know, call for an ambulance, but hopefully we're going to be able to answer a lot of these questions, and you can have it all right there from a safety standpoint. So they'll play.
1: CoachSafely.org. Another edition of the Bill Clark Show presented by Dr. Pepper Buffalo Rock. Thanks for tuning us in. We will catch you again next week right here on the Bill Clark Show.
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0: today.
1: I'd love to play. I couldn't tell you how long or how many drives or what's the case there, but to get out there and get a good feeling and a good sense of the game and get a good sense of the guys around me, I feel like that's important to do. So whether that's game one, two, or three, whatever it is, you know, going into the game with the mindset of I am playing no matter what. And whether I do or not, that's up to Coach Brady.
2: Allen did not play at all in last year's preseason. Saturday will be the first game played at Buffalo's new stadium. Chiefs quarterback Patrick Mahomes, coming back from knee surgery, will not start Saturday as expected. Rams receiver Puka Nacua missed a second straight practice with groin soreness, but he is expected to return to practice next week. Jordan Spieth among those tied for the lead after one round of the FedEx Cup opener.
3: Hey, it's your resident Super Bowl champ, Chris Candy. Coming up Friday, Baker and the Bucks couldn't agree on a new deal. I'll tell you if any bad blood will carry into the regular season. It's Unsportsmanlike, 6 a.m. Eastern, right here on ESPN Radio, ESPN2, and ESPNU.
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0: He's Harry Douglas. I'm Freddie Coleman. Welcome to the Afternoon Cool edition of Freddie and Harry. Thank you very much. Presented by Progressive Insurance on 6X and Channel 80, as well as TuneIn. Don't forget to tell that smart speaker to play ESPN Radio. Don't worry. Don't fret. We're going to get to you at 888-729-3776. How optimistic or pessimistic are you about your NFL team for 2026? 888-729-3776. Nobody is more optimistic about their team than Bears head coach Ben Johnson. He basically does not just want to win the division. He wants dominance. He wants blowouts.
1: He's done a really good job. I mean, he came out of the gate hot there. Those first four practices I thought were really, really good. And then as the volume has continued to go up, and it's my fault as much as anything, just because I think I've put in more this year on offense than I did a year ago by design. I want it to feel like a lot right now, that there's been a level of plateau up to this point. Now that things will slow down from an installation point, I think we're going to see him continue to go on the upswing.
0: And because he feels that way about his quarterback, Caleb Williams, Ben Johnson said, and I quote, "You've got 31 other teams coming to training camp saying our goal is to win the Super Bowl. I want more than that. I want to have the highest scoring offense ever, which happens to be the 2013 Denver Broncos. I know how many points per game they scored. Close to 38, and I want to surpass them. I want shutouts. I want blowouts," end quote. Now, last year, they were ninth in the NFL in scoring at 25.9, which means I have to get two touchdowns without the extra points to get close to that Broncos number of 37.9.
2: I love the pressure that he's putting on his offense, his quarterback, and those guys to accept the challenge. But also, I'm a firm believer of this, Freddie. Mm-hmm. You speak things into existence that you want to happen.
0: Okay.
2: Where there's no vision, the people will perish. Having a vision is everything. And I love this from Ben Johnson. He also has that extreme belief in himself. Absolutely. As a play caller, and that he knows what the hell he's doing. That's another component. Now, in order for this to happen, Caleb Williams, he's going to have to be more consistent across the board from start to finishing games and not just rely on the late game heroics. I would also add to this, between these three pass catchers, Colston Loveland, Luther Burden III, and Rome Odunze, two of those guys need to eclipse 1,000 yards receiving. That has to happen. Yep. On top of the run game still being valuable, because I do like how the run game mm-hmm. sets up other things within their pass game.
0: Yeah, I love his confidence as well, but he also is realistic. You can set that gold standard out there. You know you're not going to blow out everybody or shut out everybody, especially on defense. A lot of guys that helped you lead the league in takeaways last year are not a part of that defense this year.
2: Well, that's a reason why he probably needs to score 38 points a game, because
0: yeah, the defense might give him 29.
2: And the guy, Kobe Bryant, that you brought in from Seattle, who won a Super Bowl championship last year, who is great at communication, very versatile as a player, mm-hmm. as a ball hawk, and can do a lot of different things on the football field with amongst your defense.
0: Yep.
2: Well, he's out for a very, very long time.
0: Yeah, Ben Johnson does not lack confidence, like I said. He does not lack optimism, especially when he believes, I know I'm going to be A+, and I believe my team is going to follow my lead, and we're going to be ready to do some things in what is going to be a loaded NFC and not just in his own division. So that's confidence from Ben Johnson. How confident or not confident are you in your NFL team? In an effort to find the most optimistic fan base, Casino.ca surveyed 5,000 fans across all 32 NFL fan bases. The common denominators among optimistic fan bases were confidence in the quarterback, trust in the head coach, satisfaction with offseason moves, and a belief that your team is heading in the right direction. Who are at the bottom of the list? Here's the pessimistic club. At number 32, fans of the New York Jets. At number 31, Cleveland Browns. At number 30, Tennessee Titans. And tied for number 28, the Indianapolis Colts and the Miami Dolphins. At the top of the list, club optimism. At number 5, the Denver Broncos. At number 4, the Philadelphia Eagles. Tied for second in the same division, the Seahawks and the Rams. And number 1, Stassi Inke, our producer, the understudy to Shannon Penn, take a bow. His Kansas City Chiefs as a fan base, the most optimistic fan base.
2: So wait a minute. Stash, you're a Chiefs fan?
0: Oh, read through and through.
2: So why did think Steele was the only one that was a Chiefs fan?
3: This is breaking news for you, I guess.
0: It really is.
2: I did not know this.
3: So I grew up about an hour northwest in St. Joseph, Missouri, where the Chiefs train.
0: Mm-hmm.
3: from the ballpark, from Arrowhead Stadium. So, yeah, big-time Chiefs fan.
0: Mm-hmm.
2: Okay, absolutely. Stosh.
0: James Steele is nowhere near the Chiefs fan Stosh is.
2: James that's saying a lot, too.
0: James Steele is in double-A ball. Stosh is in the big leagues.
2: He's in the majors.
0: Hitting grown man home runs, being a Chiefs fan. No disrespect to James Steele, but come on now. They're Chiefs fans, and then there's Stosh involved in the Kansas City Chiefs.
2: You learn something new every day.
0: Exactly. That's why we have optimism on this show.
2: Hello.
0: So where are you at? Are you optimistic or pessimistic about your team's chances this year in the NFL? 888-SAY-ESPN, 888-729-3776. One of our favorites is Love in Arizona. Love, give us your team. And are you optimistic or pessimistic?
4: Go Bears. Still with you, man. Hey, I'm from Chicago. I'm in Arizona, but from Chicago, born and raised. The Bears gonna bear down, and I got a hot take for you.
0: Okay.
4: When they beat Green Bay twice, Matt LaFleur gonna beat Sean Edge's door. Ooh. That's the hot take. They got him three times last year. Two more times, they showing him the door.
2: Now that is something in Green Bay that I know they take very serious.
0: Yes, they do. And in Chicago, too.
2: And like Love just mentioned, Chicago got the best of them twice last year.
0: Two out of three.
2: Yep. Yeah.
0: They almost made it three out of three.
2: But I would say in both of the losses, Green Bay was up.
0: Right.
2: Mm-hmm. They should have won. They didn't finish like Matt LaFleur has been preaching all training camp.
0: And you could tell by the look on his face when they lost that playoff game. It's one thing to lose a playoff game, but man, oh, man. That handshake, he was like, I can't believe I got to shake this blankety-blank's hand.
2: Also, remember, Ben Johnson came in taking this head coaching job in Chicago and called out Matt LaFleur.
0: Mm-hmm.
2: So I think this rivalry is back.
0: Yeah, he treated like a college rivalry, like when Kurt Cignetti showed up in Indiana and crossed up on Purdue and gave him that business about that. Yeah, we're going to kick their behind. And in the last couple of years, he's been able to do that. He did the same approach, Ben Johnson, saying, that's our rival. Man, bleep those guys. We're going to kick their behind and take names. What are you going to do about it? He won two out of three. I don't know if Love in Arizona is going to get his wish, but that is definitely revved up once again involving the Packers and the Bears. Mr. Taylor in New York, give us your NFL team. And are you optimistic or pessimistic about their chances in 2026?
5: Okay, three great shots. The first thing is, you got Mr. Taylor right. Number two is the team I hate the worst are the Patriots for last night and the Pittsburgh Steelers because the Raiders lose, they start dynasties. The immaculate reception dynasty. The Tuck Rule dynasty. And number three, we're going to be good this year. Ashton Jenny ran for 975 last year. We got Kirk Cousins who's going to hold the fort down a little bit. We still got Mad Max. Our defense is going to be better. It's AFC West. I know it's going to be tight, but I think we can make a little noise up in there.
0: Okay. Yeah, you got a better coaching staff than Clint Kubiak.
2: Well, okay, let me translate something.
0: Okay.
2: When he means by make a little noise, he means improve.
0: Right.
2: Better than what they were last year.
0: Yes.
2: They ain't making no damn noise in the AFC West.
0: It's going to be tough to do that.
2: That's not happening.
0: It's going to be tough to do that.
2: But I still think two things should be true, right? Them not making noise in the AFC West, but the Las Vegas Raiders being better as a football team.
0: I could definitely see that. The record may not reflect it, but they're going to look like a better football team.
2: Yep.
0: They'll make a peep. I don't know about noise, but they'll make a peep.
2: There you go.
0: Daniel in Texas, give us your NFL team, and are you optimistic or pessimistic about their chances?
6: Hey, gentlemen. I'm very optimistic. I'm a Steelers fan. I think the familiarity between Mike McCarthy and Aaron Rodgers is going to be real beneficial to Aaron finishing his career. We know what works. I am a little leery of the offensive line, but hopefully offensive-minded head coach will get it figured out. So,
2: Daniel,
6: that's my thoughts.
2: Your Pittsburgh Steelers play my Atlanta Falcons week one. Tell me how that is going to end up?
6: There's a pretty good chance it's going to end up with Mr. Tua, if he's playing, not finishing. I think T.J. Watt is going to have a big year this year. Steelers kind of go as T.J. goes. That's just been since he's been there. Mm-hmm. When T.J.'s good, Steelers are good. So you know, they're going to have to figure out how to stop T.J. Watt in week one because, you know, he'll be fresh and chomping at the bit to get there. So I think Pittsburgh pulls it off, probably a 27-14 kind of game.
0: Ooh, he named the score. He named the score.
2: Now, 2 years ago, these two teams opened on opening weekend in Atlanta, Georgia. I remember calling that game with Steve Levy on ESPN Radio. And, boy, that T.J. Watt, man. That T.J. Watt, he had one sack, but his impact on that game was greater than what the box score actually said. He had three quarterback hits, had two tackles for loss, but there were times where I was saying, man, he's coming. Mm-hmm. He's coming. I'm saying it in my head. He's coming. Get rid of it. Throw it anywhere. He's coming. That guy, T.J. Watt. Yeah,
0: when he goes, everybody feels that energy. When he's not there, that energy is not there for the Pittsburgh Steelers. Keep weighing in about your team in the NFL. Are you optimistic or pessimistic about them at 888-SAY-ESPN, 888-729-3776? And there are bear sightings, but who knows that? Who knew that bears love fruit this much next to a military base? He's Harry Douglas and Freddie Coleman. It's the Afternoon Cool, Freddie and Harry on ESPN Radio and the ESPN app.
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0: He's Harry Dulles. I'm Freddie Coleman. It's the afternoon cool known as Freddie and Harry on Sirius XM Channel 80. Don't forget about us on TuneIn and tell that smart speaker to play ESPN Radio. And don't you dare forget about 30 for 30's new series, The Betrayal of Shohei Ohtani. 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The Betrayal of Shohei Ohtani is presented by Gusto. So according to Casino.ca, they surveyed 5,000 NFL fans across all 32 fan bases. And they found the most optimistic fan bases and the most pessimistic fan bases. At the bottom, the Colts, Dolphins, Titans, Browns, Jets from 20 through 32. At the top, Chiefs, Rams, Seahawks, Eagles, Broncos, the most optimistic fan bases. So where do you stand with your team at 888-729-3776? One of our favorites is Sideline Mike in Atlanta. Mike, are you optimistic or pessimistic about your NFL team?
1: Harry. And my man, tonight is your night, bro. Let me explain something to you, brother. Both of my linebackers out. My quarterback, 4 weeks away from even knowing if he could take a hit. I got Tua Tagovailoa. I got Juwan Thomas boy over there that was a street-walking left tackle leading the league in holding penalties last year. What do I have to be optimistic about, man? What do I have to be? And Freddie, my firstborn son, his birthday today. He's 33 years old.
0: Happy birthday.
1: Do you know what he has in common with them Cowboys?
0: What's that?
1: If I told you 33 years ago that when they won the last championship in 96 or 95, that they wouldn't go back to the NFC Championship game. Guess what? It's your 33, man.
2: It's been a long time.
0: 33 years. Hey, put it this way. It took 53 years, my Knicks, to win another championship in my lifetime.
2: Mm.
0: 33 doesn't seem so bad now, does it? Involving the Dallas Cowboys.
2: No, it doesn't.
0: It does not seem so bad after all. Mike in New York, give us your NFL team. Are you optimistic or pessimistic about their chances in 2026? Go ahead, Mike in New York. Let's go to another Mike. Who Dat Mike in Atlanta. I got a feeling with his name, Who Dat Mike, he's probably a Saints fan, about to get HD to business. So Who Dat Mike, are you optimistic or pessimistic about your Who Dats in 2026?
3: I am very, very optimistic. But I'm still trying to recover from that gut punch Harry hit me with yesterday with that Coleman dude with the non-pass interference call.
2: Nikhil Roby Kobe.
0: Roby, yeah.
3: Yeah, but.

0: That was cold-blooded, Harry. I'm still trying to recover from that gut punch. But I tell you what, why I'm optimistic. One of my quarterback is an alumni of Harry Douglas's Louisville Cardinals. And this kid looked like he's going to be a pretty decent quarterback. And we have weapons all over the field. And the defense was pretty good last year. We got better. So I'm optimistic. Can't wait till week four when we get them Dirty Birds in the Dome, celebrate that 20-year anniversary of that block punt.
1: Wow.
0: When we ran them out of there.
2: You know what? We're going to make sure, from an Atlanta standpoint, that it's dirty in there. All them Dirty Birds. We're going to make sure that it's dirty. Who that Mike?
1: Good Lord. Frank in Ohio. Frank, give us your NFL team, and are you optimistic or pessimistic about their chances in 2026?
3: Well, Freddie and Harry, I'll keep this very short and simple, okay? I'm a Cleveland Browns fan, so you already know my answer.
1: Right.
3: You guys have a great show.
1: Well done, Frank.
2: I'm not going to waste anybody's time here. I'm going to call in so y'all know that me, Frank, I listen to Freddie and Harry. But I'm not going to waste y'all time because I'm a Browns fan.
4: Oh, man.
2: No more needs to be said.
1: Oh, man. Their fan base deserves so much.
2: Oh, they're so loyal.
1: Absolutely.
2: They are so loyal.
1: Great stadium, great atmosphere to watch a football game. They deserve better. And they have players. Not like they're devoid of players on this team. That's some young, talented guys. Quinshon Judkins in Judkins running back position. I love the draft choice of Casey Concepcion at Texas A&M to go with Jerry Jeudy. If he can catch the ball, he can be a top-flight wide receiver.
2: Good luck with that one.
1: I know. Harold Fannin Jr. is more than a serviceable tight end. They drafted Spencer Fannin at the left tackle position. That's going to solidify the offensive line. They got a bunch of young filthy McNasties on defense. So they have some players. This fan base deserves better in Cleveland. They really, really do. Will they get it?
2: We'll see.
1: Yeah. 2026 could be a tough season, but you never know.
2: We'll probably see it to 2028.
1: I'm just going to stay out of that. Corey in New York, give us your NFL team, and are you optimistic or pessimistic about their chances?
5: Hi, guys. Hi, Eric.
1: What's up, Corey? Oh, E-Dog's on vacation.
2: Yeah, he's on vacation.
1: E-Dog's on vacation. But we'll tell him you said hi.
5: I'm in a good mood because I just got a good marketplace deal. Did a good deal.
1: All right.
5: I'm a New York Jets fan, so I think I'm
2: optimistic.
1: He can't say the word.
5: Yes.
2: I got you, Corey.
5: I really think we could be the Titans, and I think we could shock the Packers. I really think so because they're not going to have their might not have their running back and no Parsons. So the New York Jets could start 2-0.
1: If the Jets start 2-0, I'll be beside myself.
2: I'll say this. They better beat the Titans because if they don't.
1: There are no guarantees, man.
2: Freddie Coleman, that dinner's going to be nice.
1: That's right. We do have a bet on your Titans, the team you played for, and one of the two teams that I love, the New York Jets.
2: That dinner's going to be good.
1: It's going to be great for me. I like my steak well done. I like my fixings on the side.
2: Oh,
1: I like
2: mashed potatoes and gravy. We have to get you out of this well done.
1: No. I don't want that. I don't want too much pink.
2: We got to get you a part of that pink panther.
6: You got to just do like medium, Freddie.
1: Nope. I'm going to do well done. I want
2: get you
1: dead,
2: some of that pink
1: dead,
2: panther.
1: Dead. Nope. I want that. I want that black panther. I don't want that pink panther. I want that black panther when it comes to my steak, and I will not be swayed.
7: They may not be the top stories of the day.
8: News.
7: But you need to be in the know. This is In Other News.
1: I swear we're going to hell on scholarship, each and every last one of us. Now, we've heard a lot of bear sightings, no matter where you live in the United States or in Canada, especially when it comes to malls. A young black bear wandered into a shopping mall near a military base in the state of Texas. He goes through the automatic sliding doors. Where the commissary is. He didn't just look around. He knew what he wanted. He made a beeline to the produce section. He grabbed a single peach, took a few bites, and then left the package for them. An unwanted souvenir, you might say, on the floor of the commissary before calmly strolling back outside and going back into the woods. I guess the old adage is not true. What does a bear do in the woods? Apparently he does at the mall commissary at this military base in Texas.
2: That bear said, peaches and cream. The bear knew exactly what it wanted.
1: The best part for me was that it calmly strolled in and walked outside and nobody followed it. No one said, hey, come and get this. They're like, yeah, go back out of here.
2: Go about your business, Mr. Bear.
1: And he did. He went about his business inside and then outside. Amber Neen comes your way next. This has been Freddie and Harry and the Mighty ESPN Radio. Keep cool.
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23: I'm Christine Lisi. Major League Baseball tonight playing its third ever Field of Dreams game in Dyersville, Iowa, held at the venue inspired by the 1989 film starring Kevin Costner. Kyle Schwarber's belted his MLB leading 36th home run of the season. Bryson Stott with an RBI single. Phillies leading the Twins 2-0. Top of the second inning, rather. After five straight losses, the Red